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3: Here's the forecast from the AM 800 Weather Center. Clear skies for this evening and overnight with a low of 12 degrees or 54 Fahrenheit. Sunny tomorrow morning, but a mix of sun and cloud for the afternoon. A high of 25, a humidex of 28 degrees. Wednesday, a mix of sun and cloud with a 30% chance of showers. A high of 27 or 81 Fahrenheit. And Thursday, cloudy with a 60% chance of rain and thunderstorm for the day, a high of 23.
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1: In some places, banks are going away. In the village I live in, it's 1,000 people, 3,000 people in the county, and there's no bank here. So that makes things a little difficult for some people. You have to drive 15 minutes or whatever. For those who don't drive, that's tough. There's a little old lady walks by my house every single day with her bag. She goes to the little food mart in town, gets her groceries, goes home. Imagine she's not hopping in the coupe and driving to the next town over to go to the bank. Cash has gone the way of the dodo. And I'm not sure that's good as we get reminded about cash. I tried to get cash for a transaction for some stuff I bought on Marketplace. And it's no problem. The lady had said, can you just pick up cash? I don't like e-transfers. I get that. That's cool. But getting cash was difficult. And then I went to the CIBC bank. I'm not a CIBC customer. I don't even have a debit card. So I went searching through my drawer going, oh, where's my debit card? Found my debit card for Scotiabank. And then went to, because that's the only debit card I have. I don't even have actively used Scotiabank, but I was like, well, I can email transfer my money to here, and then I can go there. So I paid for an email transfer for $1.50 from that account, because that account doesn't have that. And then I put in my Scotiabank, and then I used my Scotiabank account that's CIBC, and the CIBC, I need $500, and maximum $400. So it was a $4.50 charge for the first 400, but then it would let me do a second transaction for another 100. So it's another $4.50 charge. So it cost me more than $10 to get access to my own money and about three different email transfer things to get there. And we wonder why banks say you should use online services because they charge so much. One of my bank accounts, I got charged $54 one month in bank fees. Mm-hmm. I had one of my business accounts. Now I'm just mad. In one of my business accounts, I have never, ever missed a payment in that business, ever. I had an automated finance payment come out of that account for $11 that I didn't have in that account because I had like $5 in the account. I missed it. It was $100 in fees. For what? To say no thank you? The amount of that business pays in business fees in every, so, which by the way, just to let it be clear, if anybody works in the banking system, I have already created business accounts at a different institution because of that. They did give me $40 back. We'll give you $100 back if you go to your bank. Well, I can't get to a branch. Well, I can only do $40. Well, if I can get to a branch, can I get all 100? You can. You have to just go ask, but you have to go to your business branch, Alberta Corporation.
2: I was about to say it's in Alberta, isn't it?
1: So I own two companies. One's in Ontario, one's in Alberta. This was the Alberta one. Yep. So yes, you're screwed, right? So I'm like, why don't I just use cash? It functions the same way. Why not just use cash? Ryan, do you use cash?
2: Not really. I do it for the Facebook Marketplace transactions, the like, it's my birthday and grandma gave me $50.
1: $50? I only used to
2: get
1: $5.
2: I know. Grandma's very generous. I'm very lucky. You know, that kind of stuff. However, yeah, bit of an eye-opening experience in Mexico. I think kind of the money you might want to spend on niceties in a month, take that out as your flat. This is what I'm willing to budget. And, you know, if you're paying in person for that kind of stuff, it's good. But, yeah, I found some stats, Shane, found some numbers actually on cash usage in Canada. It's from 2024, which is not that long ago. So it's still pretty good, but it's really interesting. And I think the one that makes sense is that cash accounts for 21% of point of sale transactions by volume. However, when they took that stat in 2024, it was the same as it was in 2023. So
1: really?
2: That might be the
1: I
2: steady
1: feel like
2: rate.
1: That's high.
2: It does feel a little bit high, doesn't it? Yeah. And I think that's because it also found that 79% of Canadians have no plans to go cashless. Only 8% actually will, and 13% already consider themselves cash free. So people are still like, nah, I don't really see the need to completely negate cash from my diet, my financial diet.
1: I guess so. Financial diet it is. Text messages that have come in at 71010 about cash. Nail spa, if you pay cash, no HST. That's true. I've heard that before. Mm-hmm. I've been to auction houses where they're like, well, if you want to buy it for cash, you don't have to pay any taxes. Those are, you know, cash-based businesses. So this is kind of what they, this is what they do. It's funny when you go there, and you give them $20.15 for something that that costs $15.65 and they can't figure out the change. Mm-hmm. Do you know the change, Ray?
2: No, I have to see it in front of me. Nope.
1: So $20.15.
2: I have to calculus, so I can't.
1: Okay, I'll simplify it. Yeah. $20.15 is how much they paid.
2: Yep.
1: $15.65 was the charge. Why would they do that?
2: Sorry, I have dyscalculia. You're asking the wrong man.
1: No, I'm not asking the numbers. I'm asking why would you pay $20.15 for a $15?
2: Oh, to get to get exact change back.
1: To get quarters back, not dimes and nickels.
2: Yeah, to get the bigger.
1: So you get $5.50 back as opposed to $5.35 back. Watching young people calculate that at a till,
2: mm-hmm.
1: is very entertaining.
2: Very. And listen, you know, a lot of people, their first job is in a restaurant, but there are some spots, Shane, that they're not abandoning cash. It's the other way around. This is just a couple of months ago. A Manitoba restaurant actually went cash only this year. Listen to this.
3: You might be able to hear the cash till sound more often at Moment in Time Neighborhood Grill here in Morden. That's because owner Alex Kansky made a bold move to go cash only, not accepting card payments. He says it's because of the fees.
4: For us, it's been about $7,500 a year. So next February is 3 years for us, so that's just over $22,000.
3: Kansky announced the move last Thursday. So far, he says reactions from customers have been mixed.
4: I've seen an email just tell me that they think it's a really bad idea and that they probably won't be coming because that's all they carry is cards.
3: Customers like Josh Nichols says it's worth it to go get cash.
5: I was hungry and I really wanted to eat here, so I made the effort. Now that I know, I'll just always have cash on me.
2: I really like that restaurant.
1: Yeah, no kidding. Always have cash. Okay, so here's a text that says, I always use cash for transactions at approximately $150 or less. I'm finding at restaurants they are more frowning at cash. I do not have a phone or online banking at all. I'm an antique. Oh, I'm an antique.
2: Hmm.
1: Well said. Interesting. Okay, so that's one restaurant that says they went cash only. But do you think that they lose business because of it? Because if you walk up to like a chip truck on the side of the road for a little hot dog and some French fries and they're cash only, oh, I don't have any cash on me. Therefore, you keep walking down the street.
2: Yeah, I think so. You can see this happen in real time at, I go to like a lot of music collector shows, Shane, or like collector's shows, and there, that traditionally forever has been cash only, but now it's cash preferred, but they bring the little square debit machine.
1: Yeah.
2: They prefer you pay cash, but you know, it's there so they don't lose that sale.
1: So Ryan had this other clip you grabbed about businesses, even like Uber, digital businesses that are embracing cash too. Let's hear that.
6: Now Uber users in LA, San Diego, and other cities can pay with cash for rides. Uber says that that's going to make their service more accessible to people who lack bank accounts or credit cards. But Business Insider is reporting that some Uber drivers are worried that cash payments will make them targets for theft.
1: 100% the case. That's from KTLA. So, I don't know. What do you do? 71010. I use debit, credit, but always carry cash. Came in handy twice. Go out, gas up with cash. The beer tab for the cycling group. Their machine was down. So there you go. Do you use cash? 71010. Text in. We're going to ask the same question of our Monday study panel. Leslie Kelly and Jimmy Zubris are going to be here coming up next. Shane Hewitt in the Night Shift. Stand by.
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13: Here's the forecast from the AM 800 Weather Center. Clear skies for this evening and overnight with a low of 12 degrees or 54 Fahrenheit. Sunny tomorrow morning, but a mix of sun and cloud for the afternoon. A high of 25, a humidex of 28 degrees. Wednesday, a mix of sun and cloud with a 30% chance of showers. A high of 27 or 81 Fahrenheit. And Thursday, cloudy with a 60% chance of rain and thunderstorm for the day, a high of 23.
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1: It's time for the Monday study panel. Jimmy Zubris is in Montreal and some strange lady from Saskatchewan who's a famous public speaker has joined us. Leslie Kelly is here. High heels and canolafields.com. Leslie, can we talk about your husband?
2: Yes, I'd love to talk about my husband.
1: What a touching Father's Day post you posted.
2: Oh, thank you. Yeah, he means the world to me. He's the best human being I know.
1: Mm. He's worth dancing with in a barn.
2: And it was actually a shop, and he was working on his truck, and there wasn't much room, but yeah, we danced a little. We have our moments.
1: I love it. It's great. Happy Father's Day to you, Jimmy Zubris. Late.
3: Thank you.
1: Montreal and elsewhere in Canada, an awful lot going on when it comes to police. Emotional in Montreal, as you're close to it. We don't have enough information to really talk about it, but I think it's best that we acknowledge what has happened because it's also Saskatchewan, also Calgary. So a police officer down in Montreal, and it was all over the socials today too.
3: The interesting thing, Shane, is that it actually happened 5 minutes, 10 minutes from where I live. It's if you look in the photo, it's the grocery store that I go to every Sunday. So I was there yesterday. So it really hits close to home. There's a lot of speculation right now about what happened. I mean, the worst thing about all this is there's a 31-year-old young man, an officer who was down, and you know, and it was. I worked up till recently, of course, at the city. This is something that really engulfs you when you're there. Like it bothers you. It's gonna cripple the administration for a week. When I say politically because of everything going on and, you know, all the stuff that's going to come on the last few days. So what was interesting today was that the ex-mayor was on an airplane, and as soon as she got off the airplane, she texts me right away and she says, my phone just exploded. She says, what happened? So I gave her the situation. It's like, oh my God, like something, but it's just a terrible situation. And look, in the next few days, we're going to have more information. You know, from what I read too, there was another shooting in Saskatchewan, I believe somewhere out west also.
1: Yeah, Melville. Yeah. Melville. Two RCMP officers injured with a property dispute and a shooting in Melville, Saskatchewan. And Melville would be what, directly east of you a little bit, Leslie?
2: Southeast. A few hours. Yeah.
1: And then in Calgary, so if you don't know the city of Calgary, Calgary's infrastructure is really easy to drive around. And one of the reasons is because of two highways. And you have to imagine a roughly north-south highway, 100 kilometers per hour, directly through the city. It's kind of like the 401 if you're around Toronto, except it's not that big. It only gets to about 8. Like the 401 is about 24 lanes wide in some places. This gets to about 8 or 10. So it's not as big. But it goes north-south through the city, and then all the way around in a circle is another freeway. So you, like, that's it. So you have to imagine in north to south in the middle of the city, literally the middle of the city where this happened, a person who's been evading police officers they claim for 24 hours. At 4:17 p.m. on a Sunday, on that highway, got shot by police in the middle of the city.
3: Wow.
1: So, like, I guess lots of things happen quickly, and we have the grace of less crime than ever, even though there's lots of things that need to be changed about the justice and bail system. There's no doubt about it. But it's worth acknowledging, I think, our first-line workers, emergency workers, and brave brothers and sisters who do that job. My God.
3: It's absolutely, you know, the one thing I'm always remember a line from, I can't remember where it's from, where, you know, it says, well, people run away from a fire or from a shooting or something. These people are running into it.
1: Yeah. And that's crazy.
3: And that's crazy. And we have to appreciate that.
1: Yeah. Jimmy Zubas in Montreal, Leslie Kelly in Saskatchewan, Shane Hewitt and the Night Shift. Monday stories to talk about, maybe a natural segue into bail reform, that's coming. So this is largely was pushed by the conservatives in the last election about bail reform, everything else. This is one of the things that's been happening. Of course, the previous government stole all the NDP ideas. The current Liberal government stealing all the conservative ideas. But hey, I guess stuff is getting done. And, is this good in Canada? What's your takeaway, Leslie, when it comes to just crime generally or this new Bill C-14?
2: Yeah, I think, you know, from my perspective, there's frustration with increasing of crime. And to me, when I heard this announcement, I thought, well, you know, this is good, but the proof will be in, will this actually help? Because will it be taxing on the resources like our police officers and our system? Will we be able to do these things once it's implemented? So I guess it's a wait and see if a big announcement will actually impact what's happening with crime.
1: Well, and the people committing the crimes, do they care, right? Mm-hmm. Are they in such a place where they just don't care? What, I mean, it's not like some people are like, I was gonna steal the car, but now I've got to go to jail for 4 years, not two, right? At that point, I think you're just good at stealing cars. Jimmy, your thoughts?
3: But what's interesting about this this law is that the one thing that we've been hearing for the last couple of years in Montreal, and I think from what I've been reading in Toronto too and some other cities, is that the municipal police departments are saying we don't have the tools necessary to fight certain crimes. One of them is, of course, there's been a rise in shootings in the major cities. Car theft. I mean, Montreal, the port, was famous for it. And, you know, and certainly some organized crime, especially with gangs and so on. So I think this law is sort of, you know, you can make the argument the law was there, whatever, but they were having problems with coordination, who handles what and so on. So this law supposedly, and I haven't seen the law, but is going to clear a lot of things up and allow them to do their job. And if that's, you know, if that's or part of their job, and if that works, well, then fine. You know, I'm okay with it, because obviously those are issues that we need to address in the major cities. So, it's interesting, but like you said, this is the Mark Carney who wants to be the law and order conservative guy, right? It's not the Mark Carney who's, going towards the NDP side. I mean, he wants to show that, you know, he's taking action. And he did this quite quickly, actually. And I think there's quite a bit of consent behind this from the other parties. So
1: let's hear the guy who's worked for both of them, in fact, Trudeau and Carney. Sean Fraser, Minister of Justice on Bill C-14.
4: Bill C-14, the Bail and Sentencing Reform Act, has now become law in Canada. This is a direct response to the concerns that we heard from communities across this country who said that they wanted to see more action when it came to home invasions, when it came to auto theft, when it came to violent extortion that they're witnessing in their communities, when they see sexual assaults, when they see episodes of drug trafficking or human trafficking. It needs to stop.
1: It definitely does. We'll see if it works and if it's the exact deterrent that it needs to be. Coming up tonight here on the show, we're going to have a conversation about electric cars, Chinese electric cars. Driving.ca had an article, and Lorraine is going to be on, Lorraine Sommerfeld. She's on the show with us from time to time. Lorraine explains as the piece is that imagine if you bought a Chinese electric car and then you drove across the Ambassador Bridge because you're in Windsor and you're like, hey, let's go for a little rip. We're going to go through Detroit. Let's go down to Chicago for the weekend. And you get to the border and they look at your VIN number. They can see where that car was built and they say the technology in that car is not allowed in this country because it spies too much and you can't take your car across the border. Is that even possibly a thing? So we're going to get to that coming up here in just a little bit. Shane Hewitt and Night Shift. It's in about an hour from now. But in the meantime, here on the Monday Study Panel with Leslie Kelly and Jimmy Zubers, we are going to talk about the notion of telling Chinese automakers, if you want to sell cars in Canada, build them in Canada, which is interesting. My question is that a good thing for Canadians or for Canadian existing North American car makers? Because that doesn't sound like things are going to get cheaper for us, does it? We're going to dig into that and so much more when we come back. Shane Hewitt on the Night Shift.

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1: It's the Monday Study Group. Jimmy Zubris is Montreal. Leslie Kelly is in Saskatchewan, in the farms, in the heart of the province. I'm Shane Hewitt. I'm in Ottawa. Electric cars. We all have different needs. I live in a little village outside the city. Jimmy is a city dweller, and Leslie lives on a farm. So three different lives. Same question. Could you ever make an electric, or I would give hybrid in there, or hybrid electric? Would you ever be able to give it a chance, Leslie?
2: I don't know. Currently, maybe in about 10 years, but currently with my lifestyle being on a farm and the amount of kilometers that we put on driving our children across the province for sports, I think we put on 40K under each vehicle. I don't think we would be able to do it.
1: Yeah. Jimmy, you and your coffee shop trips, electric?
3: 100%. My next car is going to be electric for sure. Hybrid maybe, but probably electric. I'm always in the city. If I was to take a long trip or something, I'd just rent the car for the weekend, because that's my only concern is, you know, getting out on the highway and then, you know, having to wait or find the place or being somewhere where you have a problem. But 100%, especially with the price of gas, the way it is, in the city too. My cars over the years, I have a small SUV now, but they've gotten smaller too because I'm just tired of the parking and so on. And, you know, when I was in Europe, in Rome, you know, I just loved seeing all those little Fiats and that running around. I'm like, you know, this is the one that, like, you can park that thing sideways. You don't even need to park
1: it. There's no reason why our cars are so big. Like, we have too much stuff, if that's the case. My goodness. Hybrid, I think I could do hybrid. The only problem is I drive a diesel, and the torque of the diesel is so much more like an electric, yeah, ironically, to drive. So if I was going to, for the driving experience, probably electric if I had to. But for the fuel economy, hybrid would be pretty all right. But I also don't have a problem with a gas car. The efficiencies are so much better all the time. The Canadian government says to Chinese automakers, yeah, come build where you sell. Is the notion, which kind of spins on, like, come support Canadian jobs if you want to sell your cars here. That's probably a good way to do business. The catch is, though, is that those cars are already cheap, and we're basically funding and bailing out an industry in order to do that. And I don't want to sound cold and callous, because these are real families and real jobs. So I don't mean it from that perspective, but really, the idea is come charge our citizens more for cars because labor costs more here is sort of the plan. Is this a good plan, Jimmy Zubris?
3: So the language that I heard the minister use a few times, she did say we'd like to, you know, build it here and so on. But you heard it many, many times where she sort of said we'd like to see the cars assembled here. So I think that might be a little bit of a gray area. The thing that's going to be a big issue with the Americans, and certainly with Donald Trump, is going to be the technology which these cars use, right? Because obviously we've seen, you know, him go after TikTok and, you know, what's the other one? Waymo or some, the phone. The telephone.
1: Huawei.
3: Huawei, excuse me. Yeah, Huawei. That was close. So I think that's gonna be the big issue on that. But there's no question that the Chinese want access to our market. It's gonna drive down the price of cars. I mean, an electric car now starts what, at 60, 65,000?
1: Yeah, but the problem is if it can start to getting assembled here, the labor costs are gonna go way up again.
3: Right, but these cars are a lot cheaper to begin with, so it'll probably bring them down a little, I think. I'm assuming.
1: I just don't think they'll let the bottom fall out of the car industry. I really don't. I mean, I hear you. I'd like to see it. But it's great that you brought up Huawei, because Huawei was like, whoa, Huawei. And then Canadian telecom companies were not told they couldn't use it. So it got installed in a bunch of places. And then the government was like, by the way, you got to take it out. And it cost a bunch of money to take it all out. If we have 50,000 cars a year in Canada, and now these are just not corporations that can write it down, citizens that are losing their cars because then they decide down the road, whoa, these cars take too much information. Now you're unwinding that too, Leslie Kelly. Your thoughts?
2: Then you'll have to delete their Snapchat too, then, I guess.
1: <You're right.
2: laughs> Yeah, I, I don't know for vehicle affordability. Like my husband and I have two jobs and can't afford a $120,000 vehicle. So I want competition. And I also sense and see the urgency of wanting to have Canadian jobs. So I know that they're trying to strike a balance, and competition's good and economic security is also good. So I appreciate the balance. And options are good for consumers too, I would say.
1: It is interesting, the notion that they can track. I mean, they already, Nissan was proven, which we'll talk about with Lorraine coming up, that, you know, listening in the cars, right? And then they listen, yeah, what you talk about, then they show an ad on your screen. Oh, we're not going to use that technology, they say. But if you have cars with cameras and they're tracking your GPS and you work for the government and you drive into work, they can start to see things if they were looking. So that's always the question mark, and we'll see where the technology goes.
3: Well, first of all, the technology, right, as soon as you get in your car, my phone attaches to my car, right? So right away you got Google that's telling it how busy we are on the roads and so on, right?
1: You need to listen to the conversation later, Jimmy, because the cars are taking the information from your app when you plug directly into the car, and that information is staying in the car.
3: Oh, I didn't
1: know
3: that.
1: Even Google. Okay. Yeah, so that conversation's coming up a bit. But I wanted to get to the nuclear thing before we are done here, because Canada has unveiled their nuclear strategy. Prime Minister has stayed away from this because of his connection to it. It was reported on CTV. Nuclear in Canada. Jimmy Zubris, you're in Quebec with all that water. Bah, who needs nuclear?
3: So because of Three Mile Island, because of Chernobyl, because of other, you know, Japan and so on, we've really fallen behind in nuclear, right? Nuclear, we should be. I think Canada should be. Obviously, we have electricity and so on. It's crazy also, right? But a while back, I went to hear a lecture, and somebody was telling me how The Simpsons, this show, has actually defined in the way in which we do politics. And he mentioned two things. One was the three-eyed fish on The Simpsons, mm-hmm. and the other one was the monorail, how cities have fallen behind on tramways and monorails because of one Simpson episode, believe it or not.
1: Like, I believe
3: he says
1: that.
3: And so on, right? But we all have that image. We've all seen that Simpsons episode with the three eyes. So look, we've fallen behind with nuclear energy. We should be looking. We should be exploring it.
1: Yeah, in some of the places like Saskatchewan and Alberta that don't have tons of water, BC and Quebec, you guys have tons of hydro. Things like nuclear would be a pretty good move. What does Leslie say?
2: Yeah, I'm with Jimmy. I love to hear about this. I agree. We've fallen behind in just hearing the plans with the Americans, how many that they're building. And we have the uranium, so we can be part of building a Canadian powerhouse. So it's very exciting.
1: Mm-hmm. I also think, Jimmy, the Don't Press the Any Key episode with the thing, the bird, right? And,
3: that's
1: and
3: right.
1: He just kept going, and Homer was wearing the muumuu and he didn't stay at the computer. That also had, and then the big meltdown. it is kind of funny how it goes. But where? Does where matter, though, for this? Like, is this one of these things we need to be really careful of, Jimmy? Because I know in Montreal, like, you've shared your opinion. People don't want it close to the cities. They don't want that stuff.
3: No, but in other places it has to be close to the city, and it has to be close to water, whether it be a lake or something, right, because of the way it is. So you don't have a choice. That's the way nuclear works. You just can't put it out in, you know, further away. But again, it's something we should be looking at, especially as we're going forward. It's not just, you know, we need to get off fossil fuels. You know, we can talk about pipelines another time. I seem to have the opinion that I'm not for pipelines. But
1: he's like the only one.
3: I'm like the only one. I'll take that one.
1: That's okay. No, it's good for discussion. People can disagree. That's the cool part. Although I do look forward to the day that Leslie Kelly gets her nuclear reactor in Saskatchewan and one heck of an extension cord to that tractor. That's a video.
2: Yeah.
1: That's the video I want to see.
3: And then she invites me over for dinner and says, here, I took some of the water from...
1: Yeah, drink this.
3: Drink this water.
1: I love it. Jimmy Zubris in Montreal. Leslie Kelly is in Saskatchewan.

0: 35 years old, he became president of Columbia Records. But that year, he went to the Monterey Pop Festival and saw Janis Joplin and Santana, the band, signed them both, started to love rock music, and worked with them, you know, for a number of albums. Well, in Janis Joplin's case, just the one. But then you go through the 70s, he signed Bruce Springsteen to Columbia Records before anybody even knew who he was. Springsteen's albums, at least the first two, did not blow up at all. Born to Run, the third album, where not many people would give Bruce Springsteen a third chance, that blew up. And then Billy Joel, he signed, then Barry Manilow. In the 80s, Aretha Franklin was on the way down, and he ended up working with her on a collection of songs and got Who's Zooming Who, which was a monster hit, and then got her to work with George Michael on another monster hit. And then Alicia Keys in the 90s. So it doesn't matter what era we're talking about when it comes to Clive Davis. He had the best ears in the business, and he knew what was going to be a hit no matter what era it was. It was wild.
1: There was a video of them doing song picks for Kelly Clarkson sitting on a sofa, and the staff had brought in a bunch of cassettes, and they were sort of playing, because that's what he tactile would play.
0: Yeah.
1: He's like, nope, pull it out. Nope, pull it out. Yep, this is it. And it's just quite amazing. There's more to the list, though. Let me just name drop a little bit here since we're doing the resume. Pink Floyd, Sly and the Family Stone, Santana, Bruce Springsteen, you said that, Chicago, Earth, Wind & Fire, Billy Joel, Bay City Rollers, Blood, Sweat & Tears, Luther Vandross, Ace of Base, Gavin DeGraw, Barry Manilow, Whitney Houston. Like, oh, my God.
0: Kenny G, Usher, Patti Smith. Dionne Warwick. I mean, it is everybody's record collection.
1: Mm-hmm.
0: You know, it is amazing that he was able to do all of this stuff. And, you know, we can talk about the fact that, you know, he ran into a little bit of problems. In 1973, he was forced out of Columbia Records, and many thought that his career was finished. It turned out that, like most record people back in the 1960s and 70s, played a little bit, you know, loose and fast with the books, and had a number of expenses that marked down his business, which was for personal, including one of his kids' bar mitzvahs, to the tune of about $92,000.
1: That's a heck of a party.
0: A heck of a party. Well, look at who played. But, you know, back then, I mean, payola was, a way to do business where you paid radio stations to play their music. So when he got booted out, you know, people thought he was over, but, you know, a couple of years later, he started Arista Records and then J Records and came back bigger and better and stronger and really made the mark. It's just really sad that we talk about this, because in the case of Clive Davis specifically, I mean, you and I talk about when, you know, in the segment, whenever people die, Clive Davis was just an egotistical person as much as anybody else in the music industry is. He wanted to be a star just as big as any of the artists that he worked with. And sometimes it's just a little bit sad, because I think all of this talking, all of this press and media that has attracted since his passing, he would have loved it. He would have loved to be mentioned in all these people's names.
1: Yeah. Steven Tyler with their song from Aerosmith, No Surprise. The lyric is, old Clive Davis says he's surely going to make us a star. I'm going to make you a star just the way you are. And that was 1978?
0: Yeah.
1: 79, 80?
0: And then Billy Joel wrote a song called Just the Way You Are, too. See, everything is connected.
1: It is all connected. Eric Alper, Clive Davis passed away, 94 years old. Such a massive impact on the music industry. And Eric Alper here to help us build a resume.
0: Happy to be here. Thanks, man.
1: Thanks for being here, buddy. It's great to see you. All right. Shane Hewitt in the Night Shift. Coming up, we are going to have that conversation about the electric cars. And if you buy one and it's made in China, questions about whether you'll be able to drive it into the United States or not. We're going to dig into that. And a big conversation about Robinhood. If you're into investing, really great guy. His first name is Preet. Can't wait for you to meet him. It's coming up next.
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4: From the National Newsroom of the Canadian Press, I'm David Augustine. Montreal's police chief says three people are dead, including a police officer and a civilian, after a suspect started shooting at a hotel in the Côte des Neiges district. Fadi Degger says a second officer was seriously injured in the shooting, but is in stable condition.
5: It's a very, very sad day. It's a nightmare. But we have to be solid.
4: He says the suspect was armed with a long gun and was killed, adding that police do not think there is a second suspect. Canada is looking to build up to 10 nuclear reactors over the next 15 years, sell CANDU reactors to more countries, and double uranium exports.
6: Those are some of the highlights from the federal government's new national nuclear strategy unveiled today. The plan calls for construction to start on two new large-scale reactors by 2035, for five more to be planned or under development by 2040, and for at least one reactor to be under construction outside of Ontario by 2035. Right now, Canada has four nuclear power plants across Ontario and New Brunswick, which generates about 15% of the country's power supply. Government officials said at a technical briefing the build-out could cost more than $100 billion, but there are no details on how the government would pay for its plan. Nick Murray, The Canadian Press, Ottawa.
4: U.S. President Donald Trump offered a softer tone when responding to reporters about the negotiation process with Iran to end the months-long conflict. He now insists the diplomacy underway by Vice President Vance and the U.S. negotiating team will prevent any escalation in the Strait of Hormuz.
7: As long as they respect us, I don't want to use the word fear because that's an inappropriate word, but as long as they respect us, we're not going to have any trouble. We have total control of the Strait.
4: Technical negotiations will continue this week with U.S. Secretary of State Marco Rubio set to visit Gulf allies to discuss the latest developments. Saskatchewan RCMP say two officers were shot Sunday night while responding to an assault at a house in Melville, northeast of Regina. Superintendent Murray Chamberlain says a suspect was arrested at the scene, has not been charged yet, and the officers are in stable condition.
8: They believe at this point in time they're in stable condition. We believe they're in stable condition, and like I said, medical care is ongoing. I don't have any further updates.
4: It came after a four-hour standoff in the community with police tactical teams and a dog unit called in to surround the house. And in entertainment, fellow musicians are paying tribute to eccentric American alt-pop performer Oliver Tree.
9: Life goes on and on and on and on and on and on and on and on. On and on.
4: The 32-year-old died in a helicopter crash in Brazil last week. Rapper Kid Cudi calls Tree an amazing and beautiful human, while singer Melanie Martinez says she's an absolute wreck at the loss of someone she deeply admired and respected. Tree was known for alt-pop tracks like Alien Boy and Life Goes On, as well as viral stunts and unconventional style. This is the Canadian Press. In sports, Lionel Messi now has the World Cup scoring record with 18 in his career after scoring twice in a 2-0 victory over Austria today in Arlington, Texas. He scored in the 38th minute and again in stoppage time after missing a penalty kick in the 9th minute. Keith Kachuk is going into the Hockey Hall of Fame after waiting for more than a decade and a half since his playing career ended. Kachuk was elected to the Hall of Fame a day after his sons became teammates when Brady was traded from Ottawa to join older brother Matthew with Florida. Kachuk is part of a class that also includes center Patrice Bergeron, who won the Stanley Cup with Boston in 2011, and star Montreal goaltender Carey Price. And the Utah Mammoth have signed coach Andre Tourier and assistant Blaine Forsythe to new multi-year contracts. The Mammoth also announced they have signed Adam Foote to a multi-year deal as an assistant on Tourier's staff. Foote was fired as coach of the Vancouver Canucks on May 19th after one season. From the Canadian Press, I'm David Augustine.
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13: Here's the forecast from the AM 800 Weather Center. Clear skies for this evening and overnight with a low of 12 degrees or 54 Fahrenheit. Sunny tomorrow morning, but a mix of sun and cloud for the afternoon. A high of 25, a humidex of 28 degrees. Wednesday, a mix of sun and cloud with a 30% chance of showers. A high of 27 or 81 Fahrenheit. And Thursday, cloudy with a 60% chance of rain and thunderstorm for the day. A high of 23.
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1: All right, Dr. Preet Banerjee is here. Now, this is cool. Wait till you hear his voice, because he's in the UK. He doesn't sound like he's in the UK. But and trust me, that's where he is. Personal finance commentator. And can I call you, because I don't want to call you a coach, but I want to call you a money leader, because you do offer courses of like, hey, by the way, you can learn this stuff and we'll guide you through it. Is that a safe bucket to put you in?
2: Yeah, absolutely. Or personal finance educator. Yeah. I spent the better part of two decades, you know, trying to help people feel financially empowered.
1: Okay, good. What does financially empowered feel like on the other side of it? Because I know that so many people that are putting their head down on their pillow tonight to go to sleep and they're worried about their money and they're like, oh man, like I got bills to pay. How am I going to get there? What does it feel like when you feel like you have it in the palm of your hands?
2: I think it comes down to confidence, and knowing that there's so many different types of financial considerations that people have, but having the framework to know how to go about tackling those, even if you don't have the knowledge on hand at the moment, that's where the empowerment comes. And looking down the road, being long-term, we're naturally very present biased. We worry about the day-to-day, but money is really about long-term trade-offs. So empowerment is a combination of confidence and having a plan for the future.
1: Can I contribute to that?
2: Yeah, absolutely.
1: This is how I say it. Know the number. It is better and feels better to know a bad, ugly number than it does to wonder or not know the number.
2: Yeah, that's great. And there's a great analogy to that that I use personally, because it has affected me personally, is that sometimes you need that behavioral impetus to actually make a change. And for me, you know, every holiday season, I eat too much. Yeah. And when I look at the scale, I was like, yeah, this is sad. Now I got to make a change. And it motivates me to get back into the gym and clean up my diet for at least 6 months. And then I fall into that circle towards the end of the year again. But that's what the motivation is all about, and comes from knowing the number.
1: Is it eggnog for you? Because it's eggnog for me. That's what does it.
2: You know, it's just the constant grazing. Instead of the separate meals per day, it seems like I'm just constantly eating during the holidays. I love it.
1: I love it. We're here to talk about money, in particular investing money. There are all kinds of cool ways for you to get your investments, do them quick and easy, which is both a slippery slope and awesome at the same time. The sort of friction point of having to sit in front of an advisor that you never talk to and you wonder if they know what they're doing. And they have this big chart on the wall of, look what the market has done. You're fine. But they don't even remember your last name. Like that's complicated and uncomfortable for an awful lot of people. Stocks and Robinhood is a whole other thing. So maybe talk about the general friction versus frictionless shift we're seeing with online banking. And then we'll jump into what the heck is Robinhood and why is he maybe not saving the people this time?
2: Yeah, absolutely. So when you talk about friction, that's a perfect way to frame it. Over the last couple of decades, we've seen the reduction in the friction to access capital markets. You know, 50, 60 years ago, if you wanted to invest in stocks, you needed, first of all, a lot of money to get started, and you needed a guy to help get that money into the market for you. And then slowly over time, we had discount brokerages, which allowed people to place their own trades first over the phone and then on the internet through discount brokerage accounts. We've seen account minimums drop. They continue to drop. And now the lowest is literally a dollar to get started. And let's say you do put in $10 into your brokerage account. You can't buy most shares outright, but now we have fractional share trading. We have zero commission trading. So people can start trading with very little sums of money. And on one hand, this is great for financial inclusion. So more people than ever before can access, you know, investing for the long term, which is great. But at the same time, reducing that friction also reduces the friction in making mistakes with your investments. And one of the biggest mistakes people tend to make is they trade too much. And the more they trade, the lower their returns tend to be. So there's a lot of academic evidence that basically says that trading is hazardous for your wealth. And the more you trade, generally speaking, in the aggregate, more people end up being worse off than if they simply put money into the markets, sat on their hands and did nothing. But that's very hard to do because now investing is almost symbiotic with entertainment.
1: Entertainment. Yeah. And so that, let me tap into your coaching brain for a second. I'm assuming that the temptation, the fear of missing out thing is a big deal, but the temptation of, I'm in control of this now. I'm the boss. But then you haven't done anything for 2 weeks and you're like, I got to do something. Yeah. And that's just a human thing. That's not a money thing. Money doesn't work like that. Money doesn't care how long it waits.
2: No, it does not care. It's emotionless, but we humans are very emotional and we are bombarded by constant signal and noise. You know, financial advice and human financial advisors, in theory, are supposed to be substitutes for financial literacy. So if you don't know what you're doing, you turn to advice. But now what we're seeing is there's entire generations of people who are turning to substitutes for financial advice in the form of social media. And there's a lot of people with a lot of opinions about what's going on with the economy and markets and stocks. Some of them know what they're talking about. A lot of them don't, but they get a lot of eyeballs if they're very, you know, salacious in how they talk about the markets. And it can be very emotional. And they will brag about how much money they're making. And people have this fear of missing out, as you point out. And it can induce people to, again, trade more and maybe make bad trading decisions in the first place, which ultimately harms the outcome of investors.
1: Do you want to talk about that? The access? I mean, when the stock market was built with insider trading and all the rules around it, people, the forefathers of the markets didn't anticipate you can have 10 million people listening to you on a megaphone at any given time on a Tuesday afternoon that could manipulate the market. That's one of the biggest drawbacks was the lack of foresight that the audience could get bigger versus access to the market could get easier. So you could go make a bunch of money if you could just sit on your social media and as soon as the post was made, make your trades knowing that 10 other million people are probably going to jack up the price now. I mean, that's that emotional part, but that's the gambling part. And so does it work? Maybe if you are not too late to the Instagram post, but at the same time, boy, oh boy, that's a lightning in a bottle or a forest fire, depending on which way you go.
2: Yeah, you know, it's become very problematic. And to take it to an extreme, we now have something called prediction markets, which are now being offered on some investment platforms around the world. And when you do that, it makes it sound like, you know, if you're investing, then maybe, you know, using these prediction markets is also something that is normal because it's offered on the same platform. And I think most people would agree that prediction markets are much more like gambling than the stock market. Now, certainly there are a lot of people who gamble on the stock market, but prediction markets, you're literally making bets as to whether certain world events are going to happen. So for example, you can bet on things like what's the highest temperature going to be in the city of Paris tomorrow. Mm-hmm. And what we're seeing a lot of bad actors, bad behavior. In one in particular that was in the news recently was someone manipulating the temperature in Paris by
1: the
2: figuring
1: weather
2: out,
1: station.
2: Yeah, they figured out which sensor was the official one that was used to record the temperature. And they went to, it was at the airport at Charles de Gaulle Airport, found the sensor, brought a hairdryer, and just heated up the sensor until it hit a temperature that they had placed a bet on it hitting for that day. And this person or persons, they ended up making, you know, $10,000-$20,000 a couple of times in a few weeks before people sort of figured it out. But we've also seen this in the sports world. So with sports betting, we're hearing more and more stories about people throwing games, people sitting out because they don't want to hit a certain number of minutes play because people bet on stuff like that.
1: Yeah, shots in a game is a big
2: one. All that stuff. And so this has turned we've heard this new phrase being used called the gamblification of investing. Not just the gamification, but the gamblification of investing. And this is particularly hitting younger males.
1: All right, so Dr. Preet Banerjee is here. YourMoneyDegree.com to get connected with Preet and what he gets up to. Coming up, Robinhood is one of those. We've heard about Robinhood. We're going to find out what it is and expand this conversation when we come back. Shane Hewitt on The Night Shift.
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8: Here's the forecast from the AM 800 Weather Center. Clear skies for this evening and overnight with a low of 12 degrees or 54 Fahrenheit. Sunny tomorrow morning, but a mix of sun and cloud for the afternoon. A high of 25, a humidex of 28 degrees. Wednesday, a mix of sun and cloud with a 30% chance of showers. A high of 27 or 81 Fahrenheit. And Thursday, cloudy with a 60% chance of rain and thunderstorm for the day. A high of 23.
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1: When does your investing turn into gambling, and how do you identify the difference between the two? If you missed the conversation about a guy who put a bet on a daytime high temperature in Europe and stood at a weather station with a blow dryer to heat up the sensor to make a bunch of money, listen to the podcast, because it's a, I love the fact that you brought it up, Preet, because it's one of my favorite stories, because I also admire the just bold innovation that goes into that, because I mean, that's how simple some of these notions are. I'm going to bet that it's going to get up to 35 today, and I'm willing to stand at that sensor with a blow dryer to heat it up so I make my money.
2: You know, the craziest thing about this story is when I talked about it on my Instagram channel, I thought a lot of people say, oh yeah, that's, you know, that's illegal, shouldn't do it. No, most people are like, good for him.
1: I know.
2: And I was like, wow, you know, the disenfranchisement that a lot of people have, and it's them against the system. This thinking has really changed over the last, you know, 20, 30 years, I would say.
1: Well, I'm perfect for what is the notion of Robin Hood. Now, when you look at EB Games or GameStop, I guess they call it now, and the notion was is that, you know, short sellers could lose a bunch of money and we're going to heck with them. This company was going under, and all of a sudden they just made it active, I guess is probably the simplest way. You please correct me with proper language, but they made it super active. Values went up, skyrocketed. They made a bunch of money. So short sellers lost a bunch of money, and it was nothing more than an artificial inflation because of the activity around it. And it made the news everywhere. In fact, I think Robinhood, they went full stop on it at one point, didn't they?
2: Yeah. And they faced a lot of flack for that, because Robinhood, the discount brokerage, in the United States, was kind of the epicenter around all these neo traders, which is basically a fancy way of saying this new generation of investors. And meme stock trading became a thing because of Wall Street Bets and this community-based sense of activist investing by the little guy, which really before then you couldn't do that because you're too small to make a wave. But when you had millions of them acting in concert, they were able to drive valuations of, in this case, GameStop's stock to levels that made no sense. And it actually ended up hurting a lot of billionaires. So it became, you know, very much like the Robin Hood story. But when you look at Robin Hood, the brokerage, they make a lot of money based on trading activity of its users. They don't particularly care or would care if they make a lot of money. They just care that they trade a lot. That's how they generate revenue. But it's a very interesting story.
1: So, and I'm going to just put in one thing. When you make a trade, like these trading companies have to have this capital available, because by the time the trade is done, and then I'll oversimplify, the paperwork is done on the trade, the price could have changed. Mm-hmm. And so they have to have a capital slush fund to cover that. It's a bit of a loss leader for them because it's incentive to get to do your homework. It's the incentive for them to do their homework. And so what happens is when this stuff changes so fast, they don't have enough money to cover the gap, and it becomes a real problem. Now, Robinhood, available in Canada, this is kind of the next step of this, and we have to be careful here, because is it opportunistic for people to go take advantage of these things? I guess so, if that's your DNA risk makeup. But at the same time, as a lot of people don't know it as being a full-on market versus a video game.
2: Yeah, so the news for Canadians is that Robinhood Markets from the U.S. is now in Canada. So their transaction, which was buying a company called WonderFi, most people probably don't know that name, but they owned two of the big crypto exchanges in Canada. And so Robinhood has now closed that transaction as of June 1st, I believe, which means that they are now here in Canada and available to Canadian customers. However, in terms of what is available to Canadian customers, it's just access to these crypto exchanges. So it doesn't have the full suite of products or services that are available to Robinhood users in the U.S. So no stocks, not options on stocks, nothing like that yet. It's just crypto so far, although most people are speculating that this is just their first sort of dipping of their toes into the water, and they expect that they're going to expand their portfolio of services to be more aligned with what is available in the U.S.
1: well, you know, Renault also wanted access to the North American market, so they bought Nissan. So let's, you know, like it's a pretty typical play to get access to market, cheaper to buy it than it is to build it. Mm-hmm. And, so that's interesting. But Robin Hood's not Robin Hood. Like, the story of Robin Hood is this romanticized story of steal from the rich and give to the poor. Mm-hmm. And that's not necessarily what's happening.
2: No, and in fact, if you take a look at Robin Hood's history in the United States, it is synonymous with controversy. You know, they've had some, I think, record-setting fines from the regulator, the SEC, for some of their practices. We're talking, you know, $60, $70 million fines, I think more than once as well. And again, you know, they're also associated with the types of behaviors that don't really mirror what we see in long-term buy and hold investing strategies, which, you know, are synonymous with Warren Buffett. They really seem to, make trading strategies like buying options, trading stocks on a regular basis, chasing trends and meme stock investing. They really seem to celebrate that. And they also were big on the gamification. So having exploding confetti every time you trade, which incentivizes people to trade more, which again, in the aggregate, is associated with lower investor outcomes over the long run. So a brokerage is there to make money for themselves first. And if the investor happens to make money, that's good. But again, it's not really the Robin Hood story that I think most people are familiar with.
1: Wouldn't it be great if you moved money and you just basically moved like into cash or whatever was your deal that you were doing and it made sad sounds? I mean, I don't think we're far away from that, but if you made a long-term investment that was financially responsible, that typically, according to the academics around investing, would be like, well done, champ. I hope it works out for you. And then the app is going, wah, wah, wah. You're boring.
2: I mean, yeah.
1: That's
2: yeah.
1: Influential. It has an impact.
2: It does. And, you know, it may not be the platform doing that, but certainly the communities online where people exchange ideas or give each other access to take a look at their portfolios. You might get some ribbing from some people. And that was, you know, I think a famous sort of hallmark of the Wall Street Bets mania of, you know, 2020, 2021. And they came up with their own catchphrases like diamond hands and being able to hold on to very aggressive stock positions through thick and thin, no matter what. And so there was this real community-based camaraderie, which flew in the face of traditional investing theory. And it was a very, very strange and odd time because people were locked at home. They had a little bit more cash than normal because they couldn't spend it, because they couldn't go out of their homes. And they turned to these online communities, which encouraged them to basically gamble their money in the markets. Yeah. Because another thing that happened was, during lockdowns, sports stopped for a while, so people couldn't bet on sports.
1: Oh,
2: so they
1: that's
2: wanted
1: a good
2: to
1: point.
2: Bet on stocks.
1: Yeah, I never even thought of that ever. Mm-hmm. It's interesting. This must drive, I'm going to assume a little bit about you. This must drive you bananas because as a money guy, all you've ever wanted was people to feel open, like they could talk about it with people they trust. And that's the sense of community, except now the sense of community is almost corrupt in the conversation. So it must be with mixed emotion that you see people actually talking about money. But then it's all the wrong stuff.
2: Yeah, and it is that lack of trust. They have a lack of trust in the industry, in the status quo, because a lot of what this generation has seen is bailing out of bad actors, great financial crisis, comes to mind for a lot of people. And who bore those costs? The little guy.
1: Yeah, and you know what? You can be a rebel. You can still be a rebel and challenge the system without corrupting your future and working with the system. And that's a part that people often forget. It's fascinating stuff. Dr. Preet Banerjee, as always, I'm very grateful for the time. YourMoneyDegree.com, at Preet Banerjee on the socials. So jump in on there as we learn about our money the right way. Thank you, my friend.
2: Thank you, Shane.
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1: 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And some cars, as Lorraine has shared with us, like to listen to you when you make it out in the back seat. And some cars are just not allowed in the country because of the technology behind them. Now, what happens when you want to drive that car across the border? Would you be allowed? Lorraine Sommerfeld, driving.ca. Thank you for the make-out nuggets of ideas to be aware of with your car. Driving across the border, your new piece, pretty good stuff.
7: We've got some senators in Michigan, which, of course, the birthplace of, you know, this... the big three, the medium three, the small three, whatever they are now, I can't really know. Anyway, Democratic senator saying, no, none of those Chinese cars can come from Canada, because, of course, now we're going to start letting in 49,000 Chinese vehicles, and they're saying, no, it's a security risk. Frankly, people, if you drive a car that's 5 years old or newer, it is spying on you, and if you want to see all the creepy stuff it's recording, just go to Mozilla Foundation. You can find it everywhere, but the question I raised today about this was, I understand what they're trying to do. You're trying to protect jobs, even as GM fires 1,000 people and puts in 50 robots today, but okay, that's fine. They're protecting jobs. But I think something that's missing from this conversation frequently is that 49,000 number wasn't pulled out of someone's butt. Mm. In 2023, Tesla brought in 44,000 vehicles from China. They were made in China, and they just switched to their German factory when we put the tariff on to team up with Team Biden. And so initially, a lot of those cars are going to be Teslas. They'll go back to bringing them in from China. If you drive the EV Volvos, they're all made in China. Your Buick is made in China now, people, for the most part. So I'm asking these senators, are we going to grandfather these ones in? Are we just targeting the Chinese vehicles? Or what about the Volvo Chinese vehicles and the Buick Chinese vehicles and the Tesla Chinese vehicles? So as you kind of raised, it gets muddy very quickly.
1: So, okay, if you're on a summer trip, a la the Griswolds, mm-hmm. and you're driving to Wally World, and all of a sudden you get to the border and they want to see the serial number of your car before you drive it into the country. Mm-hmm. Maybe we should talk about different ways, because there are the cameras. I mean, if you work in a top secret environment or a secret corporate environment and you drive in the parking lot and those cameras can see stuff, that's a thing. Plus your conversations, plus the data, plus the, there was a bunch of stuff where I think it was Russian troops were updating their social media or something, or their Runkeeper app would have revealed publicly where these squadrons of soldiers were in a war. Like, all of this stuff becomes very, very available. And this is the kind of, what kinds of things do we need to know about these cars generally paying attention to?
7: I think, again, you brought it up at the top. Your car is a computer. Your own phone and computer is recording everything. It's the worst time to be a serial killer. You're going to get caught. They know where you are all the time. And for some people, you go, that keeps me safe. I like that. Other people say that's an infringement in Big Brother. So, you know, we'll have to think about that.
1: I just want to clarify. Lorraine does write fiction, too. That's why the serial killer thing comes up, just to be clear. Okay.
7: Sometimes. Not every week. Once in a while. I think the problem here is China is the boogeyman now. Yes, they're going to map our infrastructure. They're going to know everything. People, they already know everything, just like we know all their everythings. You know, we see satellite photos of stuff in Iran and Russia and everywhere else. So everyone's been spying on each other forever. A Chinese car is, okay, it's going to go back to the Chinese government. But we've had components in our car made in China for decades now. So if they're going to sneak a little sneaky thing in there, they've already been doing it, for starters. And I feel like all of a sudden, politicians who are always 100 years behind everything are going, wait a minute, this could be bad. And it's like, it's already been bad. You have not dealt with the cybersecurity in vehicles yet. Now you're going to wake up just because it's Chinese. You have a lot of bigger problems to solve ahead of time, which is Nissan stopped spying on you, Ford spying on you. They're already doing this.
1: Yeah. And those are the parts that we know of. Remember, like the Huawei cell phone story where they're like, the network stuff, probably not good. Don't want to do that. But then those are the telecoms actually auditing technology. Do you think the car companies are really auditing whether that Android deck is paying attention? I mean, they don't even have their own technology sorted out.
7: Well, and that's part of the problem is they don't know what they're doing. So this information is in very, very unqualified hands. And usually the thing we've been pushing for 2 or 3 years, or I have with security in cars, is that they're selling your information. And there's people, there's a guy I wrote about 2 weeks ago. He hard braked. He bought a car, drove home from the dealership, and hard braked. A kid kicked a ball. I don't know why he hard braked. He called his insurance company. They go, you had a hard braking yesterday, so your rates just went up. No word of a lie.
1: Wow.
7: That it was that immediate. So it went from the car spying on you and then collecting this information and selling it, usually to insurance companies. But they go, oh, we anonymity it. I don't know what that word is.
1: Anonymize.
7: They go, no, it's just, you know, to sell, tell them what the patterns are. Well, no, now Ford has a patent where the ad will come up. If you're talking to a passenger and you say, are we hungry? Do you want to get lunch? They go, how about Chipotle down the road on the right? The ad, and they're going, we're not actually going to use that. BS. They are so going to use that. They're all going to use that.
1: Well, there was an interesting one that came up for me that I, in my looking, is, you know, when you get in a rental car and it's like Lorraine's phone, Shane's phone,
7: everything that
1: have connected their address books. I mean, that's one thing. Delete your stuff. First of all, don't connect it in the first place. And another one I had read, and I'm assuming it to be true, is that when you plug, like when you plug your USB into a lighter adapter, that's fine, just electricity. But when we use the direct plug into the car thing, the car can access your information, apps and some of the history stuff, and it keeps it.
7: Oh, it does. And some of them, they say we only keep it for 90 days. Some say we keep it for 5 years. And they're somewhere, I don't know if it's Canada or the U.S., they never get rid of it. There's no laws around it yet. So it's an unfenced pasture with everything running around. And so do not hook your phone up to a rental car. Don't, it's going to download everything in there.
1: Yeah.
7: And again, if you go on to serial kill somebody, they'll know. So don't do that. My kids go, do you have to be so
1: dark
7: out there?
1: Right.
7: It's like, yeah, I do. And the worst thing in the world, and I think we've gone over this before, people have said to me for 10 or 12 years now, well, if you don't do anything wrong, then there's no problem. People, you have to beat that idea out of your head. We're so far past the I don't mind them seeing how many kilometers I drive and charging me accordingly. We're so past telematics, far past that, that I told people a few weeks ago, if you're going to go have, you know, an assignation you maybe don't want anyone to know about, leave your phone at home and don't drive your car there.
1: Or show your face. Okay, but then if you're driving across the border, all of a sudden you get to the border, they're like, we want to scan your VIN, and they're like, yeah, you can't bring this car in.
7: And that's the concern here is if they pass this bill, and they might, because it sounds very Trumpian, even though it's the left that brought it up, that's fine. My question is your VIN will tell you where a car is made, so they can look right in your dash, and they can see where the car is made.
1: Yeah.
7: But if they just see a Tesla... And most, I'm going to guess the border guards don't know the Buicks are made in China. Maybe I'm being mean to border guards, but there's been so many headlines about Teslas being made in China now. People are waking up. Who are we trusting to make the call? And the stories I've been reading for the past year in the press, you got someone in a uniform. I don't know if they have a gun, but they certainly got a badge. And I don't know who's going to make the call. And is this where you're going to argue? Like, is this the place where you're going to go, no, it was made in, you know, Germany. I can prove it. Well, by the time those words are coming out of your mouth, you're already in a little room somewhere.
1: Interesting. Wrecked. Yeah, the marijuana, the edibles, all the other things where they're like, well, you have a chance. You can turn around and it goes on your record as a denied entry. Or, you know, you can proceed and then you get, like, the real deal thing. So, like, without even realizing that your car's not allowed, you pull up. And you know what I mean? Like one of those scenarios, and now all of a sudden you've got a mark on your passport because of it. It's crazy. If you want to get in on the article, I'll put it in the link for the podcast. It's also driving.ca. Lorraine explains, will your Chinese-made Tesla be banned at the U.S. border? Lorraine Sommerfeld, thank you.
7: Thanks, Shane.
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15: Here's the forecast from the AM 800 Weather Center. Clear skies for this evening and overnight with a low of 12 degrees or 54 Fahrenheit. Sunny tomorrow morning, but a mix of sun and cloud for the afternoon. A high of 25, a humidex of 28 degrees. Wednesday, a mix of sun and cloud with a 30% chance of showers. A high of 27 or 81 Fahrenheit. And Thursday, cloudy with a 60% chance of rain and thunderstorm for the day. A high of 23.
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1: Three things we learned today. Shane Hewitt and the Night Shift. Noah Skang is in Toronto. Ryan O'Donnell is in Calgary. I'm Shane Hewitt. I'm in the Village of Merrickville, just outside Ottawa. And we learned about powdery mildew. How's your powdery mildew, Rye?
20: Haven't had any complaints.
1: Yeah.
20: It's not good. I don't really, I don't think I have mildew yet.
1: No?
20: Nope. No,
1: I didn't think either. That's what Handy Andy said I have on my plants. You see, DIY conversations. We talked a little bit about live walls inside the house. We talked about caring for the garden a little bit. And Handy Andy helped us understand how to deal with powdery mildew if you've got it on your plants.
23: First, you have to take those leaves that are damaged. And a lot of times, like you said, because it's not getting a lot of sun, it's the leaves on the bottom that you're going to have to get off. And then what you want to do is ensure that the new leaves don't get it. And typically, if you have nice, hot, dry summer days, that will help contain it. But as the plant starts to flower later on in the season, it might come back. So what you're saying is sometimes people will continue to spray it. You can buy these sprays at the garden store specifically for powdery mildew. Some people like to make it at home. They put baking soda and some dish soap into a water bottle, and they'll spray it. Some use what's called neem oil. That's just that kind of oil that makes it really hard for it to spread on the leaves. But what you have to do is when you're looking at the leaves, look underneath the leaves as well, because that's typically where it starts to grow. Then it gets on the top of the leaves. And if you don't treat it, oh boy, will it spread. It spreads a lot. Word on the street, Shane, cannabis growers have to deal with this a lot for certain
1: word
23: strains.
1: Word on the street.
23: Yes, I have been told. I've watched YouTube videos of cannabis growers who have
1: didn't
23: suffered
1: happen
23: this.
1: To some random guy's maximum some, four plants in his,
23: you know, yeah, in his greenhouse,
1: in his backyard greenhouse,
23: trying out different strain varieties, and you know, those people I have heard have found that certain strains will attract powdery mildew, and then there'll be another strain right beside it, and it's fine, it's perfectly fine. So certain plants. And some you can actually check when you're buying seeds or whatnot to see if it's resistant to powdery mildew, because cosmetically it just doesn't look good, but it's not really that bad for the plant. But you wouldn't know if you looked at it. You'd be like, oh my God, what is going on with that plant?
1: Handy Andy Barrar about the powdery mildew. He's heard about the marijuana plants. Chris also says that's how I learned about it was because I got it on my marijuana plants. So some connection going on there. How's your marijuana plants there, Ryan?
20: None.
1: No? You don't have a balcony. See, you need a balcony. Should have got a balcony.
20: Yeah, I don't even have a balcony here. There is a rooftop patio, but I'm not sure they'd be super thrilled about me using it for public use.
1: Yeah, growing your weed on the patio. I don't know if it'd stick around very long.
20: Somebody I don't think it would.
1: Yeah.
20: Not
1: very good.
20: Down.
1: All right. Three things we learned today. Shane Hewitt and the Night Shift. The podcast is on the iHeart app and all of your favorite podcast apps. All of our different segments we chat about through the show get published out, and you can grab them over the internet. Share them with your friends. Leslie Kelly, Jimmy Zubris were on. We talked about big stories of the weekend, including new bail reforms and what the government says they're up to.
24: Yeah, I think, you know, from my perspective, there's frustration with increasing of crime. And to me, when I heard this announcement, I thought, well, you know, this is good, but the proof will be in, will this actually help? Because will it be taxing on the resources like our police officers and our system? Will we be able to do these things once it's implemented? So I guess it's a wait and see if a big announcement will actually impact what's happening with crime.
1: Well, and the people committing the crimes, do they care? Right? Are they in such a place where they just don't care? What? I mean, it's not like some people are like, I was going to steal the car, but now I've got to go to jail for 4 years, not two. Right? At that point, I think you're just good at stealing cars. Jimmy, your thoughts?
6: And what's interesting about this this law is that the one thing that we've been hearing for the last couple of years in Montreal, and I think that from what I've been reading in Toronto too and some other cities, is that the local, the municipal police,

0: this law is sort of, you know, you can make the argument that law was there, whatever, but they were having problems with coordination, who handles what, and so on. So this law supposedly, and I haven't seen the law, but is gonna clear a lot of things up and allow them to do their job. And if that's, you know, if that's, or part of their job, and if that works, well, then fine. You know, I'm okay with it, because obviously those are issues that we need to address in major cities. So, it's interesting, but like you said, this is the Mark Carney who wants to be the law and order conservative guy, right? It's not the Mark Carney who's, going towards the NDP side. I mean, he wants to show that, you know, he's taking action, and he did this quite quickly, actually. And I think there's quite a bit of, consent behind this from the other parties.
1: Jimmy Zubris, Leslie Kelly, our Monday study panel. Three things we learned today. Shane Hewitt in the night shift. Clive Davis has passed away, and Eric Alper was on helping us understand Clive's impact on music.
2: In a club in New York City, spotted Whitney, said that's the one, and worked with her for years before anybody even heard the name Whitney Houston to the general public. Not only helped pick the songs, but picked the co-songwriters, the music behind it, the photos, the look, the feel, the videos. This was a guy that just didn't sign somebody to the label, then let his staff take over. He nurtured them and worked with them as a friend, as a colleague, as a record label president, as a shareholder, and I think most importantly, as a confidant to their entire lives. When you go through the list of people that he signed when they were on their way down, but also when they were superstars as well. It's astonishing to think that one man did it all like this. This guy, in any era that you choose, he knew what a hit song was going to be. When he went to the Monterey Pop Festival, and don't forget, let's back up for a second. He graduated from New York University and then went to Harvard Law School, becoming a lawyer, before joining Columbia Records in the 1960s as legal counsel. His interest was not even in music per se. He joined Columbia Records as a lawyer in 1960, and a few years later, he was running the company. By 1967, at just 35 years old, he became president of Columbia Records. But that year, he went to the Monterey Pop Festival and saw Janis Joplin and Santana, the band, signed them both, started to love rock music, and worked with them, you know, for a number of albums. Well, in Janis Joplin's case, just the one. But then you go through the 70s, he signed Bruce Springsteen to Columbia Records before anybody even knew who he was. Springsteen's albums, at least the first two, did not blow up at all. Born to Run, the third album, where not many people would give Bruce Springsteen a third chance, that blew up. And then Billy Joel, he signed, then Barry Manilow. In the 80s, Aretha Franklin was on the way down, and he ended up working with her on a collection of songs, and got Who's Dooming Who, which was a monster hit, and then got her to work with George Michael on another monster hit.
1: So there you go. It's Eric Alper on Clive Davis, 94 years old. A long life, it seems, well-lived. Shane Hewitt and The Night Shift. 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And if there's something there that you think your friends would like, you can share it to them. And that would be awesome, too. We'll be right back.
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8: From the National Newsroom of the Canadian Press, I'm David Augustine.
7: The police officer who was killed in a shooting in Montreal's Côte-des-Neiges district has been identified

0: as Mohamed Lamine Ben Ridwan. Montreal police say the 34-year-old had been with the force since 2021. Ben Ridwan was killed after a suspect started shooting near an entrance to a hotel on Monday morning. A civilian and the suspect were also killed, while a second police officer was seriously injured. British Columbia will spend $16 million over the next 2 years focusing on the people behind a large chunk of the province's street disorder, as well as property and retail crime.
1: Police have said a small number of people cause a disproportionate amount of property crime. The multi-million dollar effort will focus on 420 chronic offenders. The program's based on existing pilot projects in BC that have seen some success. A coalition of community and business groups welcomes the news, but says the underlying causes must also be addressed. The co-founder of Save Our Streets says his group has long called for more supports for addictions and mental health care around the province. Jason White, The Canadian Press.
0: A trustee for the Canadian Museum of Human Rights says an upcoming exhibit only tells half a story and doesn't give historical context. Mark Berlin resigned in protest over the exhibit about the forced displacement of about 750,000 Palestinians during the 1948 Palestine War. Berlin says he has not seen the exhibit himself and is basing his understanding of it on what museum officials have told the press and community groups. A man who witnessed a shooting that left two Mounties seriously hurt in a Saskatchewan city says the alleged gunman got into a fight with his neighbor before police arrived. Richard Gable says the suspect was arguing with his neighbor Sunday night in Melville about the property line. He says he saw the suspect walk back into his home and grab what looked like an upside-down broom.
2: He walked around the back and we've seen like eight big flashes that looked like there were fireworks going off. And we heard the whistle after the bang, so we knew it was a gun.
0: RCMP say the two Mounties who were shot are in stable condition. Overseas, France is sizzling in punishing heat that's already causing deaths. The heat wave has sent daytime highs above 40 degrees Celsius, along with causing sleep-robbing, sweaty nights. The European Union's Copernicus Climate Change Service says Europe is the world's fastest warming continent, with temperatures increasing at twice the speed as the global average since the 1980s. Human-caused climate change is tied to increasing extreme weather, and UN Climate Agency projections say the next 5 years should shatter more heat records. And wine brands are chasing Gen Z consumers with playful tie-ins to Shark Week and ditching stuffy-sounding names and labels. Almost across the board, alcohol consumption is down thanks to a host of factors, from aging baby boomers and widening availability of alternatives like marijuana. Wine trends have also favored boozy and bracing styles, while Gen Z is more used to sipping hard seltzers at the club. This is the Canadian Press. In sports, Carey Price will take his place alongside the game's greats this fall. The former Montreal Canadiens goaltender headlines the Hockey Hall of Fame's 2026 class that was announced today.
3: My initial thought was, what a special day, and I just can't wait till November to be able to spend that day with everyone that I love and everyone who's helped me along the way.
0: The 2015 Hart and Vezina Trophy winner is set to be enshrined alongside Pekka Rinne, Keith Tkachuk, and Cindy Curley in the player category. Longtime executive Brian Burke will go in as a builder. The Toronto Tempo are ending a three-game WNBA road trip tonight with a game against the Atlanta Dream. Atlanta soundly defeated the Tempo 102-77 on June 14th in Toronto. That was part of a three-game Toronto losing streak that ended with a 101-97 win Friday against the Connecticut Sun. And Montreal's Gabriel Diallo advanced to the second round of the Eastbourne Open Grass Court Tennis Tournament with a 6-7, 6-4, 7-5 win over Francis Terence Atman. From the Canadian Press, I'm David Augustine.
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7: Here's the forecast from the AM 800 Weather Center. Clear skies for this evening and overnight with a low of 12 degrees or 54 Fahrenheit. Sunny tomorrow morning, but a mix of sun and cloud for the afternoon. A high of 25, a humidex of 28 degrees. Wednesday, a mix of sun and cloud with a 30% chance of showers. A high of 27 or 81 Fahrenheit. And Thursday, cloudy with a 60% chance of rain and thunderstorm for the day. A high of 23.
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1: We've had the conversations before about political interference in Canada. I have people say that, no, it's been proven that there's no... And I'm like, no, it's been proven by the law, but that doesn't mean the law is written properly. Right. And I'm like, okay, the reality is that when you go look at some of these Twitter accounts and these social media accounts that are amplifying Canadian topics, many of them are not Canadian. Now, it's possible that somebody did open an account when they were in Ukraine and have since come to Canada and become a Canadian, and the account was originally opened in Ukraine. Let's acknowledge that part. Let's also acknowledge the critical thinking part of probably not likely. At least not in a short period of time when the account might have been created in 2024. So these are things that at least you can see on social media accounts, which makes things a little easier. There's a guy who spends way too much time digging into this, but he's fun and he's got a great social account. Aaron Hagee McKay is here. First of all, Aaron, are you in Canada and are you a real person?
2: I'm not in Canada. I'm in Toronto.
1: Very good.
2: So yeah, I'm a real person. I'm right here. Yeah, I've been born and raised. But yes, I will say that my Toronto privilege is showing, and I do feel a little awkward talking about Alberta a lot of the time. But I do have family there. I was out there very recently, and I gotta say, the people in Alberta a lot friendlier than the people in Toronto.
1: So tell me about that, because unrelated to what we're going to talk about today, so many people have judgments about other places in this country, particularly like Ontario to Alberta. But at the same time, like BC to Quebec is another one that there's a lot of judgment. And I ask, well, have you ever been? Well, no. Tell me about that. Tell me, once you go and you meet people, like, we need to see this country, no?
2: I have had the opportunity and the privilege to see a fair bit of the country in the last couple of years. And I got to say, like, the people generally, you know, we're all very similar. It's not, except for Quebec is obviously very distinct in its own language and stuff, but like, we still share a lot. And, I think there is a lot more that unites us than should divides us. But of course, like, regional differences are kind of what make the beauty of tapestry of a country. Though I just don't think that, like, we should let that get in the way of working together.
1: Yeah. Okay. Good stuff. Okay. Aaron, Hagee McKay, what is your Instagram and maybe explain the goose thing?
2: Sure. Yeah. I run a YouTube channel, Instagram called, The Goose. The handle is the_goose_media. You know, basically I chose that little moniker because I needed something that wasn't so serious, and the beaver had already been taken by my previous employer, the Beaverton. and the other one was the moose, and you know, they're kind of the same. I just feel like the geese have good meme cachet on the internet. But like in a kind of hilarious, somewhat harmless, and they're very loyal. They mate for
1: life.
2: They're
1: very loyal.
2: And you know, they just don't want you to like step on their chicks or whatever, and their little baby goslings. So, I have a real appreciation for the Canada goose. They sound silly. They walk silly. They block traffic, because they don't know how to fly for like, part of the year while their chicks are developing. So it just felt like a bit of it felt like an appropriate animal to name myself after.
1: Particularly unapologetic. Okay, Aaron, you spend way too much time digging into, let's talk about the Twitter accounts, Instagram accounts, TikTok accounts that are not Canadian, that are selling Canadian political notions. What'd you find?
2: Yeah, I did a minute video. And I was surprised no one had done this before. And I did this 4 or 5 months ago, but I kind of reposted it and it's got traction again. But I just looked on, I started a burner account on Twitter because I don't have a Twitter account anymore. And I was just like, let's take 15 minutes and just like look up Alberta separatism and see where these accounts are from, because this was a new feature that Elon had, had implemented. And so we're just going to see what this gets. And then obviously within 15 minutes, I found just a bunch of these accounts that were not based in Canada. A lot of them based in the United States. A lot of them in like other countries, like we had Kenya, India, these sorts of things. But it was interesting to see the blowback from that, because a lot of people are like, what about VPNs? You know, you could just spoof your location or whatever. Look at the little icon that says whatever. I'm like, buddy, that makes the problem worse, not better.
1: Because you're actively seeking out.
2: Well, not even that, but just all the ones that say Canada could all of a sudden be from another place. And so you don't know. And so like the whole like what about VPNs thing works against you in this inauthentic conversation. obviously there are real separatists out there. They presumably got 300,000 signatures. But like, this is one of those things where it's, if you're going to have an actual democratic conversation, really you need to have some sort of like cognitive sovereignty to really have this debate.
1: But there's like, how would you even stop that? I mean, this is one of the byproducts of, I guess, the global internet is that, I mean, like, I don't even know. I mean, I think it should be a thing. Like, it's kind of like to me, like the AI little flags that are on there. And I think of like, I might be dating myself slightly, but the, explicit lyrics sticker on CDs and records back in the day.
2: Yeah, I wanted it. Yeah, you were like, oh yeah, let me get some of that right here.
1: Let me go back in time. But it would be, I think it should be included. Like if somebody posts about, like, how hard would it be to build the programming? I don't think very hard that says if it's about Canada or Alberta or whatever, that it comes up, this account is not based in Canada. And it's just like it gets flagged on all kinds of different things, like YouTube and all these things, or like some of the fact checking things that are on there that says that, you know, this is largely been proven to be untrue, Alice Snopes or whatever. Like, mm-hmm. Why can't that just be right there in the banner? This account is not based in Canada.
2: I think there is a, you know, the scorched earth solution is to just ban all of these tech platforms. I don't think that's going to be A, very popular, B, something that you could do easily in a, you know, trade negotiation. The United States would be very angry if you did that. Mm-hmm. But like, if I have talked to a couple of experts on this because I am working on like a longer deep dive on Alberta separatism, kind of just like talking about what has happened since like I had an original one in October. And I talked to the people at the Media Ecosystem Observatory. And a lot of the solutions they're talking about are just like, look, we want to look at stuff, on these platforms, but the tech platforms will not allow us. It's up to them whether or not they share it. So like APIs, these sorts of things that would actually shed some light on the origins and the comments and like all of the stuff that these accounts, are up to, they could then look at in a fulsome way and have more information. And I think for a lot of these, you know, I think sunlight is the best disinfectant, but that's a good first step. I think another step is to consider like the harms of disinformation in, you know, the online harms bill. If we're going to be talking about, you know, children getting eating disorders, what about the erosion of democracy? Should that not also be equally weighted, or, you know, weighted in a same, in a similar and appropriate manner? I think there's a discussion that we had there. It's just very hard to have that conversation without getting into like, who gets to decide what's true sort of thing.
1: Yeah. Well, and that would get into what is true, I suppose. I mean, and people are allowed to have their opinions. I also like to think that I don't get to have an opinion truly about American politics because I don't live there. I get to have an opinion about, as a Canadian, my experience of American politics, but I don't really get a say on, because I'm not investing in a 401k.
2: You don't get a vote, but you do get an opinion, because a lot of what the United States does affects you regardless, right? Mm-hmm. I mean, we're using American technology a lot of the time. What their laws do, like, reverberate throughout the entire global economy. And so, like, you know, if they go and start a war in another country, that's going to affect the price of oil, for instance, right? And that affects what you pay at the pump.
1: Hypothetically,
2: if that were to ever happen, not that the United States would ever go to war for oil.
1: No, it's a valid statement. I think that's kind of what I meant when I said, like, my, as a Canadian, my experience of it.
2: Mm-hmm.
1: But I also don't have a 401k, and I don't have to buy my own health insurance, and I don't go through some of the same things. And so at the same time, I want people to stay off my lawn when it comes to what goes on in Canada a little bit, you know?
2: Yeah, and they don't respect that. They just trample on our lawn all of the time. They don't have that same respect, as far as we can tell, from this current administration. There is a very, you know, there's not exactly a clean dividing line. And they, you know, when it comes to, say, like, Alberta separatism or the oil industry in general, the oil industry in Alberta is largely foreign-owned. When you look at just, like, sort of the ownership shares, ownership a lot of stuff, these countries. Yeah. Like, so a lot of, most of the value that is generated in the Alberta oil sands, for instance, just goes out of the country.
1: Aaron Haggy McKay is the guest right now. He's done a lot of work into what social accounts are affecting Canadian tone in politics. We're going to dig into some of that. Oil conversation and so much more coming up next.

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16: Here's the forecast from the AM 800 Weather Center. Clear skies for this evening and overnight with a low of 12 degrees or 54 Fahrenheit. Sunny tomorrow morning, but a mix of sun and cloud for the afternoon. A high of 25, a humidex of 28 degrees. Wednesday, a mix of sun and cloud with a 30% chance of showers. A high of 27 or 81 Fahrenheit. And Thursday, cloudy with a 60% chance of rain and thunderstorm for the day. A high of 23.
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1: Aaron Hagee McKay is the guest right now. You can get him at thegoosemedia.ca. Got a honk at the darkness till it bleeds daylight. Lovers in a Dangerous Time. Salute there. Very well done. Okay, Aaron, have at her. Oil and gas in Canada and Alberta. Go.
2: Alberta should be getting way more than they get for their oil. And a lot of it goes to the United States, like Imperial Oil is majority owned by ExxonMobil. So, like, they have a pattern of talking to and lobbying government officials in Alberta and Canada. So what they want also affects like what we can do and how we proceed. So
1: we could talk about this one.
2: We could talk about that for a long time.
1: There's the conversation about which oil company created the carbon footprint notion so they could take the responsibility off of themselves and put it on the consumer.
2: That would be British Petroleum or BP.
1: Thank you, BP. And then there's also the Chinese ownership in these companies anyway and what gets involved with caring about politics around that. So there's a lot to be had here.
2: And then you can sort of pull and talk about my Ontario privilege. You're actually from Alberta, so like mm-hmm. that's a thing that you can kind of pull from your experience of like the things that you were told as a child, like what about like what it means to be Alberta and how the eastern bastards should freeze in the dark, that sort of thing.
1: No, that's funny. I've lived in Ontario 3 times now. And so I feel lucky because I lived in Manitoba when I was really young. I lived on Vancouver Island when I went to elementary school and then, Alberta and back and forth to Ontario a bunch of times. So I feel particularly lucky. And that's why I always say that people, you need to actually go live in these places. Like until you've had a cold glass of Chardonnay in the Victoria Harbor, you should say nothing about anybody who fights for eco things in BC. But at the same time, until you've sat at the ferry terminal and, in Tawasin and gone and seen Coal Harbor, and then seeing the hypocrisy of it all, yeah, you should probably see that for yourself too before you decide, right? And until you've poured milk out of a bag in Ontario with no recycling programs for non-alcoholic drinks, you probably shouldn't have an opinion about recycling. So, well, there is a recycling program, just not a deposit-based one to incentivize people to actually return their stuff. Your history is both in the playful part plus the investigative part. It's kind of a cool balance of all things. It's a nice fit.
2: Kind of an investigative comedian, if you want to put it that way, I guess.
1: Yeah, well, a little bit, right? But I mean, it's like an accurate comedian, which is an interesting.
2: I try.
1: What are we doing that's good in your eyes? Is there anything?
2: What is Canada doing well in our eyes?
1: You can take that where you want, Canada or around separatism or in Quebec or Alberta or anything.
2: I think there is a genuine, concern. I think people are generally, I think the thing that we are good at is caring a lot of the time. So I just think a lot of the time we don't know where to put it. And, I think we could be a little bit better at listening sometimes, but I think it's also very difficult when you just have very different worldviews that are being, formed in people's minds by the algorithm. And that makes that whole thing, that whole conversation very difficult to even get off the ground. So I think we do have a democratic culture that is in a bit of a crisis. And I think we do care a lot about these things that we want to preserve, rightfully so, which is like a healthy democracy, having good social programs like healthcare and education and funding these things properly. And I think we have made those part of our identity in a good way. And I think we need to understand why people from outside of Canada maybe don't want us to have these things. And
1: interesting.
2: And I think that would be kind of the thing that we do well is caring. That would be my short answer.
1: I mean, social media algorithms generally are amplifying these things. Facebook is rewarding people and people are making money off this stuff.
2: Oh yeah.
1: How do we navigate that as Canadians if we just care?
2: I think again, it comes back to what these platforms are doing. So I just looked at it a little bit, as I'm doing research on Alberta separatism, and it's a problem for me that as soon as I started looking at these accounts, Facebook is like, "Oh, you like white replacement theory memes, right?" It's just a lot of stuff that's immediately hate. It immediately takes me down this rabbit hole that I didn't to a place that I don't want to be at, right? And of course it's incentivizing people from outside of Canada where a couple of bucks really does make a difference to then start posting and being like, this is my little side hustle, is just cosplaying or LARPing as an Alberta separatist online because I just taking stuff from other people and just reposting it. And yeah, you can get $30 if you're in Indonesia. That kind of helps. So yeah, CBC did that investigation where they found a bunch of these people online. But honestly, like, yeah, I think these are just the ones that you could probably, like, you know, go and backtrack on their profiles and see where they are. I'm sure the problem is a lot deeper than we actually understand it to be. But at the same time, the call is coming from inside the house. You can't deny that there are people out there who are legitimately angry about these sorts of things. So having those internal tensions be inflamed and the division being driven even further is a big problem.
1: We as people, they're going out and they're actually sourcing who's going to react. And then they sort of start to make a list. And then they start to engage with you. And then they build a community of inflamed people that will just echo whatever it is that they want to put out there and profit off of. And so that's a larger conversation, but I want to get your thought on that now, because most people don't understand. These are just people doing business.
2: I think there is something to be said about, you know, feeding the algorithm either way helps the people who are trying to get their message out there. So if you're against it or for it, like, engaging with it at all feeds it oxygen, and that's just, you know, what the algorithm wants, and therefore it's going to send you more of that. And the inflamed nature of the algorithm, or the inflamed tensions that it creates, you know, that's the product, more or less, right? And if you want to, like, step back and, like, not disengage with it, then it's like then you miss the opportunity to have, like, a comment on or whatever, and then your own account doesn't get boosted or whatever. So there's a whole collective action problem within, like, communicating online, where it's just like, I don't want to have to feed this oxygen, but I also kind of have to, I have the incentive to engage with it for my own boosting as a content creator. And I also then, like, not talking about it doesn't do anything to, like, have that, to prevent that from actually going anywhere, because everyone else is talking about it. So it's a design quality baked into it intentionally to basically maximize the amount of engagement. And we're all kind of trapped in that system until we break out of it. It's going to be a perennial part of it. And I don't know how to do that without offering a completely different system in return, or having some sort of, like, legislation that means, like, attention optimization is now illegal. And I don't know how you make that happen.
1: We think that this is reality, right? Though things that are in front of us. And I mean, to me, it's healthy humans is the answer.
2: Very Plato's cave allegory.
1: Well, it is. And I am a philosopher by my nature. But I think that we just need healthier humans that can navigate these things. And I think that when it gets revealed to them, like the work you're doing and saying, for example, do you realize at its face value, this is not even a Canadian account? That just peels back one layer of the onion, right? And that arms people with a little bit of different information so they can put it to work. And then when I say, do you know that rage farming is a thing, and they're actually seeking you out to build a community to use you, some people might go, oh, really? I'm getting sucked in here? I'm part of the problem? All we can do is slowly try to peel the onion, and I guess that's where it goes.
2: I suppose there's, like, yeah, because I have a bit of a marketing background as well, like, a, you know, between comedy gigs or whatever, I used to do copywriting, and, you know, there's the funnel. is the funnel idea, and, like, a marketing funnel. So first, yeah, it's like awareness, right? And you talk about, like, you know, putting some rage farming stuff out, and then you're engaging with that account, and then later on they're going to talk to you about, like, oh, so-and-so politician is making this worse. Eventually it's going to be like, sign this petition. Then they have your email, and then they can email you and ask for donations. It's part of the marketing funnel for a lot of these things. But I think the broader point of just, like, you know, if you are looking for something you can do, I would say, and I don't know if this is a real thing or not, but, like, online mindfulness, like, stepping back and being like, why am I angry right now? And what am I angry about? And then trying to look a little bit deeper into who's posting it, what their motivations might be. Are they doing this in a sincere and, like, good faith way? Am I engaging with this because I have some other thing that I am angry about? I just feel like that's maybe a good first step for somebody who feels like social media is taking a part of their lives and just sort of, like, it's just wasting all of this energy going sucked into the screen. Mm-hmm. And my nervous system is being milked like a cow for ad dollars. If you're just tired of that, then yeah, I think the first step is, you know, if you're going to be online, sort of just try to disengage and reflect. But yeah, I think the whole touch grass thing has some merit.
1: Don't surf Twitter after two glasses of Cabernet. That's really the answer.
2: Yeah, it has to be Pinot Grigio. If you're going to do that, it's got to be the Pinot.
1: The_goose_media on the socials. Get connected with Aaron Hagee McKay. He's got some good stuff going on, and he's a new friend of the show. So thanks, brother.
2: Thanks, Shane.
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1: Smart speakers, Jamie Ellerton is here, and Lindsay Broadhead is updating her computer. We'll be here shortly. I'm Shane Hewitt, and I wanted to rethank Jamie Ellerton for the best gift ever. Now, we need to tell the story as I bought a house, and Jamie said, I'm going to come visit. Well, no, I said, hey, why don't you come visit? Jamie's like, hey, I'm going to come visit. So Jamie came and spent like a week here and hung out. And as a housewarming gift, not only did he show up with beer like a good friend, he brought me a gift. And that gift was a Japanese knife. And it is a very pretty knife. And I, you know, used it a little bit here and there, but I was afraid because it's so perfect. And Jamie said, you need to use this knife. This is the point of the knife. You need to use the knife. Just don't put it in the dishwasher. Use the knife. And so last week I make like a magical level of salsa, just so you know. And, the best part about it is that the salsa is that sigh was Lindsay getting the Chrome update. My salsa is like the most wonderful, amazing salsa that I learned from my friend called Carlos. And Carlos is from Mexico, and he taught me how to make like the OG salsa. Now, here's the point. I took Jamie's gift of a knife, this Japanese knife, and I remember watching late night TV shows that claimed how amazing these kinds of knives were to cut tomatoes. I almost swore. I kid you not. I held the knife with my two fingers on the handle. I set the knife on the tomato and I just went slide, like no pressure. And it just went through the whole tomato. I made an audible sound. Oh, and I did it again. My life will never be the same after having the experience of using that knife. Jamie Ellerton, thank you.
2: I'm touched. The magic. You know what? Let's be real. It is not magic. The skill and craftsmanship passed down for centuries from Japanese cooks that make these things possible. Like the knife you have, Shane, was like hand forged in Japan. It's not just like something coming off an assembly line and a metal cast with a made in Japan stamp on it. It's like a hand forged knife. These things are absolutely incredible. And, just watching your face get so animated as you retell the story, let alone what it would have been in the moment. That is why this is like magic. I think like a good gift is not something for like status and labels and brands, although some people like that kind of stuff. For me, a good gift is something that like, will the person use it? I knew you'd like to cook. Mm-hmm. It's a new home, so it ties into like a housewarming theme. And the magic and just the absolute excellence, how much easier it actually makes your life using it every day in the kitchen.
1: Oh, it is.
2: Like I know like so I'm a millennial, the kind of like early Gen Xers and late boomers had this thing of like never use the good stuff, save it for a good occasion. It just like lives in a little china cabinet in the corner of the living room or mm-hmm. the dining room, depending on people's like housing situations. Right. And like you pull it out like twice a year, maybe, and like, oh, can't. No. Use the stuff. And, I kind of joke that these Japanese knives are kind of like the Patek Philippe, brand watches that for anyone who knows the luxury watch. Have ever looked at a magazine at any point in the past 15 years, you never actually own a Patek Philippe. You are just the custodian of it until the next generation. And I think the craftsmanship of what goes in and the longevity of these Japanese knives, like if you genuinely take care of it, mm-hmm. wash it right away, dry it, sharpen it regularly, this thing will outlive you. It should outlive your grandkids. And the many meals and love that will be brought together all through the wonders of Japanese craftsmanship.
1: 71010, what makes a great gift? Will you share the salsa recipe? That's interesting. I feel like I shouldn't because it's not mine to share. But I can tell you it is painfully simple with just tomatoes, white onion, jalapeno, cilantro, and lime juice, salt and pepper. That's it. And so, but it's Carlos's to share. So, I'll give you that much. It's the most simple thing and the most awesome thing ever. All right. Lindsay Broadhead is here. Smart speakers. Other than someone who could do your Chrome updates for you, what makes a great gift?
3: Oh, I think you guys, I mean, I could have listened to you talk about that knife for hours, because I also was thinking watches, and I was just thinking tools in general. I went fishing with an old friend of mine last summer, and the pride he had with his various tackle and fishing equipment. I think of my dad, who was a contractor, and the pride he and his friends had with the tools that they used. When, you know, or you think of a piece of jewelry that a parent has in general and hands down to their child, there is nothing more sacred than something that, has soaked in the memory and experience from one hand and then is passed on, because you're passing down stories, and that's the gift. That's the gift.
1: Mm-hmm. I think you're right. I gotta tell you, like, I was so excited for this conversation. I mean, I was off last week, and I sent the note to our board here where all the things, like, I was so excited. Got it to thank Jamie for the knife to have this conversation. So here's your choice really in this is A, get yourself a Jamie, or B, get yourself a knife. Because either way, it's going to work out. So feel free.
3: I got me a Jamie.
1: You're good. You're
3: feel good.
1: Ryan O'Donnell got a screw gun drill, and he is so excited. Yeah, to your point about the tool, Ryan, I'm going to bring you back in, by the way. So don't swear. I just kicked you out. Can you bring yourself back in? Hang on. There we go. All right.
4: Hi.
1: Yeah. How excited are you for real? Like, because you, just like Lindsay said, like, this is a big moment for you. You're 30 this year, and you got your first tool.
4: It's incredible. I have sitting in my room, I have a desk from Wayfair that I need to build, and I'm excited. I'm looking forward to building this thing. Not my arms aren't going to get tired. I might, you know, still drop some pieces of wood and stub my toe on some stuff, but I get to use the drill and see how fast I can do this, and it is satisfying. It takes me back to, like, grade 10 wood shop. It's awesome. See? Love it.
1: This is what it is.
2: I'm getting drills scare me.
3: It is true, though. Like, in
2: any tool where it's like commoditized too easy to use and like goes astray is like a tool that scares me.
1: This is so funny. Anyway, sorry, Lindsay. Go ahead. Enthusiasm is
3: no. I was going serious. You were going fun. I kind of want to be on your avenue. But no, it just we have so many things. That's why there's these shows about, like, you know, how to live with 40 pieces of things in your house, and that's it, you know, or how to just ultimately cut down, because at a certain point, all this stuff becomes heavy. Like, you actually feel heavy. Mm-hmm. And when you get rid of it, you know, like, there's studies where not only do you feel lighter, but many people actually physically lose weight. Like, they become healthier when they're not surrounded by those things. And, like, again, so many studies also about, entities and the memory that is imbibed within physical things and how we place claim on that. It's fascinating.
1: It is actually fascinating. And I went through that too when I cleared out my basement as well. I've been through that in the past. If I look at my kitchen today, there is a tiki mug that I got in Hawaii. Like, it's like a glass mug that happens to fit a can of Strongbow perfectly. That will come with me wherever I go until the end of time. And this knife will come with me now. The only two items I need. And Ryan, I don't mean to say this to diminish your assembling a Wayfair desk thing. You're not actually building it. You are assembling it. And I say it this way because, when you use that tool to build something that you've created, it's like a whole new level beyond,
4: you know, it's
1: assembly.
4: It's just like Lego for me, right? You know, it's just scratching the Lego itch. Actually, I'm following the instructions.
1: Very good point.
4: There you go.
1: Yeah,
2: he might be assembling it, but I bet you Ryan could dance like a log, waltz like a log driver.
1: Thank you both for being here. I appreciate you.
2: We're going to cut to the point on that one, Shane.
1: Whoa! Hey,
2: whoa! Whoa.
3: Slicing and dicing.
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8: Here's the forecast from the AM 800 Weather Center. Clear skies for this evening and overnight with a low of 12 degrees or 54 Fahrenheit. Sunny tomorrow morning, but a mix of sun and cloud for the afternoon. A high of 25, a humidex of 28 degrees. Wednesday, a mix of sun and cloud with a 30% chance of showers. A high of 27 or 81 Fahrenheit. And Thursday, cloudy with a 60% chance of rain and thunderstorm for the day. A high of 23.
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18: 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And Paul, it's been a while since we've talked to you. 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
1: Saving the points. You see, my son has been driving truck, just like a crane truck, and he's thoroughly enjoying it. He loves it. He's great. Like, he's doing some great stuff. He buys diesel and then gets reimbursed from the company. And, he is accumulating so many points because he's spending like $300 to $600 like every day or 2 days. And it's remarkable. Wow. And then, my daughter and her boyfriend, they're on a farm and they can spend as much as $400 a day on diesel for the farm. Again, the amount of points is kind of staggering. And then plus you can stack points together. By the way, you get some Canadian Tire money. There's all kinds of things you can do. Rewardscanada.ca. Get connected with Patrick Soika. He's our points guy, reward programs. And, with everyone going on summer vacations, if you haven't gone yet, having the right card could actually get you a pretty nice kickback in the end, no?
2: Yeah, absolutely. Yeah, having the right credit card and loyalty program combo can definitely save you at the pump, or, you know, have you rewarded in the future with, you know, redeeming points for gas or travel or you name it. There's so many different ways you can go with these programs. But yeah, pretty much all the major gas stations in Canada have something set up in terms of loyalty and extra savings with a credit card or even other partnerships.
1: I have found it to get complicated though, that you have to swipe this card and then you got to have that card and then you got to connect this app and then you've got to, you know, lift your left leg and in order to do the things. And I'm finding it more and more complicated. Like, am I crazy or are you seeing more hoops generally for people to jump through?
2: I don't know if I'd call it hoops, but there's definitely steps for sure. Yeah. Well, let's call it hoops. Yeah. There's hoops to jump through if you want to totally maximize the value. I mean, you have to link your programs. You mentioned Canadian Tire Money. You know, if you want to maximize that, you can connect it to your petrol points, but then you also want to either like connect an RBC card so you get like 3 cents off per liter for that. So there's all these different things you have to connect to maximize the return on your gas station purchases. And, you know, we're seeing it with, you know, same thing with Scene Plus and Shell, your SO Mobile, PC Optimum, you name it, all of these ones, you have to link in some form or another to be able to, you know, maximize those returns.
1: I have noticed I did do my Scene and my Shell thing because I had, I have a CAA and then I also, of course, had the old program. And so it like the new program is quite remarkable because they have to go in today's privacy world. They have to tell you agree to share this information. So the amount of stuff they can see is quite remarkable. Patrick Soika, tell me about the best way to save on gas this summer.
2: The best way to say it, you know, it's basically taking advantage of any of these linked loyalty partnerships or these credit card savings. You know, it comes down to where you buy your gas. I mean, if you're indifferent, like say you have, you know, every station, you know, under the sun near your house or near your cabin or wherever you're traveling that summer, then, you know, just pick the one that works the best for you that you like. You know, otherwise you look for the promotions. You know, Scene Plus has been doing some big promotions. We have BC Optimum Mobile. And then you basically link every account, every credit card you have, and then watch those promotions and see who's the best deal or who has the best deal on the per liter price. Like you mentioned CAA, that's an additional 3 cents off at Shell. And if you're using, you know, a Scotiabank or Tangerine credit card, you might get three to four cents off per liter, depending what grade of fuel. So there you're pushing 7 cents per liter off, which may be better than some other programs. You know, we haven't even mentioned the Journey and Aeroplan partnership. That's another one. If you have a CIBC card, you can get discounts there. So basically, I think ideally it's like, see what credit card you have first, which one you want to use, and see if you can get those cents off per liter. Cause that's the key to the savings. You know, the points you earn and all that stuff are great, but if you want to save the cash right now, you want those discounts at the pump. You know, out west here in Calgary, you know, if you go to a Shell,

0: than you would have on the deal.
1: Exactly.
0: So that's a thing. But it's getting more complicated, Patrick, and it's become another job. And I think it's kind of by design. Yeah. I think it's one of the things that they're like, okay, well, we'll give you the points if you do this. And I've even noticed, like, this is not gas specific, but WestJet, where they're doing their WestJet points and, you know, use your WestJet points or shop here and get more WestJet points and blah, blah, blah. Look, man, just all I want is let me use my points to get the ticket on the plane, right? I don't need a free blender. I mean, this is kind of, it seems to me, it's where Air Miles, where Air Miles was ineffective in the beginning, and then they got good at it because then they stopped doing it. But I guess everyone has different needs, but it just seems like so much more work.
1: It can be, absolutely. And that's another one you mentioned, WestJet. Watch for that in 2027. WestJet, Petro-Canada are doing a partnership. You'll be able to redeem your WestJet points at Petro-Canada and vice versa. I believe you'll be able to convert your Petro points to WestJet points. It is becoming a lot, you know, and I think for some people it is too much and they will just, you know, they'll pick one and stick with it. They won't chase, you know, the deals and all that. And like you said, sometimes chasing those deals aren't worth it because you're spending more time and effort to do it. You know, for me, you know, sometimes I'm like, oh, you know, I should be doing Shell and Scene Plus more. But, you know, for me, I have a Petro-Canada right near my house. And typically that Petro-Canada is like 2, 4, 6 cents cheaper than a lot of the other stations around. So I just, you know, that for me, that one works out great.
0: So is part of the reason why they're doing these partnerships of, you know, use your WestJet points at Petro-Canada, stuff like that. I mean, I know that on the business end of it, like these points do count as a currency on the ledger, right? It's money owed.
1: Yeah.
0: So it does count on the ledger. And I know that part of the problem that some of the, like Air Miles had a long, long time ago was that there were, people were keeping too many points around. It was tough on the ledger.
1: That's right.
0: It's kind of like when you're at work and you have too many vacation days on the books, right? And you've got to burn your vacation days.
1: Yeah.
0: Is this part of it? Now we're going to give away more points, but you really got to burn them. We don't want them in the bank.
1: Yeah, it is, absolutely. And that's why when you were mentioning, you know, you don't need a blender and like, why would somebody like WestJet Rewards or a Canada Aeroplan have merchandise? And that's exactly the reason why. Cause there are people who are collecting the points who will never earn enough for the flights that they would like to redeem for. So by giving them more options, it's a good way to get those points off the book, you know, and they do. And you'll find deals all the time where it's like 20% off merchandise when you redeem your points. And people do take them up on that. They will use those type of offers instead of using them for the core, I guess, reward for the, you know, for airlines would be flights. And, you know, with hotel, or not hotel, with gas station programs, it's gas, but they have all these other options that you can redeem for as well. And then the other thing too, a lot of these linked loyalties is it's about trying to keep people within your ecosystem. So that's the whole triangle push. It's like, yeah, you're going to earn, CT money at Petro-Canada. You're going to be earning CT money with Tim's Rewards. 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It's only their 8 or 9 brands. You know, it's Mark's and Canadian Tire. So it's about trying to keep people within your ecosystem. And that's where those partnerships come in.
0: It's all just marketing, but we can benefit if we use it properly. It can't be a lot of work.
1: Exactly.
0: But save the money and hit the road. RewardsCanada.ca. Patrick Soika, thank you, my friend.
1: Thanks again, Shane.
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7: From the National Newsroom of the Canadian Press, I'm David Augustine. Montreal police have identified 34-year-old Mohamed Lamine Benridouan as the officer killed in Monday's shooting in Montreal's Côte des Neiges district. The attack also claimed the life of a civilian, while the suspect was killed and a second officer was seriously injured. Following the shooting, police agencies in British Columbia were warned about the possible existence of documentation or a manifesto encouraging violence against police officers. Authorities have not yet confirmed any connection between that warning and the Montreal attack, which remains under investigation. 3 BC prison guards were hospitalized after being exposed to fentanyl at a BC jail earlier this month during a search of an inmate's cell. The union representing federal prison guards says the inmate began a fight and dispersed fentanyl in the cell, exposing 5 officers, including 3 that had to be sent to hospital for treatment. Union Regional President John Randall

0: says illegal drugs in federal prisons are a rising problem, and the lack of prosecution of known offenders who are already behind bars is adding to the problem.
1: It would deter them because it would add on to their sentences. So right now we find it's just a really soft approach to dealing with them. Whereas if the inmates knew that there was consequences to their actions, they knew that there was charges, then they might think twice because they don't want to be in jail any longer. But right now we're seeing a lot of things like this, go unnoticed.
0: Recent cases, including operations during drones, disguised packages such as one made to look like a grass pitch, and one case of a pigeon wearing a backpack full of methamphetamine. An Ontario court has approved the sale of Toys R Us Canada to three buyers as the company restructures under creditor protection. The Toys R Us and Babies R Us brands and trademarks will be sold to Ad Populum. Current owner Doug Putnam will acquire most store operations and continue running or rebranding the chain. A third deal transfers the Vaughan Mills store lease to Fox Group Jumbo Canada. A man who witnessed a shooting that left two Saskatchewan Mounties seriously hurt says the alleged gunman got into a dispute with his neighbor before police arrived. Richard Gable says the suspect was arguing with his neighbor Sunday night in Melville about the property line. He says he saw the suspect go into his backyard and then heard gunshots.
2: I was trying to get my dog to shut up because he was barking, and my wife and I were told to go to the back of the house so that we were behind as many walls in our house as possible in case a gunshot came through the window.
0: Police say they responded to an assault in the city of 4,500 people northeast of Regina on Sunday night, and they've arrested a male suspect. And condo owners pay maintenance fees in addition to their mortgage, helping cover the cost of operating and maintaining the building. These fees typically fund services such as insurance, cleaning, security, garbage collection, elevator maintenance, and contributions to a reserve fund for major future repairs. The amount varies depending on factors such as the building's age, condition, amenities, number of units, and whether utilities are included. Retail experts say buyers should carefully factor condo fees into their budget as they can significantly affect the overall cost of ownership. This is the Canadian Press. In sports, Canada's Moise Bambido says his journey to the FIFA World Cup was a roller coaster. The central defender broke his leg in October while playing for his club in France, and there were questions over whether he'd be healthy for the tournament. Bambido says he had belief from the entire team.
3: And I'm just proud to have been able to give everything, you know, and I think the coaching staff recognized that. My teammates recognized it as well. And now I'm here.
0: Bambido came on at halftime in Canada's decisive 6-0 win over Qatar last week. And a source tells the Associated Press that Trae Young has agreed to a 4-year extension with the Washington Wizards. The extension would be worth about $212 million U.S. if he picks up the final year of the deal. Young is a 4-time All-Star who was sidelined by injuries for most of this past season. The Wizards hold the number 1 pick in this year's NBA draft, which tips off tomorrow. From the Canadian Press, I'm David Augustine.
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7: Here's the forecast from the AM 800 Weather Center. Clear skies for this evening and overnight with a low of 12 degrees or 54 Fahrenheit. Sunny tomorrow morning, but a mix of sun and cloud for the afternoon. A high of 25, a humidex of 28 degrees. Wednesday, a mix of sun and cloud with a 30% chance of showers. A high of 27 or 81 Fahrenheit. And Thursday, cloudy with a 60% chance of rain and thunderstorm for the day. A high of 23.
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9: Text here, Kyle. The sun is coming out in downtown Windsor. Looks like a beautiful end to the morning. That's what I'm talking about. Let's go. It's one of my favorite days of the year, especially as a child going down there. We probably went to, like, I don't know, around 1, 2 o'clock to go start saving seats for our family and friends back in the day. Pretty much just skip the day of school. I think the Americans are out anyway, right? So Yeah, it's the last week. Did you do any work the last week of school, Aaron? I don't think so, right?
10: It was more or less just sitting around there reminiscing of what happened this past year. As for homework, forget about it.
9: That's it, yeah. What the heck happened? Grade 8. What the heck happened? Yeah. I got to say, when I did move down here in grade 8, seeing those fireworks for the first time, mind blown. We didn't have anything like that up north, I will tell you that. The first time I saw those fireworks, I was in awe. Absolutely loved it and still do. Still one of our favorite traditions. And hopefully the weather will be good for us tonight. We will have an update very shortly on that. But speaking of the city, I do want to start off the week talking about an important story from last week. I didn't have time to get to it, but Windsor City Council has unanimously approved a plan that could eventually reduce development charges on new homes by 70%. A move city officials say could help unlock thousands of housing units and bring millions of dollars in provincial and federal funding to the city. The vote came during a special council meeting on Wednesday, just 2 days before a key application deadline for the development charge reduction program was needed. An $8.8 billion housing fund jointly funded by the province and the federal government. Development charges are fees paid by builders to help fund growth-related infrastructure such as roads, sewers, and water mains. And joining us to discuss it and what this would mean for this area is the councilor for Ward 8, Gary Kasha. Gary, thank you for coming on. How are you today?
11: Hey, good, Kyle. How are you doing?
9: I'm doing very well. I really do appreciate you joining me on this one. It's important here to get through some of these numbers and what it means for this area, right, especially with housing. So let's get into it here. For a builder constructing a new single-family home in Windsor, right now, if you go and look at the development charges, it's about $45,000, if I'm correct. If approved, that costs could drop it down to about $13,500 for the next 3 years. Does that move the needle? Like, does that get developers excited? What does that mean for this area?
11: Well, absolutely, Kyle, because it what developers do, they'll unlock the sort of the hold that they have on their development right now, knowing that the development charge has gone down. They can either reflect that savings in the cost to the consumer and selling the price, or they increase the profit line. So it'll be interesting to see which way they go. Really liked what City Council did. I moved the motion at the council meeting to move at the 70% rate here. I think it's aggressive. I think it's got good vision, and I'm really hoping for a boost here. We just need more housing, and you know, your current residents, you know, as a city councilor, current residents always kind of want things to stay, but we know that there's new growth coming into the area, new residents coming into the area, and we need new growth. We need more housing. We need to produce more housing so the prices will go down as well, too.
9: Do you know how many units that could push forward if this is approved? Do you have any idea?
11: Yeah, we're hearing about 4,000 are in the pipeline right now and ready to go if this is approved. So, you know, there's a couple things in play as well, Kyle, with the Kuzma negotiations right now, the free trade agreement with Canada-Mexico. If we can come through that with some sort of a decent agreement, knowing the developers and the business community will know where we're at now, yes, that we're still going to have an auto industry in Windsor, and yes, people are going to need houses, and yes, people are going to have the ability to pay for those houses and ability to pay those bank loans and whatnot and go from there. We'd like to see a little breakthrough on some of the down payments that the people make. I think that's sort of the, you know, housing prices are down 20%, you know, from 2 years ago. But the, you know, the banks still require a pretty hefty down payment. And that's where some of the, you know, the problem is as well. Not a whole lot of younger folks have $100,000 with 25% down payment, right?
9: Yeah. Yeah. That does help with my next segue here though. So, you know, obviously it's going to affect the builders, should help them out. But what about buyers, right? Let's talk about that, especially if you're trying to get into the market there. You mentioned that down payments. I mean, it's almost untenable for many people, like you said. What does that actually do? Does that trickle down to the buyer? Is it a less price when it comes to housing? Help us out there.
11: Yeah, well, you know, that's what I stated earlier. Is it going to be less priced? Do the developers drop, you know, $30,000-$40,000 off the price, or do they, you know, they increase their profit margin? I think, you know, you're going to see a little bit of both. I think you'll see some developers, you know, increase the profit margin, and some are going to put, you know, the housing. But if we can get just something a little more affordable, not even a house has to be, you know, a swanky house, just a nice, you know, I always hate to refer to this as a wartime house kind of a program. If we could get just that type of basic house, A-frame house, couple bedrooms and upstairs, we don't even need basements a lot of time, and go and make that affordable. Make that, you know, something that somebody could buy for a couple $100,000 and, you know, go from there. Some of the, you know, the people, the young people have saved some money, are living at home. And I think there's some, you know, there's some parents out there that are willing to, if they can see the right price and the right type of a home, maybe add to the, you know, the savings of the down payment that their son or daughter has, and maybe boots them now into the housing market as well. I've heard from four or five people that are willing to do that. They just want to see, you know, the housing prices be just a touch more affordable, and, you know, some incentives like this. And then, you know, of course, the no GST on new housing builds as well. That does save the new resident, you know, up to 12-13%. So there's a lot of positives, you know, here moving forward, Kyle. And, you know, we're excited. We're really hoping that the Ontario government will pick, we should be at one, you know, at the top of the heap, with 70%. It's one of the more aggressive, moves in all of Ontario. We're seeing a lot of 30 and 50% who, you know, who accepted that. But for us to go to 70%, you know, we're hoping that Premier Ford, who likes Windsor, will keep liking us.
9: There are some catches, though. Am I correct? Housing targets have to be made or funding could be crawled back?
11: That is not 100% clear. I mean, we made our housing targets in 2024. And we didn't quite make them in 2025. So, you know, that is still, there's still a little bit of unknown language on that. But I think, you know, when we didn't, when I say we didn't make our housing targets at 25, we were like at about 91%, and they wanted, you know, 100%. 2024, we were 216%. So, you know, in some ways, I wish we didn't go so high to 216. We could have offset it, you know, maybe 20% and added it in the 2025. But I think that the provincial government, wants to see this happen. I mean, of course, you know, it's the provincial government's role to provide more social housing. If we had that, you know, that coming in Windsor and Essex County as well, Kyle, we, you know, we had the Meadowbrook build, but we've really had nothing. It's a couple small things on Olette Avenue and in Bloomfield, but we need more of that. You know, my ward has quite a bit of public housing, and we're willing to take more if the Ontario government will just get in there and do that. And anywhere around the city, on Tecumseh Road, on bus routes, on, you know, different places like that, that's where we'd like to see it and, you know, make that mobility factor come into play also.
9: Yeah, we talked about it on Friday. It kind of came up with the homelessness shelter out there in Leamington. But, like, when it comes to all of this and the housing crisis and the homelessness issues that we're having, you really do need help from up top, whether it's the federal or provincial government. It can't be just on municipalities, right? And that plays a factor right here. Also, I want to mention this. Council also authorized applications to two additional funding streams, the Trade and Diversification Corridor Fund and Build Community Stronger Fund. This is more for kind of like infrastructure projects, like roads. I know where the new hospital is on Cabana, looking for infrastructure out there. Can you just mention this briefly?
11: Well, yeah, certainly, you know, anything to do with roads, transit, water lines, sewers, infrastructure, I mean, that's really important. So that when you have surface lands, all of a sudden a builder will come in or a factory will come in and say, well, yeah, well, we're ready to go because you've already serviced those lands. So the more that we can prepare, what we like to call shovel ready at, amongst city council and city administration, the more we can prepare, the more we can have ready, the more that, you know, the box can be ticked by these builders moving forward. So, you know, we've been, you know, as a council and especially Councillor Kieran McKenzie has been pushing for improvements on Howard Avenue and on 6th Concession. You know, we're kind of almost overdeveloping in some of those areas with you know, poor old sort of concession roads that need to be fixed. So that's where some of that stream will go. You know, the Sandwich South area around the hospital, if it, you know, really should take off with housing and different things like that. We still got, you know, some roads with septic tanks out there. So we got to get them on the sewer system, and we've got to get that infrastructure and, you know, the stuff in the ground that makes makes all this really go, really play.
9: Any idea when you'll hear back from the province on this?
11: We're hearing by August.
9: Okay.
11: Yes.
9: Okay.
11: We're here in August. So and that's good. They're not taking the summer off. And, you know, when waiting, we're hearing that, you know, by August, we should be ready to go. With, you know, they're going to announce some numbers. Now, it'll be an oversubscribed, you know, program, but looking about $8.8 billion, B for billion. So I think that we've got a good chance. You know, I know the mayor is going to lobby hard, you know, to get, us looked at very, very earnestly, and I think we're going to be successful to some degree. You know, what degree is going to be interesting? Do we get a lot? Do we get a little? But I'm really hoping that we do. You know, we get some of this, and we're ready to go. And I want to see the builders, get busy and you know, continue to go. We've seen some apartment buildings in my ward here, and we've got lots of empty land. You know, I got the former St. Jules School area. I've got
9: That's
11: the
9: right.
11: former St. Vincent DePaul Church area. Yep. St. Joe School, almost 8 years as a counselor now, they haven't done much there, except we send by law enforcement out a lot. Same thing to the Paul Church, knocked down and, you know, sign up for sale, and nobody's willing to go. So it's that, just that unsureness, right now. You know, those are a couple of places, but we've got lots of open land along Tecumseh Road and Lauzon Parkway and, you know, potentially Jefferson Street south, you know, going, you know, from Tecumseh Road to the expressway. So, There's room to go. We're just, we're willing players. We just need everybody to the full 15-man roster and people coming out of the bullpen and pinch hitting and the whole thing, Kyle.
9: Yeah, maybe this will help. Maybe it will spur on getting builders out there and developers ready to go. Thank you very much, Gary. Really do appreciate it.
11: Well, anytime. It's nice to be with you. Call me anytime, as you know. Thank you.
9: Thank you very much. Councilor for Ward 8, Gary Kashuk. And, yeah, the city unanimously on Wednesday approved a plan that could eventually reduce development charges on new homes by 70%. Let's break down the numbers here. For builders constructing new single-family homes, right now development charges around $45,000. This could drop it down to about $13,500 on that one. So it would be a massive drop, and I could easily see that getting developers out there and building some of those locations like Gary mentioned. Who knows, maybe that relationship with the mayor and the Ford government would be able to work and help that out here. The city estimates it could forego approximately $62.7 million in development charges revenue over those 3 years. In return, Windsor is seeking nearly $50 million through the development charge reduction program while also pursuing funding in additional infrastructure streams that we mentioned during that interview. So we will see, like Gary was saying, hopefully we'll know by August. And, yeah, it's, I mean, it would help, definitely help get builders and some of that housing going in this area. Just got to be approved. We'll keep you posted. Kyle Horner Show here on AM 800.
12: It's almost summer, and you know what that means. That's right. 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
7: Here's the forecast from the AM 800 Weather Center. Clear skies for this evening and overnight with a low of 12 degrees or 54 Fahrenheit. Sunny tomorrow morning, but a mix of sun and cloud for the afternoon. A high of 25, a humidex of 28 degrees. Wednesday, a mix of sun and cloud with a 30% chance of showers. A high of 27 or 81 Fahrenheit. And Thursday, cloudy with a 60% chance of rain and thunderstorm for the day. A high of 23.
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9: Good morning and welcome back to The Kyle Horner Show. Kyle Horner with you. This text, Kyle, when are you going to do a show on housing issues in the city? To that texter, I don't know if you listen all the time or not, but I feel like I do a couple stories, at least a couple stories a week on what's happening with housing in the city, what we can do. Obviously, Village at the Barn and a few other ideas like that. I mean, sometimes I feel like I talk about it too much and I feel like people are tuning out. So it's one thing that I really try to do on this show is focus on housing and what is happening and the unhomed in this area, because it is probably the number one story and the number one factor other than maybe groceries and those kind of prices that affect us, that affect this area. And so, yeah, just make sure you're listening. You can check the podcast, but we have done a lot when it comes to housing. And if you have a certain angle that you want me to focus on when it comes to housing, you know, I'm just a message away on Facebook or kyle.horner@bellmedia.ca. You know, when you have questions and you want some answers, I do my best to make sure we get those here on the show. Now let's talk about groceries here. Rapidly increasing sales margins at grocery stores and gas retailers is driving inflation, according to StatsCan. This is new data that the sales margin at gas stations and grocery stores is increasing twice as fast as among businesses in all retail sectors. Brand new data that just came out on Thursday. And that hike in margins is paying off handsomely for Loblaw investors. That's according to the company's most recent financial report. And I understand where Bill's text is coming from, where this is just, you know, kind of the revenue numbers here, but still they're massive. On May 6th, Loblaw's Company Limited gave their financial statement for that first quarter, reporting revenues of $14.5 billion from January 1st to March 31st. That's up $580 million from the same quarter of 2025. Now, I know there's prices there, right? You got rent, you got to pay employees and different things like that. I understand how all of that works. but it's still a big increase. When it comes to the change in retail service price index, this is from January 2020 to April 2026. Supermarkets and grocery stores, not corner stores, but supermarket and other grocery stores, up 56%. Gas stations up 43%. Compared to clothing and clothing accessories, actually down 4%. If you look at electronics, it's down a little bit as well. It's not as up. Let's say that. It's not as up anywhere near these percentages, up only about 3%. Like, those are kind of like your bottom of the barrel, what you're seeing with margins. It's just unbelievable when you look at supermarkets and gas prices. Joining us to talk about is the Senior Director, Agri-Food Analytics Lab, Dalhousie University, of course, the co-host of the Food Professor podcast at Sylvain Charlebois. Sylvain, welcome back. How are you today?
0: Good, how are you?
9: Good, good. Like, does it take you back here? I understand where some of the texters are saying, you know, it's not revenue, but it's still a massive number when it comes to those sales margins and, of course, that Loblaw number there. What do you make of this data? Like, what can we take from it?
0: Well, it's certainly an impressive number, but one has to be careful when interpreting these results. So, obviously, it's one thing to look into some of the numbers that are coming out, but I think being prudent is more important at this point.
9: So, like, already techs are coming in. It's a monopoly here, and that would be some of the reasons. There's just not a lot of, I guess, other grocers, not a lot of competition here. Would you say this plays a factor in that?
0: Of course.
9: Yeah.
0: But the aim is wrong, I think. I believe that the grocery oligopoly that we have today in Canada is a product of the power that we are seeing in manufacturing, for example. I've always said if you really want to fix the competition problem we have in Canada, you have to start looking at manufacturing first and foremost. And of course, in Ontario, that's a big factor. We've seen many manufacturers close, move. We're not producing enough food. And the more you do that, the more you're going to see new independent grocers emerge. And you're going to see the market also become a little more, I would say, democratic and accessible. And that's the thing. And so right now, let's be honest here, whether you go to Loblaw or Sobeys or Metro, they're selling the same stuff at different prices on different days. But the more you offer options to the market, the more likely you'll see different retailers out there.
9: How do you get manufacturing going? Like, is there any idea, is there any plan on that, or is this where we're at?
0: Well, that it boils down to the strategy. I mean, you want to see more plants, more processing, but you also have to make sure you can scale them up. Right now, there are a lot of products. There are a lot of companies that are doing well, but they're very small. And so the one thing you can do is, well, eliminate interprovincial trade barriers. They are still there. Even though last year, Prime Minister Carney promised to eliminate them, nothing has been done. If you actually open up a plant and if you have a provincial license, you can only sell within your province. Well, that's hard to scale up an organization like that. And of course, I would certainly want to see more work coming from the Competition Bureau looking at restrictive covenants.
9: Yes.
0: Property controls. It's a problem in Canada. They're looking more into that, and that's needed.
9: So they actually are looking into that, though, because I'm with you on that. That's where we should be focusing on right now.
0: Oh, yeah, no, absolutely. So, again, grocers are going after the market in a way that they're allowed to. So it's hard to blame them, but at the same time, I do think that from a policy perspective, there's a lot of work to be done. And so you saw the numbers this morning. Canada now, again, has the highest food inflation rate among G7 countries.
9: Yep.
0: So, and we're all nations are facing similar systemic pressures. So to continue to blame Donald Trump, to continue to blame the Strait of Hormuz or anything else, it's passé. We got to start looking at our own situation, our own backyard. And it's not just retail. The situation is much more complicated than that.
9: So where would you focus on? Because like you mentioned, right out of the G7, we're the highest food inflation. Like, what are we doing wrong? What can we do, what can we be doing better?
0: Every time we're trying to fix the problem, okay, so for the grocery rebate, okay?
9: Yep.
0: The grocery rebate is $14 billion we do not have. We're sending out to people. They may need it, but it's not fixing anything. Can you imagine using that $14 billion to, I don't know, build plants? Look at beef, for example. Beef is controlled by two foreign companies, GBS and Cargill. And they have three plants in Canada. One of them is in Guelph, in Ontario. Right now, they control the market, and beef prices are out of whack right now. It's pushing the CPI higher, much higher right now. So why are we looking at building another plant out west or, say, in Ontario? So there's no discussion about that at all.
9: It just doesn't make sense to me, right? Like, again, if the experts, like, you know this is happening, why isn't the federal government working on that? Why aren't they focused on that?
0: Because the first concern that they have when looking at making announcements is to get votes.
9: Yeah, I know.
0: Sending out checks will get you votes. But deploying a true strategy, looking at food affordability as a main objective, is not popular. People don't understand the black box within the food industry. They don't understand manufacturing, distribution, or even farming. They do not, but they understand retail. So you're either advocating for a government-run grocery chain, or you're expecting a check. So right now, this morning, we just learned that we have the highest food inflation rate among G7 countries, and frankly, I think we deserve it.
9: But you know what gets votes? Lower prices at the grocery stores. And so if we're focusing on what could make a difference, like manufacturing, what, you know, in the long run here, and there doesn't seem to be an election anytime soon,
0: but
9: in the long run. Yeah, go ahead.
0: If you have a liberal government blaming Donald Trump for high food inflation rate, they'll get away with it. That's the thing.
9: Where does the gas prices come into play here? Because that is second on the sales for margins. That's second for that rising cost. To be fair, when it comes to the Strait of Hormuz, that is affecting gas prices, the world market when it comes to the gas price, right? But that is affecting what we're seeing here, and obviously that plays a part into the price that you pay at the grocery store. Where does that come into play?
0: Well, the meat counter is the number one problem right now for everyone, okay? It's a plus 25% in a month, okay? And chicken is supply managed. Chicken is supply managed. So what are we doing with supply management? Supply management is 25% of our entire ag sector in Canada. And a lot, and there was a study last week by the Montreal Economic Institute showing that supply management is actually penalizing families with less means. Who's talking about this right now?
9: Mm.
0: Nobody.
9: Mm-hmm.
0: And that's 25% of all the money you spend at the grocery store. No one dares to talk about that. Why? Because it won't get you votes. You'll get you lobbies against you as a politician.
9: So frustrating. Just so frustrating listening to you talk about that. And then, yeah, as somebody has to go to the grocery store later on today.
0: You
9: want to
0: talk about the industrial carbon tax? The reason why animal proteins are penalized right now, it's because these sectors are typically energy intensive, and energy is penalized by the industrial carbon tax. Nobody's talking about that either.
9: Yeah. Well, and when you look at it here, if you actually break down this poll, when it comes to Ontarians, 46% have mentioned that they cut back on premium cuts like meat. You know, and so you're talking about meat right there. 37% have switched to stores, to store no-name brands in the past 6 months, right? So it's affecting people. They're making changes, and you can see that, especially at the meat counter, like you mentioned. Sylvain, I'm out of time, but I appreciate the conversation as always.
0: Take care. Bye-bye.
9: All right, there you go. The food professor, Sylvain Charlebois. It's tough. I mean, yeah, again, you break down that. And I have people texting in about that you've gone to No Name. I know a lot of you are talking about breaking up those corporate monopolies, and I'm with Sylvain on a lot of that. You know, you need competition. I think a lot of you realize that. You need competition out there. And it's like we're asleep at the wheel when it comes to that. Very frustrating. And boy, I tell you, it's certainly affecting you when it comes to that grocery store prices there. But yeah, it doesn't surprise me. I have a lot of texts of people saying that they've switched to either Kirkland, No Name, different things like that. It's frustrating. This is where we're at right now. As you look at gas and food sales margins rising twice as fast as retail average. You look at clothing, down 4% since 2020. to 2026 in April. And then you look at the supermarket, up 56%. Gas stations up 43% with those margins. Sales margins just through the roof. Take the break and come back. It's Kyle Warner Show here on AM 800.
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9: Yeah, speaking of a Corvette or going fast, like, Aaron, did you hear the story that Kathy just talked about? So this was on the 21st. So this was yesterday at 8.05 a.m. on Highway 3. Essex OPP stopped a vehicle traveling eastbound at 239 kilometers an hour in an 80 zone, weaving in and out of traffic. 29-year-old male. It doesn't say what car. Yeah, we don't have a picture of the vehicle. Like, who, like, 239 kilometers an hour. I don't have a pair that has enough gumption, I guess, to be able to drive that fast. It is very interesting. When we were coming back from Leamington yesterday for the Father's Day dinner, I was doing about, let's just say I was moving. I was doing about a rate around 100. I had people flying past me. Could not believe it. I actually went a little bit higher to about 105 because I had somebody on my back end. And yet I still had people passing me. But 239 kilometers an hour in an 80 zone on Highway 3 yesterday. Weaving in and out of traffic. Unbelievable. Love to know the vehicle. I got to find a picture somewhere here. Is that like a BMW or like what's moving that fast? I'm not sure my Trax goes up to 239. I don't know. But, wow, crazy. So there you go. Very interesting story. That was our top story there. AM800CKW.com. You can find out more information or check out on X, OPP West Region. Type that in and you'll have the breakdown there. The 29-year-old male was arrested, charged with driving a motor vehicle, performing stunt, excessive speed, dangerous operation. 30-day license suspension, 40-day vehicle impoundment, and a future court date. Yeah, that guy... I hope the law comes down very hard. Like, imagine the people this guy could have killed at 239 kilometers an hour in an 80 zone. Absolutely unbelievable. Talking about that story from OPP, where they stopped a vehicle traveling eastbound at 239 kilometers an hour yesterday morning, 805 on Highway 3. That's in an 80. And, I mean, our texters are just the best. The way they're able to break this down. First of all, Trucker Rick saying, Kyle, doubly insane because Highway 3 is only one lane each way. Yeah, I mentioned it yesterday. I was there coming back and going to Leamington. I could not believe these speeds that we were at. I was doing 105. I had people right on my butt. And I had people flying past me. And even I was not comfortable doing 105 on Highway 3. Gus here breaks it down with math. Kyle, 239 kilometers is equal to 66 meters a second. That driver was driving the length of the Pelee Islander Pelee Islander 2 every second. It's not the speed that kills, it's the sudden stop. Well, I mean, if you had somebody go on that speed, good luck. But that's a real good breakdown. Just unbelievable. Driving the length of the Pelee Islander 2 every second. 29-year-old. I hope they come down hard on that, on him or her, whoever that was. They better come down hard. Absolutely unacceptable.
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19: Here's the forecast from the AM 800 Weather Center. Clear skies for this evening and overnight with a low of 12 degrees or 54 Fahrenheit. Sunny tomorrow morning, but a mix of sun and cloud for the afternoon. A high of 25, a humidex of 28 degrees. Wednesday, a mix of sun and cloud with a 30% chance of showers. A high of 27 or 81 Fahrenheit. And Thursday, cloudy with a 60% chance of rain and thunderstorm for the day. A high of 23.
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9: Great event happening. It's a great networking event happening on Wednesday, and a new district will be unveiled in downtown Windsor. WeTech Alliance's Tech Connect Meetup returns. It's taking place from 2 p.m. to 6 p.m. Wednesday afternoon on Ferry Street between Pitt Street and Chatham Street in front of the Green Shield Hall and the Rocket Innovation Studio in downtown Windsor. Joining us to discuss all of this, you know her from Tailgate Takeout, Jen Bringnell-Strong, who's also the manager of events with WeTech Alliance. You do it all. You are nonstop, and that's why I love you, and yet you still make time for us here on the Kyle Horner Show. Jen, welcome. How are you?
21: Oh, I'm good. Very busy.
9: Yeah, I know you are. Okay, so let's talk about this event here. It will feature the unofficial unveiling of a new innovation district. Can we just start there? Tell us a little bit about that and these districts at downtown, I guess the city of Windsor, looking to make happen, right? We got kind of like the market there mm-hmm. on Pulitzer, the market district. Now this district.
21: Yeah, it's just a really exciting time. I know the downtown BIA has a few of these districts and corridors planned. And again, you mentioned the Farmers Market District, which has been amazing. So we're looking to bring the Innovation District to downtown. And we're actually within, you know, walking distance to a lot of our partners that do, you know, work with us in the community, you know, University of Windsor, St. Clair College, Invest Windsor Essex, and you mentioned Rocket Innovation Studio as yeah. well. So, you know, these partners, we've all decided to come together and kind of celebrate, you know, all the innovative things being built right here in Windsor, Essex, and, you know, Canada as a whole. And this was just a really great opportunity to, you know, acknowledge the growing downtown district of, you know, we have a lot of partners, a lot of companies that have moved in downtown in the last few years, and it just keeps growing. And we thought this was, you know, the perfect time to celebrate it.
9: Free family event, right? Take us through it and what we can expect on Wednesday.
21: Yeah, so the event is open from 2 to 6, and you mentioned, so we're closing off the streets, kind of similar to like open streets, right? Yep. So we're closing Ferry Street in front of our building, which is the University of Windsor Green Shield Hall, between Pitt and Chatham. It is open to the public from 2 to 6. The official unveiling is at 3 o'clock, so we'll have all of our partners there to give remarks and, you know, lift off the curtain and
9: that's cool.
21: And showcase the different banners. So there are a bunch of different types of banners that kind of showcase innovation with all of our partners. It's got have the partner logos on it, and some really cool things. I'm excited for everyone to see. The event itself also has, you know, I of course have to add a foodie element to it.
9: Yes, you do. And you got the good stuff.
21: I got the good.
9: Yeah, you do. So if you're a family, you got kids, you're looking for something to do on Wednesday afternoon, here you go. Let us know.
21: Yeah, this is awesome. So we've got the Wamberg food truck. Yes. Those guys are amazing. And we've also got the Dippin' Dots truck. Yes. So we've got ice cream. We've got burgers. Really, really cool as well. We've got Project Arrow 2.0. So for those of you that don't know what that is, those are the, you know, fully made in Canada, fully electric vehicle concept cars. So there's two of them. There's Vector and Borealis.
9: Okay.
21: They will be set
9: all right.
21: up for people to see. They are so cool. It's like something out of, you know, Back to the Future. So I think, you know.
9: It's like the auto show.
21: Yeah.
9: It's like the auto show downtown Windsor.
21: They, they actually do. They travel around to a lot of the auto shows as well. So we've got that. We've actually got the all-electric formula car as well from the University of Windsor. Yeah, and a lot of our SMEs and entrepreneurs and businesses that we work with will be set up as well. You know, we have Optimotive. They have robots, so we'll have some, you know, roaming robots.
9: I was going to say, for the kids, too, you got robots and drones down there, right?
21: We got robots. We've got drones.
9: what are
21: lot
9: the robots
21: cool...
9: doing? They're just robots just walking around?
21: Yeah, they're just kind of, they're driving around. it'll just be so cool to see that, like, these things are being built right here in our backyard. And I'm so proud to see like a lot of our companies continue to, you know, invest in the region and continue to grow here. So, it's going to be amazing and it kind of gives people an idea of, you know, things to come. We're kind of framing this more as a kickoff of what's to come. And it's a bigger part of, you know, we're calling it Innovation Week. Mm-hmm. I know Ryan Donnelly was on earlier talking about, another event we're hosting earlier that day with, Flavio as well from the APMA. So, lots of cool things going on, lots of big announcements. So, I would kind of just tell everyone to give us a follow, to follow WeTech Alliance on socials, cause there's going to be some, pretty big announcements.
9: And you really do talk about the latest technology in the city. Like it's very cool to keep up to date on what's happening, especially like, you know, with some of that Project Arrow 2.0, you know, the robots and different things like that. It's cool to know what's happening in our area, especially in that downtown region. Now, we've talked about how this is very cool. Like, kids are going to love it. Families are going to love it. One last thing, just when it comes to, I guess, the business aspect of it, connecting with local entrepreneurs and how important that is. Can you just highlight that?
21: Yeah, so that's one thing I think at WeTech, you know, if I can pat us on the back a little bit, it is what we do really well is our superpower is always connecting. So all of our partners, as I mentioned, will be down there as well, and these companies. So if there are people that are kind of looking to enter into, you know, the innovation community or build their own, you know, small business that's kind of like tech focused, come on out, you know, talk to some of our, advisors, talk to, some of my fellow WeTech staff.
9: Yeah, you can help.
21: Yeah, point you in the right direction. We offer, the business services and programs as well. So, if you've been kind of, you know, thinking about an idea, now would be a great time to come out and chat with everyone and see how we can help you.
9: You've helped. I mean, how many businesses in this area, especially tech businesses in this area, have you been able to help out? And we've had great success stories with those, right? So absolutely don't be afraid to reach out to WeTech Alliance. Again, it is Wednesday. It starts at 2 p.m. It goes till 6. Kind of the kickoff, I guess, everything. The big announcement around 3 o'clock on Wednesday afternoon on Ferry Street between Pitt Street and Chatham Street, right in front of the Green Shield Hall Rocket Innovation Studio there in downtown Windsor. Wamberg, and then Dippin' Dots.
21: It's free to attend. If you want more information, again, go to WeTech-Alliance.com and click on events, and all the information will be there.
9: I haven't had Dippin' Dots in a long time.
21: Oh, they're the ice cream of the future.
9: No, they are, too. I do love them. The cookies and cream one, absolutely fantastic. Speaking of food, that's what you do as well with Tailgate Takeout. Yes. Let's take the break. I got people asking, where are we going tonight before the fireworks? You know what I would say? I want the wings at the Goose. I want the poutine at the Goose. Couple cold drinks, and then we're taking in the fireworks. But let's break it down a little bit more. Let's give them some more options here, especially for new Windsorites that have no idea what they're doing, what they can expect tonight. You're going to be blown away if this is your first time seeing the fireworks. I just love hosting on a day like today. Got the fireworks going. Just came off a great weekend at Carousel of the Nation. If you missed it, over 226,000 people over the 2 weeks at Carousel. Record breaking. Just great. It's one of the, it's just why I love living in this area. We got a text here, Kyle. I used to live on McKay Street. Our house backed onto the old Windsor Lumber Yard. We would climb up on the stacks of wood and watch the fireworks. Best seat in the house and no crowds. I'm sure there's so many people out there that kind of have their little area, something like that, that Vince has. They're like, yeah, don't tell anybody. This is what we're going for, the fireworks. It's a beautiful view. Like, I bet you somewhere along Pesh Island, somewhere out that way where you kind of get the whole, you get the water, plus you actually get kind of like both skylines.
21: The river bends a bit. So we're down in Riverside.
9: Yeah.
21: And the river does bend. So you can't, you have to like position yourself. There's certain areas that are better than others. But yeah, then you get the nice river
9: view. I'm sure there's a few hidden gems.
21: Oh,
9: you have no idea.
21: Sure.
9: And it's like the best view of the fireworks, right? Okay. So Jen Brino Strong still with us from Tailgate Takeout. Let's get into the food aspect of it. Where are we going tonight? We used to do Erie Street Spagos. That used to be tradition. Now we're old. Life is busy. We haven't been doing that for a couple years, but that used to be tradition when I met Kathy and her family. They would always be at Spago's on Erie Street, and then we would walk down for the fireworks. Where else can we go, Jen? Help us out.
21: Oh, there's so many great options downtown, and I feel like there's just even more coming. So lots going on. You mentioned Loose Goose earlier. That's always one of my top picks. The Goose Bites, you know, great menu. They've got some new menu items as well. And, of course, they've got the patio. If you are lucky enough to snag a spot there, you're set for the night. Just keep
9: You got to get there
21: keep
9: early.
21: Keep ordering food.
9: Yeah,
21: you should be there now, actually.
9: I was going to say, yeah, tell work you got to go. You know what? I got a stomach ache. I got to get out of here.
21: Exactly, exactly. So same with, like, Eastwood's on a roll. They're all open tonight. Food and drink, which is great. And if you can snag a spot on the patio, you are set for life. Or even going by after, too, right? A lot of these.

0: that you're seeing that are like right on the river, you know, the Keg, all of those places. I believe actually, the Bistro at the River has that special like viewing area and dinner.
1: Yep.
0: There may still be tickets left for that. Don't quote me on
1: that. Okay, call the Bistro and find out.
0: Definitely, find out because I thought there were, the college, I believe theirs is sold out because they do there. Yes.
1: Yeah, we gave tickets away.
0: Yeah.
1: There's a few lucky listeners out there that will be there tonight.
0: 1 year I want to do that because it seems really cool, but, lots of other great options as well. Even, just the Coffee Exchange, I thought was cute. They've got like basically a lemonade stand set up as well. So they'll be doing lemonade, which is great because it's, you know, still be pretty warm out. We've also got, you know, one of my faves, I talk about Hustle 507.
1: Yep.
0: It's a little further down right at the corner of like Olette and Maiden Lane.
1: Yep. Good patio.
0: Great burgers and fries. Great patio. Really, really love that place as well. You were asking about earlier tequila or TQLA.
1: Yes. It looks like amazing Mexican food. The pictures I've seen look tremendous.
0: Yeah. I've been there a few times now, and I love it. That's another great option, too, if you want to grab a bite before or after and then head down. That's on Olette as well. And then, you know, if you're kind of thinking Italian, we've got a lot of great options. We've got Cucina 360 is open. We've got LaGuardia as well and Sun-Dried Tomato Bistro.
1: Yes.
0: So those are all, like, really quick walking distance to the fireworks. And then, you know, more taco love, of course. So hot tacos.
1: And they can reach out to you, right? If you need any help, just look up Jen, bring a strong tailgate takeout. Just message her and she'll help you out.
0: I'll point you in the right direction.
1: That's it. Yeah, Jen, I know it was tight. I wanted to make sure we talked food at the end because a lot of people will be down there. It really is one of the biggest nights, if not the biggest night for downtown Windsor. Go out and enjoy. Do it safe. Thank you. Eat well, okay?
0: You too.
1: All right, everybody. We'll talk to you some more about those fireworks. Don't forget, it's the best fireworks ever. That's what they're calling it. We'll talk about it tomorrow morning. It's the Kyle Horner Show here on AM 800.
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7: From the National Newsroom of the Canadian Press, I'm David Augustine. Three people, including a police officer, a civilian, and the suspected gunman, were killed in a shooting near a hotel in Montreal's Côte-des-Neiges district. Mohamed Lamine Benridouan, a 34-year-old with the Montreal Police, has been identified as the officer killed and was with the force since 2001. Police Chief Fadi Dagher says officers responded to reports of a person displaying a firearm from a hotel window and were met with gunfire upon arrival. A second officer was seriously injured but is reported to be in stable condition while investigators continue a search for a motive. The incident triggered emergency alerts, major road closures, and temporary disruptions to Montreal's metro system before police confirmed there was no ongoing threat. A CIBC economist expects the Bank of Canada won't lose its cool over a recent spike in inflation. Statistics Canada says annual inflation rose to 3.2% in May, the first time inflation has left the central bank's target range of 1 to 3% since 2023. CIBC senior economist Andrew Grantham says recent price hikes are driven mainly by the higher cost of gas from the war in Iran, but underlying inflation was cooling heading into the conflict, and says that should reassure monetary policymakers.
6: And so that would give them comfort that core measures of inflation will decelerate again. So we see no change from the Bank of Canada either at the next meeting or throughout the remainder of 2026.
7: Food inflation continues to stubbornly rise, with items like tomatoes

0: is seeing double-digit annual price hikes at grocery stores in May. Prime Minister Mark Carney is saying goodbye and giving thanks to his British counterpart. Carney calls soon-to-be former UK Prime Minister Keir Starmer a friend in a social media post. Carney notes Starmer's work to support Ukraine, strengthen NATO, and improve Arctic cooperation. U.S. Vice President J.D. Vance is on his way back to the U.S. from Switzerland after a weekend of talks with the Iranian delegation to end the month-long conflict.
1: After his threats nearly derailed peace talks over the weekend, President Trump taking a more measured tone.
2: As long as they respect us, we're going to be fine.
1: In a significant move, the U.S. temporarily lifting oil sanctions on Iran, letting them sell oil openly for the first time in years, which could bring them tens of billions of dollars.
0: That was ABC Chief White House Correspondent Mary Bruce reporting. And Toronto-based businessman Larry Tenenbaum has invested $100 million U.S. into the Professional Women's Hockey League. It's the first outside investment into the league since it was founded in 2023. Stan Kasten is on the PWHL's advisory board and says it's about more than just money.
3: I've worked with Larry in two sports for the last 30 years, hockey and basketball. And to say he is prominent in the sports world is a severe understatement. He's the current chairman of the NBA. This is someone who can advise us, help us across the board on every issue. He's lived through all of it.
0: Detroit-based businessman Chris Illich has also bought into the PWHL. This is the Canadian Press. In sports, Patrice Bergeron is heading into the Hockey Hall of Fame. The Stanley Cup winner and former Boston Bruins captain reflected on getting the nod.
4: I'm looking back and I'm reminiscing about, you know, my family and the people that have helped me along the way and sacrificed so much for me to be in this position. So definitely really means a lot. That phone call was pretty surreal.
0: The six-time Selke Trophy winner as the NHL's top defense forward will enter the Hall in November alongside Carey Price, Pekka Rinne, Keith Tkachuk, and Cindy Curley in the player category. Brian Burke will go in as a builder. And Kazuma Okamoto had a home run and a key double in the seventh inning that eventually produced the go-ahead run as the Toronto Blue Jays beat the visiting Houston Astros 4-2 to open a 10-game homestand. George Springer and Vladimir Guerrero Jr. also had two hits for the Jays, who outhit the visitors 11-5 but stranded 13 base runners. Louis Varland got his 167th save of the season. From the Canadian Press, I'm David Augustine.
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6: Here's the forecast from the AM 800 Weather Center. Sunny skies for this morning, a mix of sun and cloud this afternoon, a high of 25 degrees, feeling like 28 with the Humidex. Clear skies for this evening and overnight with a low of 14 degrees. Tomorrow, a mix of sun and cloud with a 30% chance of showers, a high of 27. And Thursday, cloudy with a 60% chance of rain or thunderstorms for the day, a high of 23 or 73 Fahrenheit.
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8: We are joined on the Morning Brief by Scott Reed, CTV political analyst, former advisor to Prime Minister Paul Martin. Good morning, Scott Reed.
9: Good morning, John Moore.
8: You are just back from the UK, if I'm not mistaken. What is it with that country, with England, that they can't hold on to a prime minister?
9: They made themselves ungovernable. And but that's the true answer. That's the true answer. And it is it's a cautionary tale. I mean, Brexit was a proposal for the release and the channeling of grievance and anger. And a lot of it was a lie. The promise was entirely a lie. And ever since Brexit unfolded, prime ministers have been dropping like apples off a tree in August. And so, you know, go figure. But I think it's a cautionary tale as to what happens when you place when you place protest politics at the center of your politics, because people that vote in order to tear down institutions cannot reconcile that vote with those that wish to rule those institutions. So, I think there are weird lessons, in what occurred. And by the way, Keir Starmer stank. He was a weakling. And, I think, you know, it's a reminder that as objectionable as it sometimes sounds, leadership that projects strength is not enough to always win, but it is a precondition.
10: It is interesting, though, how, you know, these new prime ministers march to power and everybody's like, okay, that's it. You're it. And within a year or 2 years, all of a sudden they're radioactive.
9: Well, again, I think you've got a situation where in the United Kingdom, they've created a real difficulty. So if you look at the right, Nigel Farage, he's not right enough. Now he's being attacked by Elon Musk, who's going to, you know, create an even more factionalized right-wing online party that's even more toxic. So you got that. On the left, Keir Starmer, I mean, he just wasn't sufficiently radical enough for half of his party. And then the party that actually the centrists in his party say, well, I mean, gee, man, like if you can't grow a pair and stand up to these people, maybe we need to find someone who can. So you just, people are getting constantly squeezed from both sides. And, you know, this, it's not like this can't happen here. I mean, in some ways, this is what happened to Aaron O'Toole in the Conservative Party. And in some ways, it's an explanation as to why Pierre Poilievre keeps tacking to the right. He doesn't want to get outflanked on that side. But it makes them almost unelectable among the general public.
10: Okay, so speaking of optics in politics, apparently some images from Ford Fest on Friday were doctored in order to take the T-shirts that were worn by people from OPSU, the union, and make them look like Doug Ford enthusiasts.
9: Yeah, this is just half-assery. Okay. And this is also, you know, its own way. This is the kind of mistake that can happen at any time in a government, but they seem to come toward the end of a government. They seem to come when a government is listing and hurting. And so imagine if you are a cabinet minister and they mentioned Downey, you know, the AG having posted this. I mean, you get this stuff from the party or from the premier's office and, you know, whoever it is that handles your socials, they just pop the stuff up, assuming that, you know, they don't have anything to worry from. It came from the center. And turns out that somebody, and the reason I call it half-assery is A, somebody had the poor judgment to do it. B, nobody had the good judgment to oversee them sufficiently to say, no, we can't do that. It's wrong and it's obvious. And it's okay to be wrong, but it ain't okay to be wrong and obvious because that means you're going to get busted. And so now you're the attorney general and you've just posted this thing and you're taking heat for it. This is the kind of thing, it seems small on the outside, the story would be gone by 8 a.m., but it's the kind of stuff inside that causes people to get mad. I guarantee you, Doug Downey picked the phone up yesterday and said, what in hell is going on? If I can't trust the stuff you guys send me, I'm not going to put any of it up. And that defeats the purpose of having a coordinated message and materials. So get your act together. That happened. That call happened 10 times yesterday.
10: Is there a public interest in these reports this morning of how much the Progressive Conservatives of Ontario have been spending on law firms? And notably, you know, the law firm seems to be our friend Gavin Tai's law firm.
9: Yeah, there's a public interest. I mean, technically, there's a public interest in the sense that all of these funds are publicly subsidized. I make a contribution to the Conservative Party, the Liberal Party, the New Democrats. That gets a higher tax break than any charity. It is the most generous tax deduction you can receive in our system. That's done deliberately to encourage political involvement and the funding of political parties. And you can have that argument. So there's a technical, you can say, well, you know, that it's not just Conservative donors' money. There is an element of subsidization from the public. I don't know. I'm not going to go down that rabbit hole. What I think is interesting is that it's happening. And so then you kind of go like, so what is that? You know, like what is all that money for? They've always been pretty generous with their budgets. But like, I mean, is that defending Doug Ford's cell phone? And if it is, then shouldn't Doug Ford have to answer a tough question or two? Because he likes to go in front of the microphone and say how, you know, he's got nothing to hide and that he doesn't charge the public purse. Well, then why isn't he defending his own lawsuit if that's what it is? And why isn't he picking up the penny? I don't think it's actually fair that he should have to. I do think this arises from his responsibilities. But if he's going to have this, you know, I'm just a regular guy on the street and I'm rich enough to carry my own can rhetoric, well, then he has to live by it.
10: Meanwhile, there's a story from Newfoundland where health workers got an email saying you can have an extra day off. And it turned out to be a fishing with a P expedition by their employer to basically test their awareness about whether or not they're being scammed.
9: Again, this is another perfect example of organizational half-assery. Someone said, okay, let's have this, you know, let's get the cybersecurity guys in here, work with our, you know, our CTO or chief technology officer. Let's do a little, prep work, make sure we're resilient. Okay. What's going to tempt our employees? Oh, I know. We'll tell them that they're going to get a cash bonus. No, that's not good enough. Okay. Tell them they want a day off because these people are beleaguered and beaten down. They want a day off more than anything. Let's offer that to them and see if they then like tag on. Aha, we got you. That is a recipe for grievance internally. And someone over top of these people should have said, hey, not a good idea. Find a different alternative. I don't care if within the parameters of what we're trying to achieve, that's the most efficient way to do it. That is a dumb way to do it. So like, it's always about like, did anybody stick their head out the window, take a breath of fresh air and think for half a second? And now the CEO's out there having to apologize and grovel and say, of course, it was a dumb thing to do. No, it wasn't technically him, but he can't eschew responsibility because he's the CEO. So he's responsible for everything. So he has to eat a big steaming plate of you know what. And, this is the kind of thing where it's like, guys, like just have systems set up where you have people who are sensible that, you know, get the last check on something like this.
10: Do you support the idea that maybe in honor of this snafu, they actually should be given a day off?
9: Absolutely. That would be exactly what I would recommend to the organization and to the CEO. And I know he would say privately, yeah, but I actually can't manage that from a human resources standpoint. If we do that, and then what kind of precedent does it set? And the lawyers will say, well, don't do that because then you are establishing a precedent and you are actually then accepting that there's a degree of liability and maybe we'll get sued and all that should just get thrown out the window. Just do the right thing. Go with your gut. And, cause you know what? This is also about self-preservation if the CEO.
10: A poll finds that 60% of Canadians would favor the return of the death penalty. Now, it's not going to happen, but, you know, I'd be curious to hear what your thoughts on this are, because I'm somewhat surprised. I thought Canadians weren't all that into hanging.
9: I'm not that surprised. I think that this has always been an issue where there's a dissonance between the broad general public and lawmakers. Not all lawmakers, but, enough that... And we dumped this in, what was it, 77, 76? And, yeah. Here's the thing. I kind of have an instinctive, there is a lot of small town Eastern Ontario to me. And I'm sort of like, you know what? Let's just drag this guy behind the portable and beat him until he can't stand. But I do not support, and I genuinely don't support. When I was in high school, I wrote a letter to every single member of parliament because the Mulroney government was having a debate on capital punishment. I do not support capital punishment. I don't support it for this reason. I do not want the state to have the power to put someone to death. I just don't. I don't trust the institutions enough. I don't trust that there can't be corruption, that there can't be errors made, there can't be tunnel vision, that there isn't systemic bias and specific bias. Just don't trust. I don't want to put that power in the hand of the state. And the other thing for people that are screaming, well, we need to do this, once you do it, you pay a lot more money. Why? Because if you're going to put the stakes as high as putting someone to death, then you have to have the appellate structures and the review structures in place that allow people to exhaust every possible option to save their lives and make certain that justice was genuinely done. And that takes more time and more expense. So I don't care if they say 60%, 55%. My view is let's not go down this road.
10: Thanks a lot for this. Good to have you.
9: Thank you, man.
10: That is Scott Reed, CTV political analyst, former advisor to Prime Minister Paul Martin.
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10: All right, that's protesters and disruptors who went to Ford Fest on Friday night. and apparently managed to drown out the premier. Then we get to the additional kerfuffle. I don't think we can, it rises to the level of scandal, but somebody took an image of Ford Fest and took all the purple shirts that were being worn by union members and turned them into blue, which was more Ford friendly. It's a bit dear leaderly. It's a bit North Korean, but who really cares? We are joined by Toronto lawyer and independent journalist Karim Assad, who makes it her practice to attend an awful lot of protests and rallies and document what's going on. Good morning, Karim Assad.
1: Morning.
10: Okay, so let's start with Ford Fest. Give us a taste of how that unraveled. Was the premier rattled by all of this?
1: Well, this was a different Ford Fest than one I've ever witnessed. The premier did look a little bit discombobulated, but I will say he barreled through his speech as though nothing was happening around him. He tried landing the same jokes. He maintained a smile. You know, but he looked a little bit uncomfortable. And unlike years past, he vamoosed immediately. Normally, there's a little bit of a meet and greet or an opportunity to take selfies with the premier. That didn't happen. But it's the security setup was different this year than it has been in the past. And that's how we saw all of these protesters in front of the stage.
10: Okay. So, I mean, arguably the majority of people present were big Ford fans. Were they unhappy about the fact that it turned into a bit of a protest?
1: There were a few people in the crowd upset that they couldn't hear what the premier was saying. But I actually think that, you know, the number of diehard Ford Nation attendees is surpassed by people who just want to come out and have a good time and have a burger and may not feel that strongly one way or the other about the premier. And both of those groups were overpowered by the coordinated protesters.
10: And did you come across these doctored images on the weekend? Stills that were shot of the rally were altered so that the T-shirts of union members were changed to a color that made them look like they were Ford Nation.
1: I heard that for the first time from you just now. I'm laughing but cringing. I did see a number of posts that just didn't acknowledge the disruption at all and pretended it was sort of business as usual, another great event. And, you know, I've seen other types of disruptions at Ford Fest. It's not uncommon to have one or two protesters in the crowd or, you know, but this was just on a scale that is unlike anything I've seen at these events. And it really started right at the registration process to get a ticket for Ford Fest. Unlike in previous years, there was no indication that you'd have to present ID that matches your ticket, and that wasn't the case. Many bypassed the security tables if you weren't really interested in getting the food voucher or the T-shirt or the bottle of carbonated water with Doug Ford's face on it. So, you know, that's how it happened. And there was a very heavy police presence, which is consistent with other Ford Fest events. But really the OPP just encircled the crowd around the stage and they made sure no one got to the premiere and no one was fighting with each other.
10: There was another protest this weekend. This one happened at Fan Fest. So people who gathered to watch a soccer game were instead treated to pro and anti-Iranian protesters. Okay, so set us up for this one. First of all, I'm somewhat astonished there are any people who show up in Toronto to protest in favor of the current regime in Iran.
1: Shouldn't be that surprised. It's a regular feature on our streets. And this Fan Fest sort of game was no different. You had two opposing groups, some who are very opposed to the current regime in Iran, and others who support it. And, you know, police set it up at Nathan Phillips Square, so the groups were behind different barricades. There were rows of officers. But at some point before 3 p.m., a decision was made to cancel the broadcast. And then after the groups kind of dispersed, I wouldn't say they fully left, but there were fewer protesters and the situation was a bit more under control. They made the decision to play the game at the end.
10: No, okay. So didn't entirely spoil an afternoon of soccer fun.
1: Well, not exactly, but there were some people who had come there specifically to watch the game, and I'm thinking particularly of what looked like a father and two sons on Father's Day, and an officer directed them to another public viewing area that was quite a distance. So they left, and after they left is when the game came back on. So, you know, some people's plans were derailed, but the show kind of went on, right?
10: Thanks a lot for this. Good to have you.
1: Cheers.
10: Independent journalist Karima Saad is also a Toronto lawyer. On the weekend, actually it was Friday, the passing of James Burrows, and very much worth noting. James Burrows, possibly the most important sitcom director in history. He was born in California, grew up in New York. His father was a comedy writer and a director. James Burrows started out in theater directing. And he actually, and this is one of those things where you think, wow, that took some moxie, but it kind of worked. He wrote a letter to Mary Tyler Moore, who had the number one sitcom on television with her husband, Grant Tinker. And he said, I'd like to direct an episode of your show. And she and Grant Tinker said, yeah, okay, why not? And he directed an episode of the Mary Tyler Moore Show. He would go on to direct The Bob Newhart Show, Laverne and Shirley, Big Bang Theory, Two and a Half Men, Frasier, Friends, Cheers, Mike and Molly. He directed every single episode of Will and Grace. And he was a double threat because people loved to work for him. So he knew how to direct the actors. But more importantly, he knew how to tell stories and he knew how to frame things with the cameras. And actually, he took the three camera experience, which was pioneered by Desi Arnaz. He took three cameras to four and then used editing to put together some of the finest comedy entertainment we've ever seen. And Nick Marano, help me out. This is Chris Bumbry, who is an entertainment reporter. Okay, talking about James Burrows and his significance.
0: I would say, honestly, if I had to describe him, I'd say that he was like the Steven Spielberg of TV sitcoms. He was just the guy that everybody wanted. He co-created Cheers, but his real genius was just staging these multi-camera sitcoms, which are not an easy thing to kind of make, but he just made them all flawless. You know, he directed every single episode of Will and Grace, also directed 20 episodes of Friends, and in fact was just working up until his death. He did a bunch of episodes of the reboot of Frasier and also was working on Mid-Century Modern. I mean, he was considered the greatest TV director probably of all time. And I'm so used to seeing his name show up in credits. It's a sad thing that he's gone, but you know, he leaves behind these episodes of these shows that I think still work well to this day and are still so rewatchable. I mean, I could put on an episode of Cheers or Frasier or Friends anytime and still think it's just as funny as it was when it came out.
10: That is CTV's Chris Bumbry talking about the passing of James Burrows. And yeah, one of the things he understood was the moment. And you often, in order to get a laugh, didn't even have to be talking. One of the things I love about Frasier is all you have to do is to propose an idea. Like, you know, I don't know, going out for an outing, meeting an ostrich, whatever, something outrageous. And then you just cut to either Frasier or his brother Niles, and they don't have to do anything. They don't even have to have an expression on their face. It's funny, and that's all in the direction. And so to comedy, what James Burrows was to comedy, I think Paris Barkley is probably to drama. And I always find it really, really interesting. I'll be watching an episode of a dramatic series and I'll think, okay, this is Paris Barkley. There is just something about the direction that you can see in every living, breathing moment of drama or of comedy.
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10: Good morning, Deb Hutton.
34: Good morning.
10: Good weekend.
4: Yes, you have to stop and think sometimes on Monday morning. But, yes, we wrapped up basketball season, so I get my weekends back, but it's always a little sad. Maitland was part of a fantastic team, and there is no substitute for a team for your kids that is supportive and, you know, talented, but also a great group of parents as well. So a little sad to see it go.
10: Okay. I'm always sad when the weekend ends, but I still like my job, so let's keep moving. The segment, of course, is called Here's What I Would Do, Getting It Right. And today you have some advice for somebody who holds the office you have advised to previously under two premiers, Doug Ford. Things not going particularly well for Doug Ford. As a matter of fact, even at Ford Fest, which is supposed to be a love-in, there was all kinds of booing because union members decided to show up and try to take the premier down.
4: Yeah, and I know you've talked about a number of issues with the premier this morning, and just let me say on that one, which isn't really what I want to talk about, but, you know, union members, when they are in bargaining, as is the case for a number of OPSU folks, are going to get whatever media attention they can, and disrupting an event is a way to do it. So all I'd say on this is it's not indicative, I don't think, of the vast majority of Ontarians to go and yell and scream and wear matching T-shirts, but they got out of it what they want. The broader issue, though, isn't that so much. It is that regardless of things like that, the premier is in a little bit of trouble. Certainly not fatal. You and I talked about some of the numbers on the morning brief last Friday. But his trend is such that he and his advisors do need to pay attention to it. And I think they do need to shift. I talk about it as the recommit. So decide you are going for the next brass ring, or decide you're going to make way for someone else. And I'm not suggesting that the premier is, but it is a conversation that has to take place. I remember having it very, very well with Mike Harris at the end of his second term. Keep in mind, this is the premier's third term, and saying, you need to, you know, get your feet under you, decide you are going to fight the way you did when you first came into office, or decide how we're going to exit and turn things over to the next leader and the next premier. And I think that time is coming right now for the premier and for his advisors. I think he'll probably recommit, but in doing so, he's got to get focused. And I say that a little, not tongue in cheek, but I recognize what I'm saying when I'm talking about the premier, because discipline and, you know, being really controlled is not Doug Ford, and would be a disaster if you even could change Doug Ford to be a disciplined politician. It's part of his charm, and it's also part of his success. But the number of times, you and I have talked about this before, John, that we start conversations around issues that begin with, my husband always points this out, in an unrelated press conference, the premier said.
10: Yes.
4: You know, so he does, again, discipline's never going to be his forte and would ruin who he is, but you need focus. You need to know what you stand for. You need to know what you are trying to show the people of Ontario you are doing for them. And that's what they've got to do. Whether it's crime, whether it's back to Trump, whether it's, you know, fill in the blank. We're going to talk about education in a moment. Whatever that focus is, get it. Put it in front of the premier and go, go, go. Or decide, you know what? I've done everything I want to do. That's why you're feeling like there's no focus to this government. So it's time for a leadership and to turn over the reins.
10: It must be hard, though, to get to that point. I mean, you've been on point for a couple of premiers when they get to the end of their mandate. And I have to think, yep, for anybody in elected office, it's kind of like I was saying to Marilyn Dennis, who this Friday will be her final show at CHUM. And I said, don't you sometimes think you just started? And she said, yeah.
4: Absolutely. And when we put this sort of do or die to Premier Harris, I thought he would up the ante. I thought we would take it to a third term, and it's an election I would have loved to have fought with him. And he said yes initially, and then we had that conversation in August, and then just after Thanksgiving, he made the decision he was going to step down. It is a tough one, and they, meaning politicians, all have to come to it. Even if you try to push them as an advisor, they have to come to it of their own volition, because It's a personal job. It's a personal mission, unlike anything any of us will ever do in our lives. It really is a different calling, a different vocation. It's just such a different thing, and for good reason, and for important reasons. So I suspect, as I said, the Premier will recommit. But man, they've got to have that conversation with him.
10: You've got Paul Calandra on the show this afternoon. I find Paul Calandra to be a fascinating figure. I may not agree with everything he's doing in the Department of Education, but at the same time, boy, is that guy on top of his files.
4: He is. And I've known Paul and his wife for a very long time. I'm a big fan. And I believe that everything he does in education, he does for the right reasons and with the right motives. He is, at his core, a dad who had his kids go through the education system, the public education system, and they had a rough ride because of who their dad was and what he did. And we can discuss how unfair that is, but he understands what he's doing. And it's just, you know, today's the beginning of the last week of school for anyone in the public education system. So I thought it was a great time to sit down. I do have some questions for him. As you know, I was unhappy, John, with the government's decision to keep school boards. But, you know, I lost that. So on we go. However, and other part of that is I actually was supportive of them bringing in supervisors when boards became entirely dysfunctional, 8 boards throughout the province. But we're at a point now where they are keeping the trustees. We're going for an election this fall for trustees, and they don't have jobs in 8 boards. And I just think that is, if there was something more dysfunctional than dysfunctional school board, that would be it. So I do want to talk to him about that. I want to talk to him about how plugged in he really is with the decisions that the individual supervisors are taking. We're seeing lots of changes. I think most of them good. But the supervisors, as you know, don't come talk to people in the media, don't report to people in even the parent councils, for example. And so I do want to know how much the minister has his hands on this and how comfortable he is and how long he thinks these supervisors are going to be in place, because he's taken the decision that school board trustees should continue. So I think he owes us some answers on that. I also want to talk to him about what he wants out of bargaining. I've had the unions on to talk about what they want to see. All of the education contracts are coming due the end of August. And understanding, you know, is this just regular bargaining for this government? In other words, what you do every 3 or 4 years, and it's about wages and it's about benefits and it's about working conditions. Or is there something the government wants out of it? Because I'd like to see them really, really go further in their collective bargaining. I think teacher attendance is an issue. I think teacher quality is an issue. I'm going to ask them about the EQAO because I think while I was hugely supportive of it, I think it's lost its way when it comes to student testing. So lots and lots of stuff to talk about as we end the year at school.
10: Okay, and we're almost out of time, but you know me, I like a good lifestyle story. You had some views on the death of nightlife.
4: Oh, gosh. Well, I'm not exactly the right person to ask about that because I don't exactly have a major after-hours lifestyle myself. But I guess there is a trend where people are doing more things during the day instead of at the end of the night. So
10: yeah.
4: Big brunches as opposed to dance parties in the evening, I guess, is the trend. I think it's interesting. I don't know if it's about our demographic. I suspect there's a lot to do with, you know, people changing their drinking habits, which is a healthy thing. But I got to tell you, a midday drink and I'm in bed by 4.
10: There you go. Thanks a lot, Deb. Good to have you.
4: Thanks, John.
10: And yeah, the inspiration for that conversation was a feature piece today insisting that all the stuff that we used to do late at night, getting together, drinking, dancing, whatever, those events are migrating to daytime. And certainly, I mean, you know, it's not just a question of age. Obviously, I'm way beyond my clubbing years. But if you just judge by what's going on in the district where we have our headquarters and studios here, used to be called the club district. They used to have a police remote, command on Saturdays and Fridays in order to keep the peace around here, and they don't need that anymore because there ain't nothing happening.
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35: Here's the forecast from the AM 800 Weather Center. Sunny skies for this morning, a mix of sun and cloud this afternoon, a high of 25 degrees, feeling like 28 with the Humidex. Clear skies for this evening and overnight with a low of 14 degrees. Tomorrow, a mix of sun and cloud with a 30% chance of showers, a high of 27. And Thursday, cloudy with a 60% chance of rain or thunderstorms for the day, a high of 23 or 73 Fahrenheit.
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0: So, you know, we had this Father's Day contest, $1,000 in the offing. And the way people entered was to send in a great piece of advice that they got from their father. And I really liked the one who won because, and we spoke to him on the show on Friday. He said his dad, when he was just starting work as a supervisor in a workplace, in a blue collar workplace, his dad said, always talk to the people who answer to you as if their family was standing beside and behind them. And then you'll never talk down to them. You'll never insult them. You'll never yell at them. You'll just talk to them civilly. So in the wake of that, I got a text from a listener who said, I'm going to take that advice in all of my future texts to you and other radio show hosts. I'm going to think about that. And okay, so that was Friday. And I just got the most obnoxious text from him. So apparently you did not take this advice to heart.
1: It takes a few days to kick in, John.
0: I guess it does. But, yeah, I always, whenever I do get, and, you know, Nick, you see the text board, I think. It's the funniest thing is most people who are listening don't text. And sometimes people text in and it's really great because I've said something about, like, the aviation industry and somebody says, pilot here wanted to tell you blah, blah, blah. So it's a really helpful thing. But for the most part, it's people who are extremely angry. And I'll never quite understand if you're that angry, why do you text me at, 7:09 and say, I'm leaving you. And then text me again at 7:21. I can't quite wrap my head around that. But I always say the most obnoxious, the rudest, homophobic, racist, whatever those texts, I always tell the person, take this text right now and show it to somebody in your life and ask them if they're proud of you or you should be proud of yourself. And of course, then they're never going to do that. That's the anonymity of social media, of texting, of all kinds of interaction these days guarantees that people say and do things that they would never say or do in front of the people who are important to them. So where are we? It looks like talks are off again in trying to actually come to a formal agreement with Iran. The last time I checked, but honestly, it's like red light, green light. The Strait of Hormuz is still closed by Iran. And the big question is, okay, if we do finally get to a deal where the Strait is open, when does the price of crude come down? When does the price of gasoline come down? Because obviously there's a delay, there's a lag there. And when does inflation begin to abate? We will find out about Canada's inflation figures this morning at 8:30. But in anticipation of that, I reached out to economist Jim Stanford because he's already written a column where he says, don't get your hopes up. Inflation is probably going to lag for a good long time. Jim Stanford is here, and it's nice to have you. Good morning.
2: Thank you, John.
0: We're going to get some pretty interesting economic telemetry today. The consumer price index coming out. First of all, do you want to make any fearless predictions?
2: Well, this is for the month of May, and May was the month that had the highest gasoline prices. They reached $1.90, I think, on a Canada average basis, more than that in some cities. So I think we'll see an increase just from the gasoline prices alone. The thing we're really going to be watching for is how much of that oil price shock is going to spread through other goods and services prices. That's where the bigger pain will actually come from. It's painful at the pump, but there's even more inflationary impact through other goods and services. Think airfares, delivery charges, even produce at the grocery store. Think how much diesel is built into the cost of your lettuce and tomatoes and everything. So that's what I'll be looking for in particular. I would expect we'll see the inflation rate year over year go to 3% or a bit higher.
0: Okay. Well, that's not necessarily alarming, but unsettling, let's say.
2: Well, it was 1.8% as recently as February. So already in 3 months, you know, we've seen it jump by a point and a bit. And I do think that there's more to come, even, you know, with this so-called deal in the Persian Gulf.
0: Well, and let's talk about that, because I think Donald Trump's wishful thinking is the minute he announces there's a deal, there is a deal. And that's still kind of up in the air. And the Strait of Hormuz is open. and then it's not. So in your column, you are predicting that there's no, it's, this is not like taking, you know, an adrenaline pill or something. This inflation and this price of oil is going to continue to reverberate for some time to come.
2: And that's the history, John. If you look back at previous oil price shocks, you know, I mean, the world oil market is a roller coaster. It has a crisis up every few years and a crisis down every few years. The most recent one was 2022. After Russia invaded Ukraine, the oil price shot up to above $100 US a barrel like it did this time. And Ukraine didn't produce any oil. That's the weird thing. So this time there is actually a real supply shock. And the impacts, especially those indirect impacts that we were talking about, do bounce around the economy for quite some time. So I think it's very naive to think, you know, this is done and dusted. I mean, first of all, it's hard to believe that the Strait of Hormuz is going to quickly, fully and permanently reopen. There's so much still to be determined in this next 60-day period, et cetera, et cetera. Secondly, it takes weeks to fill up a tanker in the Persian Gulf, exit the Strait of Hormuz, and then get to Japan or China or Europe or wherever it was headed. So there's a up to a 2-month delay before the oil actually starts reaching the customers. So that's going to extend the price hike. Thirdly, one of the reasons that the price didn't go even higher over the last couple of months was there was an enormous drawdown.

0: producing country coming out of those inventories. And now those inventories are, you know, scraping the bottom. So there's going to be pressure to refill those inventories. So for all those reasons, even if Trump's deal does stick, we're going to see higher oil prices and then those flow through impacts lasting for several weeks to come.
1: Okay, you say weeks because I was going to ask you, what's your timeline on all of this? And I realize there's the unpredictability about whether or not the strait does get reopened. But I've read one economic analysis that predicts we're going to be contending with high oil prices for 2 years.
0: Well, and there are ways that it could be a lasting impact. Just think about the sort of risk premium, if you like, that traders will put on purchasing a certain product if there's a risk that, you know, they might not be able to get it. So then, you know, the price will be higher as a result of that. I think it's impossible to tell because so much of it has to do with expectations and emotions. These oil futures markets that set the price are really like stock markets. They don't even trade in actual oil. They trade in paper contracts about future delivery of oil. And so expectations and sort of herd mentality drive a lot of that happens there. But there's no way, John, that the oil price is going back to where it was before the war started within the foreseeable future. So this is where this is going to be a painful and lasting and utterly unnecessary inflationary shock.
1: Jim, thank you.
0: My pleasure, sir.
1: That is economist Jim Stanford. He's with the Center for Future Work. There is going to be a victory celebration today for the Toronto Marlies because they won the Calder Cup. And that is admirable and fantastic. But I love the idea. I thought, okay, what, Nathan Phillips Square? Where's this going to happen? It's actually going to happen at Real Sports Bar and Grill near Scotiabank Arena. So it's going to be a fairly modest affair, it would seem. Speaking of sporting phenomenon, I'm very, very happy, actually, on the occasion of, in the 9 o'clock hour today, going to be talking with Laurent Duvernay-Tardif. He is a Super Bowl champion, a football champion, but he also walked away from NFL football to go back to his practice as a physician in Quebec. We're going to talk with him at 9:20 this morning.
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5: From the National Newsroom of the Canadian Press, I'm David Augustine. A police spokesperson in Surrey, BC, says forces across the province were warned about a possible anti-police manifesto after an officer was killed in Montreal. Staff Sergeant Lindsay Hofton with the Surrey Police Service says the warning was issued by an intelligence unit operating out of the RCMP BC headquarters Monday afternoon.
6: Police in British Columbia were advised that that there is the possibility of either documentation or some type of manifesto that is rumored to be out there calling on individuals to target and commit violence against police officers.
5: Montreal police officer Mohamed Lamine Benridouane was killed Monday in a shooting in the city's Côte-des-Neiges district. Conservative leader Pierre Poilievre says he isn't sold on Canada's new nuclear strategy. Energy Minister Tim Hodgson says Canada is looking to build up to 10 nuclear reactors over the next 15 years. Now, the new reactors could cost up to $100 billion, but the strategy does not say how Canada would pay for them. The Manitoba government is looking at introducing legislation that would mandate unit pricing and how it can support a grocery store in downtown Winnipeg following the release of a new study aimed at finding new ways to keep groceries affordable. The study analyzed grocery pricing in the province as well as a number of industry policies. Finance Minister Adrian Sala says it will continue looking at other ways to reduce grocery bills.
7: Government can't do everything, but we're pulling all the levers that we have available to us right now to reduce your grocery bill.
5: The most recent figures from Statistics Canada released Monday show Manitoba has the third highest inflation rate among provinces in May compared to April. Firefighters are building major containment lines around the Salt Creek wildfires near Lytton as crews work to slow its spread. The 7-square-kilometer blaze remains classified as out of control, though officials say it has been growing away from nearby communities. Some evacuation orders have been lifted, allowing dozens of residents to return home, while more than 200 properties remain under evacuation alert.

0: alert. Favorable weather and the efforts of roughly 150 firefighters have helped improve conditions since the fire was discovered last week. And the Iran negotiations are proving successful, according to Vice President J.D. Vance, who is now returning to the U.S. Before departing Switzerland, the Vice President said they created a good foundation for a successful final deal that would end the months-long conflict. The most immediate, said Vance, was ensuring the Strait of Hormuz stays open. Iran seems to be agreeable, says ABC contributor retired Colonel Steve Gagnard, because President Trump has granted a sanctions waiver on the sale of Iranian oil.
1: The U.S. did have alternatives. The president made a political decision that said, we've just got to get this thing done. And so this is why we had so little leverage. And at least some people in Washington are disappointed with the outcome.
0: That waiver is until August 21st. Some are concerned that Iran could use that money to support its proxies like Hezbollah and rebuild Iranian military. This is the Canadian Press. In sports, the visiting Kansas City Royals only managed 4 hits, but they generated enough offense to beat the Tampa Bay Rays 2-1. Carter Jensen and Lance Thomas each had RBIs for the Royals, while Michael Wacha pitched 7 innings of 6-hit ball and only allowed 1 run in recording the win. The Eastern Conference leading Atlanta Dream made it 4 wins in a row when they beat the visiting Toronto Tempo 94-87 in WNBA play. Ryan Howard had 20 points and 7 rebounds for the 12-4 Dream, while Medina Okot and Alicia Gray each scored 18 points. Marina Mabry had 23 points for the 8-9 Tempo, while Isabel Harrison chipped in with 21 points and 10 rebounds. And the Dallas Mavericks and Dusty May of the U.S. national champion Michigan Wolverines are finalizing an agreement for the coach to make the jump from college to the NBA. That's according to a person with knowledge of the deal. May and the Wolverines won the NCAA championship in April to wrap a 34-3 season. From the Canadian Press, I'm David Augustine.
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8: Here's the forecast from the AM 800 Weather Center. Sunny skies for this morning, a mix of sun and cloud this afternoon, a high of 25 degrees, feeling like 28 with the Humidex. Clear skies for this evening and overnight with a low of 14 degrees. Tomorrow, a mix of sun and cloud with a 30% chance of showers, a high of 27. And Thursday, cloudy with a 60% chance of rain or thunderstorms for the day, a high of 23 or 73 Fahrenheit.
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0: From the City of Angels near the Pacific Ocean, good morning, good evening, wherever you may be across the nation, around the world. I'm George Norrie. This is Coast to Coast AM. Later tonight, Surviving Trauma. Welcome to summertime. Boy, that snuck up on us pretty fast, isn't it? Here's what's happening. The United States temporarily suspended sanctions on Iranian oil as Tehran denied claims by Vice President J.D. Vance that Iran would let U.N. nuke inspectors return to the country following talks in Switzerland. Last week, Tehran and Washington signed a memorandum of understanding laying the groundwork for the negotiations after nearly 40 days of intense fighting that was followed by a shaky and often broken ceasefire. Tom Danheiser has more on this very confusing situation.
1: George, it sure is. It's all over the place. U.S. Vice President J.D. Vance did indeed say Tehran had agreed to admit nuclear monitors into the country. But, and there is a big but, Iran has denied making any commitments. Now, Iran has agreed to set up a telephone hotline to prevent any and resolve any misunderstandings with the U.S. or other countries as ships cross the Strait of Hormuz. So we'll see about that. According to marine traffic data, traffic through the strait is steadily increasing, with at least two dozen commercial ships having transited in the past 24 hours. Before the war, on average, about 110 vessels crossed the strait every day. Meanwhile, U.S. President Donald Trump has said preventing Iran from obtaining a nuclear weapon outweighs the potential economic consequences of prolonged military action. And according to U.S. State Department officials, the U.S. will mediate another round of talks beginning Tuesday to end the conflict in southern Lebanon between Iran-backed Hezbollah and Israel. There you go, George.
0: Thank you, Tom. Let's see what happens this week. Jeez. One of the disturbing ransom notes received by Nancy Guthrie's family included a chilling apology, apparently, for accidentally killing her, according to a new report. A bizarre blackmail letter sent in February offered to return the 84-year-old's body in return for money, according to a familiar source. The memo followed an earlier note to TMZ from the same sender, apparently, which correctly described what Guthrie was wearing on the night she was abducted and included information about a damaged floodlight in her backyard. Nancy Guthrie is the mother of Today Show host Savannah Guthrie. Concerns about various aspects of big tech, data centers, robo-taxis, AI misinformation, AI-related job losses, deaths associated with chatbots, and many more are escalating into top public issues and even anger. Let's check in with our expert, Lauren Weinstein, where this is all headed. Lauren, what's going on here?
2: Well, some history. So back in the early 19th century, the term Luddite appeared related to British factory workers upset about job losses tied to automation in the factories. Around 1811, this led to a period of initially peaceful protests that, when largely ignored by management, led to threats to employers and actual attacks on equipment. So these groups would often sign their demands with the name Ned Ludd, a somewhat mystical Robin Hood-type character who likely never actually existed. And so they began being referenced by newspapers and authorities as Luddites. Are there parallels to the ways that many people are responding to big tech abuses today? Seems quite possible. In fact, various arrogant big tech executives have apparently been referring to people protesting data centers or other big tech intrusions on their communities as Luddites, or even notably contemptible terms such as cave people. If you don't go along with the big tech billionaires' agendas, that's the kind of response you can receive. It might be grotesque data centers spewing air and noise pollution 24/7, using millions of gallons of water, hiking up electric rates for local consumers, ruining beautiful rural areas, or Waymo robo-taxis noisily clogging residential streets where they've chosen to park and wait. One of the reasons, along with throwing so many human drivers out of work, that Alphabet Google's Waymo is facing increasing pushback in their efforts to spread into new cities. Then there's the AI spewing misinformation and AI chatbots reportedly providing guidance to people, often very young persons, that may help them in the commission of suicides or even murder, with the firms refusing to take any of the responsibility for actions that a human in the same position would likely be thrown into prison for committing. Meanwhile, we have billionaires like Amazon's Jeff Bezos a few days ago claiming that there's no need to worry about AI causing job losses. He suggests that there will actually be labor shortages. Perhaps true if enough people starve to death and can't get medical care thanks to being replaced by AI. Remember last year when Amazon proudly announced it was doing mass layoffs triggered by AI and then reversed in the face of public blowback and tried to claim that AI actually had nothing to do with it? Yeah, sure. And now we have new articles from the Harvard Business Review warning that firms who rushed into writing their software code with AI are frequently facing massive costs to redo shoddy AI-generated code and are dealing with eroded trust between colleagues and degrading of critical organizational institutional knowledge. Not a surprise. It also shouldn't surprise anyone that backlash to all of this big tech AI slop and related negative effects has rapidly turned into a top-level election year issue, with polled voters now putting these concerns near or at the top of their voting agendas. And what's so unique about this and scaring so many politicians of both parties is that these concerns don't have any significant partisan skew, just as the number of those horrific data centers is split pretty evenly between red and blue states. Politicians of both parties have often been boosters of this tech, sometimes seemingly in the pockets of big tech, only to apparently be deeply startled when their constituents began complaining that the politicians were on the wrong side of these issues. Constituents in many cases have been demanding recall votes and in some cases even escalating into more direct and potentially dangerous actions, a situation that can't help but invoke reminders of the 19th century Luddite rebellion. A big difference between now and 200 years ago is that ordinary people are able to organize much more effectively today than they could back then, ironically thanks to technology. And this shines a spotlight on a fundamental truth of how the big tech firms have assumed that they could push forever and never see any significant pushback so long as they kept the politicians in both parties on their side. Generally speaking, most people have been fairly accepting of many new technologies, email, smartphones, and so on. For sure, not everyone is in love with them, but overall, the benefits have largely been seen to be worthwhile in key respects. But generative large language model AI, as being deployed by big tech, appears to be the proverbial straw that breaks the camel's back. Big tech seems to believe that those persons that they call Luddites and cave people will blindly swallow any technology that the firms push out and will believe anything the firm's leaders say, no matter how obviously inaccurate those statements are, given what we all see every day in our own lives. All this as job losses escalate and the big tech billionaires get ever wealthier. Much of big tech is livid. The communities have been increasingly organizing to successfully block many hideous data center projects. The upcoming midterms may provide an opportunity to give us some idea of how long those big tech execs will be permitted to treat us like fools, and perhaps we'll see how politicians in both parties face voter concerns regarding these big tech issues. One way or another, it's going to be fascinating to watch this all unfold.
0: We'll watch it unfold big time with you, Lauren. Thank you so much. Clive Davis, the music executive who rose from a mid-level legal position at Columbia Records to become one of the industry's most powerful and longest-reigning execs, guiding the careers of Whitney Houston, Aretha Franklin, Barry Manilow, and dozens of other stars, died at his home in Manhattan. He was 94. His family confirmed the death. Mr. Davis had recently been hospitalized with respiratory problems. More than 11,000 bottles of blood pressure medication are being recalled nationwide due to a manufacturing defect, according to the FDA. The 11,000 bottles of chlorothalidone tablets, 25 milligrams, are being recalled because of failed dissolution specifics. The recalled drugs were manufactured by a company in India. And what's going on in the skies these days? Let's check in with the author of Life in the Universe and the member of the SETI Institute, Seth Shostak. Seth, what do you have for us?
3: Well, George, I happened to be watching an old episode of Star Trek not too long ago, and at some point, Captain Kirk called up Scotty in the engine room, something that he did fairly frequently, and said, "Warp 3, Mr. Scott." Well, after Scotty replied with his trademark, "Aye, aye, Captain," I watched as the Starship Enterprise distorted space somehow and hustled to some distant planet many light years away. This, of course, allowed Kirk and his crew to meet and greet some very anthropomorphic aliens, most of whom were dressed in Roman togas and spoke in colloquial American English. That all seemed perfectly reasonable to me. But aside from the togas, which I've heard are expensive to dry clean, I had to wonder how fast was warp 3 or warp 5 or any other warp velocity. Well, here's the answer I got from one of the writers for Star Trek. Warp 1 was the speed of light. Warp 2 was the speed of light squared. Warp 3 was the speed of light cubed, etc. Now, I figured that you didn't have to get to a very high warp number before your rocket could reach the limits of the known universe. It'd probably be only a few minutes. And that struck me as kind of unrealistic. But when I pointed this out to the guy I was talking to, the writer, he just threw up his hands and said, "Hey, man, I just write the scripts." After that, I didn't worry too much about warp velocities. I only wish my car could go that fast. And that's it from here in Northern California, George.
0: All right, my friend. Thank you. Seth Shostak from Search for Extraterrestrial Intelligence. And one day, maybe they'll find that. Ancient writings were called Gnostic texts, and in a moment, Stephen Machat joins us to tell us what they all mean next on Coast to Coast AM.
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0: And welcome back to Coast, George Norrie with you. Author Stephen Machat has been a music producer as well as a metaphysical philosopher and film producer for 50 plus years. Wow. He has produced and worked with well-known musical artists such as Peter Gabriel and Quincy Jones. Stephen has dedicated much of his life to unraveling the history of mankind and our perpetual change. Stephen, welcome back. How have you been?
11: I've been good. How are you, George?
0: Great. Did you ever meet Clive Davis in your career?
11: I'll give you a quick story. 1965, my dad was the lawyer for a group called Dave Clark Five.
0: Yeah.
11: I was with Dad in Manhattan. And he took me to CBS, and we sat with Clive Davis, and I watched my dad negotiate part of the contract for Dave Clark Five. I was 12 years old. And then Clive Davis went in the car with me, and my dad drove him home. And I had an interesting conversation with Clive, and I created a relationship with him because he started asking me about music. In 1988, when my dad died, he called me up. He was in Beverly Hills. I was living in L.A., and he asked me to come over, and then he asked me to stop at the liquor store because he wanted to sit and drink with me and reminisce his days with my dad.
0: Oh.
11: I knew Clive Davis very, very well.
0: He was a giant in the industry, Stephen, wasn't he?
11: He was born in a giant. He was someone that would take the risk. He loved music and he understood energy. He may not have realized it, but he understood energy. You know, we had a band with him called the Bay City Rollers when I first started. And that was his first hit at Arista. No, I knew Clive really, really well. And, you know, when he met my current wife, Debbie, who's my muse or whatever, he looked at her and he said, can you get him out of his political and get him back in music? And right now I'm sitting here, I'm producing music all over the world, and I'm still investigating everything I can about what we are not allowed to see, what we're not allowed to touch, which is how you and I are now discussing the Gnostic text and what it's all about. I can't stop learning because I can't believe that we don't understand that we are not our bodies. We are an energy that, bingo, fell into this body, and all of a sudden we're told, you're a male, you're a female, you know, those are your body parts. You're black, you're white, you're green, you're Jewish, you're Christian, you're this, you're that. No, you're an energy, and you fell into that body to play a role. And inside that role, your whole future, it's not written. You figure out how to manipulate it and figure out what you're going to become or where you're going to go with what you become. And, you know, now it's, if I may, I'll just segue into the word Gnostic and the text and whatever you want me to tell the audience, I'm so happy to share.
0: Stephen, give us your definition of Gnostic text. We hear so many different verbs about it. What do you think it is?
11: All right, so I must explain. This is sacred knowledge. And it's sacred because it's the meaning of who and what we are, right? And now there's a lot of people who don't want this knowledge out because the system that they built, the matrix you and I live in and everyone listening to us, will come falling down. A Gnostic is a Greek word, and it is from the word gnosis, and it's G-N-O-S-I-S. Because we change how words are said and energies, mm-hmm. and there's magic in energies, there's vibrations. It means knowledge. It's possessing intellectual, spiritual, which means unseen, physically, esoteric insight. That's Gnostic with a small g. Now here's where the game begins. Gnostics with a capital G means adherence of Gnosticism. And what is this? If you look up what I just said to you, this is the lie. It's ancient philosophical and religion movement that emerged in the Christianity. No, what it is what happened was the Roman Empire, using their army, overthrew the people who were searching for the sacred knowledge and the schools that were taught in Egypt, the schools that were taught in Greece, the schools that were taught in India. And it's the sacred knowledge. And it's really sad because to this day, we still don't understand the metaphysical truths of what we are. We're an energy, and we become actors inside this matrix when we get here. And instead of living in a world of love, which is what Jesus preached, all of a sudden, hocus pocus. And now what are you? Jesus is now Christ. It's everything he never said he was. You know, he said that he is from the energy of all, and he said, I am the son of that energy. They cut out, he also had women of that energy. You become a male or a female when you enter a body. Other than that, we're just an energy that has consciousness, and we try to figure out, why are we here on earth? What are we here to do? And my answer is real simple. We're here to discover love. And as you unravel the what you do is you learn, end up learning what love isn't.
0: How did your knowledge, Stephen, of the Gnostic texts come to you?
11: It didn't come to me. What it is I just couldn't get out of it because I knew there was something wrong. And you know, you brought Clive Davis's name up. I used to talk to him about stuff like this. I used to talk to him about death, you know, and I talk to everyone about death, and people call me with this. I don't believe we die, George. I just don't believe it. 3.5 years ago, they told my wife I was dead. I didn't die. You know, they told me I'd never walk again. And now I'm running around the world producing music. I have a lot of music coming out. And my whole goal right now before I leave Earth too, because, you know, as it says in the Bible, you have 120 years in your body. I wanted to know what my energy was. Why did I have this energy? Why do you have that energy? Why can somebody play basketball and grow to be 6'10" to 7'4" And why can someone throw a ball at 120 miles per hour? And why can I sit and figure out how to put together music and go tour it around the world and make people smile? We all have gifts. And we need to live in a society that recognizes our gifts. We need to stop these archaic sky god wars that we have. This thing with Israel and the U.S. and Iran shows you the need to bury those sky gods. It has to end. And Jesus said, in all the whatever's left over, he said, there is no sky god. There's energy. I come from that energy. I am a son of that energy. And it's... that's what the Gnostic texts tell you, the real Gnostic texts. And if you study all this, I'll just keep going, whatever. The Essenes, you know, there were three. Well, first off, Jesus was not the only one in mankind that died like this.
0: Well, and the Essenes are the ones that apparently wrote the Dead Sea Scrolls, right?
11: The Essenes, 100%, yep. And by the way, the Essenes put these things, and they left them to be discovered later on. They left them down there. And those Dead Sea Scrolls come from the Democritus document, which was the theme of the Essenes, as they were educated by a group of beings called the Kalus, which I believe were related to the Atlanteans. And they, you know, their whole goal was to teach you, you're an energy. And if you read the stuff about Atlantis, you read Plato, you read any of that, it was all about energy. This planet is made putting together energy. Everything is alchemy, you know, and they have these four angels, right, of Christianity. You got Michael, who's the angel of fire. You got Uriel, what was he, the angel of earth. Then you got Raphael, the angel of air, and Gabriel, the angel of water. Gabriel's the same one that wrote the Quran. Gabriel's the same one that used to speak to the Hebrews, not the Jews. All I want to do is, I just want to be able to tell people to be happy. You know, like Bobby McFerrin sang about. We need to be happy. We need to live in a society that's based on culture, class, and everyone here deserves to have a great thing. This circus going on right now in Iran with Trump is disgusting. What's going on, wiping out a whole class of people, the genocide going on there, it doesn't, we need to forgive everybody because they were called a different religion.
0: Hold on for a second, Stephen. We're going to take a quick break and come back and talk more about these Gnostic texts and what they mean to us when we come back on Coast to Coast AM.
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6: Here's the forecast from the AM 800 Weather Center. Sunny skies for this morning, a mix of sun and cloud this afternoon, a high of 25 degrees, feeling like 28 with the Humidex. Clear skies for this evening and overnight with a low of 14 degrees. Tomorrow, a mix of sun and cloud with a 30% chance of showers, a high of 27. And Thursday, cloudy with a 60% chance of rain or thunderstorms for the day, a high of 23 or 73 Fahrenheit.
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1: 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He's got a book, too, called I Can Hear Music, The Heroes and Villains of the Muses. We'll talk a little bit about that later on. Stephen, in your opinion, who was Jesus? Was he what he says he was?
11: I don't know if we even know what he said he was. We know what they said he was. But when I did this, I got involved. There's a movie called The Last Temptation of Christ. And I got involved because I represented Peter Gabriel. And they came in. They asked us to have Peter score the movie. He agreed to do it. And I got involved with Martin Scorsese in the movie.
1: Well, that's great.
11: And it lit my curiosity. And it lit my curiosity when Glastonbury, and then I ended up in Glastonbury, because again, with Peter Gabriel, I started WOMAD, World of Music, Arts, and Dance, because my whole goal in life was to use my economic warfare weapons of legal being and an accountant and my ability to talk to anyone. And I wanted to understand who we were, where did we come from, why are we here, where do we go from here, and why are we even here, you know? And I just started, and when I got to Glastonbury, I couldn't get out of it. It was a place that I knew. It's like I had been there from before, and I got really hooked into the life of Jesus, and I got into the hidden life of Jesus, because the life of Jesus is really easy. What they did is, you know, you have the Dead Sea Scrolls, which were found, you know, and that's, they write down, if you look it up, it's between the first and second temple. Duh. That's 800 years, right?
1: Mm-hmm.
11: So before the second temple fell, you know, when the Sadducees, the Hebrews, took all the gold out of the temple and ran away and became senators in Rome, and the Pharisees became the Hebrew religion of law and order, there was a third sect. And the sect was called the Essenes. And the Essenes, from my research, were created from the a grouping called the Kalos. And I believe, as I said earlier, the Kalos come from the Atlanteans. And the Atlanteans studied energy. And I'm just being, it's hard for any of us to understand this. All we are is energy.
1: Well, where did the Essenes go, though? What happened to them?
11: They left. And it's like in the film, they left. But maybe they didn't leave. And like when I was listening to your commercials, this UFO is all over here. This is a solar system that's based on gravity. And there's no time unless you're in a solar system that has gravity. So, you know, you live as long as your body lives. And in the film we hear, and basically they incarcerated our energies inside this body. There were other energies that lived here before us. You know, like I told you, the Kalus, you know, the Atlanteans, the Palladians, I believe, have been there. And there's also the Lemurians. But this planet has been, it's been like a playpen for all energies to see what they could create and where they could create it. It's like a gigantic sandbox. Like, where did the dinosaurs go? Yeah. Okay, so what happened? The dinosaurs disappeared because a meteorite fell to Earth. Well, where did the meteorite come from? Was it a planet called Tiamat? I can't get out of learning this stuff. And I'm very fortunate that my wife tolerates this. You know, we're having fun producing music all over the world. The last time I spoke to you, I was in Korea. You know, now I'm in Miami, but I can't stop. So Jesus, who was Jesus? Well, Jesus was born to a Mary and a John. Well, who was John? Well, John was a carpenter. What does a carpenter mean? A shipbuilder? And then who was Mary? Well, Mary came from a family that her brother John of Arimathea, which is a place in Israel today, in Judea, Israel. Judea is important because Jesus was not Judea. He was a Hebrew and he was from Nazareth. And there's a difference. The word Jew comes from the Romans when they called those people of Judea, the Jews, and it wasn't a J. You could look up what I'm telling you. There was no J until the 1500s when the J used to be used in arithmetic, you know, to basically do the arithmetic numbers. You would carve off, like if you had a 13, you would write an X, three I's, and then make up the J, and it would go all the way down. And so what happened was, what I know, and it's in my book, Taking Jesus Off the Cross, John was a shipbuilder in Glastonbury. And I felt I knew Glastonbury. And going back to why I told you about Peter, that's where we had our first WOMED. And when I got there, I'm like, no, no, no, no. And then when Martin Scorsese came in with the movie, I was screwed. Because all of a sudden, I had to find out this story. Because the birth there is fascinating. But what it's really interesting, because we live in a world of the Catholic Church running our world. You know, there were other Jesuses in the history of mankind. I'll just rattle them off to you. There was Horus of Egypt. He was crucified. There was Tammuz of Summer. He was resurrected on the third day.
1: And these are all different. These are all different people too, right?
11: Yeah, like Adonis of Phoenicia. He was born of a virgin. By the way, one day I was at a party in England for a Catholic priest. And I ended up talking to the head of the Eastern Orthodox Church. And I said to him, can you help me? I said, you look like you're educated. And the guy's got his beard there and he's got his whole uniform on. I said, can you please tell me how Jesus was born of a virgin? And he said something to me that was fascinating, which is why I interrupted myself to tell this to you. He said, the birth of a virgin means it was her first time on earth and she had no karma. Jesus came in clean. And I'm like, oh, I get that. You know, then the other ones, you had Mithras. Study that. Mithras before Christ, right? He was born on a rock in a cave. Shepherds were all around there at his birth, and he ascended. How about in the Greek legends and the Egyptians? Dionysus, right? The son of a god, mortal woman, turned water into wine, rose and ascended. But going back to Glastonbury, Jesus is... mother, Mary, her brother ran his shipbuilding society and he would get the tin from Glastonbury. That's why Glastonbury and Cornwall were created. And they would get they'd get the copper and the Minoans. If you study the Minoans, you find out that the Minoans used to go to Lake Superior and come down the Mississippi and they would take the tin. And you could look up what I'm telling you out of Lake Superior, and they married tin and they married the copper and they made brass. And what did the Roman Empire do? They beat up everybody because they had brass weapons. And all I do is I study history and I figure out how did we do what we did? Why did we do it? And the book you just mentioned, I could hear music. I tell you the history of music and the instruments and how to use music and instruments to make people obey. Like you watch ducks, how they all get in line. You watch birds, how they all fly in line. We were created to respond to noise. The other energies I told you about were not as dense as we were. So the purpose of the Gnostic text, which they left for people like throughout the ages to discover, were to let you know the metaphysical truths of creation. We got locked in this body, and our body, our crown, what we call our crown, is an antenna. And if you learn to hear the noises, and if you learn to hear the vibrations, you'll get the messages from the beyond. And right now, we have been taken over by what I call sky god or stone age gods. And Jesus's message was very simple. No god hired these clowns, the Sadducees, to tell me what I can and can't do. And they set up the crucifixion. The crucifixion was a setup. And you know what they did is they proved, and I believe Jesus was taken off the cross, and he was taken off the cross and they got him out of there. And Peter, who was one of the disciples, I could go on all day with this. Peter, who was a disciple, was part of the outer core. The Essenes had three energies. They had the outer core where they were the religious, devout Hebrews that would sit and daven and do nothing else. Then they had the inner core where they were trying to figure out how to run the thing. It's like a watch. Your second hand, the seconds, the minute hands, and the hour hands. There's three energies. And then the core people. Who were the core? The core were the ones that were playing the game. And the headliner, the head actor in this play, chosen by John and is seen from the Calus, was Jesus. His job was to go out there preaching everyone that basically that, you know, you not that you're dying of sin, that you come from the beyond and you don't need to listen to everybody else. Jesus was not a savior who died to forgive sins. This is crap. Jesus was
1: watch
11: in
1: your language, Stephen.
11: I'm sorry. Okay, not crap. So Jesus, it's not true. So forgive my language. But anyway, he was a divine messenger who descended from a higher realm. I'll believe that. And he came here with sacred knowledge. What's that? I'm sorry?
1: Now, the Nag Hammadi, 1945. Can you hear me?
11: Yeah.
1: It had 52 ancient texts tied to it. How does that compare to some of the other Gnostic texts?
11: Those were the texts that they were written in the 200 to 300 ADs. And, you know, and what they did is those were texts that were there. And they were basically, after the Essenes disappeared, they had different energies running around. The word Christ is a Latin word that comes from the Greek word meaning a Messiah. It comes from the Greek word Christos, that comes from the Arabic word or the Hebrew word Messiah, which means the prophet, the message. And the message is, the Nephilim left planet Earth 500 BC, or so we're told. And that's the whole story of Alexander, because Alexander went looking for his father, and he ended up discovering that his father, who was a Nephilim called Marduk, and he had died. And that's when Alexander was in Persia. And the thing that went on with Alexander is the Nephilim, because they came from planet Nibiru, their bodies lived longer than ours. Our bodies are married to Earth.
1: So you're a believer in extraterrestrial presence here on this planet, right?
11: I believe, yes, I believe that human beings are extraterrestrial animals. Beings, it's locked inside an Earth body. I believe that 100%.
1: Were we God-given?
11: We were not God-given. We are from the creative source of everything and more. We are all the children of that source. And then we get roles when we fall into a body, and we play those roles. And Jesus came here, I believe, to unite people to understand that they're all from the same source. And you got to love your brother and love your sister. And you got to help each other. You got to support each other.
1: Do you think the spirit of Jesus went to other planets throughout the universe?
11: A planet needs a solar system, right?
1: Right.
11: And the solar system becomes a matrix, and it creates the energies to have a solar system go around in rotation. So in the center of a solar system is the sun. And in the Christianity, that sun is Christ. And then they teach about the Holy Ghost. The Holy Ghost is the energy beyond our solar system. And Jesus said, all I am is, I'm a man created from the energy of all, just like you. You know, I'm the son of that energy. He never said, I'm the son of a God. The Nephilim word, because the Nephilims did create us, that word translates to us as humans, as gods. And the problem with that word is when they translated it, and these people who they translated it to did not have your intelligence or mine or anyone's of 2026. They had a limited intelligence, and they were totally created to be the slaves and servants of the Nephilim. And then when the Nephilim were leaving about 5,800 years ago, they created societies. And the societies they created were the same societies that they lived in planet Nibiru, which translates to heaven. So they came from heaven and they fell to earth. That's what's in the translated Bibles. And what they did is they created society and they created the royal retinue. You know, they were all prince and this and that, and they had the royal retinue. And then what they did, what Christianity did, is they became an imperial religion with rules and regulations to be modified by an imperial emperor, and an emperor being the name for a king. And right now we live under imperial governments that are run by imperial religions. And the truth is, religion means to bind. I believe in love, and I believe in Jesus' energy. That's nothing but love. Love your mother, love your father, love your neighbor, love everybody. And if we created a society that I believe in, where we fed everybody and everybody had a purpose, life would be a lot different. And people say I'm a dreamer. And I look at it like, well, you know, some energy dreamt up the world we live in right now. You know, all we do is fight each other. We have never not fought each other. And then you got the Eastern empires, the Eastern worlds, where they basically, we have individual energies. And if you go Eastern, they have uniform energies. When I was in China, you know, when we say how horrible they are to communists, excuse me, there's 2 billion people. How are you going to feed 2 billion people? Well, they do it. And at the same time, if you've got a type A personality like me, like you, you want to do this, you want to do that, China will give you money to go make money. But they will not let you come back and become a Goombada where you're sitting there and like, I'm the greatest thing that ever happened. They don't want jealousy. You know, if you're here to create more and you're here to go create a better society, go for it. I love the world. I love that I'm able to travel and discover all new energies. And I love America, and I'd love America to become the country that we all dreamt it could become. And we got to start helping each other. And I believe we could do it.
1: 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I'll have a few more questions for you, then we'll go to calls. Stephen Machette with us, back in a moment on Coast to Coast AM.
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9: From the National Newsroom of the Canadian Press, I'm Karen Rebo. Police in Montreal have identified the officer killed in Monday's shooting in the city's Côte des Neiges district. 34-year-old Mohamed Lamine Barandouen was killed in the line of duty when officers responding to reports of an armed man at a hotel were met with gunfire. A second police officer was seriously injured in the attack that also claimed the life of a civilian and the suspect. Montreal Police Chief Fadi Daguerre says it was a very sad day.
10: It's a nightmare, we have to be solid. We have to be solid for our lady police officer who survived.
9: Following the shooting, police agencies in British Columbia were warned about the possible existence of documentation or a manifesto encouraging violence against police officers. Authorities have not yet confirmed any connection between that warning and the Montreal attack, which remains under investigation. A man who witnessed a shooting that left two Saskatchewan Mounties seriously hurt says the alleged gunman got into a dispute with his neighbor before police arrived. Richard Gable says the suspect was arguing with his neighbor Sunday night in Melville for painting his neighbor's shed without permission. He says he saw the suspect go into his backyard, then he heard gunshots.
11: I was trying to get my dog to shut up because he was barking, and my wife and I were told to go to the back of the house so that we were behind as many walls in our house as possible in case a gunshot came through the window.
9: Police say they responded to an assault in the city of 4500 northeast of Regina, and they have arrested a male suspect. Federal Energy Minister Tim Hodgson has unveiled a strategy to expand Canada's nuclear sector, including plans to build up to 10 new reactors over the next 15 years. The plan calls for new large-scale reactors, expanded uranium exports, and broader deployment of Canadian nuclear technology. Ottawa says nuclear power will be essential to doubling Canada's electricity grid capacity by 2050. A group of former officials with America's Internal Revenue Service and the Department of Justice is asking a federal judge to scrutinize that controversial deal that granted President Donald Trump and his family sweeping immunity from past tax audits.
12: The group of former government officials alleged the deal to resolve Trump's $10 billion lawsuit against the IRS in exchange for immunity from past audits was

0: quote, unprecedented and breathtakingly improper. A federal judge reopened the case last month after a group of former judges alleged the settlement, which included both the immunity and the DOJ's now scuttled $1.8 billion anti-weaponization fund, was deceptive and a fraud on the court. In an amicus brief filed Monday, the former officials argued the audit provision was unlawful and should be scrutinized. Peter Haralambos, ABC News.
1: This is the Canadian Press. In sports, the Toronto Blue Jays got back to 500 ball for the first time since May 29th. Pinch hitter Miles Straw drove in the go-ahead run in the seventh inning with one of Toronto's three sacrifice flies, and Kazuma Okamoto homered to help the Blue Jays beat the Houston Astros 4-2. NBA news, a blockbuster move is sending Giannis Antetokounmpo to the Miami Heat. Tyler Herro and several other players and draft picks are heading to the Milwaukee Bucks. Bobby Portis is also going to Miami with Antetokounmpo. Milwaukee is also receiving three first-round picks, including the 13th selection in Tuesday's draft. In World Cup soccer action, Algeria defeated Jordan 2-1 in Santa Clara, California. It was Jordan's second straight loss and eliminates the squad from advancing to the knockout round. Algeria and Austria will face each other later this week to determine who will join unbeaten Argentina in the next round. From the Canadian Press, I'm Karen Rebo.
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7: Here's the forecast from the AM 800 Weather Center. Sunny skies for this morning, a mix of sun and cloud this afternoon, a high of 25 degrees, feeling like 28 with the Humidex. Clear skies for this evening and overnight with a low of 14 degrees. Tomorrow, a mix of sun and cloud with a 30% chance of showers, a high of 27. And Thursday, cloudy with a 60% chance of rain or thunderstorms for the day, a high of 23 or 73 Fahrenheit.
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1: That was one of Tony Bennett's favorite songs, God Rest His Soul. 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
10: In everything, and you can build new bodies, because all we are is we're just chemicals that come from Earth. But, you know, we're basically... You know, we've got the fire that keeps us going. It's called the energy from the sun. And these texts, they talked in parables, because people would kill you if you were talking like I'm talking about right now. And you, because they have an army. It's an imperial army that keeps the imperial religion and the imperial government in line. You know, and you're not allowed to be a free thinker, even though we say we're a free thinker. And we just got to be able to... People came here to discover love. I really believe that. So the words always get in the way of the thoughts. You know, and the Moody Blues once sang in one of their songs that, you know, I hope one day we find where I could just tell you everything in my mind. I could download it to you so you could see it, you could feel it, but you could feel it with the energy of what it is. Like when I play a song, you play a song, all of a sudden you start seeing things in colors, you start seeing your past, you start seeing things, and all of a sudden you get these energies inside you. You want that again, or you want to have that for the first time. And that's why we're here. We're here to live our dreams. So I don't believe any of the words that are transcribed.
1: You don't think they were witnesses to things that happen?
10: Oh, 100%. But they couldn't tell you. It's like, you know, they saw the word dragon, right? The dragon were the spaceships that in the film had when they created us. And they were all over China. And, you know, and then I can't pronounce the guy's name, but it's the bird, Quetzalcoatl, or whatever his name was. The bird man that came, you know, he landed in like a solo spaceship.
1: Quetzalcoatl. Yeah,
10: thank you. There you go. Yep. I mean, look at that. That's what he was, right? And then when the Spaniards, the conquering heroes, landed in Mexico, what we now call Mexico in the 1500s, they thought it was him. And that's why Mexico City gave in. He said he's going to come back, and here he was.
1: Well, let me ask you this before we go to calls.
10: Yeah, no, please.
1: I have tried to get every physicist that I can imagine on the air to tell me how this started from nothing. And nobody, Stephen, nobody can tell me how it started. They don't know. Take a stab at it.
10: I'll tell you what I know. The most powerful thing that we have is thought. So when you read the Bible or whatever books you want to read, they say there was light. Light is energy. Energy is thought. It's consciousness. Consciousness went boom, and all of a sudden it just lights up. It's thought, and each thought, like George, you and I have thoughts, they reproduce, and if we don't keep them reined in, we never get anything done. So they become, each thought's a new cell, and it gives birth to a new thought, and we'll either come back and not live, or we keep it alive when all of a sudden we make a blueprint of it, and then we figure out how to make it live. I believe the first thing was the Bang theory of thought, and everything goes from there. And I don't believe that it will ever end up nothing, because a thought has gravity.
1: Do you believe in a God?
10: I believe in consciousness. So if it's simple, I believe consciousness is God. And I believe we're all consciousness, so I believe we're all God. I really believe that. I've lived my whole life believing this. And I believe that we're all from the same source. I don't see color when I'm with people. You know, I just see your energy. You know, I'm looking forward to meeting you. I want to bring you to one of my shows on November 7th, Buena Vista Orchestra out there, and I'm not advertising them. But I really want you to see what I do with all these instruments. I've got 14 instruments on stage, and you won't stop dancing. And that's a gift. That's a gift because
1: you haven't seen the way I dance.
10: I can't dance either. And when I was with Genesis, we did that song, We Can't Dance, right? No, I can't dance, but I sure can play.
1: Let's take some calls. You ready?
10: Yeah, yeah.
1: East of the Rockies. Kellen is with us in Ontario, Canada. Kellen, go for it.
11: The Donaldson messages allegedly involved a 1980s BBC microcomputer receiving typed communications that appeared to come from different points in time, both the 16th century and even the far future. If we set aside the question of hoax for a moment and look at the philosophical implications, it almost suggests that time itself may not be strictly linear, but something more flexible or layered than we typically assume. Interestingly, one of the investigators connected to the case shares my surname, which has a personal synchronicity to my interest in it. When I look at this alongside ancient Gnostic ideas, where the material world is often described as a constructed or incomplete reality, and deeper truth exists beyond ordinary perception, I wonder if there's a meaningful overlap here. Could the Donaldson messages be interpreted symbolically or even literally as a kind of breakthrough in a structure of reality where the consciousness or information temporarily assesses a deeper nonlinear layer of existence? Or do you think drawing parallels between modern anomalous tech cases and ancient Gnostic metaphysics is more pattern-seeking in the human mind than anything objectively real?
1: Did you follow that, Stephen?
10: Yeah, I actually did, but I need to ask you a question. Where are you from in Canada?
1: He's from Ontario.
10: Okay. Yeah, we'll be there too. Anyway, what I think you're asking me is, how do you understand what you consider higher or lower energies when they talk to you? And it's not linear. There is no linear. Linear is, you know, it's, I don't believe in it. Linear is a matrix. A matrix is what we live in. And I believe that the way you can interpret it is to think out of the box and just go into that dream state, you know, where you catch your dreams and follow the energy where it's taking you. And you know, maybe it's like, if you ever saw the movie The Little Prince, which by the way is where Michael Jackson learned how to moonwalk, or if you read the book, that energy went traveling all to the different solar systems and galaxies and universes to go discover thing. And I believe whatever you could dream, you can make. I really do believe that. Like, we even fly. We figured out how birds fly, and look at all the airplanes going around. Our bodies couldn't fly, but we were able to put it together when we learned alchemy, when they started teaching alchemy. And I believe that we were created by the Nephilim, but there's other energies here. They've always been here. And this is a beautiful planet. This is a planet that combines Neptune and Uranus. You know, and it's a gorgeous planet.
1: A great
10: point. I don't know if I've answered your question, but I believe what you're saying. Yes, you could figure it out.
1: John in Wisconsin. Take it away, John.
12: Hello, George. Hello, Stephen. Brief Hi. Comment and a question, please. Very interesting information Stephen has been sharing. I do believe that Jesus taught love and acceptance. However, for generations, our culture has been one of greed, anger, and jealousy, which has become the accepted norm. My question is, how does an average person like me help change that? And, George, thank you for taking my call.
1: Thank you, John. How do you overcome greed, Stephen?
10: What you do, and it's really hard to do because people are greedy. I mean, I see it every day. You know, I have bands that I tour. I've got 16 people, and I just watch in each band. And I just watch greed. Greed is a natural instinct, and it's got to be stopped. And it, the only way you can stop it is to teach it when they're young. Like, when is enough enough? You know, like, when is enough enough? When do you have more than enough? You don't need it. You need everyone to be fed. You don't need, like, when I ran for office and I didn't win, I really wanted to nationalize. And people looked at me, are you crazy?
1: What did you run?
10: And then they wouldn't let me on the debates, and I sued everyone to get on. They had 13 lawyers come into the room, and I won because I tried to enjoin the debate, and I won it. Then they appealed it, and then I lost, and I'm like, oh, whatever. And I heard the energy say to me, all right, you tried to become Caesar. Now you need to go finish what you came here to do. Keep spreading your message. Now I heard Frank Sinatra sing in my head, keep spreading the news. By the way, he was one of my heroes growing up.
1: He was one of the best.
10: I knew him. He's the guy that got me to go to the University of Miami as an undergraduate.
1: You knew him?
10: Oh, yeah, I more than knew him. My dad was his lawyer. And I met him in the Fontainebleau. And he says to me, son, you know, where are you going to go to school? And my dad programmed me, and I said, well, you know, Frank, I want to join my dad, and I'm going to go study accounting, and I'm going to go study law. And he looks at me like, what are you telling me? And then he says to me, well, where are you going to go? I said, well, it's hard because I need to go to a business school, and I don't want to stay in New York at NYU. So I'm either going to, he said to him, I'm either going to go to Miami or USC. And he looks at me and he goes, done. Marty, your son's going to University of Miami. And I looked at him, I go, why am I going to University of Miami? He says, because son, you're not going to get any girls out there in LA. I'm looking at him like, what? He says, Marty, please correct me if I'm wrong. All the girls out there want to be made or kept. You need to go to school right here at Miami. You're a good looking boy. And he says, you'll get everything you want. And I went there, and then I went to Vanderbilt Law School.
1: Was he right?
10: Yeah. Yes.
1: Let's go to more calls. Let's go to Marcia, first time caller in Placerville, California. Marcia, go for it.
13: Okay. God said, I am that I am. Christ said, I am the way, the truth, and the life. Christ is the truth. Christ is what you're looking for, Stephen.
1: What do you think,
10: Stephen? Well, it depends on when you call Christ. I don't believe there's an answer. I believe we're all here to discover what is. And I believe there needs to be a morality. And I do not believe any religion that says war is okay. And there's something wrong with that. I don't believe in just wars. I don't believe, and if you believe in a God without being disrespectful, why doesn't God go kill the bad ones? Why do you have to kill the bad ones? I believe we're all energies and we just don't know the answers. And if we all learned that we're all part of God itself and we all worship God, the energy, then why are we doing this to each other?
1: According to the Bible, God killed off the Nephilim with the flood of Noah.
10: Yeah, right? 13,000 years ago. And it's in my book, Unraveling the Bible. You know, and what happened was, We ran into the stream of energies of the winds that flooded us. And what's really interesting, George and listeners, it came up from the south. And 13,000 Earth years ago, it came up from the south, and it destroyed everything that the film had here with the Anakis and their space travelers as it spread north. But it also ended the Ice Age in Europe and North America. And in the film... And that's part of our history when we became human beings. That's why we don't have, like in North America, North America, the Indians had a clue. They had an Essene background. That's what they had. One. Okay. So South America, they went there for the platinum metals, the gold, the mercury, not the mercury,
1: the gold,
10: the silver. And yeah. And then you're dealing with Australia. They existed in a Kulu Essene community until the British ended up there in the 1700s with Captain Cook when he killed everybody. You know, we did a movie called the Rabbit Proof Fence, which is a great movie to see what they did down there. People are mean and people need to be taught enough is enough. We need to learn how to share. And, you know, and I believe that is the purpose of what we're doing, you know, and they created a God to control people, a third party God, instead of telling everybody, you're all part of that energy. Stop it. And all of you need to feed each other, support each other, love each other, and make a society where everyone has a purpose.
1: Let's go to Walter, truck driving in New York. Hey, Walt, go ahead.
14: Hey, George, how you doing?
1: Great.
14: Good. Hey, Steve. How did the Greek mythology also use the Gnostic, you know, for, you know, believing Zeus and all the other mythical gods? And also, you could feel that music through other bands like Ozzy Osbourne and Black Sabbath and other bunch of bands, you know, you can feel the energy from.
10: By the way, I represented Ozzy. I represented Black Sabbath. I'm the guy that put together the Blizzard of Oz with Don Arden.
1: That's
10: and
1: cool.
10: I could give you stories all day, and here's one for you. Look up the Druids. I wrote a book. It's called Ozzy Osbourne. It's all my name, Ozzy Osbourne. And it's, you know, from the altars of the Druids.
1: We're friends with Ozzy's son, Jack, by the way. He's a great kid.
10: That sounds really cool. Jack, I never met. I met his first daughter.
1: Great guy. You know, I like him a lot.
10: I'm sure I would. I would love to meet him. By the way, I loved his father. His father knew a lot of what I'm telling you. His father and I would have stories. We would get into history arguments, and I loved that. And what happened was Sharon and Don, they had their falling out, and I just ended up with Don, and Sharon got Ozzy, and that's where it went.
1: Ozzy was a great talent in his day, wasn't he?
10: Ozzy was the head of it. I'm telling you, Ozzy saw stuff. He definitely saw stuff. And if you Google me with Ozzy, you'll see it. All of them. Yeah. I did everything I could to help him.
1: Next up, let's go to Cornelius in Louisiana. Welcome to the show. Hey, Corny.
15: Hey, George and Stephen. Well, Stephen, you have a biblical name, and I have a biblical name in the Bible. and I was just telling Tommy, some of the stuff you have is right and some of it's wrong, and I'm going to be the devil's advocate. Sometimes George calls me the Antichrist and stuff, and I was trained as a military police officer. See, this war that you're talking about that's unjust, the mullahs and stuff in Iran says, death to America, death to Israel. They call the U.S. the great Satan. They call Israel the little Satan. So I just wonder, you say that this war, there's no just wars. You say that's just all greed. But you've never mentioned nothing about the devil and what the devil did to Eve to deceive Eve and stuff. And I just wonder, do you believe that there's a devil and heaven and hell? And do you believe that we're in the end times? And I tell George that AI, just like Lauren Weinstein was talking about, they're building these AI data centers to control us all.
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6: Here's the forecast from the AM 800 Weather Center. Sunny skies for this morning, a mix of sun and cloud this afternoon, a high of 25 degrees, feeling like 28 with the Humidex. Clear skies for this evening and overnight with a low of 14 degrees. Tomorrow, a mix of sun and cloud with a 30% chance of showers, a high of 27. And Thursday, cloudy with a 60% chance of rain or thunderstorms for the day, a high of 23 or 73 Fahrenheit.
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1: Next hour, Christy Crabtree joins us. 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
1: And welcome back. George Norrie with our final segment with Steve Machette. Steve, Cornelius in Louisiana wanted to know what you thought about the devil.
14: Well, if we dissect the word, and so it's D-E-V-I-L. D-E is basically in the Latin language, it means of, and E-V-I-L is of evil. But if you could reverse evil, L-I-V-E, you live. And it's basically the, it's the duality of life. Life in physical form is not an angelic form. We're angels. We're a consciousness. We don't understand that when you jump into a body, you don't live forever because the body is a machine. It's your car. It's your mobility here on planet Earth. You could run out of gas. You could have a bad wheel. You could have a bad axle. You could have something going wrong with the DNA that made you. And we don't get it. You know, we also don't understand that we need to take care of everybody here on Earth and not make a caste system immediately. And a caste system creates evil. And then the caste system creates a religion. And the religion tells everybody, this is the way it's going to be. And then next life, you can sit with God and do what? You are from God. And we need to redo it. And we won't have that evil. You know, and these religions, you know, it's just going to the Islam and Hebrew, now called Jewish, they had the same oracle was Gabriel. You know, Gabriel spoke to Moses. Gabriel spoke to Muhammad. These are energies that were playing here on Earth while in the film were creating us and making us evil. You know, and someone called, it may have been you in Louisiana, and you said about Zeus and everything. Those were in the film. That was Marduk. Because the Nephilim could fly all over Earth, and they call themselves different names in every territory. And when you study the territories that they first lived in, remember, when you study them, Europe came second because it came after the Ice Age, because they came here 500,000, 400,000 years ago. And Earth was in an Ice Age. It got hot. And how did it, and it got destroyed by the Ice Age went bye-bye, although it ended up in Antarctica. And this life under Antarctica, and I could ramble and go all over, but what we really need to understand is we are all children of energy called God, consciousness. And consciousness is the ability to think, to pivot, to change, to interpolate, to communicate with each other. And we created these human bodies, be it in the film who did it or other energies that have come in here that we spoke of or I spoke to you earlier, you know, and it's just studying energy and seeing what you could build. We build the solar systems. This is our Legos, if you want to call it, and we need to understand that we need to rot out evil by teaching everybody who and what we are. And we need to support each other. And if we can't do that, we will never get rid of greed. We'll never get rid of fear. Fear goes bye-bye if you teach people you don't die. Your machine dies. You live. You could reincarnate. You could ascend. You could go be the little prince. And you could go wherever you want to go. And you could also go to rest. That's what I believe.
1: Back to the calls. Bill, truck driving in Oregon. Welcome. Hey, Bill, go ahead.
15: Hey, Stephen. Hey, George. You know, I really admire Cornelius. You know, he is very fixed in his beliefs. I am like the exact opposite of Cornelius. I'm not sure of anything except for the Big Bang. Just kidding, George. I'm just kidding about that. What I'm wondering, though, Stephen, is you have a tremendous amount of eclectic knowledge, okay? And I don't know if you've ever studied the Platonic philosophers and their role in the early Abrahamic religions, all right? But Plato They believe that if a religion did not uplift humanity, there was really no reason for it. Okay, that was at the core of their philosophy. And I was thinking about this guy, Blake Lemoine, that was fired from Google because of his comments about AI. And it was interesting to me, the guy that fired him is a renowned computer scientist. And he said the whole idea of AI having a consciousness is ridiculous. AI can tell you what blue is, but unlike humans, it doesn't know what blue is. And I'm like, well, now, wait a minute. We don't actually know what blue is. We all just agree on what blue is. So having said that, I'm wondering if it's possible. Oh, and like with music, if you change a couple of notes, the whole song is different. But you can also have simultaneous, spontaneous creation. Two artists that never met each other can think of the same thing. It's possible, right? So and you talked about the scribes, right? And what I'm wondering, is it possible, you think, if the conditions are correct and humanity is really desperate, do you think AI has the potential to replace God?
14: AI was created by humans, and the humans are God. AI can never, ever, ever do what humans could do. AI is, even though they tell you it's artificial, no, it's not. It's a collection of all the information that people put into computers, and it interpolates and produces it. But the same thing in the film discovered. They came to planet Earth, and they had to dig the gold out. You know, and you need to have that consciousness where you could do that. I don't know if computers could replace it. And you were asking me about Plato. What I have is that I now have the School of Sacred Knowledge in the Elysian Fields. Socrates is one of my heroes. Socrates taught people, and he taught Plato, and Plato taught Aristotle, and Aristotle taught Alexander. They went there and they taught people the sacred knowledge of metaphysics. That's what they were teaching you. They were teaching you to question everything. Because, I mean, you and I, we could have a blast arguing with each other, but as long as we respect each other, because I can't see what's behind me, but you can, and you can't see what's behind you. You can't put your arms back more than maybe 210 degrees. And as the teammates, we can help each other, and we can make world a better place. I really believe that.
1: Next up, let's go to Sue in North Carolina, east of the Rockies. Hi, Sue.
16: Hi, George. Happy summer.
1: Thank you. It started.
16: Happy summer, yep. And Juneteenth and everything else. We had 180,000 people down here for the Stanley Cup parade.
1: Oh, that's great. Go ahead.
16: Yeah, I love Cornelius, man. He's just too much. From what your guest is saying, too, he might understand what I'm about to say. I think that our planet Earth is so beautiful. I mean, in so many ways, you can't even count how many ways. It's just, you know, the Earth is so beautiful. And I think we should just stay away from the moon, Mars. I think we should just concentrate, you know, on our loving planet and be grateful and loving for it. You know, the Garden of Eden must have been a beautiful place, but of course, many people don't believe in it, but, you know, there is such a thing as love and beauty and all that. And what a waste of money going to the moon. I mean, for instance, okay, we'll go to the moon, but what are we getting out of it? They never come out and say, you know.
14: They want the metals.
16: What's that?
14: They want the metal group. They want the iron. They want the ore. They want the uranium.
1: The helium.
14: They want the
1: metals
14: because you could just transform it and do more things with it.
1: Do you think she's got a point just to stay at home?
14: I believe that's why we're here. I mean, what are you going to do up in the moon? Then the film were up there. You know, then the film were on Mars. We're going to find that out, too. But, you know, I really can't answer it. We each have our own desires. I can't sit still. So if I could, I would go I'd be the little prince. I'd be in every universe I could find. I'd be in all the galaxies. I'd be jumping from rock to rock, flying in the air, no gravity. You know, I sail the seas. I used to race boats. I travel. You know, I love traveling. I love meeting people. That's my game. That's my score. So, yeah, right now I'm occupied here on planet Earth.
1: Let's go to Thomas in La Jolla, California. Hey, Tom, go ahead.
17: Hi, George. I thank you, George, and Tom Danheiser for accepting my call. And, Stephen, I look forward to obtaining your books. I hope they're available in audio. And
14: some are.
17: I wanted to ask you, Stephen, it seems that the Gnostics, and in particular Jesus, focused on healing. And many of the miracles that Jesus demonstrated were healing of others. And I was wondering if you would connect the dots on that with Jesus, Gnosticism, and healing.
14: It's all metaphysical.
17: Oh, go ahead.
14: It's all metaphysical. It's energy. It's energy. You know, I do acupuncture. I can't tell people what to do, but I do acupuncture. And using acupuncture...
1: You give it or receive it?
14: No, I don't give it. I receive it. It's a good question. Thank you. You're right. I couldn't do that. I mean, they look at your veins and they reconnect the energy, and it's outrageous what the Chinese taught each other how to do. But, you know, our bodies are like trees. We're like... I mean, our head is like the roots when you put it upside down, and the trees communicate with the earth. And you've got the fungi that sit there and communicate with you, and you figure out what to get here or there. Jesus, what I've learned, was one of those that was able to practice that type of medicine. He was able to heal people. I mean, he helped someone see, right? Okay, what did he help them see? Maybe they had a blockage in their eye and he knew how to acupuncturally fix it. It's that simple. You know, we get clogged. You know, he raised the dead. Well, did he raise the dead Lazarus? Okay. Well, maybe they didn't realize that Lazarus was still there and he gave Lazarus his last energy. They actually told my wife that I would never live. Well, they were wrong. You know, I have energy, you know, and Jesus helps get the energy out of people. I get energy out of people. I upset people and I make them happy. I don't know. You know, it's energy that makes us run. That's our gas. And the energy comes from the sun. And in the Christian world, if you look at it metaphysically, you are the son of the sun or the daughter of the sun. And all the energy of the sun comes from beyond the sun and its consciousness. And it burns and it spits out. And if you ever look at the sun, you'll see it form a pyramid, and that's how things come down the earth, like a pyramid. They come as a laser, and then they spread out. And I love learning all this stuff. I love sharing all this stuff. And I don't know, I believe what I believe in is a happier ending.
1: What's your next project, Stephen?
14: Right now I'm just finishing up my record label. I've got a lot of records coming out. I've got an Italian record. I've got a lot coming out, maybe a book. You know, another book, but I don't know what to write. I'm just, right now I'm just doing it, you know. I've just have so much to share with people, and I'm doing it through music. And my goal is to make sure that cultures stay alive, which is why I have SSK. And, you know, I want culture to stay alive. I want to go around the world producing music, producing plays, encouraging people to create. I have a couple of new English rock bands coming out. I've got a woman named P-I-P-P-A who will knock people out. I have a band called Mansions coming out. We've got Kiko and the Gypsy Land coming, and we've got the Buena Vista Orchestra. I've got a lot coming out. And, you know, and I'm here. I'm ready. I'm hoping that America rebalances itself because we need to reset and we need to help each other, you know. We need to be a winning team. And if we're a team, we could all win. And we have to understand it's okay to argue with each other. It's okay to not always agree with each other. But it's like any sport. After the game, you got to hug each other. Because if you don't have competition, you can never become better. That's the game of competition. You compete to become better. But you do not compete in feeding people. You do not compete in housing people. There's something wrong with that, and I truly, truly believe that. There's things that are made for sport, and there's things that are made for computer community help. And that's really what I believe.
1: All right, my friend. Stay healthy and keep in touch, all right?
14: And by the way, say hi to Jonathan when he comes on.
1: You got that right. That'll be tomorrow night. We'll be back in a moment with Christy Crabtree as we talk about surviving trauma right here on Coast to Coast AM.
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6: From the National Newsroom of the Canadian Press, I'm Hannah Stoles. Authorities in BC are warning police services about a possible anti-police manifesto encouraging violence shortly after an officer was killed in Montreal. Officer Mohamed Lamine Barandouin was shot and killed after responding to reports of a shooter at a hotel. A civilian and the shooter were also killed, while a second officer was injured and is in the hospital. Premier Christine Fréchette expressed her condolences to the victims and their families.
7: I would first like to extend my most sincere condolences to the families and loved ones of those who lost their lives.
6: This is the third time an officer in Canada has been killed in less than 2 weeks. British Columbia will spend $16 million over the next 2 years, focusing on the people behind a large chunk of the province's street disorder, as well as property and retail crime.
8: Police have said a small number of people cause a disproportionate amount of property crime. The multi-million dollar effort will focus on 420 chronic offenders. The program's based on existing pilot projects in BC that have seen some success. A coalition of community and business groups welcomes the news, but says the underlying causes must also be addressed. The co-founder of Save Our Streets says his group has long called for more supports for addictions and mental health care around the province. Jason White, The Canadian Press.
6: A water supply alert for the city of Edmonton has been lifted after days of heavy rainfall. Residents were asked to keep their water use to a minimum as hundreds dealt with flooding and sewer backups. Environment Canada says 104 millimeters of rain fell in the city over 3 days. Vice President J.D. Vance says his lengthy talks with senior Iranian officials in Switzerland created a good foundation for a final deal to end the Iran war. ABC Chief White House Correspondent Mary Bruce has the latest.
9: That is a major milestone.
10: Vice President J.D. Vance, who led the talks over the weekend, says he got a big concession out of Iran.

0: that they will now allow international nuclear inspectors into the country,
1: permanently ending a nuclear weapons program in Iran.
0: But that promise of nuclear inspectors was the same promise made under President Obama's deal that Trump tore up. And despite Vance's words, Iranian state media reports Iran has made no new nuclear commitments.
2: Vance says there was progress on multiple fronts, including keeping the Strait of Hormuz open. Lionel Messi set a World Cup record. With his 17th and 18th goals, defending champion Argentina advanced to the knockout stage of the World Cup with a 2-0 victory over Austria. He entered the game with a tie for the record, with 16 World Cup goals. Canada will be playing Switzerland tomorrow to determine who will be going to the knockout stage in Group B. This is the Canadian Press. In sports, pinch hitter Miles Straw drove in the go-ahead run in the seventh inning with one of Toronto's three sacrifice flies. And Kazuma Okamoto homered to help the Blue Jays beat the Houston Astros 4-2. Toronto has won 5 of its last 6 games and plays the next 9 at home. In the NBA, Giannis Antetokounmpo is getting traded to the Miami Heat in a blockbuster move. Tyler Herro and several other players and draft picks are heading to the Milwaukee Bucks. In the World Cup, Algeria defeated Jordan 2-1 in California. It was Jordan's second straight loss and eliminates the squad from advancing to the knockout round. Canada will be playing next tomorrow against Switzerland in Vancouver to find out who advances in Group B. And the Seattle Storm dropped their 11th straight WNBA game, losing a heartbreaking 112-110 overtime decision to the visiting Dallas Wings. From the Canadian Press, I'm Hannah Stolz.
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6: Here's the forecast from the AM 800 Weather Center. Sunny skies for this morning, a mix of sun and cloud this afternoon, a high of 25 degrees, feeling like 28 with the Humidex. Clear skies for this evening and overnight with a low of 14 degrees. Tomorrow, a mix of sun and cloud with a 30% chance of showers, a high of 27. And Thursday, cloudy with a 60% chance of rain or thunderstorms for the day, a high of 23 or 73 Fahrenheit.
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7: Oh, George, where do I start? Well, I was born with a hole in my heart, a left ventricular septal defect that was considered severe. And so my mom had to leave the workforce to take care of me. I was a very sick child, and I was scheduled to have an open heart surgery by the time I was 4 years old. And I had an experience of having a spontaneous healing, or what somebody might call a radical remission, before that scheduled surgery when I was 4 years old. And it wasn't until just a few years ago that I had an experience with these light beings who showed me that they intervened in that radical remission for me. Maybe I would have been afraid, or maybe they kind of blocked that memory for me. But no, this was not in my awareness at all until just a few years ago.
1: Now, just a few years ago, how did it come up again? How did it pop up?
7: You know, what happened was I was stargazing in Sedona. And Sedona, Arizona, if you haven't been there, you know, it's known for its vortexes and kind of sacred land and geography.
1: Ley lines and everything else.
7: That's it. Yeah, exactly. I mean, and it really is a magical destination. It's a dark city. So at nighttime, they have no light pollution and you can see so many stars. And I was stargazing and it was as if a portal opened up in the sky. And it, you know, it looked like a bright light that appeared and then disintegrated and rematerialized. And I didn't know at the time I was seeing a craft, but that light came with a transmission. And the transmission showed me a memory. And I saw myself at 3 years old in what appeared to be a craft. My husband was there with me and he was having a shared experience. And so he saw himself there too. And he looked at me, he goes, oh my gosh, this is what I'm seeing. I said, I'm seeing it too. How old are you? And he goes, well, I'm 8 years old. I go, oh, that's weird. Cause I'm three maybe. And he goes, oh my gosh, but we're 4 years apart in age. And what they showed us on that craft in this shared experience of consciousness was, you know, I had grown up with a lot of trauma, physical trauma and psychological trauma by the time I was 3 years old. And what they showed me is that my body was looking for an out. If it didn't want to live anymore, it didn't have to. But these light beings took me on this craft and they healed my heart. Not only that, they introduced me to my husband and they said, hey, if you choose to live, you'll get to meet him later in life. You'll recognize him right away. And they said, we'll heal you, but you have to make a contract with God that you'll heal people. And I chose to make that covenant when I was 3 years old that I would heal people. And so they healed my heart and they gave me the desire, the drive to continue to heal people. And that's how I've dedicated my life's work.
1: Was that the deal, that you would help other people and therefore that's why they saved you?
7: That was the deal. And I wasn't aware of that until just a few years ago, but it was very clear to me in that shared experience.
1: Now, obviously, as a four-year-old, you don't cut the deal. You must have done that later on, right?
7: Well, it was my soul. So even though my human was only 4 years old, my soul, which is infinite, you know, goes on to infinity, just like everybody else's, made that deal. Absolutely.
1: So your soul did the right thing.
7: Yeah, well, you know, it's like this blessing and this desire, like you wouldn't believe, George. And I think you understand it, George, because you probably have a mission-based contract here on Earth too. You know, that just deep desire, to help others, to show up. And, that's what that feels like for me.
1: Was this the worst that happened to you when you were a child, or did things get even worse later on?
7: You know, things did get worse. So, I found out around the same time when I found out about my healing that I had repressed memories that I wasn't aware of. I didn't know that I had been sexually abused as a child. Those memories were repressed and I found that out as well later on.
1: Oh my God. How old were you then?
7: I was under the age of three. I was really, really young.
1: Somebody abused you sexually as a 3 year old?
7: Mm-hmm. Yeah. Yeah, but I didn't know. I didn't know until I was older. It had always felt like something was off, something was wrong, and I couldn't quite figure it out. And, you know, as a psychotherapist, I do my own work, and I try to figure those things out. I had no idea that that was part of my story. But, you know, your body has this cellular memory that's stored outside of your brain. And when I tried psychedelic-assisted therapy for the first time, I remembered.
1: Did this person ever get arrested for this?
7: No. No, it had been so long ago. And honestly, at the time, I wasn't seeking justice. I was seeking liberation. And I did find that.
1: Was it a family member?
7: It was, yeah.
1: Oh, God. I shudder to even ask.
7: Yeah.
1: Is that person dead?
7: No.
1: Do they try to communicate with you?
7: You know, part of the liberation of my soul that I experienced was no longer having a relationship with that individual. So that, you know, that's what was liberating, because I had always felt a certain way about this person, but it was never confirmed. And it was confirmed through that experience. And so I did get the validation that I needed. And, you know, to this day, I feel that this experience of psychedelic assisted therapy and these light beings truly liberated me. And so I do have such a passion for helping other people walk in the dark when they can't see and help them find the light.
1: How long did this trauma last with you, Christy?
7: You know, it's something I carried as a memory, a somatic memory in my body from the time it happened when I was little up until, my gosh, maybe just 5 years ago. So up until my late 30s.
1: How did you rid yourself of it? Through the ETs?
7: Yeah, that's exactly it. So, you know, I became aware of the trauma in a psychedelic journey, and that experience of finding out, you know, it broke me, because I didn't want to believe that that was my story. And in that brokenness, began the journey to find my wholeness. So it took me on this spiritual initiation, this path of being completely broken to these light beings coming in and walking me through this labyrinth, through this maze of navigating my trauma into healing, but not only into healing, into this agreement where these spiritual gifts started to come online for me as well.
1: Now, did your husband, who was a little baby boy at the time when you met him, mm-hmm. did he go through a similar trauma?
7: You know, he didn't. Luckily he didn't, and I'm grateful that he didn't, because he was like this grounded, stable force in my life that I think gave me the safety to explore these memories and to explore, you know, I mean, I'll be honest, George, for a minute, I thought maybe I was losing my mind. To find out in the same year that, you know, you were healed by ETs and that you had this incest wound, I thought maybe I was going crazy. But, as I kept exploring, so many of these gifts, so many of these memories were then validated.
1: Why wasn't this person put in jail, Christy?
7: You know, it's too hard to prove that something like this happened decades later. And, you know, I completely just trust that that person has to bear the weight of what happened. And that's on their soul to deal with. And I'm grateful that my soul is now liberated.
1: I feel sorry for you, but I'm glad you've pulled yourself back out of it.
7: Well, thank you. You know, I do believe that on a soul level, as weird as this sounds, I believe that we choose our life path and some of the lessons and some of the experiences. And while I wouldn't wish that experience on anybody, I know it gave me the gift of being able to see people in their darkest times, and they can bring it to me. And I'm not afraid to walk in the dark with people, because I faced my own darkness. And so women, men, you know, who have been hurt can come to me, and there's nothing they can say that I'm afraid of.
1: What is your definition, Christy, of trauma?
7: Trauma is something that leaves an imprint or a fracture on your spirit. And healing trauma is reclaiming that part of you and bringing it home.
1: And are there trauma specialists like yourself readily available to help people?
7: Yeah, you know, there are. I'm a licensed counselor, and there's a lot of licensed trauma specialists. I think what I do in the trauma work that's unique is I have the license and the credentials to work with people through trauma, but I also am able to help people through the mystical experiences, the kind of the shamanic healing that really bridges two worlds, you know, ancestral healing, soul retrieval, along with traditional psychotherapeutic techniques.
1: Are you still in contact with them?
7: I am, actually. You know, it started, that experience started a relationship with the light beings who introduced themselves to me as my star family, my intergalactic star family.
1: It's from another planetary system?
7: You know, they are. And there's not just one race. I have had contact with multiple different types of beings who seem to bring different gifts, different soul memories. And what they've told me is that all of us are of Earth, or living on Earth, but we're not from here initially. We've all descended and made the choice to descend into this third dimensional reality from the stars. So we all have this vast history of living in other places, other planets, and other galaxies even.
1: How did you recollect that this happened to you? The contact.
7: The contact, you know what? So it was through psychedelic medicine. You know, ketamine became legal for psychotherapeutic use in Arizona. And so I was able to do some ketamine treatments, which help us kind of expand beyond our default mode network in the brain. And the default mode network is the part of our brain that regulates our thoughts. And so we tend to think the same thoughts every day, and we have repetitive thoughts. And sometimes when we do these psychedelic medicines, it closes our default mode network down so we can expand beyond it. And so we can tap into really broad aspects of our consciousness. And it was those medicines and experiences that awakened me and helped me have contact with my star family.
1: Now, ketamine is what killed the actor Matthew Perry, isn't it?
7: You know what? Yeah, it is. And, you know, consciousness really drives intention when it comes to these psychedelics. And when they're used in a professional setting safely, they're actually really safe. They're used on in hospital settings on the oldest patients and the youngest, most fragile infants. But unfortunately, they can become drugs of abuse. So, I mean, they're always encouraged to use under professional supervision.
1: Are they addictive?
7: They can be. You know, it's funny because they really can be contraindicated for people with addictive disorders. But in some circumstances, they can actually help the root cause of why people became addicted in the first place. So, again, that supervision is really important.
1: What type of doctor would prescribe it? What are they called?
7: That would usually be a psychiatrist. And a psychiatrist can prescribe it, and then a licensed counselor can facilitate the journey of ketamine for people, which is really beautiful.
1: Is it like ayahuasca?
7: You know, they're two different medicines. So I do take people sometimes to Mexico too to facilitate ayahuasca. I'll be honest, I prefer the plants that come from nature, but it's hard to find legal routes of administration in the state. So there are some ayahuasca churches here in Arizona and California where you can legally use these medicines. And the ones that come from Mother Nature, like psilocybin mushrooms and ayahuasca, are much less addictive. They're not fun. You know, you don't experience a good time. You experience communion with your soul. I look at them as a sacred sacrament that you use to commune with your soul and with God.
1: You were thinking of moving to Mexico, weren't you?
7: I did. Yeah, I eventually would like to end up there at least part time. I was called to some land in Mexico where I met, you know, some teachers, maestros, some curanderos who have wisdom lineages in holding this medicine, who have been teachers to me. And so I like to bring groups down to work with people who hold the wisdom. You know, George, I really feel it's not the medicine that does the healing, it's the consciousness. And when the consciousness is facilitated by these elders who carry the wisdom, that's where consciousness really comes alive and the spiritual forces start to work through the body, nourishing the body and helping us to really heal at our fullest capacity.
1: Christy, about what percent of people are walking around with trauma? What do you think?
7: Oh my gosh. You know, unfortunately, it's most people. And again, you know, trauma is less about what happened to you and how you perceive it, but there's a generational healing that's occurring right now. And so many of our parents were never able to process their emotions. And so unfortunately, a lot of them passed down their trauma onto their children. And I think this generation is doing a really great job of going inward to examine themselves and heal their trauma so that they don't continue to pass it on.
1: What has been one of the most frightening experiences for you? Not necessarily the abuse, but after.
7: Yeah. You know what? So you actually know one of my really good friends. She's psychic medium, Michelle Claire.
1: Yeah.
7: Yeah. Okay. So her and I went to a conference in Sedona, and this was right after my memories had come up. And when I was a little girl, I always felt like my house was haunted, and I felt like my, and now I realize that because, you know, my dad had an addiction and was using drugs. And so these ghosts would attach themselves to him, and I was able to perceive them as a young child. And when Michelle and I went to Sedona, we had this experience where I felt those spirits around us again, and I really couldn't figure out why. And so it was real creepy, and I went to sleep that night. George, I woke up, but I wasn't actually awake. My consciousness was awake. My body was asleep. There was no substance involved. And when I woke up, I could hear footsteps in this Airbnb where we were staying. And I thought, oh my gosh, somebody's breaking in. Oh, it was terrifying. And I thought I was awake, but my body was asleep. All of a sudden, the door busts open. A man walks into my room, grabs me by the chest, and I thought he killed me. George, I woke up from that sleep. I wasn't sure if I was dead or alive, awake or asleep. I'd never been so confused. Well, the next morning, I woke up and Michelle was there, and I asked her if she had experienced anything strange, and she hadn't. Well, that night when we came home from the conference, we could feel a presence in the house, and we were awake. Well, the footsteps got louder. We could hear men's voices going up and down the hallway.
1: Same entity, wasn't it?
7: It was the same entity.
1: Stay with us. Hold on for a second, Christy. We're going to take a short break. We'll be back with more to talk about surviving trauma right here on Coast to Coast AM.
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6: Here's the forecast from the AM 800 Weather Center. Sunny skies for this morning, a mix of sun and cloud this afternoon, a high of 25 degrees, feeling like 28 with the Humidex. Clear skies for this evening and overnight with a low of 14 degrees. Tomorrow, a mix of sun and cloud with a 30% chance of showers, a high of 27. And Thursday, cloudy with a 60% chance of rain or thunderstorms for the day, a high of 23 or 73 Fahrenheit.
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4: Whether it's physical activity, obesity, diet, smoking, low on hormones, stress, sleep disorders, or your age, can be supported by reducing inflammation and aiding the body to heal itself appropriately. 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
1: And welcome back. George Norrie along with Christy Crabtree. 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Christy, you've become somewhat of an expert in consciousness. Tell me about its role.
12: So consciousness is like the substrate of reality. And so what I've come to find is that the third dimensional reality organizes itself around consciousness, not the other way around.
1: What is consciousness?
12: You know, consciousness, I believe it's God. It is the substrate of all reality. It's what makes up everything on our planet. So, you know, it's our awareness, and what we put our awareness on, we get more of.
1: Explain that a little bit more.
12: So, you know, there's different dimensions of reality. And we're here in the third dimension reality, but not all of our soul lives in the third dimension. We have parts of our soul that live in higher dimensions of reality, almost like a Russian nested doll, where parts of our soul are in the 12th dimension and have unity with all that is, or God, and aspects of ourself are in, you know, the other higher dimensions of reality. And so as we heal trauma, which is part of consciousness, we bring more of our soul into our bodies. We hold more light. And so consciousness is that light. It's that aspect of us.
1: Before the break, you were talking about hearing those footsteps again.
12: Yeah.
1: What happened?
12: I was hoping you were going to ask that. So, oh my gosh, George. So we're hearing footsteps, and you know, Michelle looks at me, she's like, we can't stay here tonight. I'm like, yeah, I know, we've got to go. This is wild. I told her, I seriously don't know if that dream was a premonition, but if we stay here, I don't know that we're going to make it out alive. And so we're in her room packing up, and there's a window in her room while she's packing her stuff that you could see out to the front door. And in this Airbnb, there was a little padlock where you had to punch in a 5-digit code to get in. And all of a sudden, while she's packing up, I can hear somebody pushing those buttons on the padlock. I hear beep, beep, and I'm like, what is going on? And I pull the curtain. Nobody is there. There is a spirit pushing the buttons, physically pushing the buttons. I lose my mind. I'm like, Michelle, they're about to come in. And she looks at me. She says, Christy, call 911. So I call 911. I don't know what to say to the 911 operator. There's a ghost trying to break into our Airbnb. I just said, operator, I think somebody's trying to break in. Can you please send an officer? So they dispatched an officer to this Airbnb. Okay, this is where it gets weird. The officer walks in. He looks at me and he goes, I can't believe you called me again. I said, officer, I didn't call you. And he says, you called me last night for the same reason. You guys were afraid somebody was breaking in. I said, officer, I did not call you, but the night before was when I had that strange dream. So I look at my phone, I open it up, I show the officer my phone, and I go, look, I can see the emergency call from 10 minutes ago, but there was nothing from last night. And he goes, listen, I don't know what you're trying to pull here, but he goes, you guys need to knock it off. Wow. And he said, you called me last night, and there were javelinas at the door, and I chased them away. And I looked at Michelle.
1: What are javelinas?
12: So we live in Arizona, and in Sedona, there's kind of like a mix between a boar and a pig. They're these kind of like furry pigs that are wild here. They're called javelina in Arizona. And Michelle looked at me and she goes, listen, officer, we didn't call you last night. And we came to realize later that, you know, the night before I prayed, I got on my knees and I prayed to Jesus to protect me because I was scared out of my mind. And later we realized, what did Jesus do? He would turn the demons into pigs, into swine. And so this officer came, said he was there last night. He wasn't. So there was two timelines of reality that were going on.
1: But he was not lying to you, though, was he?
12: He wasn't there. That's the thing. This officer swore he was at our house the night before when I had had that dream, but he wasn't. It was just a dream. Or was it?
1: Or was it?
12: Or was it? I'll never know. I don't think to this day. So I believe that there were two timelines happening. They merged in that moment, in that vortex, in Sedona, and an officer swore he was there the night before, but George, there was no trace of that on my phone. I know I didn't call the night before. I called that night.
1: Are you saying the officer might be wrong?
12: I think the officer came to confirm that other timeline of reality for us.
1: Maybe
12: he was sent.
1: Maybe you called him in a different dimension.
12: Yes, maybe. Because there was no record of it on my phone, that's for sure. And he thought we were out of our mind calling him two nights in a row when I know for a fact my physical body and my physical experience did not call him the night before.
1: But I don't think he'd make it up if it didn't happen.
12: I agree. But it didn't happen in my reality. So that was terrifying. And what I realized is even though that experience was so terrifying, it brought me into this personal relationship with Jesus because that's when I started calling on him, was at the height of my fear. And that's when he started coming in and I start to feel this relationship develop. And it was a really beautiful thing. And he really helped me alchemize some of that fear and, you know, protect me from those experiences moving forward.
1: You have experienced other timelines, haven't you?
12: Yeah, I mean, nothing as physical as that. But, you know, I do help people experience other timelines of reality. I mean, you know, we can call in on a soul level other timelines, you know, because time isn't real. The way we perceive it now is an illusion. Everything's actually happening in one now moment all at once. And so you can call in other aspects of time and experience them now.
1: How do you cure somebody of trauma?
12: Well, there's a lot of ways to do it. And you know, to be honest, you have to meet people where they're at. And for everybody, that looks a little different. So as a therapist, I use one set of tools. In psychedelic medicine facilitation, I use a very different set of tools or marry those sets of tools. But I like to use internal family systems therapy. Are you familiar with that?
1: I am not.
12: You know, it looks at the human as having multiplicity of mind or parts. So from an IFS framework, every single behavior has a positive intention, even if it appears negative. It's all there to protect you. So even somebody having something as negative as a suicidal thought, that suicidal part of that person just wants them to be out of pain. So even though the behavior is destructive, at the end of the day, all parts want connection and healing. And so we reduce shame around the trauma by helping people see that the suicidal part is not all of you, that the wound is not all of you, that you are so much more.
1: There are three different types of trauma, I believe. One is called acute trauma, then chronic trauma, and then complex trauma. And I believe when you were a little kid, you went through chronic trauma because it kept happening on and on and on.
12: Yeah, I agree. Mm-hmm.
1: How do you cure somebody?
12: You know what? So if that kind of trauma, when it goes on and on, is relational. Because it happens with the primary attachment figure, like a parent or another attachment figure. And so you know, you have to realize that you are the medicine you've been waiting for. And so we tend to externalize our needs and our desires and our wants because that's how we get our needs met as children. But as adults, we realize that we can reparent that inner child, that we can come into loving relationship with ourselves. And that's how we heal trauma.
1: Now bring in your star family. How does that affect this?
12: So my star family helps me hold two truths that seem like opposites. And that's what spiritual maturity is, right? So when I met my star family, they showed me you are not just a human. You have a mission-based contract. You have had so many different avatars and lifetimes. And you're also just a little human having a very temporary experience. These two things are true. And so they've activated healing abilities in me. I can, when they come into a session and work with me, with a client, they will help me sync my nervous system with the client's. It's almost like we become quantum entangled. And once we're quantum entangled, I can feel another person's pain in my body, physical or emotional, as if it's my own. And once I can feel it in my body, I can name it and I can help the other person release it through their body by doing it through my own as a proxy.
1: Now, where does your spirituality come in when you deal with this?
12: You know, I can't separate it from any of it. So it has shown me profound love, humility, the ability to help others in the way that, you know, I mean, it sometimes looks kind of miraculous. I mean, I've seen things that are really hard to imagine sometimes. And so I see everybody through the lens of God's eyes. It's the way my star family has me see somebody. If I'm going to heal somebody, I have to drop down into my heart, open my heart, and see them the way that God would see them. And that's how the healing starts to happen.
1: The deal you cut with the star family to help other people, have you fulfilled it in your opinion?
12: I think I will spend the rest of my life fulfilling it. I don't know that that will ever end until I leave this physical body.
1: What do these star people look like? I'm curious.
12: There's different races of them that I've experienced. So some of them, they are from Sirius, and some of them have, you know, elongated skulls. They look very humanoid, but they have elongated skulls. I've met with Arcturians who are shorter. Some are taller, but they tend to have bluish purplish skin, with real large, you know, black eyes. I've seen some with like the head of a cardinal bird and the body of a man. Those have actually materialized in front of me. You know, it's endless. Like God's creation is endless. And I think there's about as many species of extraterrestrials as there are fish in the ocean.
1: If you had it to do all over again, would you change anything?
12: Not a thing. Not a thing. As hard and as difficult as it's been equally rewarding. So I wouldn't change it.
1: What did doctors say about the hole that was in your heart?
12: They said it was a miracle. And my cardiologist said to my mom that, you know, she wanted to submit it to a medical journal. I don't know if she ever did or not, but my mom likes to tell that story.
1: Is mom still with you?
12: She is, yeah.
1: That's good.
12: Yeah, she's wonderful.
1: Did she know the trauma you went through as a kid?
12: No, she didn't. She wasn't aware.
1: Is she now?
12: She is, and she's incredibly supportive. So, yeah, she's one of my best friends. I'm very grateful for that.
1: Looking back, did she say, uh-huh, you're right?
12: Yeah, you know, some of the dots definitely start to connect in hindsight. Yeah.
1: A lot of people are scared. They have fear. Doesn't that affect them?
12: Yeah, it does. You know, one thing that I found about the star family and the difference I experienced between the star family and that scary experience I had in Sedona is when beings are malevolent and they're here to help, if they can sense your fear. And so if they feel your fear, they will respect you. And if you ask them to leave, they will. But if something has bad intention for you and you ask it to leave, it will violate your free will. So, you know, if you're wanting to meet your star family and work with them, it's best to try to meditate, clear the fear in your system before you call them in. And if you have fear, they will respect and honor that boundary.
1: You sure?
12: Yeah, that's been my experience of them. I know other contactees or experiencers sometimes have other experiences of them, but in my experience, each time they've been very respectful and have asked permission before they've come in or given me transmissions.
1: What do they want from you?
12: That's a great question. They want my service. They have shown me actually that the miracles that Christ was able to perform, the cities that gurus have in the yogic tradition are all, ascended states of consciousness. And so they want me to ascend and help the collective ascend in their consciousness, because these gifts develop as a byproduct of consciousness. And so they tell me that when our whole collective heals and expands our consciousness, that we'll live in more love. It'll help usher in this age of Aquarius that we're coming into and really create a new earth.
1: Christy, when we come back, let's talk a little bit about Christ consciousness, what it means and how important that is. And then we'll take phone calls with you on Coast to Coast AM.
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It's almost summer, and you know what that means. 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It's time for Canada's favorite reality competition series, hosted by yours truly, John Montgomery. 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
4: From the National Newsroom of the Canadian Press, I'm Karen Rebo. Police in Montreal have identified the officer killed in Monday's shooting in the city's Côte-des-Neiges district. 34-year-old Mohamed Lamine Ben Radwan was killed in the line of duty as officers were met with gunfire while responding to reports of a man armed with a long gun at a hotel. A second police officer was seriously injured in the attack that also claimed the life of a civilian and the suspect. Premier Christine Frechette expressed her condolences to the victims and their families.
5: These acts are reprehensible and have no place in our society. In the face of this ordeal, we will remain united, supportive, and determined to stand by all those affected.
4: RCMP in Saskatchewan say a man faces various charges, including attempted murder, after two officers were shot and wounded outside a home in Melville. Police were called to a report of an assault Sunday night, and investigators say the Mounties were shot as they approached the home. Both are in hospital in Regina in stable condition, but with serious and potentially life-altering injuries. A man who witnessed the shooting says the alleged gunman had been arguing with his neighbor, who was upset the suspect had painted his shed without permission. Richard Gable says he saw the suspect walk back into his home and grab what looked like an upside-down broom.
6: We walked around the back and we seen like eight big flashes that looked like there were fireworks going off. And we heard the whistle after the bang, so we knew it was a gun.
4: Facing a total of 11 charges, 55-year-old Marcus Dodge is set to appear in court this morning. Lana Payne of Unifor says there is no time to waste in securing a new union contract for Canada's auto workers, even as uncertainty about the future of the Continental Trade Pact with the U.S. and Mexico makes future planning difficult. The union's national president says it would have been too risky to wait for the dust to settle on the future of that trade deal before opening the bargaining process with the Detroit Three.
7: The reality is that we have one job here, and that's to get a collective agreement in what are challenging times and a good collective agreement in what is challenging times.
4: Unifor opened talks with Ford yesterday in Toronto, with Stellantis and General Motors expected to begin their bargaining once a framework is reached with Ford. More trouble for the Lincoln Memorial Reflecting Pool in Washington, D.C. Here's ABC's Olivia Rubin.
8: President Trump saying it must be drained immediately for repairs, just weeks after a $16 million renovation project wrapped up.
9: It's not a lot of damage, but we'll probably have to let the water out and refix it.
10: It's going to look better than it did in 1922 when it was built.
8: But not long after it was repainted and refilled with water, algae spreading, turning the pool green, and that new paint peeling right off the bottom.
4: This is the Canadian Press. In sports, NHL news, Ottawa Senators GM Steve Staio says Brady Tkachuk requested the trade that sent him from the Sens to the Florida Panthers. The move reunites Brady with his brother Matthew Tkachuk. In soccer, Lionel Messi now has the World Cup scoring record with goals 17 and 18 in his career after scoring twice in a 2-

0: 2-0 victory over Austria in Dallas. Messi turns 39 years old tomorrow. Today, Toronto Stadium will host its fourth game of the tournament for a must-win between Panama and Croatia. Tomorrow, Team Canada is back in action for a final group stage matchup in Vancouver, hoping for a win or tie against Switzerland to earn a round of 32 game back at BC Place. And in baseball, the Toronto Blue Jays host the Houston Astros again tonight, with Jays pitcher Shane Bieber back on the mound after being sidelined since spring training with elbow inflammation. The Jays won last night's opener 4-2. From the Canadian Press, I'm Karen Rebo.
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8: Here's the forecast from the AM 800 Weather Center. Sunny skies for this morning, a mix of sun and cloud this afternoon, a high of 25 degrees, feeling like 28 with the Humidex. Clear skies for this evening and overnight with a low of 14 degrees. Tomorrow, a mix of sun and cloud with a 30% chance of showers, a high of 27. And Thursday, cloudy with a 60% chance of rain or thunderstorms for the day, a high of 23 or 73 Fahrenheit.
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1: And welcome back, George Norrie, along with Christy Crabtree. Christy, what did you think of our definition of Christ consciousness?
8: That was beautiful. You nailed it.
1: How do you apply that in your day-to-day life?
8: You know, Christ consciousness is an experience, and I think that's what Jesus wanted us to know. He said, the kingdom of heaven is within. And so it's when we go within and explore our consciousness that we have these experiences. I mean, reading about it's one thing. You can open up a Bible. You can read about who Jesus was. But that's not the experience of Jesus. And so, you know, he united his masculine and his feminine energy, and he recognized that he's both human and divine. And I believe he wants us to do the same. You know, he said, be like me, walk this path. And so that's really what Christ consciousness is coming to that experiential realization within the self.
1: Do your star child ETs and family come at any whim?
8: It takes intention, you know, it takes quieting the mind. It takes kind of being in that place of stillness. And, I use the CE5 contact techniques now, and that actually works reliably well. Have you worked with the Dr. Stephen Greer?
1: Yes.
8: CE5 protocols? Okay. Yeah. So I did a cruise one time with Dr. Greer, and, this was after I started having experiences, because I thought, maybe I'm going crazy. Maybe this is real. So I went on a cruise with Dr. Greer, and learn CE5. And I've been able to do that very reliably since then.
1: Here's a guy who devoted his medical career to investigating UFOs.
8: Yeah, and he's had one heck of a ride doing it. You know, there's been a lot of backlash that he's received, but, you know, when I was on that cruise, I can tell you from the bottom of my heart, those experiences were real. I mean, I had ETs actually materialize in my cruise cabin. He told us, you know, if you feel comfortable, invite them into your cruise cabin. So I thought, okay, I'll give it a whirl. And I kid you not, they showed up. We watched stars materialize and dematerialize, crafts flying overhead. And Dr. Greer's meticulous. He will actually make sure that, you know, it's not a satellite. He'll make sure it's not a plane. He has software to detect those things, so we know what we're looking at.
1: Do other members of your family have the same kind of experiences, or are you all by yourself?
8: You know, I'm going to say that these experiences are contagious. You know, they say that you're just like the five people you hang out with the most because, you know, their sadness or their anger or their joy is contagious. Well, so is a state of consciousness. And so after this started happening to me, my family didn't believe it at first, but it wasn't long after that they started having similar experiences. Even my children, who are teenagers, but they'll be out walking the dogs or at the park with friends. And if they look up at the stars, they tend to get videos of crafts.
1: Do your neighbors know what you do?
8: Nope. My neighbors think that I am a psychotherapist, which is true. But no, not everybody knows the whole story.
1: Unless they hear you tonight, right?
8: Yeah, the cat's out of the bag now.
1: All right, you ready for calls?
8: Sure.
1: Let's start with David in Arizona, west of the Rockies to start. Hey, Davey.
9: Yes, good morning, everyone.
1: Morning.
9: May God bless all of you. As a youth, I was extremely interested in how reality is comprised. I really love physics. You know, they told us that the universe is made up of electrons, neutrons, protons, of all kinds of particles. It took me many years to realize that there's another actual substance that is even more real and more substantive than electrons, neutrons, and protons. And I give it the name love. There is an actual substance in reality. It's called love, and it's also called God. God is consciousness, but God is also far more than just consciousness. When I speak, my voice goes out, and for a fraction of a second, it probably bounces off of a wall, and that's the end of it. When God speaks, things happen instantly. His word creates. So the understanding of what makes for a good life, for satisfaction, fulfillment, joy, and everything that people are looking for was summed up by Jesus. He said that the two important aspects of doing the right thing is to love God and to love others. Love is the only power in reality that I trust.
1: Well, let's get your reaction to that, Christy. I would agree. What do you think?
8: Yeah, no, thanks for calling in. I do agree with that. And I love that you bring the science into that too, because that is an interesting thing. You know, we are electric and we are magnetic beings, and, love is, you know, this force field generated in the heart. And I feel like that's where God reaches us. And, you know, that's where we unite in Christ consciousness, is in the heart, when we unite the upper and the lower energy centers of the body, it all coalesces into a vortex in the heart of love, and we can align our will with God's will. And so I completely agree. I think it's when we align our will with God's will, love ourselves, love our neighbors, that's when we find joy and fulfillment.
1: Are you still learning new things, Christy?
8: all the time. I hope I never stop.
1: What has been the most profound thing that you have come across?
8: You know, I think it's just the interconnectedness of all things, that hermetic principle, as within, so without, as above, so below, that there's a universe inside of each and every one of us, and there's a universe outside of each and every one of us, and that God is infinitely creative, and every living thing inside and outside of this universe is all connected to that one love.
1: Next up, let's go to Ruth in Maryland. Take it away. Hi, Ruth.
10: Oh, hi, George and Christy. Thank you so much for taking my call. And Christy, I was just curious about the star children that you're talking about. Do any of them, have you ever seen any that are blue in color or any that live in the water? I had a dream like about 2 years ago. It was kind of a lucid dream that this woman came to me and she was just sitting on the counter and she was kind of blue, but she didn't have any legs. She had like a, she looked kind of like a mermaid. In other words, mermaid, merman. Have you ever seen anything like that?
8: Yeah, Ruth, I would encourage you to look into the planet Sirius B, the Dogon tribe in Africa knew a lot about Sirius B, and Sirius B is a water world where you're going to find a lot of these, you know, kind of scaled extraterrestrial or interdimensional beings. Some of them are mermaids. So you probably have a connection to the system Sirius. The other place you're going to want to look is Lumeria, because some people from Sirius B and from the Pleiades populated Lumeria as well.
1: What do you think of Atlantis, Christy?
8: You know, I think we are at the crux of Atlantis and Lumeria all over again. You know, we talk about Kali Yugas or cycles of time, and I think there was a cycle of time when Atlantis and Lumeria were destroyed by the great floods. And I think we're at the crossroads of trying to learn those karmic lessons again now. Atlantis had great technology and they abused some of that technology, and they were a more masculine society where Lumeria was a more feminine matriarchal society and more earth-based. And so because of that great friction and separation between the two, they didn't make it. And I feel like we are at another crossroads where it's time to integrate the masculine and the feminine and build that bridge that those societies couldn't build.
1: I sometimes wonder if the Atlanteans destroyed themselves.
8: I feel that too. I feel that too. I think, you know, they had this great technology, and, what I notice are parallels in our society now is that our consciousness needs to develop faster than our technology so we can be good stewards of it. And so I think we have to learn that lesson now. We failed to learn it in Atlantis.
1: Let's go to first-time caller Paul in Rocky Hill, Connecticut. Hello, Paul.
11: Hello, George. Hello, Christy. Good evening, or good morning, I guess.
1: Hello.
11: I don't know what you guys hear during the news break, but there was actually a synchronicity going on. Christy had spoken before the break about a female officer. I believe the officer was female. And during the break, there was a story reported by the news reporter whose name, last name was Officer, and she was a female. I don't remember her first name. But that qualifies as a synchronicity, does it not?
1: I'm sure it does. Was the officer involved with your case a male or female, Christy?
8: You know, it was a male officer, but it was a female operator when I called 911.
1: Most of them are, right?
8: Mm-hmm.
1: I'm still amazed that he said he showed up the night before.
8: You know, it still blows my mind. I don't think I'll ever understand that one fully.
1: But it is a synchronicity, Paul, to be sure. Next up, yeah. Mayat's with us in New York. Hi, Mayat.
12: Yes, good morning, all beloved family. Christy, I really respect your perseverance and your extraordinary insight and enlightenment. I have somewhat of a comment in a three-parter. I am in recovery from some great trauma that actually started last year and then went into high gear and found myself in a very inhospitable environment. And I'm someone who tells people to stay out of those hospitals, and very much into nature and integrative healing. And this is one of the reasons why I love Coast so much, and the mind, body, spirit fusion, the cosmic law of one. So the first part of my question deals with support that people need, and you might even talk about the type of support when you realize what you had experienced, which I consider a complex trauma because it was so family related. And Coase has been wonderful and is helping me in recovery. And I forgot to mention Violet, but she understands that in a market like New York City real estate, if you're a wisdom keeper, meaning you've been around the block a few times, you're an elder or what they would call geriatric, that they're going to come after you to try to take your home away. The other part I want to know is, what can people do who can't necessarily connect with a therapist, such as the REM, rapid eye movement type of therapy, and the tapping, which are the Coase has had on guests along those lines, and talk about that. And the last part has to deal with nightmares. So there's a lot of good information on dreaming, on Coase and authors. And I also think I hope you heard the first segment, because I think you guys are really, to me, resonating. But nightmares is something in this high gear phase that I started to have that were a warning also, but they're also very troubling because, reality kind of mixes with the nightmare and almost prescient. So if you have my questions, George helps out. And thank you so much, George, for your continued extraordinary and enlightening work and guests. Thank you so much.
1: Absolutely. Let's take the nightmares first, Christy. What do you think of
8: that? Yeah. So, oftentimes our nightmares are unprocessed psychological material. Our bodies want to heal, and they can do that by themselves automatically once we move the resistance out of the way. And so God, the universe, whatever you want to call it, is always trying to bring our awareness to what's unprocessed through our waking experiences and through our dreams. And so, it's your spirit trying to draw attention to what needs, your love and your awareness. You had talked about EMDR therapy and access to that. For anybody who struggles to afford good quality therapy or needs therapy, I would suggest calling your local universities. They often have interns and students who work for free or for really reduced cost. So usually the universities have a good way to access reduced or free care. But thank you for calling and for sharing so vulnerably.
1: Her other question was, she wanted to know about, what kind of support do you get from people?
8: Yeah, it takes a tribe to get through trauma. And so I think we're lucky as humans if we can count on one hand those people who can really hold us, who can be there and not be judgmental. And so it's critical. Sometimes when we've had trauma, we feel like a burden. But that's the critical voice. That's not truth. Most people love to show up and be a support for one another. And so getting out of your own way and calling those people who can show up for you is so important.
1: And lastly, what about people who can't get to a therapist?
8: Yeah, I suggest calling a university. They have usually telehealth appointments available, free or reduced appointments available for people with their students at the universities.
1: Give us your website, if you would, and where we get your book, Sacred Revolution.
8: Absolutely. So my website is www.sacred-revolution.com, and my books are both on Amazon and Audible. Sacred Revolution is the first book, which was about my personal path of healing and recovering from trauma, how psychedelics and internal family systems therapy helped me with that, and how it woke me up to my star family. And my second book was a channeled book called Reclaiming Eden that talks about Christ consciousness, unity consciousness, and restoring heaven on earth.
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0: Do you have a photo that you think would interest the Coast to Coast audience? 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
7: Here's the forecast from the AM 800 Weather Center. Sunny skies for this morning, a mix of sun and cloud this afternoon, a high of 25 degrees, feeling like 28 with the Humidex. Clear skies for this evening and overnight with a low of 14 degrees. Tomorrow, a mix of sun and cloud with a 30% chance of showers, a high of 27. And Thursday, cloudy with a 60% chance of rain or thunderstorms for the day, a high of 23 or 73 Fahrenheit.
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15: When we opened up the hatch door to come out, it looked as if the earth had been kind of charred. And there were angels coming down on the wings of horses coming down from the sky. And we were all so relieved. And the weird thing about this dream is I have met since then. I mean, this was, you know, 2018. This was 8 years ago. Since then, I've met five other people who have had a similar variation of this dream. And so I think it's just a probability. I'm not afraid of it. I think that, you know, we're working to shift that probability. But, they've shown me things.
1: Let's go to the phones. Let's go to Gordon in Plant City, Florida. Welcome to the show. Hey, Gordy, go ahead.
16: George Norrie, Christy Crabtree, and the excellent Tom Van Hatter. Thanks for taking my call. Listen, Christy, you mentioned you and your husband had some sort of shared vision later on where both of y'all realized that both the original thing when you were kids and later on, and I am unclear on specifically how and when y'all had that, but more importantly, I would guess I'd say I'm special and I'm calling in for prayer. For context, I'm a Christian and I love Moses and the other religion, but our guy is the only guy that lived a perfect example and beat death, and I needed that. So, for example, I'll give you one example. A girl named Yvonne from Charlotte, North Carolina, is a regular listener, and she asked me to give her a shout out. Now, and she wants to meet other Coasties, and she has selective mutism. Now, this is a miracle right here, what I'm going to tell you to make my point about why I would need prayer. So she doesn't talk. Well, I did call her once on the phone, but she does not like to talk. A few hours after that, Joy, also a regular Coast listener and a friend of Kevin Montague, I'm not going to say Joy's last name, she called me out of the blue, and she has selective mutism, but she can talk, and hers was due to bullying. I've never even heard that term before. Plus, I'm the same guy that nearly won the third largest pro-life case in Zorro. You can ask Google, what role did Gordon Wayne Watts play? I nearly won the Terry Schiavo case, and I did better in court than Governor Bush. And currently, I'm working to protect the power grid, the dollar from crashing, and I'm working on some deep topics to explore specifically details about the midpoint rapture and how children are in heaven that are deceased, and they reunite in the millennium to hear the gospel. So basically, like I'm pro-life, like killing the unborn child to send them to heaven won't increase or decrease. The kid is going to get a fair shake no matter what. And my reason for calling you, Christy, is because I'm under tremendous pressure. An immediate family member has used gift cards to nearly liquidate our life savings. And I need prayer. I need for you to connect up with your people. And since your people acknowledge Jesus as coming in the flesh and beating death and living a perfect life, your star people, they pass the test. a test of spirits, and you guys passed the test.
1: How do you pass on prayer to somebody like that, Christy?
15: You know, I would ask that in Jesus' name that his family gets through this hardship in the way that the Lord sees fit. And, you know, I pray that you and your family are safe and have the resources that you need. And, you know, I know, you know, I'm sure as a Christian, you pray and you talk to God. And, I just have a lot of trust, you know, that we have help in so many areas of our lives, so much that's unseen. You know, I mean, if you look at the human body, there's microscopic organisms all over our skin and in our intestinal tract that we don't detect, that we can't see. And I think we have even more help, you know, in the spirit realm. And so, yeah, just keep asking for help. You know, God, our spirit team, our star family, they can't help unless we ask for their intervention. So keep doing what you're doing and keep asking for that intervention.
1: Does your star family believe in a God?
15: Absolutely. Yes. I mean, my belief is that this whole ecosystem, seen, unseen, microscopic, macroscopic, is all united under one God.
1: Did they teach you this or something you already knew?
15: They taught me it experientially because they let me feel that. They let me feel that connection through unity consciousness and through that experience that there's nothing to fear because separation is an illusion that we've bought and sold. And separation feels very real, you know, on this third dimensional plane. But in the other dimensions, it doesn't exist. We just came to experience that temporarily.
1: Do you still use this to heal?
15: Absolutely. Yeah, I do. When I work with people one-on-one in therapeutic sessions or, you know, take them to Mexico to experience the medicine, my star family shows up. My client's star family shows up and they receive almost surgeries. You know, in Mexico, the ayahuasqueros call it the doctors of the astral and they invoke them in. And, you know, we see psychic surgeries happen all the time.
1: Let's go to Tim or Tom, truck driving in Missouri, east of the Rockies. Hi, Tom.
8: Good morning. I was going to reminisce a little bit because the last time I called in, I would talk to a guy named Art Bell. But anyway.
1: It's a long time ago, my friend.
8: It's been a minute. Back when it truly was AM, you'd drive out of range of one station and then search across the band to find the next one. But anyway, Miss Christy, I have a situation with a very good friend of mine. He is falling into some very self-destructive behavior. We're a small-knit company, close-knit company, and he and I used to talk just about every day, and then about 4 months ago, he just cut me off. And finally, through a mutual friend, he told her that Tom knows what he did, and I just can't talk to him anymore. Now, you know, I'm 73 and he's late 50s, early 60s. It's not like we're grade school kids. And I know how internalizing a perceived offense can be so self-destructive. Is there anything that we can do besides pray for him to help him get over this?
15: Yeah, great question. I'm sorry you guys are going through that. So, you know, try to look at him through the eyes of his wound and through the eyes of compassion. Because every behavior, no matter how self-destructive it may appear on the outside, is a form of protection and a form of them finding a way to cope with the trauma that they can't cope with. And so while that might not stop the behavior, sometimes it creates a lifeline for people, you know, but you have to protect yourself in these situations too. So you have to have this kind of dual awareness where you have firmness in your own boundaries and firmness in the situation. And compassion at the same time. So it's about holding those two things and keeping that door or invitation open that when he's ready to get some help and help himself, you know, that you're ready to support him in whatever way feels right for you.
1: What generally creates the trauma, Christy?
15: Disconnection in any way, you know, trauma can be anything. Obviously, the kind I went through, they would call big T trauma. which is, you know, an event like an abuse or a car accident. But little T trauma is, you know, the kind of trauma when maybe your mom was just so depressed that she couldn't get out of bed and come support you and come to your games, and you never felt like you were important enough for her to show up. And it was never about you, right? She was just in a lot of pain and didn't know how to deal with it. And so sometimes those, we call those little T traumas. Those are more insidious and tend to affect us differently. So, there's a lot of different kinds of trauma.
1: Let's go to Marie in Los Angeles. Welcome to the show. Hi, Marie.
10: Yes, hi. Yeah, real quickly, I wanted to share something regarding what the guest shared. I had the same type of discovery. I discovered this in my late 20s when I was just pressing through a lot of emotional pain and having come from a very abusive childhood and all that, where I discovered the exact same thing, that between the age of 3 and 5 that I was being sexually abused by a family member.
1: Yeah.
10: And, but at that time in my late 20s, I was injured and I was at home from my job, and I, Oprah Winfrey's show was like number one in its height at that time. And she did something very unusual. She did a commercial, which she never did at that time. And her commercial, what she said, if you're ever going to watch my show, make sure you watch this episode coming up. So, you know, it grabbed my attention. And it was, her guest was John Bradshaw, who wrote the book Reclaiming and Championing Your Inner Child. And they said a quote on the show that was very life-changing and very healing for me. And the quote was this, the only way around your emotional pain is through it. And I thought that was, you know, very profound. In other words, it's when you're avoiding it, like the guest has stated a few times, that it just keeps persisting. But when you process it and grieve it out, it begins to heal you.
1: What do you think of that, Christy?
15: That is right on, you know, and the kind of therapy that really helped me was internal family systems therapy, where we take it a step further and we develop a relationship with that inner child. You know, when we are able to finally contact that little girl or that little boy, we look them in the eye and we say, you know, be with them now in a way they needed somebody to be with them then. You know, and so with every decision you make for yourself, are you honoring that young part of you, or are you betraying them in some way? And that's how we start to heal, is by creating that spaciousness in our bodies and in our emotions to be with that little girl or that little boy and make decisions that honor them.
1: Let's go to Jim in New York. Hey, Jim, go ahead, sir.
17: Hello. Thanks for taking my call.
1: Sure.
17: My question is, when the guest is doing any of these sessions on any of her clients, do any of these great aliens ever come in, abduct people, heal them, say, on a spaceship, and then put them back and manipulate time?
15: Yeah, absolutely they do. You know, and the abduction process is not so much physical that I've seen or been aware of. It's much more like the physical body stays asleep or in a rested state, and the consciousness leaves the body and goes on to the craft. You know, I have had clients report that they feel that maybe something was implanted in part of their body. A lot of times there's kind of like this opening in the back of the neck. That's kind of a portal where spirit can enter if you're working on embodied mediumship and things like that. Sometimes clients notice tingling or an opening there. And in all my experiences, it's been in a very loving way, you know, for healing for that client.
1: Let's go to Tim in Alberta, Canada. Go ahead, Timmy.
18: George, Christy, how are you doing tonight?
1: Good.
18: Good. Hey, I've got a question about false prophets, saying there's a prophecy happening tomorrow at a FIFA Cup game where 700 people, the news reports, are going to be abducted, which would be a very bad idea. If you're listening up there, perhaps a flyover like an air show, but don't grab any people. But, hey, George, just before that, can I just say to Cornelius, yes, Cornelius White from Bangor, 1996, here in Cold Lake. There's a big story behind that, but we'll save that for another show. But what do you think about the false prophets? Because we're going to find out tomorrow if there's one, probably a big one, it's going to be either true or false tomorrow, which leads
1: all
18: us
1: right, let's find out. We got a minute left, Christy. Go for it.
15: All right. Well, use your discernment. If it doesn't feel like love and it doesn't feel like truth, your body can feel a yes and feel a no. So ask your body. Ask yourselves, does this feel like a yes or feel like a no? And honestly, guru culture is ending. You are the one you've been waiting for. You have the answers within. And so I think humanity's waking up and it's time for them to start turning within instead of looking, you know, outside of themselves.
1: Christy, give out your website one more time that we have linked up at coasttocoastam.com.
15: Thanks. It's www.sacred-revolution.com.
1: And the name of the two books?
15: Reclaiming Eden and Sacred Revolution.
1: Available where?
15: On Amazon and Audible.
1: All right, great. Thanks, Christy. Keep in touch, all right?
15: Thanks so much, George.
1: She was one of our guests on the television show Strange Universe. And as soon as Tom gets a date, I'll have him tell you and we'll be ready to watch it. For Dan Galante, Tom Danheiser, Sue Trikas, Lex Lonehood, Sean Ladasur, Alec Fernandez, Tim Banal, George Knapp, and Richard Serrett. I'm George Norrie, somewhere out there on Coast to Coast AM. We'll see you on our next edition. Until then, be safe, everyone.

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6: Fifteen degrees in Windsor, Essex. Sunshine for today with a high of 25, 77 Fahrenheit. I'm Paul McDonald, AM 800 News. Coming up, the cost of transforming Windsor Arena into homeless housing and a warning from the health unit. The first closing arguments are scheduled for tomorrow at the murder trial of a LaSalle man. 49-year-old Glenn Mayer is charged with first-degree murder in the shooting death of 47-year-old Tony Bashara in January 2024. Mayer testified he did not intend to kill Bashara when he confronted him in Bashara's home in Lakeshore about an affair with his wife. Mayer told jurors when an argument escalated, Bashara grabbed a kitchen knife and he fired his gun three times at Bashara. He testified he intended to commit suicide that morning, but drove to Bashara's house instead. A 43-year-old man is facing charges in connection with the stabbing in downtown Windsor. It happened late Saturday morning in the 300 block of Church Street near University Avenue West. Police say a 31-year-old man suffered a serious but non-life-threatening stab wound to his abdomen. Investigators say the two men were known to each other. The suspect is charged with aggravated assault, assault with a weapon, and possession of a dangerous weapon. The cost of turning the former Windsor Arena into the Village at the Barn is at $55 to $60 million. A report will be going to City Council next Monday. Council will be asked to move the process forward by using $2.5 million approved in principle in this year's capital budget for the H4 Housing Hub project. Ward 3 Councilor Rinaldo Agostino says they're not looking to fund the village through the municipal tax base.
7: So we want to do our part, but we have to start advocating to the province, to the federal government to move forward. But we can't do that without a plan and a price tag, and that's what we've put together for council on Monday.
6: The report says the project still needs to go through the design process and the cost estimate could change given the arena's condition. There's also no estimates yet on annual operating costs on housing and supporting those experiencing homelessness, mental health, or addiction issues. Paramedics in Windsor, Essex are moving closer to a strike. The union representing the 340 paramedics and the County of Essex appeared before the Ontario Labour Relations Board Monday to finalize the services agreement that would determine staffing levels during a strike or lockout. QP Local 2974 President James Jovanovich says the board will now determine the rules for any job action.
8: Sometime in the next several weeks, we'll determine when and how best to proceed, but then we would apply for what's called a no board report. Once we apply for that, it starts approximately a 17-day window, at the end of which would place us in a position for a legal strike.
6: The union says talks have stalled over staffing levels, rising call volumes, and paramedic burnout. Jovanovich says he remains hopeful the two sides can get a negotiated settlement. AM 800 News time is 5:03, sunny for today with a high of 25. A warning this morning from the Windsor Essex County Health Unit. There's been a confirmed case of whooping cough in Leamington, and there may have been potential public exposure. Public health officials are asking those who attended the Central Erie Shores Walk-in Clinic on Princess Street on June 6th between 10 a.m. and 2 p.m. and June 9th from 1:20 p.m. to 5 p.m. to monitor for symptoms for 21 days. Whooping cough is a highly contagious infection of the lungs and throat. Early symptoms look like a common cold and may include a runny or congested nose, sneezing, mild fever, and mild cough. Those who may have been exposed or are experiencing symptoms should

0: contact their health care provider. Ontario's police watchdog is appealing to the public for information on a sexual assault investigation involving a former Chatham-Kent police officer. The Special Investigations Unit charged Kenneth Miller with one count each of sexual assault, sexual exploitation, and breach of trust in late April. The agency says it was notified by the Chatham-Kent Police Service last fall after a woman alleged incidents involving an on-duty constable that took place when she was a minor in 2009. Investigators are looking to gather relevant information from the public in connection with the investigation. And after a rainy start in the morning, the evening was very nice for the annual Ford fireworks over the Detroit River. Thousands of spectators lined the waterfront to take in the 24-minute show that lit up the night sky. Felix says his favorite part was the finale when it shakes his body.
1: I love all the loud booms at night. They're really cool.
0: Lena was impressed with the show.
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0: Here's the forecast from the AM 800 Weather Center. Lots of sunshine for today. Some cloud this afternoon with a high of 25. Clearing this evening, the low of 14. Mainly sunny for tomorrow with a light south wind and a high near 27. We're at 14 Celsius right now. That's 57 Fahrenheit. I'm Paul McDonald, AM 800 News.
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6: Before we do that, we've still got some things to talk about on this show, including my chat today with Deb Hutton, host of the afternoon show on News Talk 1010, former staffer at Queen's Park. She was chief of staff for former Premier Mike Harris. And we had a little things to talk about the current Premier. So, Deb, it's happy Monday and welcome to the show.
7: Happy Monday.
6: Well, let's talk a little. Let's start with just talking about the Premier, Doug Ford. Everyone's getting a long vacation again, summer vacation. And The approval rate is dropping from, you know, where he was last year this time. What are your thoughts on him?
7: Yeah, he's done. I mean, there's been a number of polls out. Angus Reid does a quarterly survey, and those numbers were out last week. You may have heard the Premier talking about how he disagreed with the methodology, which I don't think is ever a good reaction to polls, because it shows that it does get under your skin. But I think there's a couple of issues for the Premier here. One is, because I do think if he were to go to the polls tomorrow, not that he's going to, not that he can, but he would probably be reelected. The issue, though, is the trend. First and foremost. And, you know, the Premier's been kind of all over the map on what he's talking about. And when he focuses in on something, as we've seen in the past, like fighting for jobs in Ontario against Donald Trump, when he's fighting crime in a concerted way, he does well. And people like what he's doing, they like what he says, and they generally like him. But when he gets talking about everything under the sun, and I always joke, the words that you never want to hear if you're in the Premier's office is a reporter say, in an unrelated press conference, the Premier said. And there's been a lot of that. And so I just really believe the Premier needs to find his focus in this, his third term. Because you and I have talked about before how difficult it is for any government to be in their third mandate and still keep things fresh and keep, you know, the public interested and behind you, because it's a long grind. I think one of the questions, and I don't recommend that he step down, but I think one of the questions the premier needs to be asked by his supporters around him, his advisors, is, do you want this again? Do you want to recommit? And if so, let's find it, what it is that motivates you after 8 years in government. And if you're not prepared to recommit, if you don't have the fire in the belly, then we need to talk about an exit strategy so that Conservatives can continue to govern this province with a new leader. Again, I don't think the Premier is thinking about leaving. I don't know that he necessarily should, but it's a conversation you have to have with him if you're one of his key advisors, because he seems to clearly have lost focus, and of course it's showing in the numbers.
6: And I know a lot of people, our listeners, we talk about it, and outside of Toronto, talk about the focus he puts on Toronto and spending mm-hmm. money there, you know, on, mm-hmm. on the airport expansion, on the spa, the Ontario Place, everything else. It is all this attention being placed there, and people outside of the GTA wonder, hey, that's a lot of tax dollars.
7: It is. It is for sure. And he's talked about the tunnel under the 401 right. and, you know, lots of things like that. And look, first of all, it is where he was born and raised. It is for many years what his focus was as a city councillor. So I get it. I think he also believes in some of those major projects for the rest of Ontario, less so Billy Bishop, but certainly Ontario Place and changes to the Science Center. I mean, I grew up in Listowel, Patty, as we've discussed, you know, not far mm-hmm. from Stratford, well north of Windsor, and those were big things we came to, whether it was the CN Tower or the Science Center or Ontario Place. I mean, Wonderland, I know, is a private facility, but people do come to Toronto as our provincial seat. And so I think there's a little bit in that for the Premier as well. But those are nice to have. Those are, you know, legacy type projects, but they don't get you to a fourth term if that's what the Premier is actually interested in.
6: Mm-hmm. Well, we'll see, I guess, when they resume sitting. Well, I know that he'll have many more news conferences. I noticed there's been, the last couple of weeks, I've been getting all kinds of pitches from ministers wanting to come on the show. So they must like, oh, we've taken a recess, but we can't look like we're not working.
7: Absolutely.
6: Speaking of ministers, you've got mm-hmm. the Minister of Education coming on your show this afternoon. So let's talk a little bit about education, where things stand in Ontario, especially as we get into negotiating to bargaining season.
7: Well, and it's the first day of the last week of school for anybody in the public system. I know our school, for example, goes till Thursday, so my little grade 6 grad will be done on Thursday afternoon. So I thought it was a good time to chat with Paul Calandra, Ontario's minister. He made some announcements today about improving the curriculum and making sure that it is consistent across the province, which I think is a good thing. He's also come forward with an announcement this morning on defining how much of your grade in grades 9 to 12 is going to be made up of exams, because after COVID, that sort of changed throughout the province, and some kids, you know, have got, I forget what they were called for my older daughter, but basically they're projects instead of exams. We got away from exams, and so as a result, you get a patchwork of how students are really doing. My focus of my conversation this afternoon, Patty, with the minister will be on how do we ensure we're actually getting quality in the classroom? Because as you said, we do have upcoming negotiations. All of those education contracts expire the end of August. There is a worry for me as a parent with someone in the public school system that we will have disruptions in the new year in September. But a lot of it is focus on the classroom, making sure that the time our kids spend in front of a teacher is actually good quality time, and that we're measuring it well. So are the EQAO tests still the right way to go after 25 to 30 years? Are we doing enough in testing our new teachers? We've changed how long they go to teachers' college. How are we ensuring that new teachers in the pipeline are actually teaching to a province-wide standard? So much that has to be done, and yet I know the government's focus, the ministry's focus, will be more on the labor relations. And I just worry about that for our kids who are currently in the system.
6: Yeah, there's a lot on, I think, you know, from hearing from both sides of things they want. And I know from the, you know, the labor point and the teachers' unions is class size is a big one, and some violence yep. in schools that they're worried about too.
7: Yeah, and again, You know, if you've got a kid or kids in the classroom that are disruptive, that means not only that kid not learning, but so is the case for all of the other kids. And so how do we deal with it? Because it's not as simple as smaller class sizes, and it's not in some cases as simple as additional support in the way of educational assistance. I think we have to be a little more harsh about how we ensure that we're taking violence out of the classroom, and that involves support for our teachers, and it also involves support for our principals when it comes to disciplining kids.
6: And then, and of course, also just the focus now on adding more things to the curriculum, like just basic, like financial skills, things like that, that the province is implementing in schools. And I know for some things we're hearing from some teachers a little pushback, saying, you know, they come up too fast. We don't have time to add that to the curriculum. How do you balance that kind of thing?
7: Yeah, and part of it is teacher training.
6: Right.
7: And so, you know, teachers are busy getting just their lessons through and being in school and all of those things September through June. But they are off in the summer, and they don't like, in many cases, to have to do the training. Well, you can't say, you know, you need to give us more lead time, and yet I'm not prepared to do courses in the summer, mm-hmm. unless they lead to me, you know, increasing my spot on the grid or making more money. So, I mean, I don't have a problem with some of the changes that the ministry's brought in, like financial literacy. I think it's really good. And I do like student testing. I've always been a fan of it. I just don't know if the current system is actually parents the results we need.
6: Mm-hmm. Well, it'll be an interesting conversation you have with the minister. Thanks so much, Deb. Thanks. It's been great talking with you.
7: You too, Patty. Best with your next chapter.
6: I appreciate that. Thank you so much.
7: Take care.
6: I'll be listening to you.
7: Thank okay. you.
6: Bye-bye.
7: Bye.
6: That's Deb Hutt, News Talk 1010 host, former chief of staff for Mike Harris, former staffer at Queen's Park for many years, and now a couple of years in as a host on the afternoon at News Talk 1010 in Toronto.
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0: Here's the forecast from the AM 800 Weather Center. Lots of sunshine for today. Some cloud this afternoon with a high of 25. Clearing this evening, the low of 14. Mainly sunny for tomorrow with a light south wind and a high near 27. We're at 14 Celsius right now. That's 57 Fahrenheit.
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19: In the count
11: Widening work is still underway on County Road 20 in Kingsville between Heritage Road and McCain Side Road. And County Road 12 is closed between County Road 11 and County Road 15 in Essex. That's for the rehabilitation of the River Kennard Bridge. Meanwhile, in the city, starting today, Banwell Road South from Intersection Road to Shield Street will be closed to all traffic until Friday evening. Tecumseh Road East has lane reductions in both directions from Rivard Avenue to Balfour Boulevard for milling and paving work. The intersections of Ottawa Street and Kildare Road and Ottawa and Walker Road has lane restrictions in place until mid-July. University Avenue is still closed to traffic between McKay and Wellington until the end of the summer. And Windsor Avenue is closed from Giles Boulevard East to Shepherd Street East for road and water main work. That work will be ongoing until mid-August. From the AM 800 Traffic Center, I'm Megan DeLaurier.
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20: Where we bring you the stories, conversations, and interviews that matter.
6: Let me tell you about this group. The Pili Coastal Resilience Committee is looking for some public input. Now, I don't know if you've heard of this committee. They are developing potential climate change adaptation solutions along Lake Erie's northern shore. That is our shore along Essex County. Great big stretch of it. They're looking into it. And they're going to hold some open houses coming up next week, two in Colchester, two in Leamington, looking for input from community members and stakeholders. And I talked today with Peter Zuzik, president of Zuzik Inc., a professional geoscientist and a member of the Resilience Committee. What is it? What is the work involved?
21: Yeah, well, great question. First of all, the committee has been around for a while now. We started in the fall of 2023, and the committee is made up of various municipal governments, the provincial government, the National Park, Point Pelee National Park, community organizations, the citizen groups, all of them with a focus on dealing with the hazards and challenges of working along the coast and together with the community developing solutions to increase coastal resilience over time.
6: I would have to say over the years that I've seen, and I actually lived on in Kingsville. Our house was actually in the lake at the bottom of the bluff many years ago. And so I know the biggest problem that we face at the time and still does is erosion with the cycles of the Great Lakes going up and down and is erosion. But what other, and that's a huge thing we know is a constant threat to the shoreline. But what other threats are out there? What else is it that the committee looks at?
21: So we're focused certainly on erosion, but also flooding risk. There is a lot of flood risk in the eastern part of the study area around Amherstburg, and then also, or sorry, I guess that would be the west, more west, mm-hmm. and then the eastern portion around the Leamington community. So flood risks are definitely a big part of this. We also are working with the organizations that are managing the harbors and the ports and helping them with sedimentation issues that they're facing. So there's locations where the sand is accumulating in the navigation channels. It sometimes impacts the ability of the ferry to Pelee Island to function. And then there's also ecological aspects. So focusing in on coastal wetlands and where that habitat is degraded and places where we can make improvements.
6: What's the stretch that you look at along that Lake Erie North Shore?
21: Yeah, so the Pelee Coastal Project extends from the mouth of the Detroit River in the Amherstburg area all the way through Kingsville, Leamington, including the tip of the National Park, and then over into Chatham, Kent, around the Port Alma area of Chatham, Kent.
6: So
21: that is the stretch of the shoreline.
6: So this is encompassing, you know, municipalities, every and other groups and people that are involved, stakeholders that are right from that whole stretch, looking at all the hazards, the threats, everything else that goes along with the shoreline.
21: Yes, it is, and it's a big geography. To be clear, I'm sure your listeners will appreciate it's a long stretch of coast, and And that was by design. This work that we're doing with Peely Coastal Committee is very innovative across Canada in that we have pulled together all of the actors, whether they be private landowners, which have a very important voice, the municipal governments, the provincial parks, the national parks, the Chamber of Commerce, the business and the economic angles here. They all have a stake. They all have a role and they all have interest in the coast. And we felt very strongly that to make positive change and to make improvements along the coast, we had to have all of those actors at the table and bring their voices and bring their ideas and work towards solutions. So that's why it's such a big geography and why we have a big group. But we've been at this now for over 3 years, and we're starting to see a lot of really positive benefits of working at this large geographic scale.
6: So there's going to be open houses for people to attend. What will you be presenting?
21: Right. So open houses are next week, June 24th at the Colchester Community Center, and then 25th will be over at the Leamington Municipal Office, the Chamber, the Council Chambers. So with those two meetings, we'll be focusing in on the work we're doing, the planning, the adaptation work to look at the challenges along the coast and to come up with plans, ideas. Some cases there may be structural changes. In other cases, there may be habitat restoration work. Some of it may be planning based. So there's lots of different types of activities that are ongoing with respect to the project, and we'll be summarizing that work with the community and a formal presentation. And then we'll have about an hour of informal time where people can meet the members of the committee and the consulting team and talk about the project and, of course, share any of their ideas that they have with us.
6: Is it meant for just people living along the shoreline or having businesses there or properties there, or is it anyone in the public?
21: Yeah, these meetings are open to everyone. Certainly, we would be inviting the owners of properties along the lake, whether it be private or government or municipal. But we want, when we think about the coast, it's a place for everybody, whether you live there or not. People recreate on the beaches, they go to the park systems, municipal parks, provincial parks. So we really try to cast a wide net, and we would like people to come from wherever they live. If they are interested in the Lake Erie coastline, they use it for recreational purposes. Perhaps they'd like to fish, or they just like to take a quiet walk in nature. Those are all important things, and we would welcome everyone to come and meet with us and share their thoughts about the work we're doing and the progress we're making.
6: Very good. People who want to go, are they being asked to register or just show up?
21: Yes, there is a registration link. So we have a website. That website is peelycoastal.ca, short and sweet. And we're asking people to go to the engagement tab and to register so we have some idea of how many people are attending. Not mandatory that you register. We're certainly not going to turn anyone back, but it just helps us for planning purposes to go to that website and click on the link and tell us that you're planning to come and visit.
6: Okay, and people can get the information on which meeting they want to go to, whether the ones in Colchester or the ones in Leamington, and there's a couple in each place, so timing-wise should be able to accommodate everyone who'd like to be part.
21: Yes, that's right. The website has the times, 2 to 4 and 6 to 8. And again, that website link for your listeners is www.peelycoastal.ca.
6: Thanks so much, Peter. I appreciate it. I hope there's
21: good
6: turnout. That's Peter Zuzak, president of Zuzak Inc., a professional geoscientist and part of the group bringing the Pelee Coastal Resilience Committee open houses to us on June 24th and 25th, the first two in Colchester, then two in Leamington the next day. They're looking for input from community members and stakeholders. Each open house starts with a formal presentation to provide updates on some of the adaptation concepts they've come up with, followed by question and answers and informal discussions with the committee members and consultants. Your chance to ask questions, find out what's going on, what's being planned. That committee, the Pelee Coastal Resilience Committee, was formed, as he said, about 3 years ago with funding from the federal government and also from the County of Essex and local municipalities. And they developed, or they received a mandate to develop the Coastal Resilience Action Plan for this whole area known as the Pelee Coast. That's along Lake Erie's North Shore from the mouth of the Detroit River past Point Pelee over to Port Alma in Chatham-Kent. It's defined geographically as Pelee West and Pelee East. There you go. So register with them, PeleeCoastal.ca. Look for engagement and register and let them know if you're coming into which one. You can get details there as well.
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0: -14 degrees in Windsor, Essex. Lots of sunshine today with a high of 25, 77 Fahrenheit. I'm Paul McDonald, AM 800 News. Our top story this hour, City Council will discuss a report next week on transforming the former Windsor Arena into a homelessness housing hub. Administration pegs the cost of the Village at the Barn at $55 to $60 million. Council will be asked to move the process forward by using $2.5 million already approved in principle in this year's capital budget for the H4 Housing Hub project. Ward 3 Councillor Ronaldo Agostino says the plan relies on support from the provincial and federal government.
2: I strongly feel that we're going to have a great case towards the federal government, the provincial government. They're going to look at us and say, these guys have put in the work. They want to try something different. They want to do something to help the community. They want to do something to help the downtown. And again, the question is, if not this, then what?
0: The report says the estimated cost could rise during the design process and inspection of the arena's conditions. It also does not contain annual operating costs for providing support to the homeless and those suffering with mental health and addiction issues. Testimony has wrapped up at the first-degree murder trial of a LaSalle man. 49-year-old Glenn Mayer is charged with first-degree murder in the killing of 47-year-old Tony Bashara in January 2024. Mayer admitted on the witness stand that he shot and killed Bashara, but that was not his intention. Mayer told the court he only wanted to confront Bashara about an affair he was having with his wife. When a verbal argument escalated, Mayer testified Bashara grabbed a kitchen knife and he fired his gun three times. Mayer testified he intended to commit suicide that morning but drove to Bashara's house in Lakeshore instead. Closing arguments are set for tomorrow, with jury deliberations likely beginning Thursday. A stabbing in downtown Windsor over the weekend has led to charges. A 43-year-old man has been charged with aggravated assault, assault with a weapon, and possession of a dangerous weapon. Police say a 31-year-old man suffered a serious but non-life-threatening stab wound to his abdomen in the 300 block of Church Street near Wyandotte Street West late Saturday morning. Investigators believe the two are known to each other. AM 800 News time is 5:33. Sunny with some clouds later. A high today of 25. Ontario's Special Investigations Unit is looking to gather more information regarding a sexual assault investigation involving a former Chatham-Kent police officer. The SIU charged Kenneth Miller in April with one count each of sexual assault, sexual exploitation, exploitation and breach of trust. The charges followed allegations from a woman last September of incidents that took place with an on-duty constable in 2009 when she was a minor. Anyone with information is urged to reach out to the SIU confidentially. A warning this morning from the Windsor-Essex County Health Unit. There's been a confirmed case of whooping cough in Leamington, and there may have been potential public exposure. Public health officials are asking those who attended the Central Erie Shores Walk-in Clinic on Princess Street on June 6th between 10 a.m. and 2 p.m. and June 9th from 1:20 p.m. to 5 p.m. to monitor for symptoms for 21 days. Symptoms look like a common cold and may include a runny or congested nose, sneezing, and mild fever and mild cough. Whooping cough is a highly contagious infection of the lungs and throat. Thousands of people gathered along the waterfront to watch the night sky light up over the Detroit River during the annual Ford Fireworks. Diane Bootski and her husband Lutz came from Guelph to join friends and got a prime viewing spot around 2 yesterday afternoon.
3: We decided to come down and camp at Wheatley for the weekend, come over and enjoy these beautiful fireworks we've heard so much about.
0: The loud explosions and strong vibrations were not an issue for May, who was joined by a group of friends.
4: 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I'm excited because I love fireworks and they're really pretty and loud.
0: Mother Nature cooperated as the weather was nice for the 24-minute show. 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
0: The latest forecast now from the AM 800 Weather Center. Lots of sunshine for today. Some cloud this afternoon with a high of 25. A clearing sky this evening with a low of 4. Sunny for tomorrow with a high of 27. We're at 14 Celsius right now. That's 57 Fahrenheit. 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
29: The top stories, conversations, and interviews you might have missed.
6: Last week at this time, the Multicultural Council of Windsor and Essex, Fred Francis, joined us. He's the executive director over there to talk about a record-breaking first week of Carousel of the Nations. Last Friday through Sunday, an estimated 116,000 patrons attended one or more exhibits. Could the second week of Carousel shatter those numbers? Fred is back with us to talk about those week two numbers. And Fred, how are you? And let us know, did we have a record-breaking week two?
30: We did. We did. We had about 4,000 or 5,000 more attendees than we did in weekend one. So the estimated total attendance for both weekends is 226,500 people.
6: Wow, congratulations.
30: Thank you.
6: What is
30: Thank
6: it like saying much. That number? I mean, that is record breaking. I'm guessing this is the biggest one ever.
30: It is. Once we kind of did our tracking numbers, I think we have a better estimation of how many people go in. So after we did that a few years ago, I'm confident in saying that this was the biggest Carousel of the Nations in the 51 years that we've had Carousel of the Nations. And I can't say thank you enough to all the people of Windsor and Essex, just people coming out and supporting it year after year. Just seeing that number, 226,500 people, it's just so many people. So we're ecstatic. I know the individual cultural villages are ecstatic. Can't say thank you enough to them and the thousands of volunteers for making Carousel 2026 the biggest and most successful ever.
5: Online traffic, how about that? I know those were massive numbers. I think like over a million last week, right? What did you get for that?
30: The report came across my desk this morning. We had over 2.2 million social media engagements. So clicks, likes, shares, anything to do with social media. Once we tabulate all that and we keep it kind of going in real time, we had 2.2 million. And that's double what we did last year. We had over 40,000 visits to the carousel websites just from the GTA alone.
5: Wow.
30: Yeah, we had plates from Michigan. We had charters from Sarnia. So we saw quite a bit of traffic outside of the Windsor-Essex area, which again, we just can't be thankful enough. We're ecstatic.
5: 42 venues this year. Have you heard from some of the carousels, especially some of those new ones? What are they saying?
30: Yeah, some obviously when you talk to the ones and they have until July to give us their final reports, give them a little time to kind of factor in all the feedback, and we want to listen to as many of them as we can just to make it better next year. But, we heard record-breaking crowds. You know, food was sold out, drinks was sold out. Some of them had a hard time keeping up with the number of people that were attending. Anytime we have a new village, it's always a learning curve for them, and they really don't understand how big Carousel is until they actually experience it. And, you know, they always tell us, you know, we're going to have to make more food next year. We're going to have to get more drink next year. We're going to have to get more volunteers next year. So it's definitely a learning curve for some of the new villages when they're there for the first time.
5: Okay, so let me ask you, because I know a lot of them ran out. And so my parents went to the Polish Beach Club Saturday afternoon. They couldn't even get close. Parking, like, there was nowhere to park. They looked at the beach. It was just a mass of people, right? And so they actually had to switch up their plans. When you look at that, I know Mexican Carousel sold out, GL Heritage and the Irish one sold out. It was just so busy all around. Does that worry you that places are selling out or it's too busy, or is this what you want?
30: No, this is what we want. Yeah. I mean, and we try our best to accommodate everyone that wants to attend, but this is one of the reasons why we offer 42 villages. So there is something for everyone. So if you can't get into the village you want to get in and you don't want to wait, there's another one. And then maybe you could try another day or a different time of day, but you got to plan it out. We're at the point right now with Carousel is you really got to take your time. Someone told me the other day, it's like whiff with food. I think it was Kristen Siapis that said that on her show, that it's like kind of whiff with food. And instead of planning out all the different movies and movie times, you got to plan out the different villages, the different travel times and what you're going to eat when.
5: Yeah.
30: So, we're happy to share that with our friends and partners at Whiff. And, if we could do that in the summer, they could do that in the fall. We're happy to provide that to Windsor Essex.
5: Do you have a list of the top villages? What was visited most?
30: We do. I think you have.
5: I know Greek was up there, right? Greek. Middle Eastern.
30: Yep.
5: Greek, I know the Brazilian was a big one.
30: Greek, Middle Eastern, Brazilian, Polish beach, as you said. Cambodian was a popular one. The four villages we had with Indian, Afghan, Korean and Iraqi was a popular one. Four villages in one was a popular one. Polish,
5: Via Italia
30: was a popular
5: busy.
30: One as well.
5: Serbian too.
30: Serbian was a good one as well. They're all good ones,
5: right?
30: But they were the numbers were huge and Bavarian, German, we were at the German one on the weekend and they were playing the German World Cup game at 4 o'clock.
5: Yeah.
30: So, and they had a watch party. So they're expecting big numbers there and they got big numbers. So, obviously coinciding with the World Cup. And if you have a cultural village and your team is playing, that's just going to increase your numbers big time.
5: I think it really helped with Brazil last week, right? In Amherstburg. I know that was a huge one. Listen, I see the text people talking about transit. Maybe that would help it out. I know you've looked into it here. What is the issue when it comes to having some sort of transit going around to the different village?
30: Liability.
5: Yeah.
30: Liability.
5: That's
30: insurance.
5: What it comes down to?
30: Yeah. It's a big number and who's going to be liable and who's going to cover the insurance. We've had talks informally, I think, in the past with Transit Windsor and see if we could do shuttles like they do tonight at Fireworks.
5: Exactly.
30: We did talk about that, but you're dealing with a festival where people are eating, people are drinking, and from a logistical standpoint, it might be difficult. And you're also dealing with a festival with 42 different spots and they're all over the place, right? All over the county. So you're not just talking about, okay, we'll pick you up at Devonshire Mall and we'll bring you downtown and vice versa every 30 minutes. It's just you'd need multiple buses, multiple stops, and you're dealing with, hundreds of thousands of people. So from a logistical standpoint, it's very, very difficult. And from a liability insurance, it's very, very expensive. So it's something we continue to look at. It'd be amazing if we can do it,
5: yeah.
30: But it just comes down to basic logistics. And it's just, you're dealing with a lot of people, multiple stops. Logistically speaking, it's a challenge.
5: Yeah. And I get it. But boy, it would be awesome, right? it would just really add to it. Okay. Last one here. How do you make it bigger and better next year?
30: We listen to the people that attended. We have our team scouring social media. We take in messages, we take in emails, we take in phone calls. And each village, each of the 42 village has to fill out a report, and they have to tell us what they heard from their patrons and what they experienced from their volunteers and just what they learned. And we gather all that up, and it takes us about till the end of the summer, and then that's when we start planning for 2027. So right now we're in listening mode, and we want to hear. We have our teams at all the villages. You know, I go out to them, our other members go out to them, and we see what works and what doesn't work as well.
5: Have you heard anything? Like, if there is an improvement that you'd be looking at next year?
30: We've heard, like, from some entertainment standpoints, like maybe we have to bring in some portable stages on the concrete, to make things a little bit even. We heard about parking issues. We heard about maybe some security issues with respect to moving people along, more easily. Obviously more food, more drink. Maybe having some villages open up more than one day, more than 2 days, more than one weekend. So these are all the typical things we hear on a yearly basis, and we factor all that into make next year even bigger and better. Yeah.
5: I just don't know what you do in a certain circumstance. It's like the Polish Beach Club. You only have so much parking out there in Colchester, right? Like, it's just great
30: it's
5: that you're having massive numbers.
30: It's a great problem to have.
5: I just don't know how you fix that, right? It is what it is.
30: Listen, if something's not broken, you don't need to fix it, right? And you just got to get there early enough, I suppose.
5: Yeah, I just feel bad that it's over. I mean, those are two of our best weeks that we have in this area, right? It really is kind of like the kickoff, the unofficial kickoff to summer. It's just awesome.
30: Yeah, I don't know if we could do a third or fourth weekend.
5: I don't know, Fred. I don't know. People are there for it, though. You know, especially you got a lot going on, too, in this area. You had a lot going on Saturday, though, and Sunday with the Rib Fest and Taste of Tecumseh and everything like that, and yet you're still bringing in those
30: and
5: numbers.
30: Father's Day. It's always great to end it on Father's Day.
5: Yeah.
30: You see families going out there. You know, we were at Via Italia yesterday, and Mike Vanilla was there with Brandy and their team. They did such a good job. We took in the talent show, and it was just families, young people. And you got to remember, it's a free event.
5: Yeah.
30: You know, I mean, obviously, if you want to buy food and drink, you can. But just to attend and enjoy the atmosphere, it's free. So it's a great family event.
5: We were out in Leamington, and the place was shut down. I mean, those roads were so busy because of the shutdowns they had out there, right? So just congratulations.
30: Thank you. Awesome number
5: right there. There you go. Executive Director of the Multicultural Council of Windsor and Essex, Fred Francis. There you go. 226,500. And when it comes to online traffic, 2.2 million? Sorry?
30: 2.2 million.
5: 2.2 million. Yeah, massive number right there. Yeah. I know you have a quick shout out here too. Go ahead.
30: Yeah, thank you for Kyle. I do, because happy belated Father's Day to everyone yesterday, but a special shout out to my father-in-law, Tony Rowdy. Not only was it Father's Day yesterday, but it's his birthday today, 68 years old to Tony Rowdy, and he's a huge listener of AM800, so I'm scoring some really good bonus points right now. So thank you, AM800, for helping me out with the father-in-law.
5: What'd you do for him yesterday? What happened?
30: We took him out to Via Italia.
5: Yeah,
30: he's Italian, and he loved it, and he was telling us this is where he used to go when he was younger, and we had some great Italian food from the amazing restaurants on Via Italia, and we will be there later today for some birthday cake, and
5: awesome. And
30: Bianca will have some birthday cake with her no-no Tony.
5: Oh, right on. Well, wish him a happy birthday for me, 68. That's unbelievable. So thank you so much, Fred. Do appreciate it.
30: Thank you very much.
5: There you go. So massive numbers. It's a big night tonight as well. What's the weather looking like for the Ford fireworks? We'll do that coming up next on the Kyle Horner Show on AM800.
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0: Here's the forecast from the AM 800 Weather Center. Lots of sunshine for today. Some cloud this afternoon with a high of 25. Clearing this evening, the low of 14. Mainly sunny for tomorrow with a light south wind and a high near 27. We're at 14 Celsius right now. That's 57 Fahrenheit.
14: In the city, starting today, Windsor Avenue will be closed from Wyandotte Street East to Tuscarora Street, and Wyandotte will have lane restrictions from Goyou Street to Glengarry Avenue for road repairs. This work is ongoing daily until Friday. Wyandotte Street West has lane restrictions in both directions from Sunset Avenue to Huron Church Road until early July. Karen Avenue is still closed from Wyandotte Street West to Elliott Street West for road and water main work. College Avenue is fully closed between Huron Church Road and Brock Street. This closure is in effect until the end of July. And there is still a full closure on Central Avenue from Ontario Street to Seminole Street. Detours are in place. Meanwhile, in the county, lane restrictions are still in place on Disputed Road from Northtown Line to Laurier Parkway in LaSalle. And County Road 46 has lane restrictions between 8th Concession and County Road 17. From the AM 800 Traffic Center, I'm Megan DeLaurier.
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0: with CTV science and technology specialist Dan Riskin, and we invite Dan into the program once again this morning. Dan, how was your Father's Day weekend?
1: It was lovely. There were a lot of soccer games to attend. Oh, my nice. My 11-year-old had a lot of games, and so I watched those, and he did well. So it was, I mean, I would have been happy either way, but it was nice that he won all the games. So that was fun, too.
2: Oh, that's, I feel like that's the most dad thing to say, is that I spent my Father's Day
1: right.
2: at the side of a soccer field.
1: Yeah, yeah, driving to soccer, yeah. That's basically it. But it was nice. I didn't have any work that I had to get done, so I did that, and then we had a nice family meal, and the kids bought me a whole bunch of weird candies, like Swedish candies.
2: Oh, that's nice.
1: Yeah, yeah. So I love a good candy. I love high fructose corn syrup. It's delicious.
0: Ah,
1: they knew exactly, not a tie, just some candy.
0: Well, and Meg brought in some mini donuts this morning, so that's
1: nice.
0: been a nice so far, a little sugar rush. Okay, so let's talk about this, because I think this will apply to a lot of people out there, about why some people are always picking up the tab when you go for lunch or dinner or whatever that is. Science has an answer.
1: Yeah, so it turns out, so I thought, and I think a lot of people think, the expectation is tit for tat. If I get the bill this time, you'll get the bill next time. Like, that's kind of how it works. I mean, if you're not going to split the bill each time, you kind of do a, you keep kind of track and you go back and forth. I think everybody thought that was the default rule. A new study where they asked a bunch of people, like, what would you expect to happen here? What are your expectations here? Turns out that is not the default rule. That is only the default rule if the two people have equal social standing. So if you are coworkers in the same office at the same rank, that is what you expect, is a tit for tat scenario. But if there's any kind of a power imbalance between the two people, where say it's a boss going out for lunch with somebody who makes less money, or if it's an uncle taking out the nephew or something like that, anytime there's a power imbalance, you would expect it to be the powerful person that pays, but it is not. It is whoever paid last time set a precedent, and that is what will always happen. So you do not expect tit for tat. You expect that the dynamic has been established and that that is always the way it's going to be. And so if you're always going for lunch with somebody and they never pick up the tab, maybe they just think you're more powerful, or maybe they think they are more powerful. And so by default, their brain does not expect that there's going to be a tit for tat. But I didn't realize this rule of the game, which I had been completely oblivious to, that apparently is true for the 600 people or so that were in this study.
2: Or they're just cheap. Dan, does that come into the study at all?
1: That is also it's the old, are you getting the pretending to grab the wallet? You know, that
2: Yeah, absolutely. And so I don't know, sometimes if it has anything to do with the power dynamic, I think some people are just like, well, I want that free breakfast. I'm going to get that free dinner.
1: Yeah, that's not a good way to be, because then that's all anybody remembers you for. And that's all
2: it's
1: anybody
2: true.
1: Says behind your back. Is like,
2: it's
1: oh yeah,
2: so
1: they don't
2: true.
1: Pick up the tab. It's just a terror. Yeah, you don't want to be that person.
0: Yeah, sure. I find there's like that moment that if they put the bill on the table, it's like, who's grabbing it?
1: Yeah.
0: It's like, okay, well, they're not, so I guess I am.
1: Yeah.
0: Depending
1: yeah.
0: on, you know, what the setup is, this totally makes sense. The problem I have is that a lot of times we will change or rotate who pays for breakfast. We go for breakfast a lot. I never remember who paid last.
1: Right.
2: Yeah.
0: It's like I need a spreadsheet.
1: Yeah. Now you're talking. A spreadsheet would be a good idea. Or you do that thing. Now, like, I went to Las Vegas once with a bunch of guys, and I was like the outsider. They were all really close with each other, and I was the outsider. And like 20 people sitting at the table, everybody has like a nice big dinner, and then they do this thing where all the guys throw their credit cards in a basket, and then the waitress picks whichever credit card they want, and that person pays.
0: Oh my God, that's hilarious.
1: I was like, I am out! There is no chance!
2: I don't even know these people!
1: That's terrifying. So I bailed. I watched it happen, and one guy did have to pay for all the other guys, but not me. I was paying my own thing. And this is, I could not handle the stress of that situation.
2: But you know what, Dan? It is funny. Like, we've all, paying the bill or not paying the bill, or being cheap or not, or being generous, you know, it is something that we all kind of deal with. It's such a interesting social experiment, I find.
1: It is. It is. And with the way prices of food have gone up in the last while. The stakes have really changed on that stuff. Cause now it's like, it's a different thing. I've got, I mean, I'm in a family of five and one of them's a teenager. And so like, we eat food. Like, we go through, when we go out for dinner, it's a, the bill is,
2: yeah,
1: it feels like it's double what it was like when my sort of settings got set. And so I'm always like, holy smokes. All right. Okay. Let's do this. And so if there's like another family out or something like that, like it's just not happening.
2: Yeah.
1: Like I, you know, I can cover my bases, but I have a hard time. So if it's one on one and I'm out with somebody, sure. But, when the family goes out, it's like, okay, everybody fend for themselves. We're not helping each other out here.
0: Okay. Interesting. Dan Riskin, CTV News science and technology specialist with us on this Monday. Let's talk now about kissing, and kisses mean shared germs.
1: Yeah, so this is, they did a thing where they looked at the bacterial colonies inside people's mouths for a whole bunch of people across 200 different families to see how similar the microbiomes inside mouths are. And so everybody's got their own, you know, bacteria that live in their mouths, but there might be crossover between the strain that you have and the strain that somebody else in your house has. And so they looked at how similar mom and dad were, then they looked at how similar the parents were to the kids, and then they also looked at the kids with their siblings. And the most similar microbiomes were mom and dad. So there's something, and I don't know what, that mommy and daddy are doing where their saliva is mixing. We don't know what it is. Science does not have an answer for this question, and we'll leave it there since our kids listening. But, something's going on there. So 44% of the saliva species, the bacterial species in the mouth of one parent are tend to be found in the mouth of the other.
2: That's,
1: and then after
2: gross.
1: That, isn't
0: well,
1: that
0: that's
1: gross?
0: What you do, swap and spit, right? Like it's, you know.
1: Yeah. No, you don't like this?
2: No, I don't like this at all.
0: I love this story. I think it's interesting.
1: I think it's really fun, yeah, too. I think it just gives you like a different perspective of what it means when you see somebody, you're like, I'd like to kiss them. Are you saying you want to have some of the bacterial colonies from their mouth in your mouth?
2: Not really, no.
1: Well, I would beg to differ. I think there's something to it. Anyway, 44% crossover there. Then if you look at siblings, it's 32%. And if you look at parent versus offspring, it's 21%. So the partner really is the closest one. They also did the same thing with the bacteria that are found in the rear end of everybody, like the fecal microbiome. And I'm happy to say that there is not the same pattern at all.
0: So that's good.
2: Yeah.
1: So it's basically the same. It's about 20% looking at any of the relations. And so that probably has more to do with the fact that everybody's eating the same food than anything else.
2: Mm-hmm.
1: And we'll leave it there because that's not as romantic as the saliva part.
0: No, not at all.
2: I don't think there's anything romantic about sharing bacteria.
1: You don't? I think there is. I mean, you kind of stink the same. Like, I don't know. There's just something about that intimacy. Like, that's part of the game. Like, you have as many bacterial cells in and on your body as you do your cells. So it's part of who you are. And if you take away the bacteria from a lab mouse and you grow them totally sterile, they're sick as a dog. Like they can't survive. Like you need those bacteria. They're part of you. They're part of your healthy body. And so, sharing that with family members, I don't know. I don't think it's as gross as you do.
0: And
1: I
0: mean, are these bacteria, Dan, like something that's part of our genetic makeup, or
1: no? They, because they have
0: stuff
1: their own
0: that builds
1: DNA,
0: in our
1: right?
0: system so from our environment.
1: Yeah, it all comes from the environment, and that's part of the really interesting thing is how it gets passed from parents down to the babies when they're born, and then the babies sort of pick things up when they're licking doorknobs and you know, going out into the world, and then they're bringing germs into the house and all that stuff. But it's really neat to think about those similarities and the fact that the ones in your house are more similar to each other than the ones in a different house are to you. And the other way to think of this is that it's almost like people are like islands, and the bacteria are almost like birds on islands. And so if you go to the Galapagos Islands, it's like going to a family. And so the birds that are similar on the Galapagos Islands to each other, it's kind of like how bacteria are similar to each other in my household and the different people.
0: Makes
1: so
0: sense to
1: it's
0: me.
1: It's like the same math. It's the same pattern. It's just that we are islands and our bacteria

0: today with a few clouds later, a high of 25, 77 Fahrenheit. I'm Paul McDonald, AM 800 News. Coming up, testimony concludes at the murder trial of a LaSalle man and another fireworks show in the books. But first, the latest step in what could be a paramedic strike in Windsor Essex. The union representing 340 paramedics and the County of Essex went before the Ontario Labour Relations Board Monday. The two sides are working to finalize a services agreement that would set out staffing levels during a strike or lockout. QP Local 2974 President James Jovanovich says he remains hopeful the two sides can reach a new collective agreement.
1: No one is more aware of the deficiencies in EMS than paramedics that serve their communities. So whereas we do not wish to strike, we feel obligated to do what is necessary to draw the proper attention and to bring the employer to the table to enact meaningful change to help stabilize this broken system.
0: The Labor Relations Board is expected to issue its ruling in the next few weeks. Jovanovich says the union will then apply for a no-board report, starting the clock to a 17-day countdown to a potential job action. Transforming the old Windsor Arena into a homelessness housing hub could cost between $55 and $60 million. A report on the proposed The Village at the Barn is going to City Council Monday. Council will be asked to move the process forward by using $2.5 million already approved in principle in this year's capital budget for the H4 Housing Hub project. Ward 3 Councilor Ronaldo Agostino says no is not an option.
2: We understand that nobody else wants to deal with this, that the city has to move forward with this, that things are not changing unless we step forward, step up, and get something done.
0: Agostino says the project will need support from the provincial and federal governments. The report does not contain any estimates on annual operating costs to house the homeless and provide supports to those suffering with mental health and addiction issues. Closing arguments are scheduled for tomorrow at the murder trial of a LaSalle man. 49-year-old Glenn Mayer is charged with first-degree murder in the shooting death of 47-year-old Tony Bashara in January 2024. Mayer testified he did not intend to kill Bashara when he confronted him in Bashara's home in Lakeshore about an affair with his wife. Mayer told jurors when an argument escalated, Bashara grabbed a kitchen knife and he fired his gun three times at Bashara. He testified he intended to commit suicide that morning, but drove to Bashara's house instead. AM 800 News Time is 6:03, sunny for today with a high of 25. A 43-year-old man is facing charges in connection with a stabbing in downtown Windsor. It happened late Saturday morning in the 300 block of Church Street near University Avenue West. Police say a 31-year-old man suffered a serious but non-life-threatening stab wound to his abdomen. Investigators say the two men were known to each other. The suspect is charged with aggravated assault, assault with a weapon, and possession of a dangerous weapon. Ontario's police watchdog is appealing to the public for information on a sexual assault investigation involving a former Chatham Kent police officer. The Special Investigations Unit charged Kenneth Miller with one count each of sexual assault, sexual exploitation, and breach of trust in late April. The agency says it was notified by the Chatham Kent Police Service last fall after a woman alleged incidents involving an on-duty constable that took place when she was a minor in 2009. Investigators are looking to gather relevant information from the public in connection with the investigation. There's been a confirmed case of whooping cough in Leamington. The Windsor Essex County Health Unit is alerting the public to potential exposure to the highly contagious infection of the lungs and throat. The public health agency says anyone who attended the Central Erie Shores walk-in clinic on Princess Street on June 6th from 10 a.m. to 2 p.m. and June 9th from 1:20 p.m. to 5 p.m. to monitor for symptoms for 21 days. Early symptoms are like a common cold and may include a runny or congested nose, sneezing, and mild cough and fever. Anyone who may have been exposed

0: or develops respiratory symptoms should contact their health care provider. And another Ford fireworks is in the books. Thousands of people made their way to Windsor's waterfront to watch the 24-minute display above the Detroit River. This group of friends say they come every year and love the atmosphere.
1: I like the different kinds of fireworks, how they have different shapes and stuff.
2: Yeah, the view's really nice too. Yeah.
0: This spectator, Lena, was impressed.
3: The colors and the variety of different fireworks, and just the lights in general.
0: And the weather was nice after a rainy start to the Monday. AM 800 News Time is 6:05. Let's get our first check of business for this Tuesday morning.
4: Canada's main stock index climbed yesterday, led by gains in basic materials and utilities. Toronto's S&P TSX was up 144 to 35,002. In New York, the Dow rose by 148 and the Nasdaq lost 351. In Tokyo, the Nikkei gave back 2,500 points. The Hang Seng in Hong Kong lost 432. Dollar is trading at 70.54 US. Seven Williams Treaties First Nations will become part owners of a new nuclear reactor project in Bowmanville. That's thanks to a $700 million loan guarantee from provincial and federal governments. Ontario's energy minister calls it a first-of-its-kind deal. Air Canada has ratified new contracts covering about 285 finance and clerical employees. Meanwhile, talks continue for 1,100 maintenance and service workers. And south of the border, federal regulators will investigate Tesla after a Model 3 crashed into a home in Texas, killing a 76-year-old woman inside. The probe will focus on the vehicle's self-driving system. From the Canadian Press Business Desk, I'm Aaron Sousa.
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12: 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We got up to 23 or 73 yesterday. 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
13: All right, weather forecast for today. It's looking like a very nice day. High at 25 or 77. Mainly sunny. Mix of sun and cloud this afternoon. Tonight, we'll see a low of 14 or 57. And tomorrow, a little bit of heat. We're talking a high of 27 or 81. Mainly sunny skies. Thursday, 23 or 73. They're calling for showers and thunderstorms as of right now. Current temperature, 14 or 57 Fahrenheit.
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0: how you feeling after the big show there, Megaroo?
1: Oh, I'm a little snoozy this morning.
0: A little sleepy.
1: I'm feeling almost hungover, and I didn't drink a sip of alcohol last night. It's going to be a little bit of a tired Tuesday, an extra tired Tuesday, but it was completely worth it.
0: Oh, yeah?
1: Oh, yeah.
0: Oh, okay.
1: Okay, I know we were having this debate, was it the best ever? And I don't know. I don't know if it was the best ever. But the...
0: No, it was the best ever. I've been told by sources
1: that
0: it has been confirmed to AM 800 News. It was the best ever. Yeah.
1: All right, perfect. I'm glad we've confirmed that. But the ending, the grand finale, I don't know if it has ever been that loud and intense and just... like non-stop. It was wild. And then you thought it was over, and it was like they did another one.
0: Right. Whenever you think it's over, they have a little pause.
1: Yeah.
0: And then boom.
1: It was like more. You couldn't even see the fireworks coming off the barge because there was so much smoke. It was almost like they were exploding. Like the barges were exploding.
0: Right.
1: That's what it looked and sounded like. It was wild. So I thought it was great. It's incredible. You just sit there and you, like, it was so loud. I think this is the first year I actually had to cover my ears because I was like, I cannot even. And then my ears were buzzing when I was in bed last night.
0: Oh, from the noise.
1: Yeah, and I don't remember it being that loud in the years previous.
0: Part of the finale from last night.
1: See, it's interesting hearing it with the music, eh? Because you don't hear that when you're out.
0: This was from Channel 4's broadcast.
1: Oh, is that what the last song was? God Bless America?
0: Yeah, it must have been. This is right near the end.
1: See, I just feel like I was like holding on to my seat. That's how intense it was.
0: Here's the big finale.
1: Like, that noise doesn't even capture.
0: Right. To be there and to feel it is really the best way to enjoy. Like, the feeling that you get.
1: Yeah.
0: It's different when you're there. Oh, I just saw the new red color.
1: Oh, see, then it goes again.
0: Woo!
1: That's what I mean. There was almost like two finales. Oh, and they just keep going.
0: Oh, yeah. Well,
1: we
0: got a bunch left. Just hit the button.
1: That was me screaming at the end.
0: I can hear you. Yeah. Oh, Comerica light. The Comerica Park lights were still on too. Kathy says on text this morning, you could hear the finale in Tecumseh. That's how loud it was. Texter Dave saying, breaking news: the fireworks look the same, just like they did every year. Or maybe I'm colorblind. I did not see new colors.
1: They definitely had some new displays, if you will. I think
0: like a pinkish hue.
1: I don't know. I don't know about the colors either. I don't know what's changed from last year to this year.
0: There's
1: but
0: so many colors that you can notice. But.
1: I do feel like they had some nice new fireworks. Like they had this kind of gold circle, and then this blue would shoot up through it. And
0: wow,
1: yeah.
0: That's quite the expert opinion on the fireworks. Look.
1: It's hard to describe them.
0: And just text in, Mike. You are right. Best fireworks ever.
1: They were pretty good.
0: And official for man.
1: The ending was just
0: the ending's
1: like,
0: the best.
1: You came. I was laughing because I'm like, this doesn't even seem real. Anyways, we had a great time. I hope everybody had a great time.
0: Did
1: and went
0: you
1: out.
0: Ride your bike down there?
1: Yes, I did. We rode our bikes, and it was all smooth. And you get out of there so early when you ride your bikes. In fact, I got a message from the master of parking this morning.
0: Oh, yes, Billy Boy.
1: Yes, because
0: Bill,
1: the city...
0: Krolovensky.
1: The city was putting on kind of like a... You go and park...
0: A biking corral.
1: Yes. You could go and park your bike at City Hall. And he said 37 bikes in the corral at the start of the fireworks.
0: Nice. So. Did you keep yours or did you park it and go for a walk after you got down there?
1: Yes, we have a parking... We parked ours in a condo.
0: Oh,
1: downtown.
0: Okay.
1: Yeah.
0: Nice.
1: Yeah, so... Anyways, I'm so glad. I'm sad it's over. Like, we have to wait a whole other year for that.
0: Okay. All right. Well, hey, it'll be here before you know it.
1: It will be.
0: Okay, so let us know, did you go to the fireworks? And what did you think? 519-792-2559. Were reports, this exclusive report from Mornings with Mike and Meg, true? Were they the best ever? John in Stony Point, I grew up near Jackson Park and we rode our bikes down every year. Absolutely the best way to do it.
1: It is. You're flying. It's crazy. You're in front of all the traffic like that because, you know, people walk to their cars. They got to get in their cars and the traffic starts. On your bike, you're just zipping along.
0: Now, did you stay right down in the core for the fireworks, like for the finale, or did you start like riding your bike while the fireworks were still on?
1: Oh, no. We get there really early. Like, we get there at like 9 downtown.
0: Oh, okay. Yeah.
1: We like to be early. We like to, you know, establish a good spot. And we bring the chips and pop.
0: Nice.
1: Have some snacks.
0: Yeah, nothing wrong with that. Now, how long did it take you to bike from your palatial estate in Oldcastle?
1: No, we park in South Windsor.
0: Oh, okay.
1: I shouldn't even say South Windsor. We park at like...
0: Take a truck and...
1: Yeah, take a truck, load all the bikes in the truck, park in a parking lot.
0: Okay.
1: Get on the bike.
0: Boom, who's your daddy?
1: Down
0: okay.
1: There.
0: All right, that's a good way to do
1: the wind.
0: It.
1: It, honestly,
0: ride with the wind. Ride the wind is poison once saying. Yeah.
1: I mean, you got to be careful at night. Like, it's dark out. You've got a lot of drivers who, like, they want to get out of there, and I get it. But it's like, you know, you can't be crossing into the bike lane when there's 20 bikers, you know, in it. So.
0: Okay, so you're giving a 2 thumbs up to last night's fireworks.
1: I am, but I'm completely, every year I say the same thing. So I'm completely biased. I am wooed every time. But I thought the grand finale was amazing this year.
0: Okay. Best ever? Right?
1: Yeah.
0: Right.
1: But I said that last year. But okay. I said it the year before.
0: Ann says, Meg, I ride my bike up and down Riverside looking for you. They did not see you. How was the crowd? Was it like the usual mass of people down there last night?
1: Yeah, I think it was. We watched the show from a condo, from like the rooftop of a condo that I used to live in. And we're up high, so we kind of get a bird's eye view of everybody. It honestly felt like there wasn't as many people down there last night. But like I said, that was just from us up high, not walking in the crowd much.
0: Right,
1: so
0: right.
1: I'm not sure.
0: Kyle, P1 Kyle and LaSalle, Mike, they were the best ever. I was tucked into my bed sleeping and not dealing with the crowds. I enjoyed the fireworks the same way myself.
1: You should get out once in a while.
0: Like, what do you mean? I'm fine. I wouldn't want to deal with that either.
1: I know, but it's
0: a young man's game.
1: I guess. Well, I mean, there was lots of people of all age demographics out there, but do it. Come with my family, and like, it's easier that way.
0: I would have to take today off.
1: Oh, really? Yeah. Okay. Fair.
0: I'm old, Meg. Okay. I'm not a young buck like you. I can't. I used to be able to take a suck it uphill. Lisa and I used to broadcast down there, do a live show, and then we would leave as the fireworks were beginning to get home.
1: Hmm. Okay, but then take the day off afterwards. You've got lots of vacation time, Mike.
0: That's true.
1: Come with my family. We'll get you on your bike. We'll fly in and out. You kind of avoid the crowds like that.
0: Okay, maybe next year I'll put a note on my calendar to take this whole week off.
1: Especially if you got to ride a bike.
0: Right.
1: Okay.
0: Right. Okay.
1: All right.
0: 6:18. Let's find out what's happening on the road. And, everything's okay out there so far this morning. Elliot, who do we have doing traffic this morning? We got Megan DeLaurier. Here she is.
2: In the county, water main work is still underway on County Road 20 in Kingsville between Heritage Road and McCain Side Road. And County Road 12 is closed between County Road 11 and County Road 15 in Essex. That's for the rehabilitation of the River Kennard Bridge. Meanwhile, in the city, starting today, Banwell Road South from Intersection Road to Shield Street will be closed to all traffic until Friday evening. Tecumseh Road East has lane reductions in both directions from Rivard Avenue to Balfour Boulevard for milling and paving work. The intersections of Ottawa Street and Kildare Road and Ottawa and Walker Road has lane restrictions in place until mid-July. University Avenue is still closed to traffic between McKay and Wellington until the end of the summer. And Windsor Avenue is closed from Giles Boulevard East to Shepherd Street East for road and water main work. That work will be ongoing until mid-August. From the AM 800 Traffic Center, I'm Megan DeLaurier.
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1: All right. Gas prices for today. Gas Wizard is reporting 162.9 in Windsor today. And but being reported earlier this morning, coming in at the Canadian Tire, Tecumseh Road East, 154.9. Coming in the Mobile on Tecumseh Road East, 154.9 as well. Coming up, we're going to talk to Paul. I cannot believe how fast this driver was going. More on that up next.
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1: All right, weather forecast for today. It's looking very nice. High at 25 or 77, mainly sunny. Mix of sun and cloud this afternoon. Tonight, low of 14 or 57. Tomorrow, 27 or 81. Finally, in the 80s. It's about time. Mainly sunny tomorrow. Thursday, 23 or 73. As of right now, they're calling for showers and thunderstorms. The current temperature, 14 or 57.
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0: With a thousand eyes and a good day's life. That'll wake you up this morning. Under the driver, Paul McDonald, joining us now from AM 800 News. I could see driving to this and not knowing how fast you were going, maybe like 239 kilometers an hour. A Windsor driver now, Paul, has been charged with stunt driving.
14: Yeah. 29-year-old.
0: Three times the speed limit.
14: Yeah, he was on Highway 3 in Kingsville. This was Sunday morning. This was an early Sunday morning drive, just after 8 o'clock. The officer stopped him, doing 239 in an 80. Police say the vehicle was also weaving in and out of its lane, passing other vehicles. He's now charged with driving a motor vehicle, stunt driving, excessive speed, and dangerous operation. Now, he's received a 30-day license suspension. The vehicle impounded. The one thing AM800's Rusty Thompson tried to find out yesterday, because we were talking about this in the newsroom, saying, what was he driving that you got up to 239? I know it wasn't a Prius. No. I'm pretty certain of that. What was he driving? Maybe one of those brand new muscle cars from Chrysler?
0: I'm going like a Challenger or something, yeah.
1: That 239 in an 80 is, I can't even imagine that. That is so dangerous and reckless.
0: I'll try to find out what he was driving. But let's all put our official guesses in.
1: No.
0: Why? I'm going Dodge Charger. Windsor, fast car, muscle car, built here. Dodge Charger, the number one seed in the Kingsville region. Meg?
1: I don't know. Maybe I'm going like a little, maybe a souped up Honda.
0: Souped up Honda?
14: No. See, I'm thinking muscle car. You're going the Challenger route. I'm gonna go like maybe a Mustang. I'm gonna go the Ford Mustang.
0: Okay,
14: maybe.
0: Paul's going Fords.
14: Yeah.
1: This is just so dangerous. It is.
14: It's extremely dangerous. When you're three times the speed limit on Highway 3. Yeah. And again, that's already. This is why that highway is so dangerous. Because you've got knuckleheads like this guy driving at three times the speed limit. It's
0: We got.
14: Allegedly.
0: Yes, we got a few texters chiming in, going outside the box. John in Stony Point thinking crotch rocket.
14: Ooh,
0: crime to me. Another one, definitely a motorcycle.
14: Oh,
0: Adam saying motorcycle.
14: You know, we didn't. Hey, you know, good for our listeners. You know what? Maybe it was a motorcycle.
0: Yeah,
14: could be a motorcycle.
0: Upset minded now, motorcycle. Yeah.
14: See,
1: the guy, the driver was 29. If that has any indication, because somebody here said a Corvette.
0: You're too old to be driving that fast at 29, son.
1: Somebody said a Corvette. I don't think a 29-year-old is.
14: You never, don't judge.
1: Okay. Yeah.
0: So dangerous operation, drive motor vehicle, perform stunt driving, excessive speed, suspended for 30 days, vehicle impounded for 14. We'll see you in court on September 11th.
14: Yeah. That's going to be a hefty fine there.
0: Mm.
14: It's going to cost him some money.
1: Yeah. Oh, and it costs a lot else. I mean, should not be on the roads.
14: Well,
1: if you're charged
14: you're
1: found
14: be
1: guilty.
14: Facing a license suspension, no doubt. Then your insurance rates are going to get a little bump.
0: Yeah, good luck with all that.
14: Yeah.
1: If this has to do the process of court, but if this person is found guilty, I mean, you should not be driving for a very, very long time.
14: Yeah.
1: You know, that is so dangerous, especially on a road like that. That is reckless. You should not have a driver's license. That's my opinion.
14: Yeah, hey. Mic drop from Meg.
1: Well, I mean, come on. We're trying to keep each other safe here. And I mean, one wrong turn, somebody comes out of a, you know, comes off
14: you're
1: one of the side roads.
14: That.
1: You're ruining someone's life like that.
0: B-Man checking in this morning. Good morning, Mike and Megan. Paul, I used to load new cars onto trains, including for the new police cars. The Hellcat Dodge Charger has a limit of 320 kilometers an hour on the dash.
14: Mm.
1: Holy.
0: Ew.
14: The Hellcat.
0: Yeah. Okay, I'm going to contact. This was OPP, right?
14: It was, yeah. I know our own Rusty Thompson tried to reach out to get some more information.
0: I need to know. I don't know why.
14: I think we were talking. What was he driving?
0: Yeah.
14: What
0: was he listening to? Can we get that information as well?
1: My God.
0: I don't know. I think I would.
14: There is music.
0: What would you be listening to? Like, Kickstart My Heart by Motley Crue is one of those songs that I tend to get a little harder on the gas pedal.
14: Rats in the Cellar for
0: Rats
14: me.
0: Rats in the Cellar, a little Aerosmith.
14: That always gets me a little heavy in the foot.
1: I'm wrapping this up.
0: What? No wrap up.
1: Well, Paul's got to do his news anyways.
0: All right, let's listen to a little of this as we get to news. Wouldn't this make you drive faster?
1: I think we're making light of a pretty tough situation.
0: We're not making light. We're trying to find out what kind of vehicle is dangerous on the street so you can look out for drivers like this and report them to the OPP while they're playing Kickstart My Heart by Molly Crew.
1: Look at Paul. He wants to do a little
14: okay.
1: headbanging.
0: He's
1: right
0: got
1: now.
0: News. Here's some Motley Crue. We're back with more next.
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14: -14 degrees in Windsor, Essex. A ton of sun for today. The high reaching 25, 77 Fahrenheit. I'm Paul McDonald, AM 800 News. Coming up, the cost of transforming Windsor Arena into homeless housing and a warning from the health unit. But first, testimony has wrapped up at the first-degree murder trial of a LaSalle man. 49-year-old Glenn Mayer is charged with first-degree murder in the killing of 47-year-old Tony Bashara in January 2024. Mayer admitted on the witness stand that he shot and killed Bashara, but that was not his intention. Mayer told the court he only wanted to confront Bashara about an affair he was having with his wife. When a verbal argument escalated, Mayer testified Bashara grabbed a kitchen knife and he fired his gun three times. Mayer testified he intended to commit suicide that morning but drove to Bashara's house in Lakeshore instead. Closing arguments are set for tomorrow, with jury deliberations likely beginning Thursday. A stabbing in downtown Windsor over the weekend has led to charges. A 43-year-old man has been charged with aggravated assault, assault with a weapon, and possession of a dangerous weapon. Police say a 31-year-old man suffered a serious but non-life-threatening stab wound to his abdomen in the 300 block of Church Street near Wyandotte Street West late Saturday morning. Investigators believe the two men are known to each other. The cost of turning the former Windsor Arena into the Village at the Barn is projected at $55 to $60 million. A report will be going to City Council next Monday. Council will be asked to move the process forward by using $2.5 million approved in principle in this year's capital budget for the H4 Housing Hub project. Ward 3 Councillor Rinaldo Agostino says they're not looking to fund the Village through the municipal tax base.
22: So we want to do our part, but we have to start educating to the province, to the federal government to move forward. But we can't do that without a plan and a price tag, and that's what we've put together for council on Monday.
14: The report says the project still needs to go through the design process, and the cost estimate could change given the arena's condition. There's also no estimates yet on annual operating costs on housing and supporting those experiencing homelessness, mental health, or addiction issues. Paramedics in Windsor, Essex are moving closer to a strike. The union representing the 340 paramedics and the County of Essex appeared before the Ontario Labour Relations Board Monday. It was to finalize a services agreement that would determine staffing staffing levels during a strike or lockout. QP Local 2974 President James Jovanovich says the board will now determine the rules for any job action.
2: Sometime in the next several weeks, we'll determine when and how best to proceed, but then we would apply for what's called a no board report. Once we apply for that, it starts approximately a 17-day window, at the end of which would place us in a position for a legal strike.
14: The union says talks have stalled over staffing levels, rising call volumes, and paramedic burnout. Jovanovich says he remains hopeful the two sides can get a negotiated settlement. Ontario's Special Investigations Unit is looking to gather more information regarding a sexual assault investigation involving a former Chatham Kent police officer. The SIU charged Kenneth Miller in April with one count each of sexual assault, sexual exploitation, and breach of trust. The charges followed allegations from a woman last September of incidents that took place with an on-duty constable in 2009 when she was a minor. Anyone with information is urged to reach out to the SIU confidentially. A warning this morning from the Windsor-Essex County Health Unit. There's been a confirmed case of whooping cough in Leamington, and there may have been potential public exposure. Public health officials are asking those who attended the Central Erie Shores Walk-in Clinic on Princess Street on June 6th between 10 a.m. and 2 p.m. and June 9th from 1:20 p.m. to 5 p.m. to monitor for symptoms for 21 days. Whooping cough is a highly contagious infection of the lungs and throat. Early symptoms look like a common cold. It may include runny or congested nose, sneezing, mild fever, and mild cough. Those who may have been exposed or are experiencing symptoms should contact their healthcare provider. And after a rainy start in the morning, the evening was very nice for the annual Ford fireworks over the Detroit River. Thousands of spectators lined the waterfront to take in the 24-minute show that lit up the night sky. Felix says his favorite part was the finale when it shakes his entire body.
3: I love all the loud blues at night. They're really cool.
14: Lena was impressed with the show.
18: The colors and the variety of different fireworks and just the lights in general.
14: The Detroit fireworks first began back in 1958. AM 800 News Time is 6:36. We get a check of business now. Several Ontario First Nations are set to become owners of a new nuclear reactor after striking a commercial partnership with the federal and provincial governments.
23: Ottawa and Ontario are providing loan guarantees of $700 million to the seven Williams Treaty First Nations east of Toronto, which will turn into equity for one of the four small modular reactors that are being built at the Darlington New Nuclear Project in Bowmanville, Ontario. Energy and Mines Minister Stephen Lecce says this is the first equity partnership with First Nations in a nuclear reactor in Canada. He says the investment will result in a minority stake for the First Nations in the facility and will help with economic reconciliation. The official announcement is set to come later this morning. Hannah Stolz, The Canadian Press.
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1: Good morning. You're listening to Morning with Mike and Meg. It is 6:38. 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To meet the demand in our community, there's added capacity in ECE, early childhood education, and pre-health programs starting in the fall.
0: All right, beautiful day yesterday. We got up to 23 or 73, and today we are looking at sunny skies for the most part. 25, 77, down to 14 or 57 tonight, and then sunny on Wednesday in warmer, Meg, 27.
1: That's what I'm talking about.
0: That's about 81, and that's the normal high for this time of year. And here's a little, I don't know if this will depress people now that we've hit this, the summer equinox and it's officially summer. The days are starting to get shorter.
1: All right.
0: We've peaked, and now we're going the other way.
1: I just wish we'd get some summer weather going here.
0: This is, yesterday was perfect, 23.
1: It's so chilly last night at the fireworks. It was cold.
0: Cold?
1: Yes.
0: I heard there was flurries.
1: Okay, not that cold.
0: Okay, bye. 14 right now. That is 57 Fahrenheit.
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0: 640 CTV Windsor, AM 800, iHeartRadio, and it's Mike Kaycook, Meg Roberts. We're here until 10 o'clock this morning. And one of the stories that obviously we are continuing to follow is the fact that the Gordie Howe Bridge Project, we have not heard a sniff since a few weeks ago now about a ribbon cutting and opening. It's basically the last statements we had from Mark Carney, the Prime Minister. There's no big drama, but there'll be a little delay.
1: Yeah, we're trying to work with our American counterparts. You know, it was kind of sad last night being down at the fireworks, and you know, you have the helicopter that takes the Canada flag across the river and the U.S. flag, and here we are, you know, kind of sharing this experience with our U.S. neighbors, right, the fireworks, and you look over to the left, and there is the Gordie Howe Bridge, and it's all lit up. It looks beautiful. And, you know, all of my family members kind of commented on it, like, wow, what a shame.
0: Yeah,
1: you know?
0: It's sitting there, and nobody's using it. It's still in the wrapper. I thought the same thing this morning. It's interesting you mentioned that, as I always see it as I look to my west coming up here on Church and the Herb Gray Parkway to EC Row, and I look at it, and I'm like, what a waste. It's just sitting there, $6.4 billion investment that's doing nothing right now.
1: I know, and even like I said last night, like, we're having this shared moment with our neighbors, in which we've done for, like, decades now with the Ford fireworks, and you know, it was just such a weird symbol of the times, I guess, looking over at the Gordie Howe and just being like, how did we get here?
0: Yeah.
1: But anyways, we're hearing now that Republican Senate hopeful Mike Rogers says that the U.S. should pressure Canadian officials to keep imports of Chinese electric vehicles out of Canada's market as a condition of opening the newly built Gordie Howe International Bridge over the Detroit River. That is what he told Detroit News earlier this week, yesterday.
0: Yeah, he says he wants to use it as a leverage, and maybe they are. I mean, we don't know exactly what's going on behind the scenes. I mean, you know, you read that report of the New York Times, pretty obvious that, you know, the Trump administration is blocking the opening of this bridge because they're trying to protect the Maroons who own the Ambassador Bridge. And this guy, Mike Rogers, the Republican Senate hopeful, is saying, yeah, let's use this as leverage. He thinks the Chinese EVs are going to really hurt the American auto industry. So he's like, let's use our leverage with this bridge to keep them out, which they started in May, the EVs from China coming in. But there is a, you know, there is a cap on them, 49,000 Chinese EVs annually. You know, so that's yearly. At a tariff rate of 6%. After that, they go to 100% on the Chinese EVs. Now, I don't know how well-versed Mike Rogers is on this. Like, we are making deals internationally to almost, you know, open our portfolio so we're not, you know, we're relying on Mike Rogers' country so much. Yeah. So we have to make deals, and you got to give and take, right? When you're making deals, Mark Carney put this deal together, and one of the big parts of the deal was that it was opening up canola oil, which we produce a lot, to the Chinese market.
1: Well, it was taking the tariffs off canola oil,
0: The tariffs off. So, okay, you allow us, you know, so much canola oil at this tariff rate, and we'll allow 49,000 Chinese EVs into Canada annually at a 6% rate. And then after that, 100%. Now, the other part of this is Melanie Joly, one of our ministers in cabinet, was recently in China and was talking about the EVs and the automakers there. Here's what she had to say about exploring maybe joint ventures in Canada producing some of these vehicles.
2: All the different Chinese EVs automakers that I met are interested in having access to the 49,000 Chinese EVs quota. And at the same time are willing to explore creating joint ventures in Canada.
0: So is this beginning of these lower tariffs on Chinese EVs to a very low number of 49,000 going to lead to them building perhaps plants and bringing jobs here to Canada?
1: Yeah, and as you heard, that is what Minister Melanie Joly is kind of saying, like, hey, Chinese electric vehicle makers, you're getting more access to the Canadian market. You're going to be required to build where you sell. And she did outline a number of things that would have to happen in terms of, you know, they must use Canadian supplies, abide by our country's labor codes. Chinese companies would also need to ensure data security, which is a big one, of course, and guarantee that user data collected by the vehicle won't be transferred to the Chinese government. And this has not made the Japanese government and automotive industry all that pleased. It's concerning to them. And the president and CEO of Mitsubishi told CTV News that Chinese EVs are difficult to compete against. But I kind of feel like we wouldn't be so desperate for trade in other places if this trade war kind of hadn't begun.
0: This pushed us in that direction.
1: It made us aggressive, which I'm here for, but we wouldn't have had to be as aggressive if it wasn't for what happened just south of us.
0: And lesson learned. And as Mark Carney has been telling and really leading the world, that it's time to not rely on the U.S.
1: Yeah.
0: And it's a new world order. And we're going in a different direction. And I hope, that within the next few years, it's going to take a while. All these trade deals are going to have to, be put together official. And then we're going to have to see hopefully the benefits of it. Tony joining us this morning on AM 800. Tony, you got an idea to how to get the bridge open.
3: Hey, Mike. Very simple. I don't know why everybody is just banging their head against the wall. All they got to do is rename the bridge the Donald J. Trump MAGA Freedom Bridge, and it will open first thing tomorrow morning, guaranteed.
0: It's a great idea, Tony. I had that same deal myself. I thought, well, maybe we'll paint it gold, too.
3: You paint it gold, green, black, doesn't matter. As long as that name is there in gold letters, you're done.
0: All right, there you go, Tony.
1: He's on to something.
0: Yeah,
1: why do I feel like
0: thing?
1: That would work?
0: It would.
1: Like
0: the sad thing is, it would.
1: I know. And then we could just rename it once, you know.
0: Yeah, once he's gone
1: there.
0: And done and dead.
1: Oh, you know, I don't even know. I don't even. I'm too maybe prideful for that. I don't even know if I could go that route. But
0: yeah.
1: I mean, we got to get
0: it
1: that bridge
0: work,
1: open.
0: Tony,
1: it would.
0: Tony's
1: I think it would work.
0: On.
1: I know.
0: Tony and I don't agree on a lot of things. We agree on that one. 6:47. Let's find out what's happening in the roads now as we check AM 800 traffic. Here's Megan DeLaurier.
4: In the city, starting today, Windsor Avenue will be closed from Wyandotte Street East to Tuscarora Street, and Wyandotte will have lane restrictions from Goyou Street to Glengarry Avenue for road repairs. This work is ongoing daily until Friday. Wyandotte Street West has lane restrictions in both directions from Sunset Avenue to Huron Church Road until early July. Karen Avenue is still closed from Wyandotte Street West to Elliott Street West for road and water main work. College Avenue is fully closed between Huron Church Road and Brock Street. This closure is in effect until the end of July. And there is still a full closure on Central Avenue from Ontario Street to Seminole Street. Detours are in place. Meanwhile, in the county, lane restrictions are still in place on Disputed Road from Northtown Line to Laurier Parkway in LaSalle. And County Road 46 has lane restrictions between 8th Concession and County Road 17. From the AM 800 Traffic Center, I'm Megan DeLaurier.
1: All right, thanks so much for that, Megan. Up next, we're going to get your way back Windsor Essex to you and part two of the fireworks. More on that.
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0: Mix of sun and cloud today, 25 or 77, down to 14 or 57 tonight, and then tomorrow, mainly sunny and 27 or 81. And Meg is just not pleased. So you want like 30, 31.
1: Bring it on. Come on, we're in summer.
0: 33.
1: Okay.
0: High Humidex. Humidex burning the retinas off people.
1: Okay, I don't want anyone to be harmed, but...
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0: 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I'd rather see a video of yourself celebrating Team Canada, and you could win. Prize pack includes a Team Canada jersey, Team Canada scarf. I don't know, like, would you wear a scarf right now?
1: Yeah, well, that's kind of a thing in soccer, with the scarves.
0: Oh,
1: yeah.
0: Okay.
1: It's kind of popular.
0: And Team Canada sweatshirt. Can't beat that.
1: No, you can't beat that.
0: That's a sweet deal. So you show your enthusiasm.
2: Go Team Canada. Yay.
0: And tell us, why you're rooting for Canada right now.
1: Yep.
0: Play tomorrow, by the way.
1: Play tomorrow. I'm going to be at the Goat Tap and Eatery. Their Walkerville location, AM800's having a watch party there at 3 p.m. And
0: That's in Walkerville?
1: Walkerville, the location in Walkerville. You're more than welcome to join us. Kyle is going to be there, Kyle Horner.
0: From the Kyle Horner Show,
1: yes.
0: 10 till noon here on AM800.
1: And myself, and it's fun watching soccer with a lot of people because you're all just waiting on the edge of your seat. They get close to the net.
0: I got to wear red and Canada gear tomorrow. I was called out by our past caller just the last segment, Tony, for not being patriotic enough last week when they played.
1: As you should. You got to wear your red and white, Mike. And I gave you a Hockey Canada jersey. So
0: I know. I feel like I need a soccer thing, though.
1: Well, I think you can wear a hockey jersey.
0: Okay.
1: I honestly think that's fine.
0: I got a Canada hat, too, that you got me.
1: Oh, did I?
0: So if I wear the Canada hat with, like, a red shirt.
1: There you go. There you go.
0: You've got
1: it all planned out.
0: Okay, so tomorrow afternoon, 3:00, they play the Swiss, and then after that, they'll go on to the round of 32, which we're, I'm assuming we're almost guaranteed, basically.
1: A 99% chance of advancing
0: of going
1: to
0: the round of 32, which is a big deal.
1: Mm-hmm.
0: I mean, we just won our first World Cup game ever, and now we are going to be in the world, round of 32. So, Canada sitting on top of Group B. And we'll clinch the top spot with a win or a draw against Switzerland. A loss would likely drop the team to second in the group.
1: Like
0: a bunch of scenarios and stuff that we can't make it, but pretty much we are in.
1: Yeah, yeah. I think it's going to be really interesting just to see them play against Switzerland. Switzerland's a good team. And I hope it's just a good competitive game because this team looks good. The Canadian team looks really good. Let's see how they stack up against some of the better teams.
0: Yeah. No, it will be good. This is like that first game they played against Bosnia-Herzegovina was disappointing. That was a disappointing tie that they thought Canada should win. And then we, rocked game 2-6-0.
1: Mm-hmm.
0: The Athletic, website says, Iran, Egypt, Algeria, who are last in Group J entering their second game as most likely opponents for Canada if we beat Switzerland.
1: All right, we'll have to see how that all plays out. Oh, love it.
0: So you got at least
1: tomorrow.
0: A couple more games to enjoy this as far as our home team.
1: Yeah, okay. Sounds good.
0: All right.
1: We got to get to a little way back Windsor Essex now.
0: Why not? 6:56.
3: Wonderful Windsor. Wonderful town. Windsor's a wonderful town.
0: It is time for Way Back Windsor Essex here on AM 800. And we're going to talk more about the fireworks and the big display last night. Best ever. Wow, what a great turnout. And when we look up at the fireworks, we're watching the main event of the summer. But for a long time, those fireworks were just one piece of a huge two-nation party known as the International Freedom Festival. And for nearly 50 years, Windsor and Detroit co-hosted the Freedom Festival to bridge Canada Day and the 4th of July. It was really an incredible celebration featuring giant parades, midway rides, even international tugboat races across the Detroit River. But as times changed, the logistics and costs of running a joint cross-border festival became a little too complicated. So back in 2007, that the Freedom Festival officially split into two separate events. And we got Windsor Summerfest here at home and Detroit launched River Days. Fortunately, even though the festival divided, both cities agreed the spectacular fireworks display that we saw last night had to survive as a shared tradition. So it remains the one event that brings both sides of the border together under the exact same sky. We hope you enjoyed the big show last night. That's Wayback Windsor Essex for today. If you want to hear prior history segments, you open your podcast app and search Mornings with Mike and Meg.
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0: Fourteen degrees in Windsor, Essex, a mainly sunny day. Some clouds developing later, a high of 25, 77 Fahrenheit. I'm Paul McDonald.

0: Goes home comfort done differently since 1959. Coming up, testimony concludes at the murder trial of a LaSalle man and the looming paramedic strike. The first, city council will discuss a report next week on transforming the former Windsor Arena into a homelessness housing hub. Administration pegs the cost of the village at the barn at $55 to $60 million. Council will be asked to move the process forward by using $2.5 million already approved in principle in this year's capital budget for the H4 Housing Hub project. Ward 3 Councilor Ronaldo Agostino says the plan relies on support from the provincial and federal governments.
1: I strongly feel that we're going to have a great case towards the federal government, the provincial government. They're going to look at us and say, these guys have put in the work. They want to try something different. They want to do something to help the community. They want to do something to help the downtown. And again, the question is, if not this, then what?
0: The report says the estimated cost could rise during the design process and inspection of the arena's condition. It also does not contain annual operating costs for providing support to the homeless and those suffering with mental health and addiction issues. Closing arguments are scheduled for tomorrow at the murder trial of a LaSalle man. 49-year-old Glenn Mayer is charged with first-degree murder in the shooting death of 47-year-old Tony Bashara in January 2024. Mayer testified he did not intend to kill Bashara when he confronted him in Bashara's home in Lakeshore about an affair with his wife. Mayer told jurors when an argument escalated, Bashara grabbed a kitchen knife and he fired his gun three times at Bashara. He also testified he intended to commit suicide that morning, but drove to Bashara's house instead. The case is expected to go to the jury on Thursday. A 43-year-old man is facing charges in connection with a stabbing in downtown Windsor. It happened late Saturday morning in the 300 block of Church Street near University Avenue West. Police say a 31-year-old man suffered a serious but non-life-threatening stab wound to his abdomen. Investigators say the two men were known to each other. The suspect is charged with aggravated assault, assault with a weapon, and possession of a dangerous weapon. AMA Hedberg News Time is 7:03, mainly sunny for today, the high of 25. Ontario's police watchdog is appealing to the public for information on a sexual assault investigation involving a former Chatham Kent police officer. The Special Investigations Unit charged Kenneth Miller with one count each of sexual assault, sexual exploitation, and breach of trust in late April. The agency says it was notified by the Chatham Kent Police Service last fall after a woman alleged incidents involving an on-duty constable that took place when she was a minor in 2009. Investigators are looking to gather relevant information from the public in connection with the investigation. A strike is looming at Essex Windsor EMS. The union, representing 340 paramedics and the County of Essex, appeared before the Ontario Labour Relations Board Monday. The hearing was to finalize an essential ambulance services agreement in the event of a strike or lockout. CUPE Local 2974 President James Jovanovich says paramedics are not considered essential in the same way police and fire are.
2: Because we are subject to this system and we are held to a different standard as police and fire, our union wants to engage in what would be most meaningful and effective towards impacting negotiations so that way we can successfully secure and stabilize emergency response in Essex County.
0: Once the board rules in the next few weeks, Jovanovich says the union will apply for a no board report, starting a 17-day countdown to a potential strike. He says contract talks have stalled over issues regarding staffing levels, rising call volumes, and paramedic burnout. There's been a confirmed case of whooping cough in Leamington. The Windsor Essex County Health Unit is alerting the public to potential exposure to the highly contagious infection of the lungs and throat. The Public Health Agency says anyone who attended the Central Erie Shores walk-in clinic on Princess Street on June 6th between 10 a.m. and 2 p.m. and June 9th between 1:20 p.m. and 5 p.m. to monitor for symptoms for 21 days. Early symptoms are like a common cold and may include runny or congested nose.

0: sneezing, and mild cough and fever. Anyone who may have been exposed or develops respiratory symptoms should contact their health care provider. Thousands of people gathering along the waterfront to watch the night sky over the Detroit River light up during the annual Ford fireworks. Diane Bootski and her husband Lutz came from Guelph to join friends and got a prime viewing spot around 2 yesterday afternoon.
1: We decided to come down and camp at Wheatley for the weekend. Come over and enjoy these beautiful fireworks we've heard so much about.
0: The loud explosions and strong vibrations were not an issue for May, who was joined by a group of friends.
2: Every year we come here because it's a tradition. I'm excited because I love fireworks and they're really pretty and loud.
0: Mother Nature cooperated as the weather was very nice for the 24-minute show. The Amy Hedrick News Poll question, how would you describe your current household finances? Let us know at am800cklw.com. Yesterday we asked if you would be taking in the annual Ford fireworks. Of more than 1,100 responses, 87% said no. AM 800 News Time is coming up on 7:07. Let's update the markets now, brought to you by Volkswagen of Windsor, a member of the Revenberg Automotive Family, 9700 Tecumseh Road East.
3: Canada's main stock index climbed yesterday, led by gains in basic materials and utilities. Toronto's S&P TSX was up 144 to 35,002. In New York, the Dow rose by 148 and the Nasdaq lost 351. In Tokyo, the Nikkei gave back 2,500 points. The Hang Seng in Hong Kong lost 432. Our dollar is trading at 70.54 U.S. Seven Williams Treaties First Nations will become part owners of a new nuclear reactor project in Bowmanville. That's thanks to a $700 million loan guarantee from provincial and federal governments. Ontario's energy minister calls it a first-of-its-kind deal. Air Canada has ratified new contracts covering about 285 finance and clerical employees. Meanwhile, talks continue for 1,100 maintenance and service workers. And south of the border, federal regulators will investigate Tesla after a Model 3 crashed into a home in Texas, killing a 76-year-old woman inside. The probe will focus on the vehicle's self-driving system. From the Canadian Press Business Desk, I'm Aaron Sousa.
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0: Good morning. It is Mike Haycook, Meg Roberts here on CTV Windsor and AM 800 and iHeartRadio. And let's get to what's happening with the weather after a very nice day yesterday. We look like that weather's going to continue today. 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
1: We're going to see a high today at 25 or 77, mainly sunny. Mix of sun and cloud this afternoon. Tonight, low of 14 or 57, and then tomorrow, warming up a bit, 27 or 81. Finally, back in the 80s, mainly sunny tomorrow. Thursday, high of 23 or 73, showers and thunderstorms. It's is what's being predicted in the forecast. The current temperature right now, it is 15 degrees out there or 59 Fahrenheit.
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0: Every Tuesday at this time, we talk with Windsor Mayor Drew Dilkins. And one of the big stories we're going to be seeing and hearing on AM 800 this week is City Council is going to be talking about a report next week on transforming the former Windsor Arena into a homeless housing hub. And administration pegs the cost of the village at the barn anywhere between $55 to $60 million. That is a large price tag. Council will be asked to move the process forward by using $2.5 million already approved in the principal in this year's capital budget for H4 housing, hub project. And joining us now to talk about this and other things is Windsor Mayor Drew Dilkins. So this plan that looks like a pricey price tag to me for the village of the barn, Drew. $55 to $60 million.
1: Listen, guys, it would probably be cheaper for us to tear the barn down and build something brand new. But, you know, we're trying to preserve the heritage here, which we think is important. But if council wants to make a different choice, we could probably get the number lower. But I'd also remind you that when we were looking at building the permanent H4 site, even when we looked at Wellington, you know, we expected costs on that site to build a brand new building to be around $60 or $70 million at that time. And so, you know, this is just the cost of what it's going to take to deliver a permanent H4 site. But we have always said we're never going to be able to do this alone. It can't be on the backs of City of Windsor taxpayers exclusively. We're going to need provincial and federal support to get this out of the ground.
2: I was just going to ask you about, you know, who exactly is paying for this or who we hope is paying for this. And, you know, if we are asking governments, certain branches of government, provincial and federal, how realistic is securing that funding and making sure that this happens?
1: Well, we think it is realistic because you have to look at this as housing. And we've always said with Village at the Barn, the difference here from a shelter system where people go and then they leave in the morning and, you know, they may sleep in a different bed the next day. We're creating 102 permanent housing spaces for people to get them off of the street, that they'll have their own pod. They'll be able to, you know, live their life in this pod as we get them support to get them back on a track, to regular housing, not transitional housing. And so this is not a shelter that we're creating. This is actually a form of housing. And we think there are programs available that will allow us to tap in to secure some money at both levels of government.
0: Windsor Mayor Drew Dilkins with us here on AM 800. Do you hear from people that they want to save the barn, like as a heritage designation or a reuse it in this way? I don't feel that way myself. I don't know. And I'd like to actually ask our audience, like, do they want to see the barn move on and live another life in this form? Like, as you mentioned off the top, it would be cheaper to knock it down and use that property. Is that or find another property and build new?
1: I bet that it would be cheaper to knock it down and build a purpose-built building that is not having to renovate that heritage structure. It'd be interesting to see what the poll, what the AM 800 news poll says to that question. But listen, I do hear from some people that they think it's a heritage. We know it's a heritage building, but they do think it's a building worth saving. Others I know are not too fussed about it, but certainly it would just be a. I could just imagine that, you know, if we proposed as part of this to tear the barn down, the Save the Barn Committee would come back and, you know, we'd have another uphill battle, you know, as we try and move forward with something good. And, you know, this council and past councils, have been really good about protecting the city's heritage. I think of the Muir Library as an example. I always said with the Muir Library, we probably could have built twice the building for half the price, kind of tongue in cheek. But, you know, at the end of the day, it does cost money to save heritage as well. But focus on the housing here. You know, there's 102 units, getting people off the street, trying to deal with the issues that I hear every day, guys, people saying, Mayor, what are you and City Council doing about the problem that we see in the downtown and different parts of the city? This is our solution. And we're modeling after something we see in another community that is working. It gives someone a place to put their head on a bed, getting them off the street where we get them the support that they need to get well and into regular housing. And so we think this is going to be a big piece of the puzzle to help solve the problems that we're seeing on the streets in Windsor. And we'll find out how committed council is to at least approve the plan so we can go seek funding from provincial and federal levels of government to try and move a plan that we know works elsewhere, move it forward here in the city of Windsor.
2: My last question for you on this is just, you know, obviously as you mentioned, these are pods. They are supposed to get people off the streets. They're not necessarily permanent. Do we have the transitional housing and affordable housing available for these individuals then to, you know, move on?
1: Well, that's part of the problem today, Meg, is we don't really have good transitional housing for people. And so you're either in the housing that we would have, say, with CHC, or you're in a shelter system. And so we're trying to create that. And the original H4 plan always talked about transitional housing. In fact, the original plan, I think it talked about 63 beds. And now we've looked at 102 and what we can fit in the existing building at the barn. And so that is what we're trying to create, is this transition so people get out of the shelter system, get stabilized in a different environment, and then get them into the supports that they need, and hopefully get them into permanent housing along the way. It works elsewhere. We think it can work here. There is a price tag to it, and we want to share that cost with other levels of government so that we can get it off the ground here and answer that question when people say, what are you doing? Here, we've got a plan. We know that it works, and we want to see it work here in the city of Windsor.
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2: 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And we're not hearing about any issues on the roads this morning, but give us a call. 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Megan Deloria with your traffic.
3: Underway on County Road 20 in Kingsville between Heritage Road and McCain Side Road. And County Road 12 is closed between County Road 11 and County Road 15 in Essex. That's for the rehabilitation of the River Kennard Bridge. Meanwhile, in the city, starting today, Banwell Road South from Intersection Road to Shield Street will be closed to all traffic until Friday evening. Tecumseh Road East has lane reductions in both directions from Rivard Avenue to Balfour Boulevard for milling and paving work. The intersections of Ottawa Street and Kildare Road and Ottawa and Walker Road has lane restrictions in place until mid-July. University Avenue is still closed to traffic between McKay and Wellington until the end of the summer. And Windsor Avenue is closed from Giles Boulevard East to Shepherd Street East for road and water main work. That work will be ongoing until mid-August. From the AM 800 Traffic Center, I'm Megan Delorier.
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0: All right, gas prices this morning. What are we looking at today? The reports are coming in. It looks like we're going to be around the mid-150s again. Report coming in about the mobile station on Tecumseh Road East, 154.9 this morning. The Canadian Tire on Tecumseh Road East, that's at 154.9 at last report. Let us know what you're seeing. You can text or call 519-792-2559. When we come back, we're going to get to the forecast. Looks like a stretch of really nice weather. And what's going on with the finances in your household? How's it looking these days? What's that checking account look like? That's next.
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2: Weather forecast for today, high at 25 or 77, mainly sunny skies. Mix of sun and cloud this afternoon. Tonight we'll see a low of 14 or 57 tomorrow. Another nice day, 27 or 81 is the high, mainly sunny. And then Thursday, we're looking at a high of 23 or 73. They're calling for showers and thunderstorms as of right now. Current temperature, 15 or 59, and it looks like the sun is shining bright on Windsor Essex.
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0: 7:22, Paul McDonald joining us now with our AM 800 news poll. Has to do with our finances and the finances in our household. There's a new study out, out this morning.
1: Yeah, from the Angus Reid Institute, and this is some pretty detailed information. Basically, the new study shows that 7 in 10 Canadians describe their current household finances as either good or very good, while 27% say they are in poor financial shape or worse. Now, those with poor finances are three times as likely to say they will be worse off a year from now. Those two-thirds of those in very poor financial circumstances expect further decline. Now, more than three in five with poor financial states say they're cutting back on things like food, entertainment, and savings. A couple of other key findings I found from here. The three budgetary areas most likely to be causing Canadians stress are groceries, that's 34%, trying to save money, that's 32%, gas prices, that's 25%. Now, we heard yesterday from Stats Canada that for the first time in more than 3 years, inflation running higher than 3% for the year. So we're asking you this morning, how would you describe your current household finances? We'll follow along with the Angus Reid Institute. You have choices between very good, good, poor, or very poor. Let us know at AM800CKLW.com. Yesterday, we asked if you will be taking in the annual Ford fireworks. More than 1,100 responses, 87% said no. But we know that a lot of people went anyways, right? Because it was pretty packed down there.
2: Mm-hmm. It was. And
0: yeah, Meg was down there. You rode your bike down there with, was it just your mom or anybody else?
2: Oh, the whole family. My Aunt Lisa, my Uncle Kenny.
0: Okay. Yep. And reports, I was reporting that I heard that this show was going to be the best ever. Indeed, we have now confirmed it was the best ever. Meg especially enjoyed the finale.
2: Oh, the finale
1: is always the best.
2: It's always the best. But last night, Paul, I don't know, it was so loud. It was for the first year I had to cover my ears because I just couldn't believe how intense it was. And it was almost like they had two. I thought the finale last night was unbelievable. The
3: you know
2: best
3: you're getting old
2: I've
3: when you're covering
2: seen.
3: Your ears and the loud
2: I know.
3: Fireworks.
2: But honestly, I could not. It almost like took your breath away. That is how loud it was last night.
1: Back to today's question, some more details coming out of this Angus Reid Institute study. The data shows that there's a widening divide between Canadians who have been able to benefit from rising investment values, those left exposed to day-to-day affordability pressures, while nearly all of those who say they're in very good financial shape hold out some form of investment. More than half of those in very poor circumstances do not. So we're seeing that, there's this widening divide, right? That those who are being able to maintain, given everything that's going on, and those who are struggling.
0: Yeah. I think it's, it's kind of good news, from that survey that almost like 7 in 10 are saying, we're in good or very good shape. Mm-hmm. I think we focus too much on the people that are struggling.
1: Right.
0: Because they do need help, and we need to find solutions to help those people out. But, we're not going to go on here and say, hey, everybody's doing great over here. 7 out of 10, 70% of the population in Windsor Essex, they're doing just fine.
2: To that point, of that, like, widening of the middle, my parents' generation or grandparents' generation, you just saved your money and you could get ahead like that. You saved your pennies at the end of the day and you didn't spend as much that went out, more had to come in. And now it's like you have to be doing everything. Like you said, you have to be investing. You have to make sure you're saving for your RRSP. Like it feels like you can't just do the good old like, put some money under the mattress and I'll be fine at the end of the day. It just feels like as a young person now, you have to be so on top of the of your game in order to get ahead financially.
1: But if you're struggling to pay the monthly rent,
2: how do you put money
1: to
2: aside?
1: Get the
2: absolutely.
1: And I think there's a lot of people. There's a lot of people who work who have two income families. That struggle to put money away to be able to pay for groceries, to pay all of the bills that come in a month, whether it's heating and water, all of that stuff. Right? They're cutting back in areas, but Mike is right. I mean, when you take a look at this, 27% are saying they're either poor or very poor as far as their household finances. But still, that's better than a quarter of our population right now is struggling.
2: I also feel like, is this a bit subjective as well, right? Because you might have somebody who's got, you know, lots of money in the bank account, $1,000, $1 million in the bank account, and they're feeling like, it's hard getting by. And you might have somebody who's got, I don't know, few hundred going, well, I can feed myself every month, and so
0: yeah,
2: I'm feeling pretty lucky.
0: Yeah, it depends on your perspective on your finances
2: as well.
0: And, you know, how you're doing. Okay, Paul, thank you very much. So you can vote on that on our news poll today, am800cklw.com. When we come back, we are going to take a look at the news. Paul's going to have the latest on the best ever fireworks ever in the history of the world last night. We're also going to give you a chance to go see the Australian Pink Floyd show, and what is the deal of the unexpected stars of spring. You are seeing these pop up on people's lawns, in yards. What is going on? We'll do it next.
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1: Fifteen degrees in Windsor, Essex. Sunny with a few clouds later. A high today of 25, 77 Fahrenheit. I'm Paul McDonald, AM 800 News. 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Coming up, testimony concludes at the murder trial of a LaSalle man and another fireworks show in the books. But first, the latest step in what could be a paramedic strike in at Windsor, Essex. The union representing 340 paramedics and the County of Essex went before the Ontario Labor Relations Board Monday. The two sides are working to finalize a services agreement that would set out staffing levels during a potential strike or lockout. QP Local 2974 President James Jovanovich says he remains hopeful the two sides can reach a new collective agreement.
13: No one is more aware of the deficiencies in EMS than paramedics that serve their communities. So whereas we do not wish to strike, we feel obligated to do what is necessary to draw the proper attention and to bring the employer to the table to enact meaningful change to help stabilize this broken system.
1: The Labor Relations Board is expected to issue its ruling in the next few weeks. Jovanovich says the union will then apply for a no-board report, starting the clock to a 17-day countdown to potential job action. Transforming the old Windsor Arena into a homelessness housing hub could cost between $55 and $60 million. A report on the proposed The Village at the Barn is going to City Council on Monday. Council will be asked to move the process forward by using $2.5 million already approved in principle in this year's capital budget for the H4 Housing Hub project. Ward 3 Councilor Rinaldo Agostino says no is not an option.
14: We understand that nobody else wants to deal with this, that the city has to move forward with this, that things are not changing unless we step forward, step up, and get something done.
1: Agostino says the project will need support from the provincial and federal governments. The report does not contain any estimates on annual operating costs to house the homeless and provide supports to those suffering with mental health and drug addiction issues. Testimony has wrapped up at the first-degree murder trial of a LaSalle man. 49-year-old Glenn Mayer is charged with first-degree murder in the killing of 47-year-old Tony Bashara in January 2024. Mayer admitted on the witness stand that he shot and killed Bashara, but that was not his intention. Mayer told the court he only wanted to confront Bashara about an affair he was having with his wife. When a verbal argument escalated, Mayer testified Bashara grabbed a kitchen knife and he fired his gun 3 times. Mayer testified he intended to commit suicide that morning, but drove to Bashara's house in Lakeshore instead. Closing arguments are set for tomorrow, with jury deliberations likely beginning Thursday. AM 800 News time is 7:34. Lots of sunshine on the way, a high today of 25. Ontario Special Investigations Unit is looking to gather more information regarding a sexual assault investigation involving a former Chatham-Kent police officer. The SIU charged Kenneth Miller in April with 1 count each of sexual assault, sexual exploitation, and breach of trust. The charges followed allegations from a woman last September of incidents that took place with an on-duty constable in 2009 when she was a minor. Anyone with information is urged to reach out to the SIU confidentially. A warning this morning from the Windsor Essex County Health Unit. There's been a confirmed case of whooping cough in Leamington, and there may have been potential public exposure. Health officials are asking those who attended the Central Erie Shores Walk-in Clinic on Princess Street on June 6th between 10 a.m. and 2 p.m. and June 9th from 1:20 p.m. to 5 p.m. to monitor for symptoms for 21 days. Whooping cough is a highly contagious infection of the lungs and throat. Early symptoms look like a common cold and may include a runny or congested nose, sneezing, mild fever, and mild cough. Another Ford Fireworks is in the books. Thousands of people made their way to Windsor's waterfront to watch the 24-minute display above the Detroit River. This group of friends say they come every year and love the atmosphere.
15: I like the different kinds of fireworks, how they have different shapes and stuff. Yeah,
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15: Yeah, over the water.
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1: This spectator was impressed.
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1: And the weather was nice after a rainy start to the day. The AM 800 News poll question, how would you describe your current household finances? 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Yesterday we asked if you would be taking in the annual Ford Fireworks. Of more than 1,100 responses, 87% said no. AM 800 News time is 7:36. 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Visit the showroom on Q Drive off Lauzon Parkway. Not everyone is on board with the idea of adding another stop to a planned high-speed rail line between Toronto and Quebec City.
19: Transport Minister Stephen McKinnon has directed Alto to consider an additional stop in Kingston, Ontario. He says that reflects what the government heard in public consultations with residents. McGill University professor Ahmed El-Janidi claims the government's push to tack on a stop in a Liberal riding shows politics plays an outsized role in the project, despite being run at arm's length by a Crown corporation. He co-authored a study of the line in March and says each stop adds an extra 15 to 30 minutes to the length of a trip. McKinnon concedes it would result in longer travel times, but argues it would not be enough to discourage ridership and would draw more ridership in Kingston. David Augustine, The Canadian Press.
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2: 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Those start in the fall.
0: Okay, beautiful morning out there, and it looks like another nice one. Mix of sun and clouds, 25 or 77 today, clearing up at 14 for the low tonight, 57. And then tomorrow, sunny and 27 or 81. Meg's ordering hotter weather.
2: Yep.
0: See, I'm fine. We have the windows open right now.
2: I know, but come on, it's summer.
0: No.
2: I want to get in the pool.
0: Oh, I want bugs and mosquitoes and, you know, humid weather. So okay. I'm, you know, I feel like, you know, my I have to wring out my shirt after going for a walk. Thank you. Keep it like this. This is perfect. Take it till September. Right now it's 14 or 57.
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0: 7:39, CTV Windsor, AM 800, Club 800. DJ Elliott is spinning the dials and twisting the knobs this morning atop the top floor of the 50,000-watt blowtorch here at AM 800 at the corner of Tecumseh and Ouellette.
1: Yeah, Stevie's on vacation. Where did he say he was going to? Was it Mackinac?
0: Is that where he's going, Northern Michigan?
1: Mackinac Island?
0: I don't know.
1: It was something like that. We'll have to get the details from him.
0: Okay. All right. Everybody have a good time at the fireworks last night. If you think it was the best ever, let us know. You can text us, 519-792-2559. Also, we have a show coming up at the Coliseum at Caesars Windsor later this summer, Megaroo.
1: Yes, the Australian Pink Floyd show returns to the Coliseum stage at Caesars on their Happiest Days of Our Lives tour. This happens on August 27th. So if you want to win a pair of tickets to the show, you could enter in the code word for today. It's a great word. The word is happiest. Happiest is the code word for today. Go to our website, am800cklw.com. Enter it, and you might win two tickets to see Australian Pink Floyd.
0: Okay, very nice. Mm-hmm. All right, good stuff. Hey, how about this? Rita texted in. We came all the way from Glencoe to the fireworks, but we've been coming for 47 years.
1: Wow.
0: And my great-great-grandpa went to the first one.
1: Oh,
0: He's 94. Grandpa Will still goes at 94. So great-great-grandpa was there. Grandpa's still going.
1: That's unbelievable. See, what a beautiful tradition for a lot of families, eh?
0: Right.
1: The fireworks.
0: What's the drive from Glencoe? A couple hours?
1: No, I don't think Glencoe's not that far.
0: No?
1: It's in, like, Middlesex?
0: Yeah. Let me look it up. Hour 30.
1: Hour 30? Did you say, sorry?
0: I said a couple hours.
1: Okay. Yeah.
0: So, okay. Very nice. Glad you had a good time. And was it the best ever? 519-792-2559. Okay. Can we talk about this? Apparently this is, the new trend now. I have not seen this. It is porch geese are flocking all around Simcoe County. I've seen a one or two before on people's lawns, but apparently this is like some big growing nostalgic trend in parts of Ontario. The porch goose has quickly become the must-have on every front stoop.
1: So these are, you've seen them before. They're typically made out of plastic, metal, or resin. They're shaped exactly like a goose, but people are now dressing them up. They are getting little dresses, little rain jackets, sunglasses, hats for these geese that they put on their porch.
0: I don't get it.
1: I love it.
0: You do? Yeah.
1: I love it. I'm eating this up.
0: Okay. Well, one garden center manager told CTV News that they have like a waiting list now. They're selling so quickly.
2: And they went so fast, and then we had to like start compiling a waiting list of people, and I think that grew to almost like 200 people.
1: So cute. So one of the employees at that garden center looked into where the porch geese come from. Here's what she had to say.
3: It was a thing, and more in the southern states, they used to be out of cement, and people would dress them up, create their own little outfits for them. And apparently, it kind of went out of fashion.
0: Okay. Now
1: it's back.
0: It is back. She said one person in that area says they were looking for one highly sought after porch geese for more than a year, and they couldn't find one. Finally, her husband surprised her with one who she calls Lady Featherington. And she says, I chuckle thinking of my husband walking through Canadian Tire carrying a goose.
1: Oh, my gosh.
0: Apparently flying off shelves, $50 to $80 for one of these things.
1: Well, you know what? There's a lot of handy people in Windsor Essex County. Maybe this is a good business venture if you can make one of these goose.
0: One texter, I had a cement goose. I've had a cement goose since the 1980s.
1: Do you dress it up?
0: So everything old is new again. You know all those people that hoard and keep stuff? Why are you keeping that goose, that cement goose? You never know. You never know. The trend might come back, and now it is.
1: I would get one of these. And dress it up in all different outfits. I'd have a Christmas outfit for it, a Halloween outfit, spring outfit. And some of the outfits are so cute. A dress with all strawberries printed on it and these big hats. One of the goose that they took a picture of in Simcoe County, has rollers, like hair rollers, glasses, a robe on with a coffee mug in the goose's feathery hand.
0: Okay. Do you have one? Does your neighbor have one? One of these gooses, geeses? 519-792-2559. Laura says, oh my God, we were just in Halifax and they were talking on the radio there about how they can't get enough of these porch geese to satisfy demand.
1: Oh, and then this person goes on to say, this is Laura saying, and it's Meg's generation that is driving the demand,
0: oh,
1: not mine
0: is.
1: Or yours, Mike. It's a young person's game, I guess.
0: Apparently it is.
1: Somebody here, the clinker, saying we had a neighbor that lived two doors down, had one of those goose statues on her porch. So the one night I went down, I took the costume it had on, took that off. Oh, is this person?
0: They did a joke. So
1: okay,
0: they took
1: okay,
0: off
1: okay.
0: the costume and put it inside one of the disposable roasting pans
1: oh
0: and a
1: my
0: couple
1: gosh.
0: Carrots.
1: And then put it back.
0: And put it back to where it was.
1: Oh, that's actually
0: little
1: funny.
0: Little cooked goose right there. It's not bad. 519-792-2559. Are these making their way to Windsor Essex? Are you seeing them on people's porches or lawns or whatnot? 519-792-2559. I guess I got to pay attention. I've seen them before, and it makes sense that, like, you know, 20 years ago or something, this was a trend, and now it's coming back. But I haven't really noticed lately. But I guess it's maybe one of those things, like, when you start looking,
1: you'll notice all of them.
0: See them everywhere.
1: Yeah, absolutely. We've got Scott on the line this morning. Scott, you've got a funny porch goose story?
4: A little bit. I kind of had mentally blocked it out. So you guys brought this up. So my stepmom had a goose, same deal, like from the 80s probably, that she would dress up. So Meg's too young to remember, but Mike might remember Loeb's Supermarket.
0: Yes.
4: Okay, so she owned a Loeb store in Chatham, and she would dress her goose on her home porch, though, up in the Loeb uniform.
0: Oh, that's funny. That's cute. I'm sure she got a lot of looks.
4: Oh, yeah, for sure. But I totally forgot about it.
0: Yeah, right. Like, oh, my God. It does seem like somebody, Scott, thanks for the call, that somebody's like aunt, grandmother,
1: yeah.
0: something like that. But you're saying that it's that's the 30-year-old.
1: That's what this texter is saying, that it's gotten really popular with people my age. We've got Darlene on the phone. Good morning, Darlene.
5: Good morning, Meg and Mike.
1: It's okay. You used to make clothes for the geese.
5: I had orders like crazy years ago.
1: Oh, people would order them from you.
5: Rain suits, little dresses and hats, and I finally gave my patterns to a girl that I said, here, you make your own goose clothes.
0: Oh,
1: Darlene,
0: God,
1: bring it
0: funny.
1: Back. Bring it back. It sounds like there's a real business venture here.
5: Yeah, but I don't have my patterns anymore. And
0: oh,
5: you can't buy them anymore.
0: They'll be online somewhere. Apparently, like on Amazon, there are porch goose outfits you can get.
1: Oh, my God. That's wild.
0: Yeah.
1: We got a message here. A girlfriend of mine has been dressing Geraldine. Yes, she named it Geraldine for years.
0: Good name for a goose.
1: I think it is, too. She faithfully changes its outfits for holiday seasons events. Okay, I want one now. I'm getting influenced to get a porch goose.
0: Well, it would fit in at your place, I think. Maybe put it by the pool.
1: But I want it where people can see it.
0: Oh, you want it out front.
1: Yeah, I think I think I'd put it out front. Maybe I have a garden out front. Maybe
0: there
1: I'd put
0: go.
1: It in there.
0: Good place for a goose. Why not? 7:48 here on AM 800. Let's find out what's happening in the road from your drive-in today. Look out for cement goose statues on people's lawns. Let us know if you're spotting them this morning. 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It's a big deal event. 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
6: In the city, starting today, Windsor Avenue will be closed from Wyandotte Street East to Tuscarora Street, and Wyandotte will have lane restrictions from Goyou Street to Glengarry Avenue for road repairs. This work is ongoing daily until Friday. Wyandotte Street West has lane restrictions in both directions from Sunset Avenue to Huron Church Road until early July. Karen Avenue is still closed from Wyandotte Street West to Elliott Street West for road and water main work. College Avenue is fully closed between Huron Church Road and Brock Street. This closure is in effect until the end of July. And there is still a full closure on Central Avenue from Ontario Street to Seminole Street. Detours are in place. Meanwhile, in the county, lane restrictions are still in place on Disputed Road from Northtown Line to Laurier Parkway in LaSalle. And County Road 46 has lane restrictions between 8th Concession and County Road 17. From the AM 800 Traffic Center, I'm Megan DeLaurier.
1: All right, thanks so much for that, Megan. 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Do you have a porch goose? Have you been seeing the porch geese around? More on that up next.
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0: Okay, beautiful morning out there. A mix of sun and cloud today with a high of 25 or 77, 14 or 57 the low tonight, and then tomorrow sunny and 27 or 81. Right now, 15 with a high sky. That is 59 Fahrenheit.
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0: 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Oh, it's weird. We don't have any belated birthdays to get to today, Meg.
1: No, because I read them all yesterday at an inappropriate time of the show, but
0: he went against the rules.
1: I did.
0: Yeah.
1: You know what? I'm sticking by my decision. And we're going to whip through the birthdays today. Happy 48th birthday to Kelly Whitesell. Happy 74th birthday to Andrea Revest. Happy 84th birthday to Jim Anger. Matt Damaris is 34 today. Happy 44th birthday to Paul Bondi. Casey Martin, 47. Happy 71st birthday to Nifty Milosh. Happy 21st to Angela Soulier. And happy 15th birthday to Brantley Lafreniere.
0: How is Lafreniere?
1: Lafreniere.
0: I believe that's okay. It. Yeah, for the BL. There, right there. Hey, my sister-in-law is celebrating her birthday today. Melissa K. Cook. Yes.
1: Happy birthday.
0: Yeah, happy birthday to her. Kia Peters celebrating her birthday. Gary Curtis is 70. River Rogers is 4. Shannon Hipkins is 41. Julie Christo Finelli is 54. We have Martha DeYoung, who is 74. Elliot Law is 5. Lynn Freeland is 80. We have Rebecca Vario, happy birthday. Mary Ellen Fitzmaurice, happy birthday. And Eleanor McCarthy is 16. Eleanor McCarthy does not sound 16. Nobody named Eleanor is 16. That's got to be wrong.
1: Maybe that's making a comeback. A lot of these older names, making a comeback.
0: That is very true.
1: Maybe we can check on that one,
0: Can we
1: Elliot?
0: Confirm? Can
1: yeah.
0: we confirm with the McCarthys of Windsor Essex? Is there an Eleanor who's celebrating 16 today, please?
1: Okay.
0: Scott the Painter, P1, celebrating a birthday, 56 today.
1: Oh, wow. Scott the Painter, have a great day. We're celebrating two anniversaries, Jim and Debbie Nadalin, 47 years. Happy anniversary to you guys. And happy anniversary to Dennis and Phyllis Little. They're celebrating 49. So congratulations to the two couples this Monday, Tuesday morning, sorry.
0: Okay, very nice. Back to the phones about the, we've been talking about the porch geeses that are apparently making a comeback. People are dressing them up, putting it in their landscaping, putting it on their front lawn. Sue, you have a story about the porch goose.
21: Yes, Mike, I've had mine since the 80s.
0: Okay.
21: And my names are Esmeralda and Ernie.
0: Now, have they stayed out since the 80s, Sue, or have you busted them back out lately?
21: No, I've always kept them out. And
0: okay.
21: They used to get dressed, and they still do once in a while, but they like being naked.
1: Okay.
0: They're those kind of geese.
21: And I can guarantee you that it's a comeback, Mike, because I fix and repaint cement ornaments, and I have never done more geese.
0: Wow.
21: In the last 6 months than I have ever done.
1: Wow, that's incredible,
0: Sue.
1: So
0: it is coming back.
1: Yeah, I love that.
0: Okay.
1: We're getting some messages here. Somebody says, hey, Mike and Meg, there's a couple out on Highway 77 that still makes them out of cement. Just what had made for my daughter last year for $100. I just bought her a new outfit, house coat. I also gave her 3 baby geese since she just had her 3rd baby.
0: Oh, my God.
1: Yeah, we've got another.
0: It's weird what starts to trend.
1: It is.
0: I wonder if that's the place that somebody said Southwestern Ornamental Concrete on Bloomfield Road.
1: Yeah, that might be it. That might be it. The company that is making these for about $100 a piece. Somebody here saying, Rita.
0: Why $100 goose?
1: Well, you're going to have them for a long time. I mean, it seems like they stick around.
0: I wonder if they're a marketplace.
1: Probably. Rita texting us saying, my Nana has 16 goose all named and dressed after all of her grandkids. That's a lot. You got a 16. You got a flock of them now.
0: Woo!
1: You got a family of geese.
0: Oh, my God. All right, coming up next half hour, we are going to hear from Paul McDonald. Big night last night, downtown Windsor. Also, Michelle Molesky from CTV Windsor is going to tell us about one of our top stories this morning. A LaSalle man is testifying at his first-degree murder trial. What happened in court yesterday? That's up next.
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19: Fifteen degrees in Windsor, Essex. Lots of sunshine today with a high of 25, 77 Fahrenheit. I'm Paul McDonald, AM 800 News. 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Coming up, the cost of transforming Windsor Arena into homeless housing and a warning from the health unit. But first, closing arguments are scheduled for tomorrow at the murder trial of a LaSalle man. 49-year-old Glenn Mayer is charged with first-degree murder in the shooting death of 47-year-old Tony Bashara in January 2024. Mayer testified he did not intend to kill Bashara when he confronted him in Bashara's home in Lakeshore about an affair with his wife.

0: kitchen knife, and he fired his gun 3 times at Bishara. He also testified he intended to commit suicide that morning, but instead drove to Bishara's house. The case is expected to go to the jury on Thursday. A 43-year-old man is facing charges in connection with a stabbing in downtown Windsor. It happened late Saturday morning in the 300 block of Church Street near University Avenue West. Police say a 31-year-old man suffered a serious but non-life-threatening stab wound to his abdomen. Investigators say the 2 men were known to each other. The suspect is charged with aggravated assault, assault with a weapon, and possession of a dangerous weapon. The cost of turning the former Windsor Arena into the Village at the Barn is estimated at $55 to $60 million. A report will be going to City Council next Monday. Council will be asked to move the process forward for homeless housing by using $2.5 million approved in principle in this year's capital budget for the H4 Housing Hub project. Ward 3 Councilor Rinaldo Agostino says they're not looking to fund the village through the municipal tax base.
1: So we want to do our part, but we have to start educating to the province, to the federal government to move forward. But we can't do that without a plan and a price tag, and that's what we've put together for council on Monday.
0: The report says the project still needs to go through the design process, and the cost estimate could rise given the arena's condition. There are no estimates yet on annual operating costs, on housing, and supporting those experiencing homelessness, mental health, or addiction issues. AM 800 News Time is 8:03, sunny with a few clouds later, a high today of 25. Paramedics in Windsor Essex are moving closer to a strike. The union representing the 340 paramedics and the County of Essex appeared before the Ontario Labor Relations Board Monday. The hearing was to finalize a services agreement that would determine staffing levels during a potential strike or lockout. CUPE Local 2974 President James Jovanovich says the board will now determine the rules for any job action.
2: Sometime in the next several weeks, we'll determine when and how best to proceed. But then we would apply for what's called a no board report. Once we apply for that, it starts approximately a 17-day window, at the end of which would place us in a position for a legal strike.
0: The union says talks have stalled over staffing levels, rising call volumes, and paramedic burnout. Jovanovich says he remains hopeful the two sides can reach a deal. Ontario's police watchdog is appealing to the public for information on a sexual assault investigation involving a former Chatham Kent police officer. The Special Investigations Unit charged Kenneth Miller with 1 count each of sexual assault, sexual exploitation, and breach of trust in late April. The agency says it was notified by the Chatham Kent Police Service last fall after a woman alleged incidents involving an on-duty constable that took place when she was a minor in 2009. Investigators are looking to gather relevant information from the public in connection with the investigation. There's been a confirmed case of whooping cough in Leamington. The Windsor Essex County Health Unit is alerting the public to potential exposure to the highly contagious infection of the lungs and throat. The public health agency says anyone who attended the Central Erie Shores walk-in clinic on Princess Street on June 6th from 10 a.m. to 2 p.m. and June 9th from 1:20 p.m. to 5 p.m. to monitor for symptoms for 21 days. Early symptoms are like a common cold and may include a runny or congested nose, sneezing, and mild cough and fever. And after a rainy start in the morning, the evening was very nice for the annual Ford fireworks over the Detroit River. Thousands of spectators lined the waterfront to take in the 24-minute show that lit up the night sky. Felix says his favorite part was the finale when it shakes his entire body.
3: I love all the loud balloons at night. They're really cool.
0: Lena was impressed with the show.
4: The colors and the variety of different fireworks, and just the lights in general.
0: The Detroit fireworks first began back in 1958. The Amy Hedrick News Poll question, how would you describe your current household finances? Let us know at am800cklw.com. Yesterday we asked if you would be taking in the annual Ford fireworks of more than 1,100

0: 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AM 800 News Time is 8:06. Let's get a look at the markets now, brought to you by Nissan of Windsor, a member of the Revenberg Automotive family, Tecumseh Road East at Forest Glade Drive.
1: Experts say the Royal Canadian Navy will have the ability to strike land targets from a sub when Canada buys its new fleet of submarines. Ottawa is poised to announce soon which of the two qualified bidders, South Korea's Hanwha Oceans and Germany's TKMS, will get the contract to supply the Navy with a fleet of up to 12 submarines. Statistics Canada says the annual rate of inflation jumped to 3.2% last month, up from 2.8% in April. Gains in the basic materials and utilities sectors helped the Toronto stock market close up nearly 150 points, while U.S. stock markets were mixed. In New York, the Dow Jones Industrial Average was up about 150 points. The S&P 500 Index was down about 30 points. The dollar traded at 70.61 cents U.S., up from Friday's average of 70.57 cents. 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
10: All right. High today at 25 or 77. It looks like it's going to be a very nice day. Mainly sunny, mix of sun and cloud this afternoon. Tonight, low 14 or 57. And then tomorrow, 27 or 81. Mainly sunny skies. Thursday, 23 or 73. They're calling for showers and thunderstorms as of right now. The current temperature, it's 17 out there or 63 Fahrenheit.
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9: 8:10 here on AM 800. Coming up later this morning, we're going to be talking with the Minister of Education from Ontario, Paul Calandra, and they have unveiled some changes for your kids for school starting next fall. So what do you need to know? What is going to change about your kids' education? We'll talk to the minister coming up at around 8:37 this morning.
10: Yeah, but first we're going to speak with Michelle Molesky, reporter for CTV Windsor. And this is about a trial that she is covering. A LaSalle man testified Monday at his first-degree murder trial. And he kind of explained some details or reasonings behind. He went to a man's house armed with a handgun. And joining us now is Michelle Molesky. Good morning, Michelle. Can you kind of get into the details about what you heard yesterday?
12: Yeah, for sure. Good morning, guys. So Glenn Mayer has pleaded not guilty to one charge of first-degree murder in the death of Tony Bashara. This all happened in January of 2024, and yesterday the defense decided to call evidence. As you guys know, they don't have to. It could have just proceeded to closing arguments now that the Crown was done, but instead they put Mr. Mayer up on the stand, and he was on the stand all day yesterday, testifying in his own defense. And, you know, he talked a lot about some very personal, private, you know, the intimate details of his life at the time. And so to kind of summarize it, that morning, early that morning, he confirmed what he suspected to be true for a couple of months, that his wife was having an affair with Mr. Bashara. And he and his wife had been arguing, and they were arguing throughout that night. And then Mr. Mayer told the jury that he went into his bedroom, grabbed one of his legally owned Glock handguns, and drove from LaSalle to Lakeshore. It took about an hour, which, you know, isn't obviously a direct route. You could get there a little bit faster. But in any event, he told the jury that he was, quote, very intoxicated as he drove out to Mr. Bashara's home in Lakeshore. He knew where the house was. He knew the layout of the home. He had been there. He helped Mr. Bashara move. They were friends. And so he went to the back door. And sort of this is where the version of events sort of differ. You know, the Crown suggested that Mr. Mayer had sent text messages to Mr. Bashara, "I will speed up karma today. Everybody loses today." And Mayer denies that those are threats. He says that Mr. Bashara let him in. The Crown suggests that someone who had just been threatened would never let you in, and if so, why didn't Mr. Mayer go to the front door? He went to the back rear sliding door of the home, and in less just 3 minutes between the time that Mr. Mayer is seen on surveillance getting out of his truck, 3 minutes after his phone disconnected from his pickup truck, a surveillance camera at a different house recorded the sound of the gunshots. It was 3 minutes. Mr. Mayer says they got into a verbal argument for obvious reasons about the affair, and then it became more physical. He says Mr. Bashara pushed him into some furniture and then reached around the kitchen island, grabbed a knife, and was coming at Mr. Mayer, and so he shot him.
9: Mm. Michelle Molesky, CTV Windsor, joining us, talking about the trial of a LaSalle man testifying at his own first-degree murder trial, Glenn Mayer, who is 49 years old from LaSalle. The victim is Tony Bashara, who worked with Mayer's wife at this bar in Tecumseh. So is that the main defense, Michelle, that this was self-defense?
12: The defense hasn't specifically said what their defense is. I know I'm saying that same word a lot. It could be defense. It could be provocation. It could be, you know, that he wasn't in the right state of mind. He says he was intoxicated, but the Crown questioned then how he was able to drive for an hour without getting the attention of police. It was early in the morning, but it was 7 a.m. There would have been a lot of other vehicles on the road at the time. He never got in an accident. He didn't hit a parked car. He didn't hit a curb. And so the Crown questions whether or not he was really intoxicated, if he was able to drive for an hour. And Crown also very critical of how he says things played out. And, you know, also very critical, and this part is particularly difficult for the family, is he didn't call 911. And he threw the handgun in the kitchen sink. He has no explanation for why he would do that. He picked the knife up and threw the knife away. again, no explanation for that, doesn't recall why, and yet sort of remembers other parts of the night, which again, the Crown says is, quote, convenient, sort of lapses in memory. And one part that I do want to get to in fairness to everyone, and, you know, a warning, it is sensitive to talk about something like this, but Mr. Mayer also told the jury that he just wanted to confront Bishara about the affair with his wife. And he said that at the time he was considering taking his own life, and that's why he had the gun. But the Crown questioned then why did he have to go to Mr. Bishara's home armed if he was going to hurt himself?
13: Because
12: he did admit to the jury he wasn't going to, Mr. Mayer wasn't going to harm himself at Mr. Bishara's. He just wanted to go and confront him. And so the Crown questioned, well, then you didn't need a handgun to confront someone that you had threatened already. So that's where things ended yesterday. And so that's it for the evidence.
13: All right. Well, thank you. Perfect. Thank you so much, Michelle, for that. That is Michelle Molesky from CTV Windsor, outlining some of the details there that she has been hearing during the trial. Closing arguments will be held tomorrow, Wednesday. The jury will likely be deliberating sometime on Thursday on this case, but we thank Michelle. She's the best in the business, and especially when it comes to court cases like this. So we appreciate her time this morning.
9: Amazing fact, too, out of the story. You can read more on at am800cklw.com that he drove back to his home in LaSalle, hugged his kids, and turned himself in to LaSalle police. So cross-examination by the prosecution is what will take place now the next time in court. 8:17, let's find out what's happening on the roads now. Traffic, we're good out there so far. We have construction. Here's Megan DeLaurier.
14: In the county, water main work is still underway on County Road 20 in Kingsville between Heritage Road and McCain Side Road. And County Road 12 is closed between County Road 11 and County Road 15 in Essex. That's for the rehabilitation of the River Kennard Bridge. Meanwhile, in the city, starting today, Banwell Road South from Intersection Road to Shield Street will be closed to all traffic until Friday evening. Tecumseh Road East has lane reductions in both directions from Rivard Avenue to Balfour Boulevard for milling and paving work. The intersections of Ottawa Street and Kildare Road and Ottawa and Walker Road has lane restrictions in place until mid-July. University Avenue is still closed to traffic between McKay and Wellington until the end of the summer. And Windsor Avenue is closed from Giles Boulevard East to Shepherd Street East for road and water main work. That work will be ongoing until mid-August. From the AM 800 Traffic Center, I'm Megan DeLaurier.
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13: 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And the average price of gas in Windsor Essex, according to Gas Wizard this morning, 162.9. And just taking a look at some of the gas prices reported a bit earlier this morning, we are looking at... Actually, you know what? There's not much reported this morning. Are you seeing anything reported this morning, Mike?
9: Let me check my sources there, Meg Roberts. The latest I see being reported is, not much. 154.9, it seems to be the sweet spot at most stations being reported in the last 24 hours or so. There is a report at Costco, 145.9. They don't count, though.
13: Yeah, you're always going to get it cheaper at Costco.
9: That's it.
13: All right. Well, there you go. 162.9 average price, according to Gas Wizard this morning. Coming up, Paul is in, and we're going to get you that weather forecast. More on that up next.
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9: 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Mike Kaycook for my friends over at Forest Glade Fireplaces. Why don't you take a trip over there this week? They're at Tecumseh Road East in Banwell, also in Leamington and in Chatham. And if you're looking to up the game in your backyard, whether it's with a new barbecue, so you need barbecue like toys, tools, stuff like that, new cover, whatever it is, they have it for you. And we just got a few weeks ago. And this is why Meg's like, I want hotter weather. I'm glad it's been cooler in the evening. We've got to use our beautiful fire table that we got from Forest Glade Fireplaces. 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Forest Glade Fireplaces, they are the best people, family owned, local. 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And Paul, it's been a while since we've talked to you. Are people still coming from all over North America to Visions of Canada?
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0: Good Mag, Paul McDonald, producer Elliot in for Stevie Boy today. 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
1: Big E doing a fine job.
0: Yeah, easy.
1: Always. 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
0: He is.
1: Put him anywhere, he can do anything.
0: That's true. 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
1: Right. I think we're going to call him the Big Easy. I think that is a good name.
0: That's a great name. Yeah.
1: Yeah. The Big Easy.
0: That's now official.
2: Elliot is like... I like that nickname too, but the guys, are you like 20 or like 21? 20 years old?
3: Yeah, I'm 21.
2: 21.
1: And he's relaxed, man. I want to check him for a pulse sometimes.
2: Yeah.
1: So laid back. Love it.
0: Like never nervous purvis.
2: Yeah. Okay, all right. Weather forecast for today, high at 25 or 77. Mainly sunny, mix of sun and cloud this afternoon. Tonight, low of 14 or 57. Tomorrow, looking nice, warm, 27 or 81. Mainly sunny skies. Thursday, 23 or 73. Showers and thunderstorms is what they're calling for on Thursday. The current temperature, it is 17 out there or 63.
4: 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It's Mornings with Mike and Meg.
0: How about this, going back in the archives? Well, Meg knows this song. This is 1984. The Reflex by Duran Duran was number one.
2: Yeah, my parents would have jammed that. Or my dad, for sure, I think. That's how I know this.
0: It's a great song.
2: Yeah, this is definitely on the way to school in the morning. I think.
0: Going to Essex. What grade school did you go to?
2: Colchester North, baby. Right in the heart of Gesso.
0: That's right.
2: Best little grade school in the world. Hey,
0: wow. That's high praise. Okay, Paul McDonald joining us now from our AM 800 News Center. What are the stories we're hearing about? And this just came out late yesterday afternoon. A confirmed case of whooping cough has been found in Leamington that may have been exposed to the public.
1: Yeah, pertussis. So there was a walk-in clinic that that I'm guessing the patient attended. So there's 2 days that the health unit is alerting people who were at that walk-in clinic on Princess Street that if you were there, it was the 2 dates are June 6th and June 9th, and there's time frames. You can check our website. But if you were there, you were potentially exposed. So monitor your symptoms for the next 21 days. You don't have to run out and see the doctor yet, but if you start to get symptoms, and the early symptoms are like a runny or congested nose, kind of common cold-like symptoms. You know, if you start a mild cough,
0: fever,
1: a mild
0: perhaps.
1: Fever, any of those things, then you want to make sure that you're not going out anywhere. Contact a health provider and get some information on what you should do next.
0: Okay, but horrible is this? So you just got that, right? You think maybe, I got a little bit of cold or allergies or something. After a week or two, the cold symptoms fade, then the bad part starts. The coughing fits begin.
2: No.
0: And they can go last anywhere from a week to 6 weeks.
2: Oh, and it's really dangerous for babies, right? Young babies and infants?
1: Yeah. It's called pertussis. So, I mean, that's kind of the clinical name for it, and we all know it as whooping cough. So monitor your symptoms. If you were at that walk-in clinic, it's just one confirmed case so far, but this is where the health unit will continue to monitor. They'll test people who maybe were there if they are developing symptoms at all. So, it's an alert this morning from the health unit to, you know, be on the lookout if you were at, the case is in Leamington. And that walk-in clinic is in Leamington as well.
0: Paranoid Sally, you okay? You worried about this now?
2: I'm not too worried, but okay. If I was, a mom and I had an infant, you know, I would be making sure I'm taking precautions if I was at that location, but I'm sure, fingers crossed everything is fine for everybody.
0: All right, Paul's up next with the rest of the news, including the big night for fireworks downtown. When we come back, Ontario's education minister is going to join us, and they have unveiled some changes, mandatory changes for your kids starting this fall. What will this mean to your kids and when they return to school? That's next.
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1: -17 degrees in Windsor, Essex, a mainly sunny day, some clouds later, a high of 25, 77 Fahrenheit. I'm Paul McDonald, AM 800 News. This report is brought to you by St. Clair College in Windsor and Chatham, the home of Saints Nation. Coming up, a looming paramedic strike and a confirmed case of whooping cough in Leamington. The first city council will discuss a report next week on transforming the former Windsor Arena into a homeless housing hub. Administration pegs the cost to the village at the barn at $55 to $60 million. Council will be asked to move the process forward by using $2.5 million already approved in principle in this year's capital budget for the H4 Housing Hub project. Ward 3 Councilor Ronaldo Agostino says the plan relies on support from the provincial and federal government.
17: I strongly feel that we're going to have a great case towards the federal government, the provincial government. They're going to look at us and say, these guys have put in the work. They want to try something different. They want to do something to help the community. They want to do something to help the downtown. And again, the question is, if not this, then what?
1: The report says the estimated cost could rise during the design process and inspection of the arena's condition. It also does not contain annual operating costs for providing support to the homeless and those suffering with mental health and addiction issues. Testimony has wrapped up at the first-degree murder trial of a LaSalle man. 49-year-old Glenn Mayer is charged with first-degree murder in the killing of 47-year-old Tony Bashara in January 2024. Mayer admitted on the witness stand that he shot and killed Bashara, but that was not his intention. Mayer told the court he only wanted to confront Bashara about an affair he was having with his wife. When a verbal argument escalated, Mayer testified Bashara grabbed a kitchen knife and he fired his gun three times. Mayer testified he intended to commit suicide that morning, but drove to Bashara's house in Lakeshore instead. Closing arguments are set for tomorrow, with jury deliberations likely beginning Thursday. A strike is looming at Essex Windsor EMS. The union representing 340 paramedics and the County of Essex appear before the Ontario Labour Relations Board Monday. The hearing was to finalize an essential ambulance services agreement in the event of a strike or lockout. QP Local 2974 President James Jovanovich says paramedics are not considered essential in the same way police and fire are.
18: Because we are subject to this system and we are held to a different standard as police and fire, our union wants to engage in what would be most meaningful and effective towards impacting negotiations so that way we can successfully secure and stabilize emergency response in Essex County.
1: Once the board rules in the next few weeks, Jovanovich says the union will apply for a no board report, starting a 17-day countdown to a potential strike or lockout. He says contract talks have stalled over issues regarding staffing levels, rising call volumes, and paramedic burnout. Ontario Special Investigations Unit is looking to gather more information regarding a sexual assault investigation involving a former Chatham-Kent police officer. The SIU charged Kenneth Miller in April with one count each of sexual assault, sexual exploitation, and breach of trust. The charges followed allegations from a woman last September of incidents that took place with an on-duty constable in 2009 when she was a minor. Anyone with information is urged to reach out to the SIU confidentially. This morning, Montreal's mayor is expected to visit the neighborhood that was struck by a fatal shooting. Montreal police officer Mohamed Lamine Benrandois has been, as well as a civilian and the shooter, were killed while another officer was injured. Police say officers were met with gunfire after responding to a 911 call about a person with a gun at a hotel. Quebec's police watchdog is investigating the shooting, while Quebec provincial police have launched a parallel criminal probe. A warning this morning from the Windsor-Essex County Health Unit. There's been a confirmed case of whooping cough in Leamington, and there may have been potential public exposure. Public health officials are asking those who attended the Central Erie Shores Walk-In Clinic on Princess Street on June 6th between 10 a.m. and 2 p.m. and June 9th from 1:20 p.m. to 5 p.m. to monitor their symptoms for 21 days. Whooping cough is a highly contagious infection of the lungs and throat. Early symptoms look like a common cold and may include runny or congested nose, sneezing, mild fever, and mild cough. Those who may have been exposed or are experiencing symptoms should contact their health care provider. And thousands of people gathering along the waterfront to watch the night sky over the Detroit River light up during the annual Ford Fireworks. Diane Bootsky and her husband Lutz came from Guelph to join friends and got a prime viewing spot around 2 yesterday afternoon.
19: We decided to come down and camp at Wheatley for the weekend. Come over and enjoy these beautiful fireworks we've heard so much about.
1: The loud explosions and strong vibrations were not an issue for May, who was joined by a group of friends.
20: Every year we come here because it's a tradition. I'm excited because I love fireworks and they're really pretty and loud.
1: Mother Nature cooperated as the weather turned nice for the 24-minute show. The Amy Hedberg News Poll question, how would you describe your current household finances? Let us know at AM800CKLW.com. Yesterday we asked if you would be taking in the annual Ford fireworks. Of more than 1,100 responses, 87% said no. AM800 News time is 8:38. 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Today marks the beginning of Amazon Prime Day. ABC's Mike Dubusky has how it's expected to compare with recent sales from the online retailer.
4: When it comes to deals, don't expect dramatically steeper discounts when compared to last year's Prime Day. Adobe anticipates categories like appliances will be discounted about 18% as opposed to 17% last year. Meanwhile, computers will shave 13% off compared to 12% in 2025. Even still, Adobe says these are likely to be the biggest discounts on Amazon until the holiday shopping season kicks off in November. Mike Dubusky, ABC News.
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0: All right, some nice weather out there this morning, and it is going to be sunny to start. Mix of sun and cloud this afternoon, 25-77, down to 14 or 57 tonight, and then sunny tomorrow. A little bit warmer, Meg. We're going to be right at the average temperature, 27 or 81. And now that we've reached summer, the first day of summer officially, the days will start getting shorter now.
2: Well, that's the way it goes.
0: That's the way she goes every year. You can't argue with it. Right now, it is 17 and sunny, 63 Fahrenheit.
25: 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It just-

0: 7:41 here on CTV Windsor and AM 800. Coming up, part two on our way back Windsor Essex about fireworks night and the end of the Freedom Festival, which ended so many years ago now, and it really was a big change in fireworks night and the whole festival downtown. But right now, we want to talk about school. I know school, is school done yet? It's almost done,
1: it's
0: right?
1: It's almost done. Yeah, it's almost done. But just yesterday, the education minister announced some changes, mandatory changes coming to schools across Ontario starting September, from attendance, participation, and exams counting towards secondary school students' final grades to a digital learning platform. Some of the way that this kind of breaks down is grade 9 and 10s will be graded on 65% of classwork, 20% on final evaluation, and 15% on attendance and participation. Grade 11 and 12 will be marked on 65% of classwork, 25% on final evaluations, and 10% on attendance and participation. Written exams will be mandatory for several classes, including English, math, and science. And then there's a number of, there's some rules or some changes here on participation as well, participation marks. And joining us this morning is the Minister of Education, Paul Calandra. Good morning, Paul.
2: Hey, good morning. How are you guys?
1: Good.
0: We are good. So this sounds like some pretty big changes. And the software is one of the things that caught our attention. $60 million is a really big investment in that new Edwin platform. And, for parents and educators and all of us taxpayers listening right now, what does this software do to justify that price tag?
2: Yeah, it helps teachers deliver the curriculum. One of the things that we kept hearing from a lot of teachers as a crisscrossing the province is that, great Minister of Education has given this curriculum, but the resources to deliver it and the lesson plans, very, very thin. So they have to spend a ton of time, teachers, filling in the blanks. And so a lot of them kept showing me this program and said, well, can you look at this? We've been using this. A lot of teachers were buying it on their own and using the program called Edwin. And the more we looked at it, the more we liked it, and we just thought, okay, whether it's Edwin or another platform, perhaps we should be able to provide teachers province-wide access to a platform like Edwin. Went through an RFP, and it was the one that was ultimately selected, and it does everything. So if you're a teacher, doesn't matter what grade, K to 12, you need a lesson plan. It can help you develop a lesson plan or give you a lesson plan that has been approved by the Ministry of Education. And it really helps identify for teachers, because the classrooms are so different now.
1: Mm-hmm.
2: A teacher might have 25 kids in a class, and 5 of the students might have an independent or individualized education plan. So it's 5 different curriculums that a teacher needs. And this really, really helps. And if I could just say another thing on it, when there's a supply teacher, they will already have a lesson plan available to them. So it's not a lost day. It is a teaching day, and parents can access this and see what their kids are doing. They can see how the kids are comparing to other kids in the classroom. So it is a really, really good game-changing tool in my opinion, and a lot of the teachers who led me to it.
1: Can we talk a little bit about, so now there's some framework or some changes. It looks like the government, now issuing like 65% of classwork, kind of issuing more of what final assessments perhaps will look like, or how this breaks down in a course. Why do you think that is going to be helpful for teachers, and the school system?
2: Yeah, again, it's another one of these things that came about by talking to teachers. And what I heard from a lot of the secondary teachers was, first of all, you got to give us better control of our classroom, and by allowing us to put participation and attendance as part of that mark, it gives them a bit of control. But returning exams, they said, a final examination in a school setting will help us really understand if the kid, if the student has understood the work. It helps us differentiate between what might be AI-driven final assessments, because they're in a classroom or they're in the school doing that final examination. And ultimately, it prepares them for university, where they will be writing exams. There are some students in the province who have never written an exam in their high school career and then get themselves into university and are finding themselves writing final exams for the first time. They're just not prepared. So, listening to the educators, they said, bring this back. Let us make these assessments let us bring back energy into the classroom, and this will better prepare them for whether it's college or university.
1: Yeah.
0: Education Minister Paul Calandra joining us. One more question from me, Paul, about cell phone ban. And are we getting closer to the possibility of a total cell phone ban? And actually, it sounds like you're on board for this. You actually witnessed this in Quebec.
2: Yeah, it was, I don't know, maybe I'm nostalgic or something like that, because it was.
0: Are you starting to use the term back in my day, Paul? That means you're getting old.
2: No, I don't want to use it. I'm trying to avoid using it because I don't want to be that person, but I'm getting more and more like that person. And it's driving me crazy. But, you know, I walked in these schools in Quebec where they have a total ban, and it was completely different atmosphere. It was so, so different. The students loved it. The teachers loved it. The administrators loved it. And the parents, admittedly, at the beginning, the first few months, I was told that it was a bit of a hard sell, but now the parents are fully on board and committed. So, I'm going to spend a little bit more time speaking with educators who have again said to me, look, if you do this, you've got to have our back. And they haven't felt that way before. So that's the missing piece of it. But man, I'm pretty excited by the opportunity or the potential of what I saw in Quebec really knocked my socks off. And I think students, parents, and teachers would love it if we get our act together and bring something forward where we absolutely have their back if they do this.
1: Oh, well, thank you so much for your time, Paul. We really, really appreciate it this morning. That is Paul Calandra, the Ontario Education Minister, talking about some of those mandatory changes for schools. Now, there has also been a number of criticism towards some of these plans as well, which includes the Ontario Secondary Schools Teachers Federation, saying that spending is a far cry from what teachers actually need and nowhere near enough compared to the billions of dollars that he said the Ford government has taken away from public education. And I know there's some concerns from teachers out there who have also said that, you know, the lack of participation and attendance are kind of complex issues, and they often highlight social issues that should be addressed by the province through means other than grading attendance. So we'll have to see what this looks like come September. The good news is you've got the summer off to take it all.
0: That's
1: in.
0: It. You're down the home stretch, and then you don't have to worry about this until September.
1: Yeah, all the teachers have a great summer off, and students, same goes to you. It is 8:48. Let's take a look at your traffic. Megan Delorier with your traffic this morning.
3: In the city, starting today, Windsor Avenue will be closed from Wyandotte Street East to Tuscarora Street, and Wyandotte will have lane restrictions from Goyou Street to Glengarry Avenue for road repairs. This work is ongoing daily until Friday. Wyandotte Street West has lane restrictions in both directions from Sunset Avenue to Huron Church Road until early July. Karen Avenue is still closed from Wyandotte Street West to Elliott Street West for road and water main work. College Avenue is fully closed between Huron Church Road and Brock Street. This closure is in effect until the end of July. And there is still a full closure on Central Avenue from Ontario Street to Seminole Street. Detours are in place. Meanwhile, in the county, lane restrictions are still in place on Disputed Road from Northtown Line to Laurier Parkway in LaSalle. And County Road 46 has lane restrictions between 8th Concession and County Road 17. From the AM 800 Traffic Center, I'm Megan Delorier.
0: All right, Megan, thanks very much. We come back way back Windsor, Essex. The end of the Freedom Festival. Why did it go away? Up next.
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0: All right, 8:50 here on AM 800, and let's talk about my favorite pizza, Antonino's Original Pizza. I love it so much. What we do on the weekends is I order a queen for just Kelly and I. Kelly eats like a little bird, right? She, nom, nom, nom, nom, nom. I eat the rest of about half of it. And then at 4:30 in the morning, my alarm goes off. I get in the shower and then I go have for breakfast. I warm up for 15 seconds, Meg. One of the squares of Antonino's I have left over to eat for breakfast.
1: 15 seconds is the sweet spot?
0: That's the sweet spot. Not too hot, but still a little bit warm and a little bit moist. And then I'm ready. You know what? That's the beauty of pizza. I know, like, it looks like it's expensive, but it feeds so many people, right? And you can have leftovers, and they have salads. The Greek salad, the family-sized Greek salad, is outstanding. The Nutella pizza, they got it all. And if you're hosting people over at your place, and you don't feel like sitting over the barbecue, you don't feel like being in the kitchen when it's so nice, you want to be outside by the pool. You want to be looking at Meg's beautiful pool. You know what? Order Antonino's, and they'll feed you. You don't have to worry about it. Go to their website, originalpizza.ca.
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0: 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And Paul, it's been a while since we've talked to you. 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
0: Okay, beautiful morning out there. It's going to be a nice day. Mix of sun and cloud, 25 or 77, down to 14 or 57 tonight. And then Wednesday, mainly sunny and 27 or 81. Right now, 17, that is 63 Fahrenheit.
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0: Oh, I like this one.

0: We were talking earlier about the trend of the spring and the summer, apparently, are those geese that are made of cement that are coming back. They were in the 80s. A lot of people had them, and maybe even into the 90s. Now, apparently, you can't find them. They're being sold out everywhere. People are dressing them up again and putting them in their landscaping or on their front porch.
1: Yeah, dressing up in little bonnets and dresses and rubber boots and the whole nine yards. And calling in about this morning is Diane. Good morning, Diane. You must have heard us earlier talk about this goose trend, and you're a part of it.
2: I am. It's overwhelming. It's just unbelievable. I am just in awe of the demand and the enthusiasm of people wanting to dress them.
0: Okay, so people are contacting you and saying, listen, I want this or that for my goose, and you'll
2: Correct.
0: Make it for them? Wow.
2: Yes, for all the occasions. They want Christmas outfits, St. Patrick's outfits, July 2nd outfit. Like, it's just overwhelming. Oh. I just love it.
1: Yeah, I bet.
2: I'm having so much fun making them, too. Like, every one that I make is just, oh, wow, this is so nice.
1: Oh, that's great, Diane. Thank you so much for the call this morning.
0: Yeah.
1: And I was saying, I think I got to get in on this trend. I got to get myself a porch goose so that I can dress it up in a bunch of cool clothes.
0: I think it would fit at your place.
1: I think it would, too. I would dress it up as a little farmer.
0: Okay.
1: Yeah.
0: And I wonder if it's going to go then to other animals. Is it going to stay the goose, or are we going to start seeing, like, I don't know, turtles or foxes or raccoons or puppies, kitties?
1: Well, you know, remember when the garden gnome thing was really big and everybody
0: yes.
1: was collecting those? I just think it goes in, it's a fad. It's really popular now. I'm sure it'll go out of style, come back in.
0: Maybe we should get Mike and Meg ones for the front lawn of the radio station.
1: If the general is listening right now, can you spare us some money for that?
0: Is it in the budget? Can we afford this? Contact Bell.
1: That would be fun.
0: Okay.
1: Big ones of Mike and Meg.
0: Yes, massive ones.
1: As goose.
0: Yeah,
1: we would dress you up in a lion's shirt.
0: We're on to something here. It's 8:57.

0: It is time for Wayback Windsor Essex here on AM 800. And we're going to talk more about the fireworks and the big display last night. Best ever. Wow, what a great turnout. And when we look up at the fireworks, we're watching the main event of the summer. But for a long time, those fireworks were just one piece of a huge two-nation party known as the International Freedom Festival. And for nearly 50 years, Windsor and Detroit co-hosted the Freedom Festival to bridge Canada Day and the 4th of July. It was really an incredible celebration featuring giant parades, midway rides, even international tugboat races across the Detroit River. But as times changed, the logistics and costs of running a joint cross-border festival became a little too complicated. So back in 2007, that the Freedom Festival officially split into two separate events. And we got Windsor Summerfest here at home and Detroit launched River Days. Fortunately, even though the festival divided, both cities agreed the spectacular fireworks display that we saw last night had to survive as a shared tradition. So it remains the one event that brings both sides of the border together under the exact same sky. We hope you enjoyed the big show last night. That's Wayback Windsor Essex for today. If you want to hear prior history segments, you open your podcast app and search Mornings with Mike and Meg.
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6: Seventeen degrees in Windsor, Essex. Sunny with a few clouds this afternoon. A high of 25, 77 Fahrenheit. I'm Paul McDonald, AM 800 News. This report is brought to you by Bertone Chairs, proudly serving Windsor, Essex since 1986. Coming up, the cost of homeless housing at the barn, and testimony concludes at the murder trial of a LaSalle man. But first, the latest step in what could lead to a paramedic strike in Windsor, Essex. The union representing 340 paramedics and the County of Essex went before the Ontario Labour Relations Board Monday. The two sides are working to finalize a services agreement that would set out staffing levels during a potential strike or lockout. QP Local 2974 President James Jovanovich says he remains hopeful the two sides can reach a collective agreement.
7: No one is more aware of the deficiencies in EMS than paramedics that serve their communities. So whereas we do not wish to strike, we feel obligated to do what is necessary to draw the proper attention and to bring the employer to the table to enact meaningful change to help stabilize this broken system.
6: The Labor Relations Board is expected to issue its ruling in the next few weeks. Jovanovich says the union will then apply for a no-board report.

0: could cost between $55 and $60 million. A report on the proposed The Village at the Barn is going to City Council on Monday. Council is being asked to move the process forward by using $2.5 million already approved in principle in this year's capital budget for the H4 Housing Hub project. Ward 3 Councilor Rinaldo Agostino says no is not an option.
1: We understand that nobody else wants to deal with this, that the city has to move forward with this, that things are not changing unless we step forward, step up, and get something done.
0: Agostino says the project will need support from the provincial and federal governments. The report does not contain any estimates on annual operating costs to house the homeless and provide supports to those suffering with mental health and addiction issues. Closing arguments are scheduled for tomorrow at the murder trial of a LaSalle man. 49-year-old Glenn Mayer is charged with first-degree murder in the shooting death of 47-year-old Tony Bashara in January 2024. Mayer testified he did not intend to kill Bashara when he confronted him in Bashara's home in Lakeshore about an affair with his wife. Mayer told jurors when an argument escalated, Bashara grabbed a kitchen knife and he fired his gun 3 times at Bashara. He also testified he intended to commit suicide that morning but drove to Bashara's house instead. The case is expected to go to the jury on Thursday. AM 800 News Time is 9:03. Lots of sunshine today, a high of 25. Ontario's police watchdog is appealing to the public for information on a sexual assault investigation involving a former Chatham Kent police officer. The Special Investigations Unit charged Kenneth Miller with 1 count each of sexual assault, sexual exploitation, and breach of trust in late April. The agency says it was notified by the Chatham Kent Police Service last fall after a woman alleged incidents involving an on-duty constable that took place when she was a minor in 2009. Investigators are looking to gather relevant information from the public in connection with the investigation. Montreal's mayor is expected to visit this morning the multicultural neighborhood where a shooting killed a police officer, a civilian, and the suspect. Quebec's police watchdog is investigating while Quebec provincial police have launched a parallel criminal probe. Montreal police say officers were met with gunfire yesterday after responding to a 911 call about a person with a gun at a Hilton hotel. AM 800 News Time is 9:05. We check business now. Not everyone on board with the idea of adding another stop to a planned high-speed rail line between Toronto and Quebec City.
2: Transport Minister Stephen McKinnon has directed Alto to consider an additional stop in Kingston, Ontario. He says that reflects what the government heard in public consultations with residents. McGill University professor Ahmed Al-Janidi claims the government's push to tack on a stop in a liberal riding shows politics plays an outsized role in the project, despite being run at arm's length by a Crown corporation. He co-authored a study of the line in March and says each stop adds an extra 15 to 30 minutes to the length of a trip. McKinnon concedes it would result in longer travel times, but argues it would not be enough to discourage ridership and would draw more ridership in Kingston. David Augustine, The Canadian Press.
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3: Good morning. Final hour for us. Mike K. Cook and the illustrious Meg Roberts with you here on a post-fireworks Tuesday where Meg is... How you feeling? You're making it through, aren't you?
4: You're a little tired
3: from going last night?
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3: Right.
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3: The best ever.
4: Yeah.
3: You heard it here first, and it was confirmed as of just about, 10 hours ago when the fireworks came to an end. 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
4: All right. It's going to be a nice day today. High at 25 or 77. Mainly sunny to start the day. Mix of sun and cloud this afternoon. Tonight, low of 14 or 57. Tomorrow, warm, 27 or 81. Mainly sunny skies. Thursday, temperatures dropping to 23 or 73 Fahrenheit. As of right now, they're calling for some showers and thunderstorms. Current temperature, it is 19 degrees out there or 66 Fahrenheit.
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3: Good times last night downtown.
4: Yeah, speaking of fireworks by Katy Perry, did anybody think that that was the best grand finale ever?
3: I'm telling you.
4: Mike... We go every single year, and I mean, I do say this every single year,
3: yeah.
4: But that grand finale last night, it was so intense, so loud. I think it's the first time I've ever had to close my ears. I had to plug my ears. And when I went home and I was laying in bed, my ears were ringing. That's how loud
3: that's how
4: it was.
3: You know. When you're getting ear damage, hearing damage.
4: honestly, you know you're doing it right. I know.
3: Yeah.
4: But it was almost like they had two grand finales last night. Like, you're like, oh, okay, that was it. And then it kind of ramped back up again. You couldn't even see the barges because it almost looked like the barges were exploding. That's how intense it was. Am I just looking at this with rose-colored glasses, or does anybody else feel the same
3: way? Okay, 519-792-2559 is Meg will make her appointments with Tina and Autumn over at the Sound Hearing Care clinic, who are on experts on call coming up this Saturday.
4: Yeah, it got to the point that I was like, oh, I have to put my fingers in my ears because it is hurting me. It is hurting.
3: Yep. Okay, well, let us know. What did you think of the show last night? Did you make your way downtown? And... I don't know if people want to give this away. If you don't go downtown to watch it, is there a place away from the crowds that you're getting a good view? I would think somewhere on the West End in Sandwich Town, somewhere around there, you would get a very good view.
4: You know where I've seen people before? Is you know that hill behind Tepperman's?
3: Mm-hmm.
4: I've seen people there before. So you don't have to go downtown and get in all the traffic.
3: Right. What about Malden Park up on the hill there?
4: Maybe.
3: Would you be able to see it, or would there be trees in the way? And here's what I'm wondering out loud as well. And we, if it wasn't for the orange clown in the White House, we could have done this maybe this year. Are they going to allow people to stand on the Gordie Howe Bridge to watch the fireworks next year or whenever it opens? Because you can walk or bike on the Gordie Howe Bridge. Would I be, you know, are they going to have like some special night where maybe they would have to sell tickets, so they'd only allow a certain amount of people on the bridge where you could go in the walking lanes and then just, you know, find a spot and stand there and watch the fireworks
4: that
3: from
4: would
3: the
4: be
3: bridge.
4: Cool. I was saying this a little bit earlier. It was kind of sad, you know, because at the beginning of the fireworks, you got the helicopter that goes past with the Canadian flag and then the American flag. And it's we've shared this beautiful moment with our U.S. neighbors for decades now, right? And then you look over to the left, the Gordie Howe Bridge is all lit up. It looks beautiful. We all know it's right, ready to go. And it did make the evening a little different, perhaps, than other years. Because you're seeing this symbol of, you know, connection, the Gordie Howe Bridge. There's so much drama going around, but yet you're still sharing this special moment with our neighbors, in which we love these people. I don't know, all my family members commented on it, like, this is kind of a different fireworks night because of that.
3: Okay.
4: You're laughing.
3: I'm just laughing because, you know, it's just so ridiculous. The fact that we're here in 2026 and that we do have a different feel, that we, you know, we just did a Way Back Windsor Essex about the Freedom Festival. And I find it has not been the same since we had more of the combined festival, since it went to, what is it called here? Summerfest, which is.
4: Yeah. Yeah, but when's the last time you went down to the fireworks?
3: Oh, I'm not talking about me. I'm talking about the good of the people here.
4: Okay.
3: The whole region. And they have River Days over in Detroit. Like, I really miss the days. And this is a good, this is old guy. Back in my day, when we had the Freedom Festival, we had the tugboat races, we had the Windsor and Detroit police doing the tug of war across the river. Like, it felt like a truly combined festival with the Freedom Festival. It doesn't feel like that now. It just feels like it's fireworks night. And then we have our own festivals on each side. And if you haven't been to the Riverwalk in Detroit, it's beautiful. They've done an amazing job in front of the Rensen there and going to the east. And now they're working on going to the west. But I don't know. That just might be old guy nostalgia.
4: Yeah. I don't even remember it when it was like that.
3: Really?
4: Yeah. Like, when did the Freedom Festival?
3: It was 2007 it came to an end officially. And I think it was starting to go that way even for a few years before that.
4: Mm-hmm.
3: And it hasn't been the same to me since. But the fireworks are the fireworks, and they're a beautiful, beautiful view, beautiful noise. And again, last night, the best ever. One text coming in, Mike and Meg, many people do go to the top of the hill to Malden Park. I've been there in the past.
4: That'd be a nice view. You're away from everybody.
3: Yeah. Another
4: close
3: one.
4: To home.
3: We went to Alexander Park. Kids play on the equipment for hours, and then we watched the fireworks. Aww. And thanks to the city for keeping the bathrooms open this year. I guess the bathrooms weren't open last year. Paul says, I watched from my balcony on McKay, and I found the finale was overpowered by smoke.
4: It was. I think it has something to do with the way the wind direction goes,
3: too. Yeah, the atmosphere, the wind, and all that stuff. If it's not breezy at all, it's going to linger.
4: Yeah, and it kind of did, but I think it kind of added to it. It's just, it was so chaotic. There was so much going on. I found myself, like, chuckling at parts, being like, this is wild.
3: Joel says, what did they call the fireworks show this year? They named that was purposely focused on America. I don't know. I don't know what the name was.
4: Yeah, it was called like something like Go Detroit. It was
3: it's really their fireworks.
4: Yeah, it is.
3: They're just nice enough to put it on the river for us. We pay zero. Basically, Windsor police probably have a big budget for the night. Sending out extra officers downtown. Other than that, we don't pay for anything to the Zambelli brothers who do the show.
4: The theme was Detroit Go for Launch. That was the theme for this year's Ford Fireworks. And they always have a theme. So anyways, I thought it was a beautiful night, a little chilly, but, nice and clear. And I hope everybody who went or watched on television had a nice time.
3: Okay, very nice. We will get to the replay of the mayor's comments about Windsor Arena, the old barn, and the villages at the barn coming up after the 9:30 news. We'll get to that. And we want to ask you, and you can start commenting on this, is there a need to save Windsor Arena? Like, do you have nostalgia for it and say, no, that cannot be knocked down? Because that's one of the things we're going to talk about with the mayor, and you'll hear it in his clip that from earlier, to say, like, why are we saving this place?
4: Yeah, because he's saying that that is adding to the cost of doing this hub, is that it's going to be expensive to save the building. And he said it might even be cheaper, probably, to knock it down. So we're going to talk about that 9:37. But first, let's get to your traffic. And it's Megan DeLaurier this morning.
6: In the county, water main work is still underway on County Road 20 in Kingsville between Heritage Road and McCain Side Road. And County Road 12 is closed between County Road 11 and County Road 15 in Essex. That's for the rehabilitation of the River Kennard Bridge. Meanwhile, in the city, starting today, Banwell Road South from Intersection Road to Shield Street will be closed to all traffic until Friday evening. The intersections of Ottawa Street and Kildare Road and Ottawa and Walker Road has lane restrictions in place until mid-July. University Avenue is still closed to traffic between McKay and Wellington until the end of the summer. And Windsor Avenue is closed from Giles Boulevard East to Shepherd Street East for road and water main work. That work will be ongoing until mid-August. From the AM 800 Traffic Center, I'm Megan DeLaurier.
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4: All right. The average price of gas today, according to Gas Wizard, 162.9. The average price. Coming up, we're going to get the news poll question of the day. It's about your household finances. More on that up next.
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4: 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So check them out today. Essex Home Furnishings, located right off of Highway 3 in Essex. And if you go into the showroom, tell them that Meg Roberts from AM800 says hi.
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1: It's going to be a nice day. High at 25 or 77. Mainly sunny to start the day. Mix of sun and cloud this afternoon. Tonight, low of 14 or 57. Tomorrow, another nice day. Finally back in the 80s. 27 or 81 is the high for tomorrow. Mainly sunny skies. The current temperature right now, 19 or 66 Fahrenheit.
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0: FIFA World Cup lives on TSN. 9:23. This is one of the stories, and we talked about this earlier, that a Windsor driver had been charged with stunt driving after a car was clock driving three times the limit in beautiful Kingsville.
7: Is there a charge of super stunt driving?
0: Yeah.
7: Or,
0: there should be.
7: Or stunt driving? Because this is one when we saw it yesterday. It was like, what? Really? Is this a typo?
1: 239 no. kilometers an hour
7: wow.
1: in an 80 kilometer speed zone. 239.
7: And weaving in and out of traffic, passing other vehicles. Like, I mean, this is some highly risky
0: yeah.
7: behavior.
0: Looked like Cole Trickle out there from Days of Thunder. So we were wondering earlier, what vehicle was said driver, this 29-year-old, who was arrested and charged with these offenses under the Highway Traffic Act and Criminal Code. So, Paul, your guess was?
7: I think I went Ford Mustang.
0: Ford Mustang.
7: Because you went with the
0: Challenger.
7: The local muscle car.
0: Yeah. I went local bone. Meg?
1: I think I went like a souped up Honda.
7: Civic.
1: Something low
7: yeah,
1: to the yeah. ground.
0: Okay. We found the answer. I contacted OPP. Now, we don't have the exact model.
7: Okay.
0: But this is upset-minded. I'm going like 10 seed out of the East Hyundai. It was a Hyundai.
7: Come on.
0: I kid you not.
7: See, I was joking when I said Prius, right?
0: Right.
7: It's not. I said it's not a Prius.
0: Okay, but the thing
7: wow.
0: is, they have a new sports car that has come out called the Ioniq.
7: Okay.
0: The Ioniq 6 sedan, and this thing is very similar to like the Challenger or, you know, the muscle cars like that. It doesn't even look like it's like a muscle car, but it is a muscle car.
1: So that's
0: and this
1: what your
0: thing,
1: assumption is.
0: Right. That's what I'm assuming this vehicle could have, because like what cars can even go that fast? This thing, let's see, where does it go? Where does it go? I had the stats here about how fast it can go, but it's 320 horsepower.
1: Wow. Okay. You hear stories like this, like 29-year-old, on Highway 3, which is already a very, well, we know the dangers
7: early,
1: of driving on Highway 3.
7: And early Sunday morning, right?
1: Early
7: just
1: Sunday
7: after
1: morning.
7: 8.
1: You know, obviously this has to go through the court system mm-hmm. and this is all, you know.
7: Because it's all alleged.
1: It's all allegedly right now, and it goes through the court system. But if this person is found guilty, like, you should not have a license. That is so dangerous. You
7: It'll
1: are putting everyone at risk.
7: It will be interesting to see, you know, what he gets in the way of, you know, a license suspension, the fine, because this is at
0: insurance?
7: The way upper end, right?
1: Yeah, yeah.
7: And your insurance is
0: yeah.
7: going to go through the roof.
0: I think so. So Hyundai,
7: upset Monday.
1: How do you even get going 240 kilometers an hour? Like, I can't even imagine driving that fast.
7: You got the accelerator on the floor.
1: Yeah, basically.
0: Yeah, there's no no forgiveness on the accelerator, right to the floor. So,
7: imagine the police officer when he goes by the radar. You got to get going to catch him.
0: Right.
1: I know. How do you even catch him?
7: Creates an even more dangerous situation.
0: Well, it does. Yeah.
7: Could anyways.
0: That's very true. Okay, Paul. Thanks very much. Paul's up next with news. When we come back, we're going to hear what Mayor Drew Dilkins told us about the villages at the barn. How much is it going to cost? And is it worth saving the barn at this point? Do you have any nostalgia for saving the barn? Or do we tear it down? That's next.
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7: Degrees in Windsor, Essex. Lots of sunshine today. A high of 25, 77 Fahrenheit. I'm Paul McDonald, AM 800 News. Coming up, the cost of transforming Windsor Arena into homeless housing and a warning from the health unit. The first testimony has wrapped up at the first-degree murder trial of a LaSalle man. 49-year-old Glenn Mayer is charged with first-degree murder in the killing of 47-year-old Tony Bashara in January 2024. Mayer admitted on the witness stand that he shot and killed Bashara, but that was not his intention. Mayer told the court he only wanted to confront Bashara about an affair he was having with his wife. When a verbal argument escalated, Mayer testified Bashara grabbed a kitchen knife and he fired his gun three times. Mayer testified he intended to commit suicide that morning, but instead drove to Bashara's house in Lakeshore. Closing arguments are set for tomorrow, with jury deliberations likely beginning Thursday. The cost of turning the former Windsor Arena into the Village at the Barn is estimated at $55 to $60 million. A report will be going to City Council next Monday. Council will be asked to move the process forward for homeless housing by using $2.5 million approved in principle in this year's capital budget for the H4 Housing Hub project. Ward 3 Councillor Ronaldo Agostino says they're not looking to fund the village through the municipal tax base.
12: So we want to do our part, but we have to start advocating to the province, to the federal government to move forward. But we can't do that without a plan and a price tag, and that's what we've put together for council on Monday.
7: The report says the project still needs to go through the design process, and the cost estimate could climb given the arena's condition. There are no estimates yet on annual operating costs on housing and supporting those experiencing homelessness, mental health, or addiction issues. Paramedics in Windsor Essex are moving closer to a strike. The union representing the 340 paramedics and the County of Essex appeared before the Ontario Labor Relations Board Monday. The hearing was to finalize a services agreement that would determine staffing levels during a potential strike or lockout. QP Local 2974 President James Jovanovich says the board will now determine the rules for any job action.
13: Sometime in the next several weeks, we'll determine when and how best to proceed, but then we would apply for what's called a no board report. Once we apply for that, it starts approximately a 17-day window, at the end of which would place us in a position for a legal strike.
7: The union says talks have stalled over staffing levels, rising call volumes, and paramedic burnout. Jovanovich says he remains hopeful the two sides can reach an agreement. A warning this morning from the Windsor-Essex County Health Unit. There's been a confirmed case of whooping cough in Leamington, and there may have been potential public exposure. Public health officials are asking those who attended the Central Erie Shores Walk-in Clinic on Princess Street on June 6th between 10 a.m. and 2 p.m. and June 9th from 1:20 p.m. to 5 p.m. to monitor symptoms for 21 days. Whooping cough is a highly contagious infection of the lungs and throat. Early symptoms look like a common cold and may include a runny nose or congested sneezing, mild fever, and mild cough. Those who may have been exposed or are experiencing symptoms should contact their healthcare provider. Montreal's mayor is expected to visit this morning the multicultural neighborhood where a shooting killed a police officer, a civilian, and the suspect. Quebec's police watchdog is investigating, while Quebec provincial police have launched a parallel criminal probe. Montreal police say officers were met with gunfire yesterday after responding to a 911 call about a person with a gun at a Hilton hotel. The AM 800 News poll question, how would you describe your current household finances? Let us know at AM800CKLW.com. AM 800 News, time is 9:35. We get a check of business now. Toronto-based businessman Larry Tannenbaum has invested $100 million U.S. into the Professional Women's Hockey League. It's the first outside investment into the league since it was founded in 2023. Stan Kasten is on the PWHL's advisory board and says it's about more than just signing a check.
14: To be able to include into our ownership people of this stature, people who are such savvy, long-time sports investors, is the clearest possible signal to all of the marketplaces, to fans, to sponsorships, to media companies, that we are well-established and growing.
7: Tannenbaum is the founder and owner of the WNBA's Toronto Tempo and is a part owner of Maple Leaf Sports and Entertainment. Detroit-based businessman Chris Illich has also bought into the PWHL. And that's business on AM 800.
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0: Well, beautiful morning. What did I say? A beautiful morning. I kind of all blended together. It's a beautiful morning, and it's going to be a very nice day. We're going to get to a high of, 25 or 77, much like yesterday. Tonight down to 14 or 57. Tomorrow sunny and 27. Also, we have a car stalled out middle lane of Walker Road at Ducharme. So watch out for that. That's Walker Road in Ducharme. Right now, it is 1763 Fahrenheit.
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0: Kelly.
1: Carly Rae Jepsen, Good Canadian Girl, Call Me Maybe, was number one. We are going back 14 years ago.
0: I don't know if this is the peak of good music.
1: No, you're not. It, see, but this, like, to me, this would have been the, like, the summer song that summer. Everybody was doing the thing and dancing on social media and stuff. It's like the Puerto Rico song this year.
0: I don't know if it was, Mike. I don't know. I can't remember back
1: then.
0: Oh,
1: I remember.
0: Summer. You do?
1: Yeah. I was like in my 40s. So. That's what I remember.
0: You were bopping to this.
1: Yeah, I was all night long.
0: Okay.
1: Carly
0: nice.
1: Rae, little Call Me Maybe. Slam it or jam it. 519-792-2559. Okay. A lot of attention has been placed on the Villages at the Barn. That is the plan that has been introduced the last few weeks from the city to act as a homeless housing hub at the Old Windsor Arena. They are looking at the cost, Meg Roberts, of this anywhere from $55 to $60 million.
0: Yeah, and that is a report going to June 29th meeting of Windsor City Council. We're just hearing now that it's going to be about $55 to $60 million. That's the high level cost estimate for the Village at the Barn. This was a plan that was first introduced at the end of May. And we spoke with Mayor Drew Dilkins a little bit earlier on in the show about this. Here's what he had to say, about the cost and maybe a way to save some money.
2: I bet that it would be cheaper to knock it down, and build a purpose-built building that is not having to renovate that heritage structure. It'd be interesting to see what the poll, what the AM 800 news poll says to that question. But, listen, I do hear from some people that they think it's a heritage, we know it's a heritage building, but they do think it's a building worth saving. Others I know are not too fussed about it. But certainly it would just be I could just imagine that if we proposed as part of this to tear the barn down, the Save the Barn committee would come back and, you know, we'd have another uphill battle, as we try and move forward with something good. And, you know, this council and past councils, have been really good about protecting the city's heritage. I think of the Muir Library as an example. I always said with the Muir Library, we probably could have built twice the building for half the price, kind of tongue in cheek. But, you know, at the end of the day, it does cost money to save heritage as well. But focus on the housing here. You know, there's 102 units, getting people off the street, trying to deal with the issues that I hear every day, guys, people saying, Mayor, what are you and City Council doing about the problem that we see in the downtown and different parts of the city? This is our solution. And we're modeling it after something we see in another community that is working. It gives someone a place to put their head on a bed, getting them off the street while we get them.
1: Okay, so if you want to listen to the full interview, it'll be on our podcast in a little bit on our podcast Mornings with Mike and Meg. Okay, tear it down. Just tear it. It's not an attractive building. It is in a neighborhood where, you know, I don't know what else you could use it for. It's almost like they're trying to force this to fit in something that really isn't made for that. And it's going to cost more money just to simply have a shell of what this building was back in the day. And it's been around a long time, 1924. It was known as the Border Cities Arena. And a lot of people, I don't feel like there's a big swell to save this structure.
0: Hey, but let us know. Maybe you were like, there is no way. I mean, like you mentioned, Mike, this building was constructed in 1924, stood as one of the oldest artificial ice arenas in North America. I mean, that is pretty impressive history. Or do you agree with Mike and you go, it's not very nice. It's not like, you know, the Paul Martin building downtown that, you know, it's very aesthetic. It looks great. But it is a huge piece of Windsor's history. What do you think? Would you be sad if the city turns around and goes, you know what, to save some money, we are going to tear the barn down?
1: Like, would anybody be upset? 519-792-2559, 519-792-2559. I'm like, let's tear this thing down, get rid of it, and let's build something that's going to save us money, that is cheaper, and more than likely be a better footprint and a better, maybe even have more beds available and facilities available in a newly constructed building than trying to force it in the barn. And this is the one thing you can do as well to help pay for the new project. We take the bricks down and we sell them. If you are nostalgic for the barn and want a piece of history, we're going to sell you the bricks I don't know, are the seats still in there? Were there even seats in there? Did we sit on just like benches in there and like concrete? I don't even remember if there were seats. I think there was.
0: Yeah.
1: We sell off stuff that made up whatever. Okay, you know, this stall from the locker room that Wayne Gretzky once used when he played for the Petes. You can buy that. You want a brick? You can have a brick. You display it wherever you want. And then we raise money through that to pay for this new facility.
0: Yeah. I mean, it does have so much incredible history in there. You know, obviously served as the home ice for the Detroit Cougars, which, you know, now the Detroit Red Wings, for the 1926-1927 season while the stadium was being built. You know, home of the Spitfires for a while there. Like, but at the same time, it's like nobody wants it. Nobody wants to use it. It definitely would be a hard building to develop. What do you think?
1: Okay. Jim, good morning. What are we going to do? Save the barn or not?
3: You know, at this point, they keep talking about housing and everything else for those that need it. Why don't we just do some type of thing like they got out of the St. Clair or at the university, student housing?
1: Okay. Do you want to turn the arena into student housing or do you want to knock it down to build student housing?
3: I guess we're at the point now, knock it down for student housing.
1: Okay.
0: Yeah.
1: I think, I'm sorry, Jim. Go ahead. Finish your sentence.
3: They're not big rooms. You know, you got your bed, you got your desk. That's what they have at the residence for the students and a common area.
0: Yeah. It sounds like that's kind of what the plan is. It's just that it's not necessarily built for students.
1: I think you let the college and university maybe figure that out. The city should focus on, I think, this hub idea of getting people help. First, getting their trust and getting them off drugs and then getting them off the street and then getting into affordable housing somewhere. But I'm like, knock it down. If we could save money, you know, that thing's been sitting there for years. If anybody was actually going to do something with it, they would have done it by now. Knock her down, build the proper H4 hub that we've heard about and call it a day and let's get some people help.
0: That's what Dennis on our text board is saying. Tear it down and make something that is state of the art. I played there many years ago. They should have torn it down 30 years ago. Put a plaque up and move on.
1: They tore down Tiger Stadium. If they could close down Tiger Stadium, they tore down Yankee Stadium. If they could tear down real historical places, we can tear down Windsor Arena.
0: Well, I do think Windsor Arena, like Windsor history, it's pretty significant.
1: Oh, Meg, they tore down Joe Louis Arena, where the Red Wings won 4 Stanley Cups, like in modern times, let alone back to the Gordie Howe. Like, put up a nice little statue, plaque. This was the home of Windsor Arena, blah, blah, blah, blah.
0: Well, there is ways to honor, I feel, like a building in a new building as well, right? I don't know. You take something from the walls or maybe you make something out of some of the brick or whatever
1: it
0: is.
1: I don't know. Use the brick to build something on or keep one of the walls.
0: Somebody here is saying they want to keep the barn, but they tore down Roseland. True. Another message here saying
1: Roseland wasn't exactly a historic clubhouse.
0: It was built by Donald Ross and one of how many?
1: Well, the course was. The course is designed by Donald Ross. Donald Ross didn't build the clubhouse. That clubhouse was a dump.
0: All right. Todd's saying, honestly, I hate to say it, but when it caught fire a few years back, I thought, please let it burn.
1: Yeah.
0: Such an eyesore. Mark my words, that thing will still be sitting vacant 20 years from now.
1: That's it.
0: Well,
1: for what? Maybe it'll help revitalize that area if we tear her down and build something new.
0: Somebody here saying the city has land on Karen between Wyandotte and Elliott. Would it be cheaper to build a new building rather than try to renovate a building that is nearly 100 years old?
1: Yeah, we got the old Grace Hospital.
0: That was another text coming in,
1: site too, right?
0: Yeah.
1: That, you know, there is property here and there. But the barn is right central in that Glengarry neighborhood where a lot of people do need help. It is very accessible for people that are downtown and living in a situation where they do have addiction problems, where they are homeless, where they do need help. So, you make it visible to them right downtown. I don't know. It seems to make sense to me, but Mr. Dilkins, tear down those walls.
0: All right. Anyone want to fight Mike on this?
1: Yeah, nobody seems to want to save this.
0: I know.
1: So that's what I'm saying. Like, if 3 people are on this Save the Barn committee, well, you know, we'll give you a brick and go away. Here's a brick.
0: You don't have to be mean.
1: Being mean, but like, don't have 3 people stop progress in what's best for the taxpayer and what's best for the city and tie it up in court. If this is what the people want and this is what how we need to help people and get the help they need,
0: yeah.
1: Well, here's a couple bricks.
0: Well, I want to hear from somebody who's like, yeah, we got to save this thing. Let's hear their argument. I think we've convinced Paul to make this his news poll question of the day tomorrow. So hopefully we can get some more engagement on this. Maybe we'll look around for somebody who's maybe start a petition, save the barn petition.
1: Yeah, I'm not hearing much.
0: Okay, well.
1: Is that a cricket I hear? 9:49, here's the traffic on AM 800, and it is Megan DeLoria.
4: In the city, starting today, Windsor Avenue will be closed from Wyandotte Street East to Tuscarora Street, and Wyandotte will have lane restrictions from Goyou Street to Glengarry Avenue for road repairs. This work is ongoing daily until Friday. Wyandotte Street West has lane restrictions in both directions from Sunset Avenue to Huron Church Road until early July. Karen Avenue is still closed from Wyandotte Street West to Elliott Street West for road and water main work. College Avenue is fully closed between Huron Church Road and Brock Street. This closure is in effect until the end of July. And there is still a full closure on Central Avenue from Ontario Street to Seminole Street. Detours are in place. Meanwhile, in the county, lane restrictions are still in place on Disputed Road from Northtown Line to Laurier Parkway in LaSalle. And County Road 46 has lane restrictions between 8th Concession and County Road 17. From the AM 800 Traffic Center, I'm Megan DeLaurier.
0: All right, thanks so much for that, Megan. Up next, Kyle Horner is in, and he's going to share with us what's happening on his show. More on that. Up next.
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1: All right, beautiful day out there. It's going to be sunny this morning. Mix of sun and cloud for this afternoon, 25 or 77, 14 or 57 tonight, and then tomorrow sunny and 27 or 81. Right now it's 19, 66 Fahrenheit.
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7: It's not in the world since you told me.
1: There's one of our buddies, Pete Palazzolo.
7: It's not in the way you say you can.
1: Doing a remake of Toto, Hold the Line. Let's hear some of this as we talk to Kyle Horner. You keep this rolling if you want there, Elliot, as we talk to Kyle about what's on his show this morning.
14: Yeah, in the first hour, we are going to talk about what you're talking about, the Village at the Barn, $55 to $60 million to turn that former Winds Arena into the indoor village. Good luck. I have no faith that that money is going to come in, whether it's the province, whether it's the federal government. I have no faith when it comes to that. The way that Drew was talking on your show today, I don't know. He didn't seem enthusiastic about it.
1: Well,
14: you know, he kind of brought up
1: the province or
14: the
1: federal government.
14: I don't think they're getting
1: that. I want to know how much the cost would be to knock her down and build something else.
14: We should have that, but because it's been so rushed, we don't have any of the information. We have no idea if the province is getting involved here. We have no idea if the federal government is getting involved here. When I talked to the province, they didn't want drug use in that complex, and it certainly seemed like the way Ronaldo was talking to me. Hey, if it's in the four walls of your little home in the village, there's nothing we can do about it. So I have no faith that there is funding coming in. We have counselors throughout the hour, Fred Francis, Kieran McKenzie, Jim Morrison. But I want to hear from you because I think if this does happen, it's going to fall on the taxpayers.
1: Okay. Are you okay with knocking down the barn?
14: I have no interest in keeping the barn up there, but I wasn't born here. Like, I'm from Sudbury, right?
0: And yeah, you've been to the memories.
14: Like, I've been to the barn. I've seen some games and Spitfire games, but I would knock it down for sure.
0: You know, we got a message here. Somebody here saying the ball was completely dropped by the city when the Kings wanted to buy the barn. And I do remember this. The King family, who I believe they do Central Park Athletics, and they were turning their attention to the barn. They wanted a downtown market, and I'm wondering what did happen there, because there has been people, there have been, you know, there's been interest in it over the years.
1: Okay. We gotta go. We're like, Elliot had it nicely timed out with the music to end, and we ended the show, and we messed it up.
0: We're on time, 9:57.
1: No, it was like, for Meg Roberts, for the Big Easy, producing the program today, for Paul McDonald, all the ships at sea, Meg?

0: It's almost summer, and you know what that means. 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
10: Nineteen degrees in Windsor, Essex, a mainly sunny day, some clouds later with a high of 25, 77 Fahrenheit. I'm Paul McDonald, AM 800 News. Coming up, testimony concludes at the murder trial of a LaSalle man and a looming paramedic strike. But first,

0: The first city council will discuss a report next week on transforming the former Windsor Arena into a homeless housing hub. Administration pegs the cost of the Village at the Barn at $55 to $60 million. Council will be asked to move the process forward by using $2.5 million already approved in principle in this year's capital budget for the H4 housing hub project. Ward 3 Councilor Ronaldo Agostino says the plan relies on support from the provincial and federal governments.
1: I strongly feel that we're going to have a great case towards the federal government, the provincial government. They're going to look at us and say, these guys have put in the work. They want to try something different. They want to do something to help the community. They want to do something to help the downtown. And again, the question is, if not this, then what?
0: The report says the estimated cost could climb during the design process and inspection of the arena's condition. It also does not contain annual operating costs for providing support to the homeless and those suffering from mental health and addiction issues. Closing arguments are scheduled for tomorrow at the murder trial of a LaSalle man. 49-year-old Glenn Mayer is charged with first-degree murder in the shooting death of 47-year-old Tony Bashara in January 2024. Mayer testified he did not intend to kill Bashara when he confronted him in Bashara's home in Lakeshore about an affair with his wife. Mayer told jurors when an argument escalated, Bashara grabbed a kitchen knife and he fired his gun 3 times at Bashara. He also testified he intended to commit suicide that morning, but instead drove to Bashara's home. The case is expected to go to the jury.

0: Sunshine for today with a high of 25. A check of the markets this hour. TSX down 229 points. The Dow is off 33 points. The NASDAQ is down 489 points. Gold has dropped more than $56 in trading to $4,146 U.S. an ounce. Oil is down 70 cents at $73.16 U.S. a barrel. Our dollar in the red at 70.54 cents U.S. A strike is looming at Essex Windsor EMS. The union representing 340 paramedics and the County of Essex appear before the Ontario Labour Relations Board Monday. The hearing was to finalize an essential ambulance services agreement in the event of a strike or lockout. CUPE Local 2974 President James Jovanovich says paramedics are not considered essential in the same way police and fire are.
1: Because we are subject to this system and we are held to a different standard as police and fire, our union wants to engage in what would be most meaningful and effective towards impacting negotiations so that way we can successfully secure and stabilize emergency response in Essex County.
0: Once the board rules in the next few weeks, Jovanovich says the union will apply for a no board report, starting a 17-day countdown to a potential strike. The AM 800 News poll question, how would you describe your current household finances? Let us know at am800cklw.com. Of more than 600 responses so far, 47% say good, while 29% say poor. AM 800 News time is 10:04. The forecast is next.
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0: Now the forecast from the AM 800 Weather Center for today. Sunny with some clouds this afternoon, the high of 25. Clearing for this evening with a low of 14. More sunshine on the way tomorrow, the high of 27. We're currently sitting at 21 Celsius, that's 70 Fahrenheit. I'm Paul McDonald, AM 800 News.

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1: Well, good morning, everybody. Welcome to Tuesday. Welcome to the Kyle Horner Show. I guess if you were out late, other than Meg, props to Meg for being on this morning. She was great, and she was at the fireworks last night. I watched a lot of it through Facebook. A lot of you were live streaming, so I appreciate that. Kathy fell asleep, and so I'm just watching it in bed. Thanks to you. I had the soccer game on mute. That's how my night went last night, but it did look beautiful. I believe, I'm going to stick with Meg. I think it was the grandest finale I've ever seen. It was kind of like a double finale right there where, you know, you had a lot of obviously the beautiful, especially those waterfall fireworks. And then it just kind of like, you know, it got quiet again. And then it really started to blast off again at the end at about, I don't know, let's say like the 22nd, 23rd minute of the firework display. It was beautiful. A little chilly last night. I actually jumped in the pool at around 7 o'clock. It was freezing getting out. But I think if you had a light jacket on, maybe a sweater down there, it was probably the perfect night. Hopefully you had a great time. Hopefully you're awake and ready to go for the Kyle Horner Show, because it is an interesting one today. We do have the price tag.

0: or the estimated price tag of how much it would cost to turn the former Windsor Arena into the Village at the Barn, 55 to 60 million. Now, I had the mayor on a couple of weeks ago. Good luck. Yeah, good luck getting it in between 55 and 60 million. The mayor was on a couple of weeks ago with me. He said around 50 million, so he put out that number, and, you know, I guess I was shocked. I just don't think they're going to get any help. When it comes to the provincial government, when it comes to the federal government, I don't think they're getting any help when it comes to that. So to me, this is kind of a pipe dream, which is frustrating because for the past 5-6 years, I wanted something like this. Not quite, you know, a village, I guess. I don't really care what it would look like, whether it was something like the Kitchener-Waterloo, where it was kind of an outdoor village, whether it was inside the barn. I don't really care what it looked like. But this area needs something like this. It's been proven to work in other communities. I don't see why it wouldn't work in Windsor. But when it comes to this price tag, you have no idea if the province, if the federal government is going to pitch in here. If you're on council on the 29th voting on this or voting to move the proposal forward, I don't know how you can. I really don't. I mean, for that price tag, I think some of that is going to fall on you, the taxpayer. And if I'm looking at it, and we'll go through it here, I at least with my research, the operating cost of the Avivo Village in Minneapolis right now is about $4.5 million. That's American money. And so for us to operate it on a yearly basis, I'm just going to put up a projection. I think it's going to be six Canadian. That's what I'm going to say. And so that will obviously be on the taxpayers. But again, we have no answers to any of this because it was rushed. Ronaldo was on the show. You know what he said. If CBC didn't leak it or didn't find out about the trip to Minneapolis, who knows if they would have even had a press conference, a news conference on this at the end of May. And so for me, you know what I think. I think it's an election year. They put this out there. We will talk about the mayor's comments this morning. We'll talk about Ronaldo's comments when I come off the break. But like the way Drew was talking today, he didn't seem enthusiastic about it. You know, he put it out there. Let's make it an AM and Hunter poll question to see what the people think, if they should just tear down the barn. He thought it'd be cheaper if they tear down the barn. So like these plans that they came up with at the end of May, all of a sudden that's up in the air. Because maybe we're knocking down the barn and maybe we're having new concepts or new designs of what that area would look like. I understand having it in that area. You want the wraparound with the H4. Like, I get it. And that makes sense to me. But this whole plan, I don't think you'll ever see the Village at the Barn. If you want my honest opinion, I don't think you'll ever see it. I want your opinion. 519-792-2559. We'll start off with Ward 1 Councillor Fred Francis. We also have Kieran McKenzie and Jim Morrison in with us today. But sprinkled in, I want you. I want your thoughts because I think if this does happen, you might get some funding from the province. You might get some federal funding. I don't know. But I think a lot of it is going to be on the taxpayers. And that operating cost is obviously going to be on you. I think it's probably going to be around six Canadian. I have no idea. We don't know. So I want your thoughts. 519-792-2559. We'll take the break. We'll come back. We'll get Fred Francis' thoughts on this one. It's Kyle Horner Show here on AM 800.
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0: 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Mix of sun and cloud this afternoon. It's a high 25, the humidex 28 or 82. Should be a beautiful day. Clearing this evening, low 14.57. Wednesday, mainly sunny for tomorrow. Wind will be out of the south at 30 kilometers an hour. It's high 27 or 81. Cloudy period tomorrow night. 40% chance of showers, low 14.57. Thursday, clouds. There is a 60% chance of showers and a thunderstorm. It's a high 23 or 73. Thursday night, cloudy with a 30% chance of showers, low 13.55. Weekend looks nice, by the way. Friday, Saturday, and Sunday. All days, nothing but sunshine. And you got 25, 27, and 29. So weekend looks good. Right now, it's sunny and 19. That's 66.
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0: Well, good morning and welcome back to the Kyle Horner Show. Kyle Horner with you. Let's get into it here. The price tag is out there, $55 to $60 million to turn the former Winds Arena into an indoor village that could house and support people experiencing homelessness, mental health, and addiction issues. A report going to the June 29th meeting of Windsor City Council provides a high-level cost estimate for the village at the barn, a plan first introduced at the end of May. The administrative report going to council says the project still needs to undertake the design process. An existing site and building conditions are not fully yet understood. So this is important. So the estimated costs may change. It also doesn't consider the annual operating cost. That's why I was guessing. When it comes to my research, operating costs at the Avivo Village, which they're basing this on in Minneapolis, Minnesota, is $4.5 American million. I'm going to say $6 million Canadian, but I have no idea, to be honest with you. Council is being asked to endorse the proposal, and here's some money, $2.5 million in funding previously approved in principle in the 2026 capital budget for the H4 Housing Hub project to move the process along. Ward 3 Councilman Aldo Agostino says they're not looking to fund this with the Windsor tax base.
1: Certainly we'll have to do our part, but we have to start advocating to the province, to the federal government to move forward. But we can't do that without a plan and a price tag, and that's what we've put together for council on Monday.
0: He says they have to go through the province and the federal government to tell them they have a plan that will make things better, but they need help.
1: I strongly feel that we're going to have a great case towards the federal government, the provincial government. They're going to look at us and say, these guys have put in the work. They want to try something different. They want to do something to help the community. They want to do something to help the downtown. And again, the question is, if not this, then what?
0: He also says saying no, it's not an option.
1: We understand that nobody else wants to deal with this, that the city has to move forward with this, that things are not changing unless we step forward, step up, and get something done.
0: When it comes to the proposal, I've talked about it for a while. The village at the barn would operate 24 hours a day, 7 days a week, 365 days a year. You kind of have different homes-style village in there with, I guess they're calling it a pod style. You'd have 102 private homes. Now, I know people are already asking, Kyle, why don't you think the province, federal government will pitch in here? I'm just going to base this on what we know, because I had Andrew Dowie on, MPP of Windsor-Tecumseh, and I asked him about his thoughts on this. Would the province help it out? Now, when Ronaldo was on, he said there's nothing they can really do to prevent drug use from happening at the village, right? I brought up the Kitchener-Waterloo. We've talked with officials over there at Kitchener-Waterloo. That is a drug-free area. That village up there is drug-free. Ronaldo said there's really nothing he could do or anybody can do if they're using in those four walls of their home, which would be located inside the village at the barn. And so when I look at the province and they're saying we don't want any drug use whatsoever in complexes like this in the village at the barn, they wouldn't support that. That would be drug use inside the village at the barn. So I don't know how the province can say they're willing to support that if there's actual drug use happening at the village at the barn. That is just one thing. Plus the other, it's just a huge price tag. Like 55 to 60 million. So how much money are we looking for the province, federal government to fund? Like, you're looking for them to fund that 100% of that cost? Like, good luck. I don't think that's happening. No way. 519-792-2559. Let's start it off with Hiba today. Good morning, Hiba. How are you?
2: Good morning, Kyle. How are you?
0: I'm doing very well. I'm frustrated, Hiba, because I think, I know we need something like this in our community. And this just seems so rushed. The price tag is so expensive. I don't think we'll ever see this happen.
2: I agree, Kyle. Unfortunately, I feel like this is an unsustainable project. We need to get the community engagement. And I've also connected with Ward 3 and the City Council on many occasions. And I'm proposing to have a business community plan or a business plan that will have the community to engage and look at the needs of the community. I feel that we need to look at the farmers market, a support system that will help remove the homelessness situation. We want to remove the homelessness out of the dictionary. That's what I'm where I'm at right now. And I have a colleague who's going to be a delegate on June 29, hopefully, and they're going to bring a housing first chez moi approach, which is less pricier than the one that's being offered by Ward 3 with the Avivo Village. That's around $55 to $60 million. That's unsustainable, unfortunately.
0: What would you like to see, Hiba? What are your ideas for something like that? I know half of my texting board is talking about tearing down the barn, which is fine, but I feel like the conversation, at least right now, is that price tag, because I don't think you're ever going to see anything like this happen right now.
2: Correct. I feel personally, from a community resident perspective, I feel that it's a historical landmark, and I feel like we should tear it down. And like Mike said in the morning, sell the bricks for the Windsor Arena and then have a plaque or a statue that commemorates the old Windsor Arena, and then build something new that's more community-based, like looking at a community hub that has all the resources for mental health and wellness, and to remove individuals from that drug use. I'm coming from a mental health expertise perspective, and we need to help the H4 hub to have everyone being housed. We don't want people to be out houseless.
0: So this would have been temporary housing. Do you agree with something like that, temporary housing? Because that's where I'm at. Again, I like the idea of having something like this, some temporary housing, obviously a lot cheaper, and I just think we need a new plan, not the village at the barn. But I do believe we need something like that, especially down there around the H4. We need some temporary housing. Pillar one, as Ronaldo would say.
2: Yeah, I feel like it should be around a sustainable, long-term, 5 to 10 year sustainable plan, and to go from there and to look at the data, because we need to look at data because it is power. If we don't look at the data, we're just going to be going in with a blind eye, and we don't know who's going to be steering the ship through the H4 hub or even the village. So we need to have data to back our what's going on with the project, if that makes sense.
0: I feel like we're at the blind eye right now. Because exactly. We have no idea what's going to happen here, and I don't believe this is ever going to happen. I'm sorry, I just don't think we'll have the funding when it comes to the province, and who knows with the federal government. Nobody's even reached out to the federal government. Hey, but I appreciate it. Let's keep it going here. Let's go to Amanda. Good morning, Amanda. How are you?
3: Hi.
0: Hi. What are your thoughts here?
3: So hearing this proposal is really frustrating for me, because I have looked into the research. And Canada has our own research in regard to what actually works for this population. 80 to 88% of individuals remain successfully housed after 2 years using a housing first approach. And that is chronic homelessness, complex high needs individuals, addiction, mental illness. And that is compared to 30 to 40%, with just like treatment as usual. So that's like the barn, like the transitional housing model, the treatment first model. It doesn't work. So what I'd like to know is, what can we achieve with that kind of investment going into what we know actually works? What can we achieve? We need money. Like we have a high vacancy rate right now in our area. We see promotions everywhere. What can we do to mitigate risk for the private market? What can we do to with like a damage fund or 24/7 crisis support available to residents and the landlords? What can we do with like expanding our housing benefits program? Because it's capped right now, by the way. So people, whenever they're, behind on their rent, they're not getting any support. The support comes too late. So now they're homeless too. What can we do with assertive community treatment based on fidelity that actually works?
0: So you're looking at housing first, right? Is that what I'm getting at, Amanda?
3: Yeah.
0: You want housing first, right? So is that where you would put the housing around there? Like, would you say, I'm guessing then you would want to knock down the barn. Is that where you'd like to put the housing?
3: I think we can use our current private market.
0: Interesting.
3: And that's what was shown in the research to actually work.
0: What about the help to help the people that, let's say, go into that housing, right? Because some people are not, I guess, in the States to go into either temporary housing or housing first. Like, do you not still need those wraparound supports to help them with addiction, with mental health, with what they're going through?
3: You absolutely do.
0: Mm-hmm.
3: And we have tried to do a housing first model before. But it was incredibly underfunded, and it was not done according to fidelity. So these individuals that are actually able to maintain housing, 80 to 85% able to maintain housing in the private market, they had assertive community treatment teams that actually went out and provided them with intensive supports. So it's just frustrating because we know that that model works and we're not using it. I think all of this conversation around, like, you know, this is an addiction, this is a mental health issue, I think it really benefits our politicians, because then they don't have to be held accountable anymore to this problem.
0: According just saying, to hey, research, we tried, sorry, it didn't work.
3: Yeah, and according to the research, like, we know that the primary cause of homelessness is the price of rent. So, like, I think we really need to continue to point upwards and encourage our leaders to actually address the underlying causes of all of this, get people housed, give them the support that they need, because it's very difficult for people to recover from addiction, from mental illness, when they don't have a stable place to live.
0: Mm-hmm.
3: And housing first is not just housing only.
0: Mm-hmm.
3: It's housing with intensive supports, outreach supports directly into their home.
0: So, yeah. I mean, you got to get the housing built, though, right, Amanda? Like, that's where it's at. You got to get the housing built. It is one of the concepts that I liked when it comes to the Village at the Barn, where, you know, you do stay there until you're kind of ready to go to the next pillar, as Ronaldo has said, right? I think the longest stay at the Village in Minneapolis, the Avivo Village, was about 250 days. And so, you know, they're willing to work with you. They're willing to give you the housing for as long as it takes, I guess, to be able to get to that next pillar, right? And so that was the concept around here. I'm with you, Amanda, but again, you need funding. You need money for either that. I know you were mentioning that, I guess, there's housing out there right now, being able to turn that into some sort of temporary housing for these people. I guess, but you're still going to need some of that money to buy up some of those properties, right? I like where you're at on this one, and I think that is where the concept of this works, but you got to have support. We'll take the break and come back. I know Spiro's waiting on hold. I got Joe. I got Fred Francis here as well. Very busy morning here on the Kyle Horner Show. I do want your thoughts, especially when it comes to a couple great comments from Hiba and Amanda on what could be done to help our unhoused population. It's Kyle Horner Show here on AM 800.
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11: This information update is brought to you by Overseas BMW and Mini Windsor. Come test the ultimate driving machine. Paramedics in Windsor, Essex are moving closer to a strike. The union representing the 340 paramedics and the County of Essex appear before the Ontario Labour Relations Board Monday. The hearing was to finalize a services agreement that would determine staffing levels during a potential strike or lockout. The cost of turning the former Windsor Arena into the Village at the Barn is estimated at $55 to $60 million. A report will be going to City Council next Monday. Council will be asked to move the process forward for homeless housing by using $2.5 million approved in principle in this year's capital budget for the H4 Housing Hub project. Testimony is wrapped up at the first-degree murder trial of a LaSalle man. 49-year-old Glenn Mayer is charged with first-degree murder in the killing of 47-year-old Tony Bashara in January 2024. Closing arguments are set for tomorrow. And an investigation is underway at a multicultural neighborhood in Montreal struck by a shooting that killed a police officer, a civilian, and the suspect. Details on these and other stories coming up at 11. The forecast is next.
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11: The forecast now from the AM 800 Weather Center. Lots of sunshine today. A high of 25. We're at 21 Celsius right now. That's 70 Fahrenheit. I'm Paul McDonald. For more news, go to AM800CKLW.com.
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0: Well, good morning and welcome back to the Kyle Horner Show. Kyle Horner with you, talking about the Village at the Barn. I don't think we're ever going to see it. We do have a price tag. The estimation price right now, 55 to 60 million. That's the estimated price to turn the former Windsor Arena into an indoor village. I think it'll be higher than that. We don't know what an operating cost is when it comes to the Aviva Village in Minneapolis. 4.5 million. That's American. So I'm going to say around six would be the yearly operating cost. That would probably be out of taxpayers' money. I would think it's going to get very expensive here. I don't think we will see it. 519-792-2559. Some great ideas on what you would like to see down there, if it is worth tearing down the barn. This is our mayor this morning on Mornings with Mike and Meg, giving us maybe another option.
1: Listen, guys, it would probably be cheaper for us to tear the barn down and build something brand new. But, you know, we're trying to preserve the heritage here. Which we think is important, but if council wants to make a different choice, we could probably get the number lower.
0: This is where I just want to hit my head against this desk. So we come out with this proposal. He's got the design, or everybody's got the design, of what it would look like inside the barn. Now this morning, we're completely switching it and saying, hey, if the people want to knock down the barn, it's probably going to be cheaper. Let's do it that way. I mean, like, get it together. Fred Francis, Ward 1 counselor, joins us to talk about this. Fred, thank you for coming in. I appreciate it. Do you understand my anger on this one? Drew kind of got us ready for this when he joined me a couple weeks ago. He kind of put out that 50 million number, which I was shocked by. Now we're up to 55 to 60. Who knows how high it's going to go. Your thoughts on that?
2: Yeah, I mean, just to hear in the comments, it's almost laughable. I do remember the mayor saying this was his vision. This was his vision, and now the vision is completely different from what his vision was, you know, a month ago. But listen, if you're going to tear down the barn, which I think is something we should look at, and listen, for anyone that has an issue with that, just look across the river. They had no problem tearing down Joe Louis Arena, and which is very historical. You know, you obviously like that
0: Tiger Stadium.
2: Yeah. Olympia, right? There's countless examples. Where, like your previous caller said, I think it was Hibba, saying that, or Amanda, saying that, you know, you put up a statue, you put up a commemorative plaque, sure.
0: Yeah.
2: But if you're gonna tear down the barn, that unlocks so many other potential opportunities there. Maybe affordable housing, attainable housing, an entertainment district with those housing. So it's not just looking at tiny homes anymore if you have a clear site. So that would warrant significant public engagement. You know, we're not going to do that 4 months before a municipal election, obviously. But, you know, Kyle, we were here a month ago, and I told you, you know, this is strictly campaigning. And, you know, we're seeing the results of that. You know, this is what happens when you're more interested in campaigning and you don't have a concrete plan. If we had a concrete plan that was endorsed by council, vetted by council, you know, brought to council, let people delegate on it before we're here, we wouldn't be having these discussions, right? And, you know, it's unfortunate. I don't think council likes being put in this position. It's a difficult position for us to be in. And when you hear some members of council say, well, we wouldn't even have said this if CBC News didn't have the story. I didn't realize that City Hall agenda is now dictated by CBC News. What a ridiculous thing to say.
0: I couldn't believe it.
2: Ridiculous.
0: When Ronaldo said that here, I honestly couldn't believe it. Like, if you get my reaction right away, I'm like, Ronaldo, that's crazy to even think of or say.
2: We have to do things right. And the right way to do this, if you're going to do this, is essentially you line up your ducks and then you make your announcement. You line up your provincial funding, you line up your federal funding, you line up your municipal funding, saying this is how we're going to pay for it. This is what it's going to look like. This is how long it's going to take. And then you take it to the community and say, this is our plan. What do you think? And you're able to answer all the questions people have. Right now, there's more questions than answers. You read the city report, and it tells you it's going to be more than $60 million. Let's be honest here. Can we be honest for a second?
0: Please.
2: This is not going to be $60 million. It's probably going to be closer to $150 million. The city can't even build an ice rink on budget. We can't even build a trolley project on budget. So if anyone thinks this is going to be on budget, I just point you to the ice rink project and the trolley project. Both were millions of dollars over budget. So if you don't think this is going to be millions, if not tens of millions of dollars over budget, I just point you to recent history and experience.
0: Is there, I guess, is it fair to say that I don't think you will ever get the funding, whether it's from the province or the federal government? I don't think you will at least get enough funding to cover the, let's say, 55 to 60. Let's just go with that estimate, the 55 to 60. And if we are going to do something like this, it would fall on the taxpayers.
2: Yeah, that's absolutely fair. For anyone to say this is not going to fall on the Windsor taxpayers doesn't understand how budgeting works and doesn't understand how financing works. It's just that simple. Outside of the capital spending, you brought up the operating spending. You said in Minnesota, it's about $4.6 million a year to operate this thing. That's not coming from the provincial government. That's not coming from the federal government. That's coming from the Windsor tax base. Yep. So if that's going to increase the spending we have on social services like this, where's that money going to come from? It's going to come from your taxes are going to go up. And that's what I'm against. I'm against higher taxes. I'm against higher spending. And I'm certainly against moving forward with something like this at the tune of $60 to $150 million. I'm going to put that number out there if we're putting numbers out there. I'm going to say it's $150 million. I'm not even going to say it's $60 million because it's going to be way more than $60 million, right? Way more than $60 million. And I'm against crazy spending without any plans. We cannot be doing that at City Hall. Spending is already out of control.
0: Okay, so what is the idea? Because I have been a fan of something like this for a very long time, right? I brought it up when I was doing Live and Local 5 years ago, where we reached out to Kitchener-Waterloo on some sort of tiny village. I believe it works. We've seen it work in other communities where some sort of temporary housing, a pillar, as Ronaldo would say, gets you into, you know, that next level to create a life for yourself once again, to help fight off mental health, addiction, as long as you have the wraparound supports. So, like, again, I want something like this to work in the city. I want something like this. Are there any other ideas that would be a lot cheaper that could help out this area? Because we need it, especially around that H4 area.
2: Yeah, you know, I hope so, too. And that's why about a year ago, I asked for a report from city administration to come back with a tiny home options. Like, this could be a viable option. This could be one option we could consider, but it doesn't mean there aren't any other options. And that's what I wanted with this report. And it's been a year. And for whatever reason, that report's not being allowed to come to council.
0: Yeah, seriously.
2: Right? I want to know what our other options are for transitional housing, tiny homes, so on and so forth. I mean, we're almost presented with the Rolls Royce option here. And is there another option? Is there a Ford option? Is there a Chrysler option? Is there a Chevy option, right? GM option. We don't always have to go to the most expensive thing and swing for the fences because oftentimes that doesn't work. Are there other more affordable options? And, you know, if this was just conceptual, and it was just something theoretical and just a concept, okay, maybe you could kind of go, okay, well, we're not really being asked to put money behind it. But if we're being asked to put $2.5 million into moving this forward, that's going to do nothing but get consultants rich.
0: That was my next question. When it comes to council being asked to endorse the proposal and $2.5 million in funding previously approved in principle in 2026 capital budget for the H4 project here. And so when they vote, it seems like they're going to have a vote or whatever happens at council on the 29th or on Monday. It does seem like some sort of money would have to be approved, would have to be put towards that. Why don't we help out people in need right now? If this is a pipe dream, if this is going to take a decade to even happen.
2: 100%. I'm of the argument and I'm of the opinion that that $2.5 million could go to helping people today with current H4 initiatives, current H4 enhancements and improvements. But even if you want to take it out of the H4 and just put it into context here, you know, we had a debate at the last council with the Welcome Center, right? The women's shelter, $200,000.
0: Yeah.
2: $2.5 million would fund the Welcome Center for 10 years. You know what I mean? So just to put it into context, we could take that money and help people today, be it H4 or other avenues. So it just goes into the greater argument of you need a plan. You need a plan. You need public consultation. You need to listen and you need to be able to help people today. Even if we had all the money in the world right now to do this, you're still looking at 5-10 years out. People are hurting today. People are hurting today. And now if the idea is, and maybe you put this as your AM 800 news poll question, if there is no arena there, what would you want to see with that site? You know, now we're talking about more housing options, affordable housing, attainable housing options, entertainment, food, drink, restaurants.
0: I struggle with entertainment because that area is not the best to look at. You know what I mean on that one? I understand where you're coming from.
2: Right?
0: Like affordable housing, some sort of temporary housing, that's where I would lean.
2: Mixed use. Some kind of mixed use development.
0: Yeah.
2: My point is this. If you have a clean site there, the options afforded to you are almost endless,
0: mm-hmm.
2: right? The what's always hampered that area is you have the barn there, and what are you going to do with this existing infrastructure that's decaying and needs a lot of capital improvement?
0: And it is the image there with the H4, right? I mean, the unhoused image there. To me, if you're looking at cleaning it up, whether it's food, entertainment, you got to get rid of that image first. And I don't want to call it image. You got to help out that problem that's there, right? And that's where something like temporary housing, to me,
2: absolutely.
0: Would help out.
2: But you could have some kind of mixed-use development on a clean site.
0: That's fine.
2: What my argument is this. If you have a clean site there, and now the argument is tear down the arena, what do we want to see there?
0: Yeah.
2: You got to go to the public.
0: Yeah.
2: You got to. This is not a decision for one person or 11 council members and a mayor to make. This is something that the whole entire community has to come up with if you have a clean site there, because your options are almost endless at that point.
0: And I probably have, 100 texts right now. Other than a few, everybody's saying tear down that barn. And I'm in agreement with them. That really wasn't my question this hour. It was kind of like the morning show question. I really wanted to focus on the money here and if this is even possible. But I think I'm with them, right? I think a lot of people would say, yeah, time to tear down that barn and just start new. And that's why when it comes to the village here, I don't think we'll ever see it.
2: But here's the question. If you tear it down, right, what do you want to put there?
0: Yeah.
2: Now,
0: well, again, I'm focused on temporary housing.
2: Now
0: or some
2: it could be
0: sort of,
2: you could put a residential town. We could do
0: affordable housing for sure.
2: We could do a number of other things that isn't just transitional housing. It's permanent housing. And we know we have thousands of people on that list for permanent housing, for affordable housing.
0: Yep.
2: So if we have a clean site there, your options are endless. And that's when you have to go to the community and go, okay, what do we need to do here?
0: Yeah. I still want those wraparound supports, everything. Though. I still want to make sure we have supports 100%. To help with mental health, to help with addiction, right?
2: It would have to be a mixed use with maybe transitional,
0: yep.
2: permanent, and wraparound services. But your options there, if you have a clean site there, are almost endless. And that's where we have to be creative. And that's where we'd have to create a detailed plan with real funding expectations and real time.
0: I was going to say, that sounds like a big price tag, though.
2: Yeah, but here's the thing. If you work with a developer and you know that there's going to be affordable housing there, there's going to be profit sharing, there's going to be revenue generation. So it's not just going to be on the city taxpayer.
0: Okay.
2: You're working with the private sector as well.
0: Okay, interesting. Fred, appreciate it.
2: Thank you.
0: There you go. Ward 1 Councillor Fred Francis. I know my phone lines are still full. We'll get back to you on this one. 519-792-2559. It does bring up that question. If we are knocking down the barn, and I would say, again, 99% of you want to knock down that barn, what are we putting there? I do like that idea. You know, kind of a mixed. You got affordable housing, you got transitional housing, and you got those wraparound supports, which are very important. 519-792-2559. Spiro and Jolt, we're coming to you after the break at the Sky Hunter Show here on AM 800.
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0: 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To meet demand in our community, there's added capacity in ECE, early childhood education, and pre-health programs starting in the fall. 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A mix of sunny cloud for today. It looks like a beautiful afternoon. It's a high of 24, the humidex 28 or 82. Clearing this evening with a low 14 or 57. Wednesday, mainly sunny. Wind out of the south tomorrow at 30 kilometers an hour. It's a high 27, that's 81. Cloudy periods tomorrow night, 40% chance of showers, low 14, 57. Showers do move in on Thursday. Cloudy with a 60% chance of showers or thunderstorms, high 23 or 73. Right now, it's sunny. It's still 19, that's 66.
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13: When a child is in the hospital, visitors come to say hello. And when visiting hours are over, they leave. But family does whatever it takes to stay. At Ronald McDonald House, we believe families shouldn't have to fight alone. So we make sure they have everything they need, with a community of support, warm meals, and a place to rest. 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And Ronald McDonald House stays with them.
0: Well, good morning and welcome back to the Kyle Horner Show. Kyle Horner with you, talking about the price tag, 55 to 60 million to turn the former Windsor Arena into the indoor village, the Village at the Barn. If you're listening to Ward 1 Councillor Fred Francis, he thinks it's way north of that. I mean, he mentioned 100 to 150 million dollars. And of course, we're going to need some support, whether it's at the provincial level, federal level. We're going to need support on both levels. Quickly, I just want to read this text and then I promise I'll get to the phone lines here. It says, Kyle, do you really think the homeless are going to go into those little cubby holes without their dogs, without their shopping carts full of their treasures? They're on the street because they have mental health. Cubby holes are not going to get the help that they needed. So it's not a cubby hole. It is an actual home, right? With four walls, windows, a door. Like, it's a pretty nice space, especially for somebody living on the street. And listen, we can't help everybody. For sure, there's some people that don't want help, but there's a lot of people that do want help. I just mentioned how I was at Summerfest at Brentwood, talking to people that have gone through recovery, that have made a second life for themselves. There's many people out there that want that same opportunity. We got to give them that opportunity, whether it's, you know, housing first, as Amanda mentioned, temporary housing, some sort of mixed housing, like Fred mentioned. We got to give them those opportunities. The wraparound supports are there. They need housing. and it's not there, and so they don't have an opportunity to be given that second chance because they're on the street and dealing with mental health, dealing with addiction, and there's not a lot of help out there for them. And so, like, again, I've talked to people. I've heard the stories of people that have gone through real rough time on the streets. Now they have families. Now they have a job. They've made a life for themselves. We got to give those other people that opportunity to be able to do that. And something like this would work, but the Village at the Barn, I just don't see it ever happening. Let's go to Spiro. Good morning, Spiro. How are you?
8: Good morning. How are you?
0: I'm doing okay. Thanks. Your thoughts here.
8: So I think where we need to first stop is put a pause on even thinking about the barn, because there's an underlying issue here that nobody is really addressing. It's the elephant in the room. It's something I've talked about for 2 months. It's something that I went as a field researcher inside these shelters for almost a year to understand what's really going on. And just to quote what the report was said by Kelly Goss, she said, the current H4 model has been successful at bringing services together in one place, but the building itself was not intended to be temporary, and is suitable as a long-term solution. Now, my question is, this is not a homeless problem anymore. This is not an addiction problem anymore. This is not a mental illness problem anymore. To me, this is a facilitating a solution problem, because I have huge issues when it comes to oversight to the current system. If you look back 4 years ago, the mayor had mentioned about wraparound services and the H4 is going to be this and that. He even went and publicly said that the H4 has been a remarkable success. And I can tell you it's been an epic failure. And I can tell you that not only because I did the lived experience, it's because as a professional who has worked within complex environments, who knows that before you can plan anything, you have to assess the current situation. And the current situation with home inspection services and the allegations of embezzlement with H4 and the professional standard that is so subpar that it's very frustrating for me to keep my control in trying to explain to the public that before you can go and spend $60 million, tell me what went wrong with the H4. Tell me what were the friction points. Tell me what the success look like now. Tell me what you're doing currently in the H4 model that you're improving upon it, that the public can trust the city again to say, yes, they have a plan of action. So before you even have a plan, before you even implement that plan, you have to assess the current situation for what it is. Let me give you an example. One gentleman inside the H4 who's restricted from the H4 had overdosed 4 times in 1 week. That cost to the city is anywhere between $10,000 to $15,000. Now think about that for a second. One person, 1 week, $15,000. And where is that person today? Sitting outside the H4, waiting to smoke his next pipe. Now, I want the public to understand that oversight when it comes to the actual staffing of these people. Who's doing this? $1.8 million is being spent per year to staff the H4. Yet, where are the outcomes? Give me data that is not just reporting back to me. Give me what's the customer journey? What's the customer experience management going to look like? What's the service design behind the stuff that you see in the private sector and billion-dollar companies who take care of these very detailed proposals? And yet we have Ronaldo Agostino, and I quote, what did he say? How do you say that no is not an option? Could you imagine taking that into the private sector and saying, I have a $60 million project. I don't have a plan B. I really haven't done the oversight to see what really has gone wrong with the current model so we can expand and improve upon it. And yet here we are talking about a $60 million building. So it's very premature before you've truly assessed it. That's why I believe there has to be oversight outside of the city administration. We're talking about millions of dollars that were embezzled that the CBC released, yet the city has not talked about. And you mentioned this earlier that you wouldn't have known about the Minnesota trip. Would we have known about the embezzlement issues if CBC didn't release that? And why hasn't the mayor mentioned that? And why hasn't he publicly said, look, we've made mistakes. The H4 model is not working the way it should. We're going to bring in service designers. We're going to bring in customer experience management experts. We're going to bring in an operating system. I heard him mention last when he was on your show about the HIFAS. HIFAS is an outdated CRM system that is not doing anything to help understand how to move these people forward. You have dual disorders, you have co-occurring disorders, you have mental illness. I spent 7 months in that place, I don't want to say undercover, but so to speak, call it an advanced mystery shopper. I had a knife pulled on me twice. I was around drug use on the inside.
0: Okay.
8: Believe it or not, they don't want you to know this stuff.
0: Yeah. Spiro, sorry, I'm up against it here. I got to get out. I got to get the break. I mean, listen, you know I understand where you're coming from. I'm with Ronaldo on this. You can't say no because we need to do something when it comes to the unhoused population with addiction, with mental health down there. I don't think this is the way to go about it. I don't think this is going to be the way that we go about it. And so what's the next step? Because I understand where you're coming from. They put a lot of money into the H4 and into the water world there. And, you know, there are some success stories, but also it just doesn't seem to be working. So what is the next step when it comes to that, right? What is the next step when it comes to temporary housing now? I feel like it's all thrown up in the air because something like this was obviously very rushed. And now we have no idea where we stand with some sort of village in Windsor. We have no idea. We'll see. I know Jim Morrison's going to join us after this. Joe's still waiting on hold. We'll get to you on this one. Your texts are still coming in here. 519-792-2559. It's Kyle Horner Show here on AM 800.
1: It's almost summer, and you know what that means. That's right. 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
17: 21 degrees in Windsor, Essex, sunny today with a high of 25, 77 Fahrenheit. I'm Paul McDonald, AM 800 News. Coming up, closing arguments tomorrow at the murder trial of a LaSalle man and the cost of homeless housing at the barn. But first, the latest step in what could be a paramedic strike in Windsor, Essex. The union representing 340 paramedics and the County of Essex went before the Ontario Labour Relations Board Monday. The two sides are working to finalize a service agreement that would set out staffing levels during a strike or lockout. QP Local 2974 President James Jovanovich says he remains hopeful the two sides can reach a new collective agreement.
18: No one is more aware of the deficiencies in EMS than paramedics that serve their communities. So whereas we do not wish to strike, we feel obligated to do what is necessary to draw the proper attention and to bring the employer to the table to enact meaningful change to help stabilize this broken system.
17: The Labor Relations Board is expected to issue its ruling in the next few weeks. Jovanovich says the union will then apply for a no-board report, starting the clock to a 17-day countdown to potential job action. Closing arguments are scheduled for tomorrow at the murder trial of a LaSalle man. 49-year-old Glenn Mayer is charged with first-degree murder in the shooting death of 47-year-old Tony Bashara in January 2024. Mayer testified he did not intend to kill Bashara when he confronted him in Bashara's home in Lakeshore about an affair with his wife. Mayer told jurors when an argument escalated, Bashara grabbed a kitchen knife and he fired his gun three times at Bashara. He also testified he intended to commit suicide that morning, but instead drove to Bashara's house. The case is expected to go to the jury on Thursday. AM 800 News time is 11:02. Lots of sunshine for today with a high of 25. Checking the markets this hour, TSX down 146 points. The Dow is up 14 points. The NASDAQ is down 387 points. Gold has dropped nearly $60 in trading this morning to $4,143 U.S. an ounce. Oil is off 60 cents at $73.26 U.S. a barrel, our dollar lower at 70.

0: going to City Council Monday. Council is being asked to move the process forward by using $2.5 million already approved in principle in this year's capital budget for the H4 Housing Hub project. Ward 3 Councillor Rinaldo Agostino says no is not an option.
1: We understand that nobody else wants to deal with this, that the city has to move forward with this, that things are not changing unless we step forward, step up, and get something done.
0: Agostino says the project will need support from the provincial and federal governments. The report does not contain any estimates on annual operating costs to house the homeless and provide supports to those suffering with mental health and addiction issues. Police in Surrey, BC say forces across the province have been warned about a possible anti-police manifesto after an officer was killed in Montreal. The shooting yesterday also killed a civilian and the suspect. The warning was issued by an intelligence sharing unit operating out of the RCMP headquarters in BC. A staff sergeant says they were warned about a possible manifesto calling on individuals to target and commit violence against police officers. AM 800 News Time is 11:04. The forecast is next.
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0: Now the forecast from the AM 800 Weather Center. Lots of sunshine today, the high of 25. A clear sky for tonight, the low down to 14. More sunshine on the way tomorrow, the high of 27. We're at 22 Celsius right now, that's 72 Fahrenheit. I'm Paul McDonald, AM 800 News.
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0: Well, good morning and welcome back to the Kyle Horner Show. Kyle Horner with you. Hopefully you're awake after staying up late for the fireworks. Just a beautiful night last night. Just loved it. I kind of wish I was down there. I haven't been down there in a couple weeks or a couple years now, and I miss it. I enjoyed watching it on social media. Thanks to a lot of listeners. Thank you for doing the live stream out there. But I just missed it last night, especially the way Meg was talking about it this morning and how nice it was. Everybody just loving it down there. Maybe next year, Will. Maybe next year. We need to do a live broadcast or something like that. Remember back in the day we had a live broadcast down there? Maybe something like that. But welcome to the Kyle Horner Show. Hour two of the Kyle Horner Show, and we are focusing on the top story of the day, the village at the barn. I don't think we're ever going to see it, to be honest with you. But we will get into that again. In just a few moments also, the second biggest story of the day is about that Windsor driver that was charged after the vehicle was clocked at three times the speed limit, 239 kilometers an hour in an 80. And I want to hear from you on what should be done with that driver. I think license gone for at least a decade. At least a decade, with some sort of education and different things like that. But we'll get into it in just a second as we are talking about the village at the barn in the old Windsor Arena. The price tag looking at 55 to 60 million. If you listen to Fred Francis, Ward 1 counselor, he said he thinks it's going to be north of that, about 100 to 150 million. Also, when it comes to the operating cost, I think, you know, if you look at it right now, it's 4.5 with the one, 4.5 million American with the one in Minneapolis. I think you're looking at least six, but we're guessing because really there's no game plan. Province really hasn't been talked about it. Federal government hasn't even been talked about it. And that price tag, I don't think you're ever going to see it happen. 519-792-2559. Joe's been waiting patiently. Joe, what are your thoughts on this?
1: Well, I'll tell you something, Kyle. I've been waiting for a long time to talk about this. Okay. I'll make it quick and sweet. Kicking the can down the street like they're talking about and putting people on the corner of Glengarry and Wyandotte Street, I don't know anybody who's going to line up to live in that facility. You're talking about an area that's deplorable as it is. I don't care what anybody has to say. It's not the right environment. Secondly, You want to get anything done in this town or in this area, in this region, get the politics out of it, get city council out of it, and no disrespect to them, there's some really good people on our city council, and they got great ideas, but get the politics out of it. What we need is to actually solve our problem, and once and for all, solve our problem. The guys that are on the street today, you can go talk to them and try to get them to help themselves or come here. We'll make you dinner. We'll give you a job. Some of these guys just don't want to participate in cleaning their act up and getting on with society. We know this. So they're always going to be these people. They were here 30 years ago. They were here 40, 50 years ago. We called them other things. We didn't call them drug addicts. We called them bums because the bum hung around, you know. So
0: let's be careful.
1: Tell them, get out of the doorway. Move on. Stop loitering. And we had that thing going on back then. Today, we have an area that is very, we see this in all communities. Kyle, I've been around Canada quite a bit in the last couple of years, traveling, and I see it everywhere. This is not new. Windsor actually has a pretty good hold on it where it comes to tent city. Like, you go to Sudbury, you go to Sarnia, yeah. You go to London.
0: I've mentioned
1: these people
0: it.
1: Are taking over parks.
0: Yeah, yeah, I've
1: They're
0: mentioned
1: taking
0: Sudbury.
1: Over areas that you and me walk with our dogs and our kids and play and have fun.
0: So Joe, when you say you take the politics out of it, does that mean like something like Fred said? Like, I mean, I know you're going to need council to approve something like that, but are you going private sector?
1: Well, here's my idea, okay? And I've been talking about this for years, and I've been telling people, and everybody seems to think it's a great idea, so I'm going to throw it out there. We go with a regional approach. We go in an area that's in the city, in the middle of Essex County, for instance. Just take a dart and throw it, and find a parcel of land that nobody is around. There are no houses. It's just farmland, cows and pigs, whatever. And build a functional facility that can transition a person away from, you know, if you... Go approach Johnny on the street.
0: Okay.
1: Johnny, we got a spot for you. Can you, you know, and get people like Brentwood involved. Get people like, even with those people that have been having the success with, like addicts, for instance. People that have had 20, 30 years success being a recovering addict for whatever it is, drugs or alcohol. Get them involved. Get them at the table.
0: Okay, so you're saying some sort of village.
1: Community.
0: Are you talking about a village or a facility?
1: I'm talking a facility that brings them in, and it has all these, whatever you want to call these fancy four pillars or whatever, and it actually transitions them out of there. Have them out housing. You know, you it's like a prison system, not to say it is, but prison system. You go in there, and you slowly get better as an inmate, and they slowly move you down to minimum, and next you know, you're in a little cabin looking at the Rocky Mountains.
0: Yeah.
1: You know, you can move.
0: Joe, like I appreciate that. It, man. I appreciate it. So let me bring up the Kitchener-Waterloo incident again here, okay? Because it's kind of like what you were talking about, Joe, where it's not in the downtown area of Kitchener-Waterloo. It's in a little bit of a farm field. It's away from the downtown area. Now, it's a village. It's an outdoor village, right? We've had that conversation. They do have some help where they have a car dealership, a vehicle dealership, will personally drive them back and forth. So it's done privately. Will personally drive them back and forth from their village to the wraparound supports, which is in the downtown area. You would be saying do it out there and have those wraparound supports on the property. Like, again, it works in Kitchener-Waterloo. It is drug-free, by the way, and there's no visitors. So it is, I don't want to call it a facility, but there are very strict rules, and it's working. And so it's a little bit like what you were talking about, Joe. I don't know if you can move all of the wraparound facilities out there. Maybe you need something like that where a private company like a car dealership jumps in on this one and you were able to transfer them back and forth. I mean, obviously that now you're talking with the county and different things like that. It's an idea. And again, that idea is somewhat working in Kitchener-Waterloo. Let's go to Louise. Good morning, Louise. How are you?
2: Hello, Kyle. First, I want to compliment you on having such excellent topics for your program.
0: I appreciate that.
2: Yeah. The thing they need to do, number one, is listen to the experts who know the truth. And they need to slow down. Haste makes waste. They need to take the proper time for all necessary research. The old barn, they may find structural issues that are unknown at the time. We need a building that cost and energy efficient, not the old barn. I think they should tear down the old barn and with the materials build a baby barn museum at the new arena location and make it look like the old barn.
0: Hmm.
2: And sell bricks and benches from the old barn to raise money. Also make a video of information from the old barn days and sell that to raise money. And I think the way things are being so quickly rushed looks like a disaster ready to happen. And those involved may not come out a hero.
0: Yeah. What about the unhoused, Louise? What about the unhoused?
2: Well, that's a completely different subject.
0: Would you like to see something like that at that old barn area, I guess? Or are you saying, kind of like what Joel was saying, do that somewhere else?
2: I just think there's always going to be people that congregate toward the city. I think in the rural area is a good idea to get them out of the city and be around nature, because nature has a calming effect. Maybe even get them doing some gardening, some farming to raise produce to support the people that are going to
0: some sort of greenhouse. Yeah, yeah. That was brought up, Louise. Yeah, I appreciate the phone call. That was brought up, actually. That's a good point of doing something like that. And Louise is saying, hey, you know what? Maybe kind of a miniature barn. You know, putting a plaque up or something like that to make sure we remember the old barn. I do like the greenhouse aspect of it. I know they're trying to do that with the old bus depot downtown, right? So I do like that aspect of it. When we're talking about the arena here, I do want kind of some more information when it comes as with a heritage business, with a heritage building. Not quite designated, but I do want somebody to help us out with that. That's Ward 10 Councilor Jim Morrison. He's going to join us after the break to talk about the Village at the Barn. But also when it comes to that arena, where are we at with it being listed as a heritage building? Does that mean it's designated? Does that mean something can happen, or will that just all disappear after this year? Jim will help us out on that. 519-792-2559. And then I promise we will move on to talk about that speeder. Unbelievable on Highway 3 yesterday. 239 kilometers in an 80. Unbelievable. That's coming up next here on the Kyle Horner Show on AM 800.
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0: Just briefly, I just want to fit this in. Kyle, can you please define what a wraparound system is? So it's something like the H4 where you have supports, right? You have mental health support, well, where they talk with actual people with diplomas, education, that helps you with mental health or whatever you're going through, but also to help you wean off and to help you through addiction of whatever that addiction is. And so you have those supports basically right beside you. And if we're talking about the arena area, the old Winds Arena, that would be the H4, right? I know Spiro has some issues with the H4, but they do have some success stories as well. And they do have, it is making a difference in some lives, you know. Whether you want to disagree with that or not, I know Spear would disagree with that a little bit, but yeah, there are success stories over there. It's kind of all together, right? You need the housing, you need temporary housing, but you need those supports. 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Beautiful day out there, mix of sun and cloud, high 25, humidex 28 or 82. Clearing this evening with a low 14.57. Wednesday, mainly sunny. A wind out of the south tomorrow at 30 kilometers an hour. It's a high 27.81. Cloudy periods tomorrow night. 40% chance of showers, low 14.57. Showers do arrive on Thursday. Showers and thunderstorms, high 23.73. It's sunny. We're up to 21 right now. That's 70.
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6: 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EHM. The ride is worth the fall. The fall is worth the smiles.
0: Smiles are worth the tears. Good morning and welcome back to the Kyle Horner Show. Kyle Horner with you. Jim Morrison is going to join us now, Ward 10 counselor. And Jim, thank you for waiting on hold and to helping us out here. I do want to get your thoughts when it comes to the Village at the Barn. But Louise brought up the arena, so let's do that. The old Windsor Arena here. Can you help us out? It's listed as a heritage building, right? Not designated.
7: Yeah, that's the first step that we did to protect buildings that, you know, might have significance from a heritage standpoint. So we have over 800 properties around the city that were listed, and that basically just protected them from demolition without us being involved. So the next step is to make it designated, which the provincial government has mandated that we either have to take it off the register by the end of this year or designate it, which would protect it from any demolition. So we're at it. You know, we're getting close to the end of the time period that we've got. So what do we do here? Do we register it and protect it? Because don't forget, if this all falls apart, if this deal, nothing works here, probably there's a good chance that it'll end up in a developer's hands. And so if we don't designate it, we can't put it back on the registry for 5 years after. So we won't be able to protect it. Now, having said all that, maybe we do.
0: Sorry, Jim, we're just losing you. Sorry, say that again.
7: Sorry. We have to make sure we still have control of this property. So basically, if we sell it to a developer, don't forget the idea here was to try to get a developer to buy this property. So if we don't register it, it won't have any protection at all. So, and as I said, maybe the right answer is to demolish the buildings.
0: A lot of people on my texting lines are saying that. One thing, though. So I'm going to bring up Roseland here for a certain reason. Yep. Roseland, when it comes to council, you kind of had a plan on what you wanted the developer to do with Roseland, right? Like you wanted some nice condos there. Could you put that into some sort of proposal? Listen, if a developer, if somebody in the private industry or the private business, if they buy that property, the old barn, can you put, I guess, regulations like you did with Roseland in, saying you want this for some sort of temporary housing, some sort of housing unit, affordable housing unit?
7: Yeah, we would put an expression of interest, and we would look at their proposals. Like several developers might make a proposal, and we can weed them out. We just don't like what they're planning to do with the property. So yes, we would still have control. We don't have to take any proposal that comes forward to us. We can pick and choose, and we don't have to do anything if we decide none of them make any sense for us.
0: So you don't really have to designate it because you can put some restrictions on the barn if it goes into private hands.
7: Yeah, I mean, it's a little different because we own the property. So most of the time we're protecting properties around the city that we don't own. So you do have some safeguards in there. But having said that, I've seen where some proposal comes forward and then the end result is nowhere near what we thought was going to happen, right? So you really want to be careful about that. But maybe we make a decision here to either demolish or move forward with this proposal. And don't forget, this is a vision. People are making it sound like that's a bad word. We hire CEOs of corporations that have vision about what could be possible for their companies. Elon Musk is a visionary, right? And so it doesn't always work out. But, you know, this has been something that we never looked at doing anything like this before. We've sent a few people to Minnesota to see it. And so there's a better chance than anything else we've put forward that this might be successful.
0: So would you endorse a proposal? Like, it's coming to council on Monday, on the 29th. Would you endorse a proposal and the $2.5 million in funding?
7: I would. I have an open mind because I try to keep my open mind right to the end. But basically, $2.5 million, I would want to know what the chances of success are for this. I don't want to just throw $2.5 million when there's really no chance of this moving forward.
0: Do you believe there is no chance? Like, do you believe, let's say there's a very low chance of this happening?
7: Yeah, I have to be honest and say I think there's still a low chance. I can't see the provincial government giving us this kind of money. I know Ronaldo's very optimistic, and, you know, God bless him, because we need people like that. But, you know, it's going to be a very difficult thing. We may have to, you know, I'd hate to put this off, but the idea of the $2.5 million is to get the design work and the preliminary investigation of the overall property underway while we get through all this, because we don't want to wait forever, right? Yeah. So the design is going to take up to 2 years.
0: That's
7: so,
0: it.
7: You know, we really don't want to, we want something to happen sometime in the next few years, right? So, I think it's going to be a tough decision. I'm sensing that there's a little more reluctancy than what there was when the first proposal was put forward. And you know, when people say don't make it political, I certainly don't make anything political. And I'm listening to the people here. So it sounds like you're telling me there's a lot of people that think we should just tear it down.
0: Oh, I would say 95% of my texting board. It is very busy this morning. Even I got Messenger packed. I got YouTube packed. There's not a lot of people that are saying, you know, keep the barn up. So we will see what happens. Jim, I appreciate the breakdown, though. Thank you for helping us.
7: Thanks a lot. Bye now.
0: There you go. Jim Morrison, Ward 10 counselor. I think that is my biggest issue here, where there are so many ways of coming up with a concept to help the unhoused down there. And this was so rushed. And again, I go back to Ronaldo was on my show talking about how who knows if there would have even been a newser that day if it wasn't for CBC breaking the news that him and the mayor went to Minneapolis. We might not even had a newser. It was so rushed. And I really believe it was a campaign issue, putting it out there, just saying, hey, this is my idea. Vote for me. We could make this happen, where there was no plans, nothing like that. The province hasn't even been discussed, other than the questions that I had with Andrew Dowie. Federal government probably has no idea even about this. It's a pipe dream. Tow Truck Steve said it right here. Kyle, it's a great idea in theory. But in my opinion, zero chance it will ever happen. That's from Tow Truck Steve. Tow Truck Steve, I'm with you. That's what's so frustrating. I don't think this will ever happen, and something needs to happen. We need something like that down there. But because the one plan that we have was so rushed, there's going to be nothing. There's going to be absolutely nothing. And the unhoused down there and that image of everybody struggling is still going to be there for years to come. That's the most frustrating part of all of this. They're not getting the help that a lot of them do want. It's Kyle Horner Show here on AM 800.
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14: 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An information update with Kathy McMahon.
15: The mayor of Windsor is hoping funding from upper levels of government is available to help pay for the new village at the Barn homelessness initiative. The price tag between $55 and $60 million. Drew Dilkin says it's likely cheaper to tear down the former Windsor Arena and build something brand new. The concept would see 102 housing pods along with supports for those living on the street. This is peak season for bicycle thefts in Windsor. Police say last year there were 279 reported incidents, with 63% happening between June and September. Owners are encouraged to take a picture of their bike and record the serial number along with receipts to help get it back if it goes missing. K-9 officer Timber gets the credit for nabbing a break-and-enter suspect. Police were called to a building under construction on Wyandotte Street West and say drywall and other items were being removed when the K-9 officer was deployed. The suspect was found hiding in a room and was arrested after a brief struggle. Details on these and other stories coming up at noon. The forecast next.
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15: The forecast now from the AM 800 Weather Center. Plenty of sunshine today, the high 25 with the Humidex 28. Clear tonight, the low 14. Sunny and breezy tomorrow, the high 27. We're at 22 in Windsor right now, the Humidex 23 or 73 Fahrenheit. I'm Kathy McMahon, AM 800 News.
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0: That's right. Welcome back to the Kyle Horner Show. Kyle Horner with you. Another important story here, as in another alarming case of extreme speeding in our region. A Windsor area driver has been charged after police say a vehicle was clocked at roughly three times the posted speed limit in Kingsville. It's out there on Highway 3, clocked at 239 kilometers an hour. That's in an 80 zone. The incident is renewing debates over whether Ontario's stunt driving laws go far enough, or if drivers caught at these extreme speeds should face even tougher consequences. And joining us to discuss this is CTV public safety analyst and former police chief Chris Lewis. And Chris, first of all, thank you for coming on. I do appreciate it. When you heard this story, help me out here. What were you thinking?
32: Well, you know, of course, I follow these things all across the country, and I'm never surprised anymore, shockingly. But in just another person out there is so selfish, don't care about their own safety and security, and certainly are impeding or risking the lives of all sorts of innocent people that do. A buddy of mine used to call these idiots kind of wannabe roadkill. You know, which is sad, but if they want to kill themselves, then go for it. But don't take a bunch of innocent people with you.
0: That's it, right? I think selfish is a great word for it. You said it there, but the problem is you hit somebody at their speed. I mean, good luck trying to survive that, right?
32: I mean, you'll vaporize people.
0: Yeah.
32: It's insane. I mean, that's a pile of metal going 230-some kilometers an hour. That's like, you know, it's 106 kilometers an hour means 100 miles an hour when you think of the old way. This is powerful stuff.
0: So what are the consequences right now? What could he face when it comes to some of the laws around stunt driving like this?
32: Well, it varies because there's two stunt driving laws. One is if you're in a 50 kilometers an hour over an 80 kilometer zone, and the other is 40 kilometers over a 70 kilometer zone. And then some other things where you can actually prove racing, et cetera. I mean, you're going to get a suspension right inside the road the moment you're charged for 30 days. Your car is going to be impounded for 2 weeks immediately just upon being charged. And then if you're convicted, you're looking at fines $2,000 up to $10,000 and additional suspension, license suspensions. So, I mean, this is pretty serious penalties. Even maybe up to 6 months in jail. And of course, if you kill somebody, now you're in a criminal code stuff, dangerous driving causing death, criminate causing death, and the chance of going to jail become very great. So is this not serious enough consequences? I think they're very serious consequences. It's still not stopping people. So I don't know what the answer actually is.
3: What does the judge take into consideration? Obviously the speed, I'm guessing it was in an 80 zone as well. But, like, what are some of those main factors when thinking about jail time, the fine as well, how long that license could be revoked? What are some of those main factors?
32: Some of the main factors include the driving record of the person. So if they've got a real history of speeding and different careless driving and different things, maybe other stunt driving offenses, they're going to consider that immensely. And then what were the conditions at the time? Was it in the middle of the morning middle of the night, rather, on an isolated road with no people walking, pedestrians, kids going to school, et cetera, versus, the opposite of that, the Halloween evening at 6 o'clock when kids are out walking the streets, so the factors of the time and weather conditions will be considered by the judge as well.
3: I'm guessing Sunday morning around 8 a.m. I mean, it's a pretty busy time.
32: Absolutely.
3: Especially on Highway 3, two-lane highway right now.
32: I remember calling off a high-speed pursuit one time on Halloween evening years ago because there's kids walking the streets with their parents. And is it worth it to catch this guy? He said, that's it. Stop the pursuit. When you're driving, not in the pursuit, maybe being pursued, just driving like an idiot because you're selfish and you don't care about anybody else. If it's during those time periods when there's people out walking the streets, going to church, whatever the case may be, a municipal area versus a remote county road, you're going to pay the price.
3: Yeah, I was going to ask that question, actually. How do you pursue this if you are the OPP officer? I'm guessing you see it on the radar, 239 and an 80. Wow. Do you go out and chase them, or are you, using your radio here and saying, hey, by the way, up ahead, can somebody help me out here?
32: A combination thereof. Once again, depends on the circumstances. Mm. And quite often, when you turn around, put all your lights on, the person pulls over. Because
3: you would hope, I guess, right? Yeah.
32: You hope.
3: Yeah.
32: And there's times they don't. And then depending on traffic volume and the built-up area versus remote time of day and all that, the comm center will make the decision for the officer and say, no, stop. And so the sergeant in the communication center could just call it off right there. Anybody can call it off, including the officer, him or herself. But up the chain through supervisors, when in doubt, they're going to call it off and not risk lives. But then again, some cases, maybe somebody's kidnapped a kid. It's an Amber Alert. So do you go the extra mile to try and stop them to save the kid? Or do you risk more lives in the process of trying to do that? So lots of things to consider, and sometimes the decisions don't go as well as you'd hoped.
3: Mm-hmm. Last one here. If we're going to put a stop to this, or at least try to decrease, a lot of stunt driving that we're seeing, and you see it all over the place. You see it in community face groups almost on a daily basis. Highway 3, I mean, people are flying. I was doing 105. It's an 80. I was doing 105 on Sunday coming back, actually, that same way. And I had people just flying right by me. So, speed is obviously an issue right now on our roadways. Is this where you really come down hard on somebody like this? Like 239 in an 80? We're talking jail time. I would say license suspension in years, not months. Is this where you really got to come down on somebody?
32: You really do. And the likelihood of jail's not strong.
3: Really?
32: Fine. No.
3: Even at 239 and an 80, huh?
32: No. Likely, unless there's an extreme driving record.
3: Yeah.
32: Once again, there's kids walking the street.
3: So Chris, like, why though? Just help me out there. Like, why can't we have jail time for somebody? Like, absolute stupidity here could easily kill somebody with a wrong turn. Why not jail time?
32: Well, there's only so many months you get. You only get 6 months maximum for traffic offenses. If it gets up,
3: so put him in there for 6 months. That's what I would say, Chris.
32: Yeah, but the odds aren't great. I mean, number one, the jails are already full of people and overcrowded with more dangerous criminals than that, sadly. But there needs to at least be, with a bad driving record, you know, several convictions, boom, go to jail. But suspensions and heavy fines really are, for the most part, the answer, but it's still not stopping people. I mean, in the United States, they have the death penalty for murder, and they're still murdering people all the time. So how far do you go with penalties? I mean, you need strong enforcement, lots of public education, start kind of beating this, that's a bad choice of words, but really drumming this into kids when you grow up, you better smarten up or you're not going to be able to drive.
3: Yeah.
32: And hope, but through enforcement and education, all of that, you manage to put a dent into this.
3: Very interesting. Chris, thank you for breaking this down for us. Really do appreciate it.
32: Anytime, Kyle. Have a good day.
3: All right, you too. Chris Lewis, CTV Public Analyst and former police chief with the OPP. Your thoughts on this? A lot of texts coming in on this. I do want to think, I mean, I say jail time. If I'm the judge, no doubt about it. I understand the jails are full. I get where Chris is coming from. I ain't screwing around with this one. I ain't playing around. 239 and an 80. Now you're going to jail. I'm always for second chances here. And I already see the texts of people saying that license is gone forever. I'm second chances. I would say a decade. You're gone for a decade. This is an example. If you want to go this fast on any highway, especially Highway 3, especially where it's at on Highway 3, where it's just a two-lane highway because of the construction out there in the Kingsville area, very tight, to be honest with you. I drove it the other day. Then you make an example out of this driver. You're in jail for 6 months. I take your license away for a decade. Think about it for 10 years. I do believe you deserve a second chance. Thankfully, nobody got killed. Nobody even got injured here. Thank God. That is a miracle in itself. But we need to come down harder on these stunt drivers. Absolutely unacceptable. 519-792-2559. We'll take the break and come back. I got Tracy waiting. It's Kyle Horner Show here on AM 800.
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3: 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Mix of sun and cloud for today. It's a high 25. The humidex 28 or 82. By the way, UV index 8 or very high. Clearing this evening with a low of 14 or 57. Mainly sunny for Wednesday. Wind out of the south tomorrow at 30 kilometers an hour. It's a high 27 or 81. Cloudy periods tomorrow night. 40% chance of showers, low 14, 57. Rain on Thursday, 60%, and a thunderstorm, high 23 or 73. Weekend looks pretty good, though. Nothing but sunshine for Friday, Saturday, and Sunday. You're looking at about highs from 25 to about 30. That's not even with the humidity, so we will see what happens. Right now, it's sunshine in 22. That is 72 Fahrenheit.
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3: Good morning. Welcome back to the Kyle Horner Show. Kyle Horner with you. We got a 29-year-old from Windsor, arrested and charged after going 139 on Highway 3 in the Kingsville area. That is an 80. Also a two-lane highway right now because of the construction dangerous operations, what he was charged with. Driver motor vehicle performing a stunt, excessive speed. Driver's license has been suspended for 30 days. Vehicle impounded for 14 days. Scheduled in court September 11th. It's very interesting to see what would happen to him. I said this, license gone for a decade. I would put you in jail for 6 months, no doubt about that. I ain't playing around with this. This needs to stop. Also, I think there should be an education class where, you know, if something happens, let's say drunk driving, and somebody loses their life because they were killed, really murdered, from somebody that was drunk driving, you know, we hear about that story, and hopefully people will learn from that story. I think there should be an education class where if somebody was killed from a stunt driver, somebody like this that was caught, luckily didn't kill or injure anybody on it, but they should have to go through and listen to that family story, and listen to what could have happened if he does this stupidity another time. There should be a lesson learned from this, not just, hey, you got to pay a whole bunch of fines. And I'm with you on this one. Like, I know Eric is all over here, saying, you know, absolutely fine them. A lot of you are saying fine them. No doubt about that. But I do believe jail time, license gone, and an education is needed as well. One last one before we get to Tracy. Kyle, what kind of vehicle was he driving? So we got to give props here to Mike Kaycook. He called the police, and it was a Hyundai. We're not sure what model of Hyundai, but the OPP did tell Mike Kaycook it was a Hyundai. So that's what we know. But yeah, 239 and an 80. Tracy, what do you think here? Give us your thoughts.
0: Well, I think that we've completely missed the mark as far as this driving is not a right, it's a privilege. So if you're not going to abide by the rules made by the land and the people that are governing the body here, you should not have a license. So I agree with you, the idea that, you know, young people do stupid things, you just lost your license for 10 years. That means that when you're in your 30s, you will now get a license, but your insurance is going to be so astronomical that you're probably not going to be able to drive. So that is another reason why these people should be getting stiffer penalties. So my story is, I have someone who's actually in my family who had $150,000 in tickets.
3: Oh.
0: Okay. Now, this person somehow brokered a deal or who knows what, and they pay a small, very small amount, like we're talking a couple thousand dollars over the course of 10 years. They got their license back. How is that even reasonable? And this is, people say, oh, that's someone's child, that's someone's this. I'm saying this for someone who I know this person very well. And I was afraid that someone was going to get hurt on the road at their expense, and the government gave him his license back. Please.
3: It's crazy.
0: Like, make sense of this.
3: You can't. That's the issue, right? That's why I said we got to come down harder on these people. Like, you can't. And it's getting crazier out there. I mean, my text line, I appreciate the phone call, Tracy. My text line is packed with people that are saying, you know, they are very cautious on the road nowadays because people are selfish, just like this driver, or people do not care about anybody else on the roadway other than themselves. I guess it goes back to our busy lives, but I really just believe people are just very selfish nowadays. This is the perfect example of that. I know a lot of you are also saying, I got to wrap it up here. Be right. Why don't manufacturers have governors on these cars? I remember back in the day, a car would go up to 160 Ks if you would throttle down. I know there's a lot of texts on that as well. Yeah, that might be some of it. I know some of you want speed cameras back. To me, it's just kind of like Tracy was saying, cracking down on it. That's it. That's all. If you're doing something stupid, 239 and an 80, this is what you get. You're in jail. I don't care if the jails are full. We'll find a place for you. You're in jail. License gone for a decade. I know some of you are saying for life. I'll say for a decade. You need some education, and obviously some hard fines need to happen. When he goes to court here on September 11th, we will be paying attention here on the Kyle Horner Show. I hope they come down hard because this stupidity needs to stop. It's Kyle Horner Show here on AM 800.

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1: 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Nothing but sunshine out there today. A mix of sunny cloud with a high of 25. The humidex 28 or 82. Clearing tonight, low 14.57. Looks beautiful tomorrow, mainly sunny with a high 27 or 81. Cloudy periods tomorrow night, 40% chance of showers, low 14 or 57. We're up to 22 right now, and that is 72 with sunshine.
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8: It's 12 o'clock.
9: 22 degrees in Windsor Essex. Mainly sunny today, the high 25 with the humidex 28. I'm Kathy McMahon, AM 800 News. 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Coming up, cost revealed for Village at the Barn, and this is the time of year for bicycle thefts. But first, the County of Essex has released a statement following an appearance before the Ontario Land Labour Relations Board regarding an essential ambulance services agreement. QP Local 2974.2 is looking for rules that would govern any potential strike action. The 340 local paramedics have been without a new deal since conciliation ended May 8th. The statement says the county has been guided by public safety and the need to maintain reliable emergency medical services during the bargaining process. The union says talks have stalled over concerns about staffing shortages, rising call volumes, and paramedic burnout. The mayor of Windsor is speaking out about a report coming to council regarding the Village at the Barn. The estimated price tag of the homelessness initiative is between $55 and $60 million. The plan will be discussed on Monday. Drew Dilkins believes it is realistic to secure funding from upper levels of government.
10: We have always said we're never going to be able to do this alone. It can't be on the backs of City of Windsor taxpayers exclusively. We're going to need provincial and federal support to get this out of the ground.
9: Ward 1 Councillor Fred Francis told AM 800's The Kyle Horner Show he believes the cost is likely going to be three times the estimate.
11: This is not going to be $60 million. It's probably going to be closer to $150 million. The city can't even build an ice rink on budget. We can't even build a trolley project on budget. So if anyone thinks this is going to be on budget, I just point you to the ice rink project and the trolley project. Both were millions of dollars over budget.
12: The homelessness plan is described as a supportive pod-style village set up like a campus-style multi-building facility that would provide housing and wraparound support services. Peak season for bicycle thefts in Windsor is here. Police say 63% of bikes that are stolen happen between June and September. Constable Bianca Jackson says it only takes a split second.
13: It's just like our vehicles. When we think we can run into a store, leave our vehicle running, and it's in that split second that somebody can jump into your car, just like a bike, somebody can jump onto your bike and have that opportunity to leave without you even noticing that it's gone.
12: Jackson recommends using a U-lock, take a photo, have purchase receipts available, and the serial number to help track down your bike if it does get stolen. And in sports, Mike Babcock is the new head coach of the Edmonton Oilers. The NHL team brought him out of retirement after the league completed an investigation into conduct during his short-lived stint with the Columbus Blue Jackets in 2023. There had been reports of Babcock invading the privacy of his players. The former head coach of the Detroit Red Wings takes over from Chris Knobloch, who took the Oilers to the Stanley Cup Final in 2024 and 2025. Today's AM 800 News poll question. How would you describe your current household finance?

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3: The forecast now from the AM 800 Weather Center. Mainly sunny this afternoon with the high today 25 and the humidex 28 or 82 Fahrenheit. Clear tonight, the low 14. We're at 23 in Windsor right now, 73 Fahrenheit. I'm Kathy McMahon, AM 800 News.
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0: afternoon. It's a few minutes past the top of the hour. I am your host, Vashi Capellos, here with you for the next 2 hours. I hope it's a good day wherever you are. We've got a lot to cover, lots of developing news on our watch, and of course some politics to get to as well. So let's do a rundown of what we're covering today and why.
1: The Rundown.
0: We've got to start off, of course, in the city of Montreal, in Quebec, the scene of an absolutely horrific shooting that took place in broad daylight yesterday, about approximately exactly 24 hours ago. We're getting a lot more information now about the timeline in the Côte-des-Neiges neighborhood where this all took place, who was involved, and some explanation, though nothing concrete, about the motivation of the shooter in this case. What we do know at this point is that officers were met with gunfire after they responded to a 911 call about a person with a gun at a Hilton hotel in that neighborhood. One officer, the suspect, and a civilian were all killed in the shootout, and a second police officer was injured as well. The officer killed was Montreal Police Constable Mohamed Lamine Benredouin, who was just 34 years old. The innocent bystander, the civilian who was killed, has been identified as Michael Mashi Mizrahi. Police have not yet at this point released the identity of the shooter, but we do know, because it was sent to a number of media outlets, that the shooter did leave behind a manifesto, a 104-page manifesto that delves into a myriad, really, of grievances. It talks about incel ideology, which is basically, you know, I won't get into it, but incel ideology.

took place yesterday was less than a kilometer from the corporate headquarters of Pornhub's parent company. Police have not yet declined about the manifesto of grievances. It talks about incel ideology, which is basically, I won't get into it, but incel ideology.

took place yesterday was less than a kilometer from the corporate headquarters of Pornhub's parent company. Police have not yet declined about the manifesto. In particular, made this comment about gun control,

Montreal give an update really near the site of the shooting. In particular, made this comment about gun control, and

in this country. And I also had a chance to ask the minister about carbon capture in this oil pipeline, this new oil in this country. And I also had a chance to ask the minister about carbon capture in this oil pipeline, this new oil in this country. And I also had a chance to ask the minister about carbon capture in this oil pipeline, this new oil country. And I also had a chance to ask the minister about carbon capture in this oil pipeline, this new oil

The proposal is July 1st. Here's a little bit of whether or not the proposal is July 1st. Here's a little bit of whether or not the proposal is July 1st. Here's a little bit of whether or not the proposal is July 1st. Here's a little bit of whether or not

0: example, with Alberta, with Ontario, when they chose to build SMRs, it was about a $20 billion project. We made investment tax credits equivalent to about 15% of the cost of that project available to Ontario to reduce the cost. We made cheaper financing available to reduce the cost. We made the Canada Growth Fund and put $2 billion of federal money into that project to reduce the cost. And we've said we will make the Canada Indigenous Loan Guarantee Program available to Ontario again to reduce the cost. So when the provinces make their next decisions around the reactors they intend to build, we'll go through exactly the same process.
1: So a lot of the things that you just outlined, the Canada Infrastructure Bank, the Canada Growth Fund, and I know that Darlington is like the test case of the successful way that, that all of this could work, but a lot of that stuff, even a national strategy around nuclear development, has been in place since 2020. What can your government do that previous governments couldn't? Like, yes, Darlington, the refurbishment is going ahead. It looks to be on schedule and on budget. But, you know, what will ensure that other big projects that are even bigger in scale will go ahead when all this stuff kind of existed before and couldn't?
0: So I'm not sure that's accurate. Both at Darlington and at Bruce. Those reactors were done on schedule and under budget. Ontario, with our help and some of the things, has decided to major new build

0: huge odds. And then you're telling me and Canadians who are watching tonight, it's basically all up to the provinces to see if any of that will materialize. But you're not hesitating to make those kind of very specific promises to Canadians. How are you going to de-risk the environment to enable all of that to go ahead when it hasn't before? And I take into account that geopolitical things have, you know, the context has changed, but that alone may not be enough to build as big as you're saying will actually happen.
1: So, Vashi, you know, in the case of Ontario, Ontario has said they want to build large nuclear. Ontario has said they want to add 14.5 gigawatts. That's potentially 14 or 15 new large reactors. That is a decision that the people of Ontario have made, and the power generators in Ontario, OPG, and Bruce, and what they've come to us and said is, can you help us? Can you help us get there? So we've said, yes, we will help you. We will help you by doing our part from a regulatory standpoint faster and better. And we will make these financing tools that we talked about just a few minutes ago, we will make these available to help you with the decision you've made, Ontario, or the decision you plan to make, New Brunswick, or the decision you plan to make, Saskatchewan or Alberta. We want to help you do that in the most effective way for your citizens. It's cooperative federalism working well.
0: Has anyone outside of Ontario, I know Saskatchewan has expressed some interest, Alberta has sort of tacitly said we're looking at it, but do you have evidence of anywhere outside of Ontario?
1: Financing tools that we talked about just a few minutes ago, we will make these available to help you with the decision you've made, Ontario, or the decision you plan to make, New Brunswick, or the decision you plan to make, Saskatchewan or Alberta. We want to help you

0: do that in the most effective way for your citizens. It's cooperative federalism working well.
1: Has anyone outside of Ontario, I know Saskatchewan has expressed some interest, Alberta has sort of tacitly said we're looking at it, but do you have evidence of anywhere outside of Ontario that is firmly planning to go ahead with something like this, or is this a very Ontario-focused announcement?
0: No, absolutely. Saskatchewan has been very clear. They intend to add nuclear to their generation mix. They have been clear. They are looking currently at large nuclear and SMRs. They've actually come up with some sites that they're starting to explore with us. New Brunswick has also said they want to expand their nuclear capabilities at Point Lepreau, and they're looking at it. In the case of Saskatchewan, Minister Harrison was with me today talking about Saskatchewan's plans. In the case of New Brunswick, Minister Legacy was with me today talking about New Brunswick's plans, as was Minister Lecce of Ontario. And Alberta has also said they intend by January of 2027 under the MOU to come forward with their plan to add large nuclear to their generating mix, and there are a number of proponents active in Alberta today looking at those opportunities. So this is live. People are working on it right now, and our goal is to put the regulatory framework in place and provide the financing tools to help make it happen.
1: Speaking of Alberta, Minister, before I let you go, I did want to ask you, July 1st is only about 10 days away, I think, not even if I'm, math is clearly not my strong suit. I did want to ask about what is an increasing amount of industry pushback to part of the MOU that your government signed with Alberta, and that is in particular around the Pathways Carbon Capture Project, right? Mr. McKenzie, the CEO of Cenovus, gave a speech just this month basically saying, you know, financing that and the pipeline isn't doable, unfinanceable, was the word that he used. Your government is already providing very significant tax credits for carbon capture. Are you willing to put more federal money to make sure that Pathways is realized?
0: So I would say that there are very productive conversations going on as we speak between the federal government, between the government of Alberta and the Pathways Alliance. We are working hard to get to a framework. That framework involves some support from the federal government, involves some support from the Alberta government, and it involves some financial commitments by the Pathways Alliance. We've done the work. We think it's eminently financeable, and I'm not going to get in the middle of discussions, but I think you'll hear some good news in the not-too-distant future.
1: And I understand that you don't want to get in the middle of discussions, but I ask with great respect, Minister, there's already a lot of federal money that has been used to subsidize oil companies that have quite significant profits. They obviously don't think, and numerous CEOs have now said, that the economics of Pathways are there without significant taxpayer input. The question is a simple one. Are you willing to go beyond the current federal input into Pathways?
0: I'm not going to get in the middle of discussions that are going on right now. We have a clear framework that we're working on with the government of Alberta and Pathways. We will negotiate that, and when the discussions are done, we'll share that with the people of Canada and the citizens of Alberta.
1: I take your point on that, but I'm asking out of principle, right? Like what you're feeling as the Minister of Natural Energy is on a question that has been asked for years now about whether or not further taxpayer subsidies of oil companies are something that Canadians should be behind. Like, do you have a principled stance on whether or not more taxpayer money should go towards this project?
0: So my principled stance is we're going to do what's right for Canada. We're going to develop our resources in the most responsible way. When we do that, it will be a benefit to Canada. It will be a benefit to Canada economically. It'll be a benefit to Canada from a sovereignty perspective, and we will do it in a way that reduces emissions and gets us to net zero. Those are our guiding lights, and that's what we're working towards.
2: Federal Energy Minister Tim Hodgson, the latest from Montreal after a short break.
3: It's 1230 from the AM 800 News Center. Your number one news source in Windsor, Essex. An information update with Kathy McMahon.
2: The mayor of Windsor is hoping funding from upper levels of government is available to help pay for the new Village at the Barn homelessness initiative. Price tag is between $55 and $60 million. Drew Dillikin says it's likely cheaper to tear down the former Windsor Arena and build something brand new. Councillor Fred Francis says the total cost is likely going to be closer to $150 million, and if the barn is going to be torn down, other options should be considered for the property. A decision is pending from the Ontario Labour Relations Board regarding ongoing contract talks and possible strike action. QP Local 2974 represents 340 paramedics with Essex Windsor EMS. The Labour Board is determining the rules that would govern any labour action. The Deputy Mayor of Tecumseh is calling for fairness when it comes to appealing zoning decisions. The province has passed several laws to speed up residential development that have also removed third-party appeal rights before the Ontario Land Tribunal. Joe Bichetti will introduce a notice of motion tonight asking a letter be sent to reinstate the appeal process for zoning bylaw amendment applications. Details on these and other stories coming up at 1. Weather-wise, sunny today, the high 25. Clear tonight, the low 14. We're at 23 in Windsor right now, 73 Fahrenheit. I'm Kathy McMahon, AM 800 News.
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1: It's 25 minutes before the top of the hour. We want to revisit, of course, the biggest story nationally right now, which is coming out of Montreal, and more specifically, what's called the Côte des Neiges neighborhood, where exactly about this time yesterday, a shootout took place in broad daylight. One police officer was killed, so was a civilian, another police officer injured, and the suspect was also killed. A lot of focus today on a manifesto that suspect sent to a number of different places, police forces, as well as media outlets, and lots contained at more than 100 pages in that manifesto. Everything from, you know, a ton of language around incel and women and their impact on men and men's freedom, like a whole bunch of stuff in that vein. Lots of anti-Zionist and anti-Semitic rhetoric from what I can ascertain from the reporting on that manifesto, as well as lots of anti-police and anti-establishment rhetoric as well. The weapon that was used, the gun that was used, my understanding is not completely or not restricted, I guess, to the degree that some gun control advocates would like. And obviously, this is a very live debate that occurs outside of specific incidents. There's a list of restricted weapons that the federal government is currently reviewing. We just heard not too long ago from the mayor of Montreal, who spoke about the possibility of more gun control measures in the wake of what occurred.
2: Absolutely. I think even people from that live through Polytechnic will tell you that I think we can go further. And I know it's difficult because guns sometimes are not only are in many areas are for hunting, for, you know, indigenous communities. But in a city like Montreal, we need to have a better control of what's happening in the streets in terms of gun control.
1: So we haven't yet received a response from the federal government on all that. We don't know the details of any details around the gun, like was it legally obtained? Was it illegally obtained? Where did it come from? All of those details will be germane to the degree to which this actually fits into that part of the conversation. But certainly that's the initial reaction from Montreal's mayor. Mayor Ferrara also spoke about how her focus at this moment, she says, is on kind of helping people through what has occurred, which has been very traumatic for people.
2: Yesterday, people were in a mode of survival. Of course, you don't feel that pain, but you feel it today. Some people didn't show up at work this morning because they are scared. And we need to be there for all Montrealers to know and remember that this, even though we had a tragic event yesterday, Montreal, they can feel safe in the city. And that's our main objective, is making sure that people will feel safe and are safe.
1: And here is some of what the police chief, Montreal's police chief, told reporters from the scene of what occurred yesterday.
3: It's a tragic moment. It's a real nightmare. And knowing that you get engaged in the police to protect and serve and get killed, it's a dramatic moment for me as a chief, for my troops. But I know my troops. I know my troops. I'm very proud of them. I met them at the hospital. I was at the Tour Hospital. And I know they're fragile, but I know that they're going to be able to go through it. You know, when we become a police officer, knowing the risk. We don't expect never this to happen.
1: That's the police chief in Montreal. He called it a nightmare. It's a nightmare is actually part of what he said as well as he was standing at the scene in the Côte des Neiges neighborhood. Once again, the suspect was killed, a civilian killed, as well as a police officer. A second police officer was injured and is being treated for those injuries. The investigation has been turned over to the province's police watchdog. And here is the domestic security minister for Quebec, who reports that the investigation does remain a domestic case. It is not related to terrorism.
4: We're talking about domestic case, domestic violence. But finally, it was not considered as a possible terrorism attack, but everything have been put in place to make sure it was not linked to something else.
1: The premier also took questions from reporters and spoke to Quebecers about what had occurred. Here's a part of what she said.
5: On behalf of the government of Quebec and on my own behalf, I would first like to extend my most sincere condolences to the families and loved ones of those who lost their lives doing their duty. My thoughts are also with those who were injured, the members of our police services, and all those who have been affected directly or indirectly by this tragedy.
1: Our Quebec Bureau Chief, Genevieve Beauchemin, is with us right now, live from the scene of where all of this occurred. Hi, Genevieve. Good to have you back with us. Thanks for making the time.
6: Hi, Vashi.
1: We've just been playing some of what we heard from the mayor and various officials, including the premier just there. Some of them obviously spoke out yesterday. What is the latest in particular on, first I'll ask about the police officer who was injured but not killed. Do we know anything about the health of that individual?
6: We've not had an update. We were told yesterday by the police chief that she was critically injured. She was very seriously injured, but that doctors did not fear for her life. So that is actually the latest update that we've had. We know that there were the police chief had gone to visit her at the hospital, and officials at that news conference earlier today were sending out their best wishes to her. But police have not had much of an update to give us about either the investigation or the conditions of those who were injured. We also know that there was another civilian who had been injured. There's a lot of details there that are missing as to the condition of of that officer and perhaps that other civilian.
1: And when it comes to the suspect himself, I know those details are hard to come by as well, that the police, I believe at last, you would know better than me, but didn't have a conclusive motive to identify, though there's tons of reporting now on this so-called manifesto that was sent out. What can you tell us in that vein?
6: Yeah, that manifesto, I mean, it is more than 100 pages. I'm sorry, there's a lot of noise, a lot of action in the area here of the scene that you can probably hear behind me. But indeed, that manifesto is, you know, more than 100 pages long, and a lot of officials are being asked about it, the ideology that it presents, the incel ideology and the words of hate. And police have not addressed it specifically. They've not addressed the origin of where the suspect came from, his identity. This is not information that they have officially confirmed, but there has been so much that people are asking about. And one of the themes that has surfaced in when we talk to officials about the situation, they say, we really have to look at just how widely ideologies are circulated online, how videos spread online. They address the fact that there were so many of the graphic videos of the scene that were posted on social media, that were passed around, and they say some of them very graphic, very disrespectful to the officer and to the family. And so they're, you know, this is all part of the investigation, but there's so many questions as to how this particular individual, who he might be connected to, how this came about that police have not answered so far.
1: And do we know if we expect any other updates from police throughout the day?
6: We've been reaching out to them, both the Quebec Police Force. We know that there's two police forces two groups that are conducting an investigation. There's the BEI, as we call it here. It's the police watchdog. They have officers. They're involved in any shooting that involves a police shooting of any suspects, anyone where someone is hurt or killed in interaction with police. So they have taken over that investigation. They're looking at those moments. There's also the Quebec Police Force that is involved in the criminal aspect of the investigation. And so they will be digging likely into the suspect, the background. We've been reaching out to them. We've not had any answer as to whether they will provide information, at least in the last 2 minutes. I've been at that news conference. I will check again with them. But so far, I've not heard of them setting a time to update us on the investigation.
1: Okay, Genevieve, thanks so much. Really appreciate you making the time for the update.
6: Thank you.
1: Thank you. That is CTV's Quebec Bureau Chief, Genevieve Beauchemin, in the Côte des Neiges neighborhood in Montreal. We'll, of course, stay on top of any updates on that situation and share them with you when they come into our newsroom. We'll take a quick break. On the other end of that break, we've got Money Talk.
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11: From the AM 800 Weather Center, here's the forecast. We have a beautiful afternoon, lots of sun, the high today 25 or 77. Tonight, clear, the low 14 or 57. Sunny and breezy tomorrow, the high 27 or 81. And for Thursday, there's a 60% chance of showers or thunderstorms, the high 25.
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1: Hi, Vashi.
0: How's it going?
1: Good. It's always nice to be here.
0: Oh, well, I'm very happy to hear that. It's nice to have you here. We've been listening a lot on the political end of things to a bit of a debate about following an announcement last week that Prime Minister made with David Eby out in British Columbia about buying up condos, turning them into affordable housing. It sort of reinvigorated this conversation about who can and can't enter into the market and when right the when might the right time be. So I thought we'd put the question to you. What sorts of things should you be thinking about or looking at from a numbers perspective to try and figure out if, like, this is the right time for you to buy or just stay renting?
1: Yeah, you know, like, it's funny, this that whole thing with the purchasing condos. I mean, there's clearly a problem with affordability, and obviously government is trying to make amends to do so. And I guess the question you want to ask yourself is, you know, is it a good time to buy or is it to stay renting? But I always feel the best question in light of this is, what is the best way for me to achieve my financial goals? Because I think there are, Vashi, a lot of benefits to owning. But at the same time, I'm not, you know, there's also benefits to, if, as you say, maybe stay renting. But, you know, it is part of the cornerstone of financial planning. You want to own a house. You want to create some equity. You want every mortgage payment goes in towards, you know, ultimately owning that house. And how you get there, I think there's a number of routes. But, you know, the good news is I think the government has put in, some excellent savings plan, like that first home savings account, I think is just fabulous, right?
0: So tell me how that works. Just tell us how that works.
1: Very simply, it is a hybrid somewhere between an RSP and a TFSA. You actually make a contribution of up to $8,000 per year, and you get to deduct that as very similar to an RSP. The money then accumulates tax-free to ultimately towards the purchase of your home. And when you do use that money towards the purchase of the home, there's no taxation implications. And I think for many young Canadians, I think that's the sort of the first go-to if you want to sort of, if the goal is, I want that house, that's sort of the first go-to. The second one that I think is really important is the RSP home buyers plan. And, they've made some changes to it. You can take out up to $60,000 of your RSPs effectively tax-free at that particular moment. Although there is a payback mechanism in here that a lot of people may or may not be aware of. So a couple, potentially, $60,000 per person, could have $120,000 towards a down payment. However, they do have to pay back 1/15th of it each year. So let's say you took out $30,000 from your RSP home buyers plan. Oh, sorry, first time home buyers plan, I should say, because those are some of the rules around it. You would have to pay back $2,000 per year for the next 15 years, basically replenishing your RSP. And if you don't pay that back, then there would be a penalty. Effectively, the $2,000 would be added onto your income. But it is a great way to have a down payment. And then there's the tax-free savings account, which, you know, is my personal favorite. Lots of flexibility. It can, you know, tax-free growth and no repayment obligations. And so some kind of combination of these three is sort of the way to approach potentially first-time home ownership. And, you know, I guess we all always get asked, what's the best strategy? And I think, here's a common one. Max out the first home savings account. Look at your RSPs. Consider contributing to those if you're in that high tax bracket. And then use TFSAs for additional flexibility. And I think those are that's sort of a strategy that would be fairly common that someone could take advantage of.
0: So the question I have for you, and I think this reflects more like people who live in particular where in big urban centers where it is just so expensive outside, you know, condo prices have now gone down, somewhat in big centers, but like buying a home, let's say in Toronto, feels almost impossible, I think, for most people if they're looking at their first purchase. Is there ever a time where like it's fine to just like, it makes like financial sense to just rent forever? Like, is that, I know we just have this ethos in this country that you've got to own. And like, you know, it's the most important thing is to say you own a home. But like, is that really financially necessary in the long term?
1: Yeah. And, you know, well, like in New York, no one owns anything, right? Everyone's a renter. And I think there are some situations where renting makes sense. And I think it surprises people. So one is scenario is very high prices. Like Toronto's an expensive place to buy a detached home. It's over $1 million. So here's the math. Let's say you were renting an apartment for $2,500 a month, but ownership costs you $5,000 a month, you know, with property taxes, maintenance. I don't have to get into all the costs of owning a home. I'm sure you're familiar with it. But that additional $2,500, the difference there, invested consistently for decades, renting may outperform the outcome, and it might create superior events if you're disciplined, if you took the actual difference and invested it. Because, you know, historically, real estate grows at around 4%. The stock market in certain sectors grows between, you know, 10 and 12% over a period of time. And I think that's like, if you look at that, if you look at the sheer numbers, forget the emotion, because the emotion is, I want to own a house.
0: Yeah.
1: Right? That's normal. And that's a scenario. The other scenario would be when it makes sense. You know, a lot of, talk about career mobility, a lot of young professionals may start out in a major city and they may get a transfer or an opportunity in another city. So if you're owning, suddenly you have to sell the house. You have to, you know, there's all sorts of, you know, there's land transfer tax, there's real estate fees, there's legal fees. All these things are avoided if you're renting. And then there's the cash flow stress. How many times have I heard someone say, I'm house poor, right? You've heard that.
0: Yeah. It's expensive to run a house.
1: Yes, it is. And I always found I knew I was a homeowner when the air conditioning went.
0: Right.
1: You know, there was several thousand dollars invisible to the human eye, but absolutely essential, especially, you know, and it always breaks the worst time, of course. But yeah, so let's say you are house poor and suddenly you don't have money to contribute to your RSPs, to any emergency fund, and just to enjoy life in general, maybe to, you know, go out for dinner once a month or something like that. You know, then the decision is maybe it's better to rent or wait till there's a more opportune situation for you to become involved with home ownership. And, you know, it isn't always the best thing to own. You know, you want to own real estate to become, well, a lot of Canadians have done very well with real estate and they've become financially secure, but others have done very well renting and investing the difference. And I think the goal, Vashi, between you and I is financial security, not necessarily ownership.
0: Good. That's very clear. Thank you. Thanks, John. Appreciate it as always.
1: My pleasure.
0: Have a great day. 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Every Tuesday he comes to give us some advice in our Money Talk segment. If you have any questions for John that you'd like me to put to him, you can text me anytime. 71010 is the number to text. Our Daily Debrief panel is here next to talk about the politics of the summer. Back in a moment.
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3: From the AM 800 Weather Center, here's the forecast. We have a beautiful afternoon, lots of sun, the high today 25 or 77. Tonight, clear, the low 14 or 57. Sunny and breezy tomorrow, the high 27 or 81. And for Thursday, there's a 60% chance of showers or thunderstorms, the high 25.
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8: It's 1 o'clock.
3: 23 degrees in Windsor, Essex. Mainly sunny today with a high 25. I'm Kathy McMahon, AM 800 News. Coming up, paramedics await word on strike action and a call to reinstate zoning appeals. But first, the price tag for the Village at the Barn homelessness initiative has been unveiled. A report going to council on Monday shows it will cost between $55 and $60 million to transform the former Windsor Arena into pod-style housing with wraparound supports. Drew Dilkin says the city is creating a form of housing, not another shelter.
8: We're creating 102 permanent housing spaces for people to get them off of the street, that they'll have their own pod. They'll be able to, you know, live their life in this pod as we get them support to get them back on a track to regular housing, not transitional housing.
3: Councillor Fred Francis, meantime, told AM 800's The Kyle Horner Show the total cost is likely to be three times higher.
9: I'm going to say it's $150 million. I'm not even going to say it's $60 million because it's going to be way more than $60 million, right? Way more than $60 million. And I'm against crazy spending without any plans. We cannot be doing that at City Hall. Spending is already out of control.
3: The report says the project still needs to undergo the design process and existing site and building conditions are not yet fully understood, so the cost estimate may change. A decision is pending from the Ontario Labour Relations Board regarding ongoing contract talks and possible strike action at Essex Windsor EMS. QP Local 2974 represents about 340 paramedics who have been working without a contract since May 8th. The Labour Board is determining the rules that would govern any labour action. The Deputy Mayor of Tecumseh is calling for fairness when it comes to appealing zoning decisions. The province has passed several laws to speed up residential development, but also have removed third-party appeal rights before the Ontario Land Tribunal. Joe Bichetti will introduce a notice of motion tonight asking that a letter be sent to reinstate the appeal process for zoning bylaw amendment applications.
10: To me, I know there's been talk in other communities that if you want a well-functioning planning system, it has to balance efficiency with transparency, accountability, and public trust. So third-party appeal rights have historically contributed to this balance.
3: Previously, residents and community groups could appeal certain decisions to the Ontario Land Tribunal if they believe the municipality made the wrong decision or the development would negatively affect their community. AM 800 News Time coming up on 103. The forecast coming up next.
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3: The forecast from the AM 800 Weather Center. Mainly sunny this afternoon with a high 25. Tonight, clear, the low 14. And tomorrow, sunny and breezy, the high 27. We're

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1: It's just a few minutes past the top of the hour, and I am here with the Daily Debrief panel, here with you for the next hour or so. We are talking about some of the big stories that might surface and become political fights over the summer, and one in particular jumps out at me. It's the Alto high-speed train. That's the big high-speed project that the feds are pitching, but that the federal conservatives have already come out swinging against. Big urban-rural divide. It's supposed to go from Toronto to Quebec City, but take, of course, years to get built. Right now, they're just embarking on the planning phase of it all. Yesterday, the Minister of Transportation, Steve McKinnon, said that they're now urging the kind of company, if you can call it, that might be operating this, or that would be designing it, to consider a stop in Kingston. Here's the response from Polyev.
2: Long promised Alto Rail fantasy, already costing the average family $8,000 in additional and new taxes in order to fund a train that will not be built for 15 years and that 95% of Canadians will not use if it ever does get built.
1: That is federal conservative leader Pierre Polyev. Here's the response from the government house leader and the transport minister, Steve McKinnon.
3: This is a project for literally the common good. This is a project for people, designed for people, to help communities, to allow people to more freely live, work, play across this corridor, and also attract visitors. Alto just published a study that talks about $4 billion in additional tourist revenues. The fact is these things generate traffic, and that is a very, very good thing.
1: Let's bring in the Daily Debrief panel.
4: The Daily Debrief.
1: With me this afternoon, Sharon Carr is a principal at Navigator and former deputy chief of staff to Finance Minister Bill Morneau. Jamie Ellerton is a principal at Canaptus, and Brian Platt is a reporter covering the Canadian government for Bloomberg News. Hi, everybody.
5: Hello.
1: Good to have you here. I definitely feel like this is one of those issues, Jamie, that's picking up steam a little bit, only insofar as the planning is getting more, you know, going through a process of advancing. And the Conservatives very early on, in this iteration of all of it, staked out a position against it. What do you think the strategy for the Conservatives is first?
6: I think the political strategy for the Conservatives in the short term is to give voice to people who are going to be impacted by this route and opposing it, and to allow them to organize off of that. I think when you look at how the government's gone about this so far, this seems like the worst way you could go about building a large public infrastructure project. They continue to change the route. They continue to change the scope. And if anything, that's just emboldening critics. And so I think when you have a very passionate, organized, and growing group of people, opposing such a project, I think you're going to see the opposition leader continue to harness that as a part of his broader critique as to how this federal government's going about things.
1: The federal government's response to the conservative critique has been to say, like, the project is not just about taking money. It's about generating GDP growth. Sharon, it's about kind of, in their words, like, thinking big, right? Getting big projects done that in the past would have been impossible. Do you think that argument is convincing at this point?
5: Well, yes and no. So I think the issue with projects like this that it's easy for opposition to kind of tap onto is because they're so big, they're so out there, and they're not benefiting necessarily anyone today or tomorrow. It's kind of an easy target to say this is just kind of, this is a waste of money or whatever it is. And this is a bad comparison, but there is similarities. We look at the tunnel that Doug Ford wants to do under the 401.

0: I think it's a crazy idea, but if you ask the premier, he's going to say it's revolutionary and it's going to change the future. And I think that's what Aalto is meant to be about, is how do we change transportation and movement for future generations, or maybe even this generation. But listen, I don't think it's going to go anywhere. I think the consultations are going to make the process more loud and give the opposition more to work with.
1: It's interesting, though, Brian, because when you look at, and there's not been a ton, but some public opinion polling that's been done, the general public is not opposed to the idea at all. Like, the idea, not necessarily, like, what's involved in building it and all the costs associated and whether or not, the question is not, like, are you convinced the government will execute? But in theory, do you like this idea of being able to, you know, only take a few hours to get across two provinces versus many, many hours in your car, particularly with affordability issues looming? Like, there is pretty widespread support for it, but obviously the opposition to it, and particularly people who might lose their land and see it expropriated, is very vocal. How much do you think that factors into this?
2: You know, I was thinking about this, like, I think to zoom out a little bit, you've got, you know, the Carney government came in saying they were going to get big things built, speeds not seen in generations, you know, all of that stuff. And all of that is really easy to say. But I think with this one and another project that I believe we're going to talk about later, the pipeline, we now have like two potentially very big projects that you are now getting really starting to get into it, right? Like, this is why it's hard to build really big things, because there are people who are going to fight it tooth and nail. And both on the pipeline and the high-speed rail, from what I've seen, they generally poll pretty well. Broadly, Canadians are generally in favor of these projects. But there, to go into the high-speed rail, there are going to be people who absolutely hate it. Mostly it will be people who live in the corridors where this thing is going to get built. The actual rail line's quite skinny, I think, right? But when it's only going to be 60 meters or something like that in most places, but it's a straight line that you're not just going to be able to walk across these tracks. It's going to be a dividing line wherever it gets built. And right now, when you look at these corridors, the potential corridor it goes down is quite large. And so, you know, this allows an entrenched opposition to get built up. And I think this is really going to test the Mark Carney government. Steve McKinnon and the other cabinet ministers trying to get this built. This is going to take some political guts to keep moving forward with this. And I think things are getting interesting.
1: Yeah, I found actually to that point, Jamie, the fact that they were in Kingston yesterday saying, oh, now the route might work here and it'd be like sort of connecting to VIA, actually pretty interesting, because prior to that, I know this only because I did an interview on the subject with Minister McKinnon, but I was studying it, and you know, there was a lot of pushback from, in particular, Aalto or proponents of the project to having multiple stops. The idea is not to be like VIA, right? The idea is to, like, actually have a so-called bullet train that can go fast between big centers in order to, like, bridge the gap between Toronto and Quebec City. But the political pressure in Kingston from members of parliament, from the local representatives, like, there was a lot of, like, please, we'd like to see it come through here. I find it very interesting that the government so easily bent to that ask.
3: Right, which I think just kind of shows you the lack of grip they have in terms of what this project is going to be. Like, at the end of the day, Aalto is supposed to be doing a comprehensive feasibility study and finalizing what the route's going to be. And as Brian just alluded to, here's where the route could possibly be touches way more people than what the route is actually going to be. And is part of what has really whipped up this opposition along this massive corridor, prospective corridor, in advance of the final one. And when you look at when they first announced this thing under Justin Trudeau, it was supposed to go from Windsor all the way to Quebec City, and it's already been scaled back. And so you're seeing the politics play out across all of this right now. I don't think there's any firm leadership saying, hey, here's what this is going to be, here's how we're going to build it. Also, it doesn't have a face. Minister McKinnon gets trotted out for the cameras every time this thing kind of makes a bit of political news, but then it goes back to this kind of like bumbling approach. And you have people who, anyone who's done stakeholder consultation can tell you, sending people from Montreal and Toronto into smaller communities to tell them how this is going to be great for them never goes over well. And so this project hasn't built the kind of community trust and painted a picture of community benefits as to what this is going to be, even for places where this is not going to stop. And so right now, Vashi, if I'm being honest, this seems like it's on track to be a case study in how not to do large infrastructure rather than a future rail track.
1: it does feel like the government, like, I think there is a case to be made. I think there, you can sell people on the value of this. It just feels like the government needs to, like, actually commit to doing that and may have already been a bit too late, Sharon.
0: Yeah, and I think that you always have to lead with the benefits, right? It's really easy to get caught up into the cost and all of that because it's really important, but they have to lead with the benefits and they have to clearly communicate how is this going to change people's lives? How is this going to make it easier to get around? And what is it? What are the actual benefits? So I think this is an issue more so on the communications front that they need to really work through.
1: Okay, we'll take a quick commercial break. Sharon, Brian, and Jamie are sticking around. We're going to talk about that other big project, the pipeline, and some comments on this program from Energy Minister Tim Hodgson. Back in a moment.
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15: The latest forecast from the AM 800 Weather Center. Mainly sunny this afternoon with a high 25 and the humidex 28 or 82 Fahrenheit. Clear tonight, the low 14. Sunshine continues tomorrow, a breezy high 27. And tomorrow night, a 40% chance of rain, the low down to 15.
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1: 20 minutes past the top of the hour. July 1st is important for a lot of reasons. First of all, it's Canada Day. Second of all, it's the big CUSMA review deadline day. And third of all, it's also when Alberta is supposed to submit its proposal to the Major Projects Office, effectively the federal government, for a new bitumen pipeline going from that province to the West Coast, to the coast of BC. Now, part of the federal government's support for building a new pipeline is predicated on the idea that this giant carbon capture project called Pathways will be built. The government, the Prime Minister has said, can't get a new pipeline without it. That project is supposed to capture enough carbon to significantly reduce emissions in the oil patch. The problem is a lot of the industry itself, once, you know, proponents of the project now say no way, no how, there's no financial viability. They don't want to also put oil in the pipeline and have to pay for this. And they're basically making the case if the feds want it, they're going to have to pay for it. So I asked an energy minister, Tim Hodgson, federal energy minister, pardon me, Tim Hodgson, whether the federal government will go beyond the tax incentives that are already on the table, which are quite, you know, significant, $5 to $8 billion, will put even more money into getting this thing built because the companies do not want to. I asked him a bunch of times because he wouldn't answer. Here's the last thing he said.
2: So my principled stance is we're going to do what's right for Canada. We're going to develop our resources in the most responsible way. When we do that, it will be a benefit to Canada. It will be a benefit to Canada economically. It'll be a benefit to Canada from a sovereignty perspective, and we will do it in a way that reduces emissions and gets us to net zero.
1: I'm here with the Daily Debrief panel, Jamie Ellerton, Sharon Carr, and Brian Platt. Brian, I'll start with you. Definitely any of the three answers, the minister didn't say hard no. So it's got to be under consideration to some degree. What do you make of how hard the companies and the CEOs are pushing back against this, and how problematic do you think it's going to be ultimately for both the feds and Alberta?
3: Yeah, I mean, we're into it. This is real negotiation now, right? And I think you're going to see the oil companies, which they already pretty much have, come out and stake out really hard line positions here, because this is, you know, this is a lot of money, right? I actually don't know what the latest updated cost is on this project, because it's kind of changed in scope a little bit, but we're talking somewhere in the billions of dollars.
1: Yeah, like 20 to 30 billion, basically.
3: Yes, although it's not clear to me if that price tag is still accurate or not, but that's it, we're probably talking up in that range. So, you know, for the oil companies, they look at this as just a cost that's being put on them by government regulation. They don't want to go out and build a carbon capture system on their own, right? They're doing this only because there's a federal Liberal government, with the Alberta government now on board, saying you've got to build this system. So, I think this is going to be very interesting to see how it plays out. I do suspect that there's going to be more federal assistance, but whether it takes the form of like a direct cash subsidy, which we can all understand, or whether it comes in more complicated forms, which may be more, you know, politically palatable because it's just hard for the regular voter to understand, I think that's something we really have to keep our eye on here.
1: I can almost guarantee it will be the latter and not the former. I'd be shocked if it were the former. Jamie, it's sort of interesting in this case because a couple years ago I would have said Danielle Smith would be harder to convince to get on board with Pathways, or in general sort of the edict around reducing emissions in the oil patch, than the oil sector, because there was a time where they were, you know, coming out in support of the carbon tax, industrial carbon tax, because it would be give them more certainty. And they actually sort of created this this Pathways group, which was populated by some of the companies. The reverse is now the case. How hard is that for the feds to navigate, do you think?
4: I think it's incredibly hard, because I think the backdrop for all of this, Vashi, is Canada's willingness to go forward with big projects and attract investment so that people can actually also make money and a return on that investment. And I think when you look at the characters and kind of this role reversal that you just detailed, Premier Smith sees the chance for herself to be the one to actually finally get this done and move forward, and is staking a lot of her political fortune on it. And the second it falls apart, she can go back to railing against it and say she tried. The oil companies, on the other hand, have been strung along for quite some time, only to throw good money after bad and see things not go forward. And so I'm not surprised that the industry is reluctant to sign on to the latest fanciful idea coming from Ottawa as conditions to get a green light to be able to build, when for the better part of the past 20 years, every time they have played nice and tried to go along, it's come back to bite them and it's affected their returns for all the sunk costs. And so I think this is going to continue to be protracted. I think it's also worth pointing out that in addition to the MOU, like, we still don't have a private proponent for what a pipeline is going to be. And so I think there's still a lot more politics to play out here. And I do think, given what we've seen with market conditions and given the reluctance of industry and the state of the sector at large, this is probably going to require much greater public investment to see this go forward, because it doesn't seem like the private sector has any appetite for additional risks to throw more good money after bad.
1: Do you think that the federal government understands that, Sharon? And do you think that they're doing enough pre-positioning to lay the groundwork for that if it ends up being the case?
5: So I think they do understand it. I think that the issue is that there needs to be more pre-positioning done on it, because this is just one that I think has so much working against it. Like, I know the Prime Minister has kind of framed this as a prerequisite of what a potential pipeline to the West Coast could look like. And the fact that he's got Smith on board, it is something. But the fact that we still have this sector that is very skeptical and not necessarily on board with this. I think it's more than just pre-positioning it. I think they really need to make the case of why now it's going to work, especially when you have the sector that's not shy about voicing their concerns about it.
1: Well, and not just not shy, but like sort of emboldened by the current context, right, mm-hmm. Brian? Like, the government has staked, and they have a lot of political capital. I mean, they're sailing very high in public opinion polls, but they've like staked a lot to this idea of making Canada an energy superpower, that they can do basically what the previous government was unable or didn't want to do. What's the risk for them politically, do you think?
3: Well, I mean, it's interesting because both Mark Carney and Daniel Smith have stuck their necks out on this, right? Yeah. They publicly committed both of these things have to happen together. They both clearly want them to happen. I mean, the government, if you're an oil company executive, you're looking at this right now saying the politicians have made these big promises and now, they have a lot of political pressure, or they have a lot of their own pressure now to follow through on that promise and get it built. So we're going to hold out and make them pay as much money as they possibly can so that our shareholders don't have to pay it, right? Like, that's essentially how they're looking at this. Of course, governments are allowed to regulate on the environment. Like, this is, of course, companies don't like regulation, but, you know, a government is allowed to look at the situation and the pollution that's going into the atmosphere and regulate. That's the role that governments have. And so this is a negotiation that's happening here. I think ultimately the government's case to make is that there is a lot more money to be made ultimately if we can get this pipeline built. There's a lot more expansion that can happen in the oil sands. There's a lot more oil that can flow. So, you know, the Donald Trump era is not going to last forever, right? It may feel like it right now, but eventually we may come back around where the environment is a bigger concern for everybody around the world, which it's definitely has fallen down the rung right now. And so, you know, there's a case to building this, right? But I think this negotiation is very interesting, and it's going to get increasingly public over the coming weeks.
1: And how important do you think politically it is for the Prime Minister to get this pipeline built in some way, like to not be the reason? Do you know what I mean? Like, not to say that's truthfully the reason, but like the reason that everyone's able to say it didn't happen.
4: I think
1: Jamie, that's for Jamie. Sorry. My bad.
4: Vashti, I think it's incredibly important politically. And obviously there's going to be tensions within Mark Carney's voting coalition here, but the climate purists who never want compromise, a la Stephen Guilbeault, who are going to complain about this, are going to be up against the Prime Minister, who needs to demonstrate that he's actually done something for the economy to materially improve prosperity in this country, and as well as resolve some of the national unity questions that are emanating out west. And so I think when you look at the broader global backdrop on this, there's obviously a lot underway in terms of renewables and other things towards an energy transition. But oil and gas is going to be here for the foreseeable future. It continues to be an issue that divides Canadians. And this pipeline getting built will allow Prime Minister Carney to bridge that divide. How he manages the residual politics within his voter coalition will be the next question. But the bigger question is, if he doesn't get the economy right, of which the oil pipeline's a big part of this, then the re-election thing doesn't really even matter.
1: I gotta go.
4: Sorry. For he's not winning.
1: Jamie Ellerton, Sharon Carr, and Brian Platt. Graham Richardson's taking over because I gotta go interview the U.S. ambassador. Bye.
6: 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An information update with Kathy McMahon.
7: The mayor of Windsor is hoping funding from upper levels of government is available to help pay for the new Village at the Barn homelessness initiative. The price tag is between $55 and $60 million. Drew Dilkins says it's likely cheaper to tear the former Windsor Arena down and build something brand new. This is peak season for bicycle thefts in Windsor. Police say last year there were 279 reported incidents, with 63% happening between June and September. Owners are encouraged to take a picture of their bike and record the serial number along with receipts to help get it back if it goes missing. K-9 officer Timber gets the credit for nabbing a break-and-enter suspect. Windsor police were called to a building under construction on Wyandotte Street West and say drywall and other items were being removed when the K-9 officer was deployed. The suspect was found hiding in a room and was arrested after a brief struggle. And a decision is pending from the Ontario Labour Relations Board regarding ongoing contract talks and possible strike action at Essex Windsor EMS. QP Local 2974 represents 340 paramedics who have been working without a contract since May 8th. A statement from the County of Essex says their process and talks has been guided by public safety and the need to maintain reliable emergency medical services. Details on these and other stories coming up at 2. Weather-wise, sunny today, the high 25. Then for tonight, a clear sky, the low 14. We're at 23 in Windsor right now. The Humidex, 26 or 79 Fahrenheit. I'm Kathy McMahon, AM 800 News.
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19: It's fitting for this last half hour of the show. We're talking about issues that affect Canada and the United States. Towards the top of the hour, we're going to hopefully be hooking up with the Energy Minister for Ontario, who's just made a major announcement again on nuclear, this time Darlington's small nuclear reactor and a First Nation investment in that. All of a sudden, nuclear is the belle of the ball in the electricity area for many, many reasons. So hopefully talk to the Energy Minister about that. So that's a Canada-U.S. issue because the Americans just announced they're going to invest $17 billion, with a B, in their reactors. I know Vashi had the federal energy minister on earlier in the program. But before we get to that, we want to talk about travel. And Statistics Canada out today with new numbers. We've all been watching this since essentially the second Trump presidency and the threats against Canada and the 51st state and the trade war. Fewer and fewer people are going to the United States for vacations. But something has changed. Annie Bergeron Oliver is here. Hi, Annie.
20: Hi.
19: It's up.
20: It's up.
19: Not a ton.
20: What
19: did Stats Canada say today about it?
20: So they looked at April data, and it's up 1.8%. So that doesn't seem like a lot, but you have to put it into context, because in March, the travel of the number of Canadians going to the U.S. was down 6.4%. And this is the first time that we're seeing an increase in the number of Canadians heading to the U.S. since January 2025. So for 15 consecutive months, the number of Canadians heading to the U.S. dropped. Now we're starting to see this uptick. Now, we don't know if this is just a one-month blip or if it's going to continue. The other thing we know is that there's also just more Canadians traveling in general. The number of Canadians traveling abroad went up, as well as to the U.S. But what it is showing is that people are looking to the U.S. again, and they are starting to travel south of the border.
19: Maybe the rhetoric is starting to thaw on elbows up. Kind of mixed my metaphors there. But maybe the notion that we're inching towards some kind of an agreement on trade, many people who have literally just not, I'm not going until he's gone, are rethinking, or maybe some of the softer boycotters are having second thoughts.
20: It could be a little bit of all of that. It could also be affordability. Anecdotally, I have a lot of friends who have recently started looking at trips to the U.S. or going to the U.S. because it's cheaper. You can drive to the U.S. for a long weekend. Flights are expensive. You could fly to New York for a couple $100s. You can't fly to Europe for that.
19: Right.
20: And you can do a quicker trip. And what this data is actually showing is that they're seeing an increase in the number of people who are driving to the U.S. So that was up 8.1%. And 65% of people are just doing same-day travel. So that's also showing that there's a lot more Canadians who are returning to maybe what they used to do before, which is going south of the border for quick trips. Maybe they have a P.O. box. Maybe they're going to the grocery store. Maybe they just want to go to Target for the day. But that's a big area that for a long time Canadians were not going across the border for same-day shopping,
19: right,
20: or same-day trips at all. And now 65% of people who are traveling to the U.S., at least by car, are doing quick same-day trips.
19: A long time ago, living in California, we called it Target.
20: Yeah, Target. Right?
19: Everybody calls it Target for the higher end. It's fraught, right? Because a couple of things. What's interesting about this is how deeply scarring and emotionally troubling the president's comments about taking us over were and are. Sorry, the most powerful person in the world says you don't exist as a country, that matters, and people paid attention, and there was a deep, and still is, a deep, deep sense of betrayal. I don't think a lot of non-Canadians, and I'm not just talking Americans, I'm talking Europeans, I think they're taken aback by how deeply scarring that rhetoric is and was. And it's going to take a long time for, I will never forget it. And I don't mean that in a partisan way. I mean how shocking it was to hear that over and over again when he first took office in the second term. Like, this is a major policy plank for him. And it turns out, you know, maybe he was just doing it to get attention, which is ridiculous, because that book on the royals, he sat and talked to them and said, well, I was getting a lot of attention, so I just did it. The other thing, though, is that, to your point about day trips, if your family, we all live so close to the border, like, boycotts can have a shelf life, and you do kind of need to mix it up. And to your point, if you don't have the money or the time to fly, and Europe is out of the question, I love Canada, but it's also a bit limiting when you're looking for something else to do. And maybe that's going on.
20: It's possible that that's going on, but I think for sure what this data does show us is that people were boycotting the United States, and people were obviously angry, whether it was with the trade drama, whether it was with Donald Trump's comments about the 51st state, because this wasn't a trend that only happened for a month. This trend started in January 2025 and continued all the way through March. So that's 15 months of continued decline in people, and they were still traveling elsewhere. They were just choosing not to go to the U.S. And then, you know, Donald Trump's rhetoric around the 51st state has calmed down quite a bit in the, you know, most recent months. We haven't heard it as much as we did in 2025, but obviously that can change. We have big negotiations going on with the U.S. around this July 1st deadline. If those comments come back, if these negotiations don't go as well, if he starts talking a lot more negatively about Canada on Twitter, does this kind of anger from a lot of Canadians return and they start deciding, you know what, actually we're not going to travel to the United States again? The one thing that's also interesting about this is a lot more Americans are actually choosing to come to Canada as well. Mm-hmm. And part of that could be affordability. The Canadian dollar today, when I looked last, was hovering around 70 cents. So very weak.
19: The power of the U.S. dollar.
20: The power of the U.S. dollar is so strong. Yeah. And maybe that's why we're seeing so many more Americans who are coming across to Canada for vacations. Mm. In April, that was up by 6.9% for the third consecutive month. More Americans are coming to Canada, a total of 1.5 million trips. And it's not only an increase in air travel, more Americans are flying to Canada, but they're also driving to Canada. And again, 56% of people from the U.S. to Canada who are driving are coming for the same day. So maybe they're doing the opposite, finding, hey, groceries are actually pretty cheap in Canada given our strong U.S. dollar. Let's go across the border and do some same-day shopping.
19: Maybe. And, you know, I covered the Carney speech in New York, and I hadn't been back to New York in a while. And it is just humming like only New York can hum. And I was struck by, like, Canadians are a big part of U.S. tourism in New York City, too.
20: Huge.
19: Huge. But guess what? It's still going. Go figure.
20: Still going.
19: Right? All of their big tourists, like, that is the hard truth here, that we are so small. And they are a massive economy and a massive group of people, like a population, that they can kind of absorb these, not with a shrug, these boycotts with a shrug, because it matters. Tourism matters. Ask Disneyland about that. Ask Disney World about that. Booze, it matters. Ask anybody in Kentucky when Canadians stop. But they do find other markets. And so maybe there's a bit of that setting in as well, that we know they're moving on, and it, what is the end game here? The end game can't be a wall, a psychological wall between the two countries forever. I think the relationship's forever changed, or at least for many, many years, but I don't think the current status is sustainable long term.
20: Yeah, it's possible.
19: There's got to be a softening, I think.
20: Yeah, what's actually interesting as well, too, is if you look at the numbers, I mean, if you talk anecdotally to any business that relies on tourism in Canada, they say that they're seeing far fewer Americans than they have before, and they're really hurting. You talk to a lot of border towns. I was on radio with Windsor. They're saying, you know, a lot of businesses are really hurting. But when you actually look at the number of the Americans who are coming to Canada, if you compare it to 2 years prior in April 2024, the drop's only actually 1.5%. So not that substantial.
19: Yeah.
20: Which then makes you ask the question, well, are they not staying as long as they used to? Are they not spending the same kind of money in Canada? They're just coming for very quick trips, or they're coming for a day or two. But the overall number of Americans who are traveling to Canada, at least according to this data that was recently released, is not substantially lower than it was 2 years prior. But yet all of these businesses, especially along the borders who rely on tourism, say that they're really struggling and they're not seeing the same numbers. Whereas if you look the opposite, the Canadians traveling to the U.S., that's actually down 26% compared to 2024. So a slight uptick, but still way lower than it was 2 years ago. And so maybe that anti, you know, Trump 51st state sentiment is still there.
19: Thanks, Annie.
20: Thank you.
19: That's Annie Bergeron Oliver. This is no fun, by the way. I miss the friendship. We're back in.
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24: From the AM 800 Weather Center, here's the forecast. We have a beautiful afternoon, lots of sun, the high today 25 or 77. Tonight, clear, the low 14 or 57. Sunny and breezy tomorrow, the high 27 or 81. And for Thursday, there's a 60% chance of showers or thunderstorms, the high 25.
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30: 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And Paul, it's been a while since we've talked to you. 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
1: Welcome back. I am Graham Richardson sitting in for Vashi for this part of the program. A big day for the nuclear industry, a big couple of days, actually. The feds, the provinces and area chiefs out at Darlington today in Ontario. That is the site of the first small modular reactor construction. One of the knocks against nuclear power over the years is the absolute, the massive build that was required or that is required to get a plant online. Now, these are still very large, the SMRs, the small modular reactor, but they're much smaller than your traditional CANDU reactor, and all governments, both governments, both levels of government, and now First Nations investing heavily, a $700 million loan guarantee from the governments for various Ontario First Nations. Joining us now is Energy Minister for Ontario, Stephen Lecce. A very big day for you, Minister. Back in the day when you were much younger and not involved in politics, I happened to be a reporter at Queen's Park.
2: Oh, yes.
1: And it was a different time, right? We were walking away from nuclear. We had too much generation. And then, of course, the brownouts happened, the blackouts happened, and they were always too difficult to turn around on a dime. How far has nuclear come in your estimation? It seems to be the darling of the ball once again.
2: The renaissance is before us. Look, I think it's fortuitous that Ontario has always been anchored by nuclear power, really going back 70-plus years. Mm-hmm. We helped create a technology. CANDU technology was conceived. That ingenuity came out of Ontario, and it's for the benefit of our country and the world. And so I think the politics, the economics, the social elements, everyone, including countries that have turned away from nuclear, are now turning back to it because there's a realization. If you want 24/7 reliable power, you know, ultimately you need to have full-time power to energize a full-time economy. And it's affordable over the long-term span of its asset. It is made in Canada, Canadian tech, Canadian fuels, Canadian workers. And I guess more than anything else, we've been able to prove this incredible discipline that you can build on time and on budget. And I appreciate some time ago, Graham, when you were at Queen's Park under successive governments, that wasn't always the case.
1: Yeah, yeah.
2: And I'm the first to acknowledge that we've come a long way. We just brought back Darlington, the largest refurb on earth, like just to give you a sense of scale. That was 4 months ahead of schedule, $150 million below budget. We just did Bruce.
1: Yeah, I was going to ask about that.
2: Yeah, I mean, that's record-setting in the history of Canada and among historic in the world. That was 7 months ahead of schedule. We saved the ratepayer about $150 million there as well. So we've done something right. The supply chain is deeply Canadian. 93 to 5% between OPG and Bruce Power of every dollar we spend stays in Canada. I guess I want to ask rhetorically to those listening, and I'll listen afterwards to hear the response of Ontarians. But what is the alternative? It gives you that 24/7. I mean, natural gas is certainly an option. Some provinces pursue that, but we want a cleaner grid. And so we've gone with this clean, non-emitting nuclear power made in Canada that has a huge supply chain win. And every nuclear project we build fires up tens of thousands of jobs, because think about the supply chain to build all the components, all that Canadian steel, all that Canadian concrete, all those technology components. So it's an exciting time.
1: Okay.
2: Indeed, things have changed for the better.
1: So there's a lot there. Let me focus in on SMR, on the small modular reactor. The promise is essentially inside 5 years, if I have it right, inside, like, you're going to be done by 2030.
2: Yes. The first unit, yep.
1: That has not been done anywhere in the world. Are you sure, first of all? And number two, yes, it's clean emitting, but it's not without impact. Obviously, we have stored fuel, used fuel rods at sites around the province. And soon, obviously, you're building a store. Collectively, Canada is building a storage facility in Northwest Ontario that will take the waste from all nuclear, so it's going to be a very big build. But are you sure you can do it under cost? And because Darlington and Bruce were refurbishments, not builds from scratch.
2: Yeah, I mean, listen, our discipline on costing has been a pedigree that no country in the world has been able to emulate. We've just did the largest refurb of, I mean, we're talking about the extension of life, the life extensions for another 30 to 40 years. Those are not trivial. Those are highly technical projects that have been able to be done ahead of schedule and below budget. And so that doesn't happen as a one-off. It's now been a record from OPG to Bruce. We've successively demonstrated to the population we can do it at scale. On the SMR project, we were the first mover, first nation, first jurisdiction through Ontario Power Generation, put our hand up to build in the Western world. And you are right. There's a massive opportunity for Ontario. But when we talk about the economic value, the Conference Board of Canada estimates that the four units will add $40 billion to the Canadian economy, 18,000 jobs, of which thousands, 3,500 no less, are permanent fixture jobs mm-hmm. that are recession-proof, tariff-proof. On the environmental side, it's important. This is a big issue for me. I really do believe in leaving future generations in a better place. And what I love about nuclear and the competitive advantage over many other resources.
1: We just lost the minister midstream. he knows his file very, very well. We will see if we can get him back on. I point out Canada is not the only government also investing heavily in nuclear. The Americans announced today $17 billion to do it. Minister Lecce is obviously not wrong. He knows his file very, very well, as I said. The base load of Ontario, and this is an Ontario story, sort of. If you're listening in the West, people very, very interested in small modular nuclear reactors. What could that mean for remote mines? What could that mean for towns in remote areas? Could you build one of these on a smaller scale and not have to rely on coal-fired? Many people moving away from that. Ontario is completely away from that. Our other provinces like BC and Quebec, with the benefit of clean falling water, are able to generate a tremendous amount of electricity clean through hydroelectricity, right? And if you don't have that, mainly the prairie provinces, your options are very limited. So this question of the nuclear build and what it looks like and how it's going to be achieved, it's going to cost a lot of money. But you'll notice the minister there talking about the overall return to the ratepayers and to businesses. The argument now is that given everything that we know about what the requirements will be for electrification and demand in the economy, nuclear is a much better option than many others. He mentioned natural gas, you know. Ask Germany about natural gas access. They got it cut off because they were getting a lot of it from Russia, right? So there are vulnerabilities, cross-border vulnerabilities on fossil fuel that if you're homegrown and you have a nuclear industry, which Canada does, there is an advantage there. We are not going to be able to reconnect with Minister of Ontario in Ontario Energy Minister Stephen Lecce, but we want to thank him for his interview. Vashi will be back in this space tomorrow. I will be here on Friday for the Graham Richardson Show. Thanks so much for joining us, and watch for Vashi's interview today with Pete Hoekstra, the U.S. Ambassador.
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7: It's 2 o'clock.
8: 23 degrees in Windsor, Essex. Mainly sunny today. The high 25 with the Humidex 28. I'm Kathy McMahon, AM 800 News. Coming up, K-9 officer tracks down a break-and-enter suspect and local mom and son on the Amazing Race Canada. But first, the mayor of Windsor is hoping funding from upper levels of government will be available to help pay for the new Village at the Barn homelessness initiative. The price tag is between $55 and $60 million. Drew Dilkin says it's likely cheaper to tear the former Windsor Arena down and build something brand new.
7: We're trying to preserve the heritage here, which we think is important, but if council wants to make a different choice, we could probably get the number lower.
8: Ward 1 councillor Fred Francis believes the cost is more likely to be $150 million because the city couldn't build the ice rink or trolley project on budget.
9: I want to know what our other options are for transitional housing, tiny homes, so on and so forth. I mean, we're almost presented with the Rolls-Royce option here. And is there another option? Is there a Ford option? Is there a Chrysler option? Is there a Chevy option, right? GM option. We don't always have to go to the most expensive thing and swing for the fences because oftentimes that doesn't work.
8: The concept being proposed would see 102 private lockable housing pods along with supports for those living on the street. The former Windsor Arena was built in 1927 at Wyandotte and McDougall and closed in 2012. The County of Essex has released a statement following an appearance before the Ontario Labour Relations Board regarding an essential ambulance services agreement. QP Local 2974 is looking for rules that would govern any potential strike action. The 340 local paramedics have been without a new deal since conciliation ended May 8th. The statement says the county has been guided by public safety and the need to maintain reliable emergency medical services during the bargaining process. K-9 officer Timber gets the credit for nabbing a break-and-enter suspect. Windsor police were called to a building under construction on Wyandotte Street West and say drywall and other items were being removed when the K-9 officer was deployed. The suspect was found hiding in a room and was arrested after a brief struggle. The search for a second suspect continues. This is peak season for bicycle thefts in Windsor. Police say last year there were 279 reported incidents, with 63% happening between June and September. Constable Bianca Jackson says there are a few things people can do to help police identify a stolen bike.
10: If we already have the serial number, we can then return that bike to its rightful owner. Also, if you could register your bike with the Windsor Police through our bicycle registry, that is an additional way to just make it that much quicker and easier for police to get back your bicycle to you.
8: In the first 18 days of June, Windsor Police have received 21 reports of bicycle thefts across the city. Economic uncertainty is weighing on potential homebuyers. A new RBC poll says prospective homebuyers see a potential window to strike a deal, but 75% of them say economic uncertainty is making them more cautious. Royal Bank of Canada's latest home ownership poll shows among those who intend to buy a home within 2 years, 45% say now is the right time, while 72% of the over 1,700 Canadians surveyed found those looking to buy within 2 years believe the uncertainty is the biggest challenge to buying a home. The 2026 Dance World Cup will be held in Ireland next month, and four local dancers will be representing Team Canada. The competition features 11,000 people from over 50 countries. A fundraiser for the girls will be held tonight at Villa 92 in Tecumseh. Sonia Klinger is the organizer. Her daughter, Mattia, is one of the dancers who will be participating.
11: We're also selling raffle tickets. We have raffle prizes as well. So it'll just be a fun event to have a send-off for the girls and then also a bit of a fundraiser to help with the travel costs.
8: Lauren Murphy from Lakeshore, Finley Stedman from Tecumseh, and Gabriel Hess from Chatham will also be competing. Tonight's fundraiser runs from 6 until 10. And two people from Windsor have been selected to compete on the Amazing Race Canada. Amin and Surya Fidel will race across the country in the upcoming season, which begins July 7th.
12: This is my mom, a mom of five, a powerhouse entrepreneur, the COO of Cedar Valley, and just a powerhouse to be reckoned with.
13: This is Amin, the youngest of five, and he has grown to make his mama so proud. He's my business partner, my best friend, and I would not run this race with anyone else but him.
8: The mother and son founded Cedar Valley Selections, a popular pita chip company that has products in 5,000 stores across Canada and the United States.

0: Time for the AM800 Business Report. Bank of Canada Governor Tiff Macklem is in Paris and made a rare speech to a business audience overseas. He's taking aim at global imbalances like overproduction from countries like China and outsized investment flows into the United States. He says persistent imbalances between major economic powers have become too one-sided for too long, warning they can spill over with consequences for inflation, stock prices, and relationships between countries. On the markets, Dow Jones is up 70 points. NASDAQ has lost 397. TSX has gained 17. Gold is lower at $41.48 U.S. an ounce. Oil is down at $73.23 U.S. a barrel. And the Canadian dollar is lower at 70.38 cents U.S. AM 800 News Time, 2:06. The forecast next.
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6: 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To meet the demand in our community, there's added capacity in ECE, early childhood education, and pre-health programs. That's starting in the fall. We have mainly sunny skies this afternoon with a high of 25. Clearer tonight, the low about 14 or 57. We don't have to worry about weather for fireworks tonight, although it would be a beautiful night for it again. Mainly sunny tomorrow with a south wind in the afternoon. The high reaching 27 or 81 Fahrenheit tomorrow. On Thursday, it's cloudy with a good chance of showers or storms. We're probably going to need a little rain about by Thursday, a high of 25. Friday, it's a mix of sun and clouds. The high is 26 and a pretty nice weekend coming up right now. That's so far in the forecast. Right now in Windsor with sunshine, it's 23 or 73 Fahrenheit.

0: 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Windsor police are reporting an accident on Tecumseh Road West at Huron Church. Besides that, seems like things are pretty smooth sailing out there. We do have construction that did start yesterday and is wrapping up today. That's the Banwell South from E0 Expressway to Shield Street. That should be done by the end of day today. Also had construction start earlier this week. Wyandotte Street West has restrictions between Sunset to Huron Church. That should be done a week from tomorrow. Also, Windsor Avenue will be closed from Wyandotte East to Tuscarora. And also have lane restrictions from Goyo to Glengarry on Wyandotte Street East. That'll be started today and continues on until this Friday. If you happen to spot any issues on the roads, anything we should know about or other drivers should, give us a call, 792-2559, or a text, 792-CKLW.
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4: It is 10 minutes after 2 o'clock here on the Tuesday edition of The Shift. It is June 23rd, 2026. I'm Patty Handysides here with Kathy McMahon from the AM 800 News Center. And, you know, Kathy, I find this really exciting, this story, because I love The Amazing Race and I love The Amazing Race Canada. And I know we've had somebody local before from Kingsville on it, and now there's somebody from Windsor. Well, kind of Tecumseh Windsor.
5: Yes, I agree. It's always fun to watch when there's somebody you're rooting for, somebody in your community, maybe somebody you know. And I think a lot of people know or are familiar with this couple, even if you don't know them personally. This is 26-year-old Amin and 62-year-old Surya Fidel. They are the founders of the well-known pita chip company, Cedar Valley. And Fidel founded that company in 2017. I think most of us know the backstory that he was a high school student. It was a project to come up with some kind of product. And there was a $3,000 grant that turned into the Cedar Valley brand. I think we all know the pita chips. They're at Costco. There are basically a lot of stores, 5,000 across Canada, the United States. So this is the mom and son duo have been chosen to compete on the 12th season of The Amazing Race Canada.
4: Yeah, I love this idea that, they got there. And this was pretty secretive until now. Of course, it's been shot, so we don't know all the things that are going into it. So they can't, I guess they can't talk too much about it, you know, as the season's just getting underway. But it's pretty exciting. Yeah, it makes it even more fun to watch when you can root for somebody from home.
5: Yeah, absolutely. It does kick off July 7th at 9 o'clock. The first stop, they're going to be on top of Whistler Mountain in British Columbia. And apparently in the release that we got today, there's one of the biggest twists in Amazing Race Canada history. The host, John Montgomery, who is the Olympic gold medalist, he surprises every team with an express pass. And you'll know what that is.
4: Yeah.
5: It is a game-changing advantage that shifts the strategy of the game. Basically, you can show the express pass and not have to do that challenge. And they can just go on and keep running the race. So it is a big game-changer. And it's fun to be able to, you know, watch this couple that we've talked about, you know, over the years, this mom and son. He's 26, she's 62, so a little bit of an age difference there. But in their the montage, basically, that they released, she's saying that there's nobody else she would want to run the race with. He's very, very excited. And there's a lot on the line here. One, bragging rights of being Amazing Race Canada champions. You also get a trip around the world and $250,000. So that's life-changing for anybody. Yeah. So I think there'll be a lot of local hometown pride really behind this team.
4: Yeah, I hope there's some watch parties. I remember when Craig Ramsey from Kingsville was in and won. But, you know, he had a couple watch parties here and as the went on. And so a lot of fun. A lot of fun to have people out and watching it together.
5: Yeah, so good luck to the Fidels. And hopefully they bring another championship home to the Windsor-Essex area.
4: Excellent. Thanks for that update.
5: You're welcome.
4: Yeah, we'll keep talking about it as it comes closer too, and we'll probably talk about it every day after the it airs. So it's so much fun to watch. I like that show. I like all Amazing Race Canada is so great too, because you get to see so many cool places in Canada that you might not have been to. So places you can plan to travel maybe when you're retired. It's 2:14.
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4: It is 2:16 here on The Shift. I'm Patty Handysides. Glad to have you all along with us on this June 23rd, day after fireworks. What a big deal that was. A lot of people down there last night. So crowded. It was great. You know what? I don't think there were any big problems. Everyone seemed to be having a lot of fun. And everyone said, best ever. But I think they say that every year. Great show down there. It was really beautiful. What a lovely night, too. It was really great weather. It's not always. It was really hot last year. And a couple years before that, it was really rainy. But good night last night for everyone who came down. And kudos to everyone who made sure it was nice and safe and calm and everything went off okay down there. Fred Francis, Councillor Fred Francis of Ward 1, which is mine, by the way. I don't know if you knew. Yeah, I think you knew that. That's my ward. You have a big ward.
15: Yeah, it's one of the biggest.
4: So he's here in the studio. Hey, we're just talking a little bit about, Carousel. I know you've been on here talking lots the last few days about it, but what a success. What a resounding success.
15: Yeah, it was really great. We're happy to, have done that. But, you know, that was kind of the cover story here, Patty. That's not why I'm really here. I'm really here to present you with the MCC Community Legend Award. And this is the second Community Legend Award the MCC's ever presented. You know who the first one went to? Lisa Williams.
4: Lisa.
15: So we're happy. We're here to congratulate you on your retirement. We can't say thank you enough for all your decades of work for you know, giving the listeners of Windsor, Essex and beyond the information they deserve. You've always been fantastic with the Multicultural Council. Help us promote what we do, helping create a welcoming community for all, always helping us get the word on Carousel Out and really helping, appreciate diversity, fighting racism, bigotry, discrimination. So we couldn't think of a better person upon your retirement this week to give you the second ever MCC Community Legend Award.
4: Oh gosh, it's beautiful. Thank you so much. You have such a great group there and through the many year decades, of talking with people there. I've loved hearing the stories of especially the help for newcomers. That what you do is that first step for people getting here. And I can't even tell you how many years ago that it was before I started understanding that the problems that people coming here from another country have, completely different cultures, don't even know how we grocery shop, don't know how to go into a grocery store and look for things on the shelves, let alone learning English and all those steps they have to take. But they're coming here for a better life of whatever they're leaving, or they have family here and they want to join. But I just love the idea of all the things that that you've been doing. You're not only helping people, I think you're helping educate our community so that we accept them better because, you know, in the last few years, things have been a little tough. I think people have been a little rough on our newcomers and a lot of false information around. And I think we just need to be better neighbors to them.
15: Yeah, absolutely. And we couldn't have done it without you and people like you and our friends in the media. And like I said, I've known you for some time now and you've always been very positive. You're always trying to get the good stories out there and getting the truth out there in an age where, you know, information's not so trusted now and you don't know where people are getting it. People could always listen to Patty Handysides, listen to AM800 and know what they're getting is the truth. And really digging down deep into the information. And that makes our job so much easier. right? Helping to kind of get out outside of all the racism, bigotry, and all the easy things. It's scapegoating newcomers and immigrants, right? But, you know, what we do is helping to make Windsor Essex a more welcoming community for all. And we couldn't do that without yourself, AM 800, and all our other friends in the media. So once we heard that you announced your retirement, we wanted to wish you all the best, happy retirement, and we wanted to present you with the MCC Community Legend Award because it's well-deserved and well-earned.
4: That's lovely. Thanks so much. I also want to tell you, too, about the awards you put on every year. Through the years, I've loved, I know, you know, more than half the people that have received the awards, I know them, but I've learned more about people in my community that I didn't know the things they were doing on their own, that they do quietly, that they don't look for kudos and, you know, pats on the back. To see how they have helped newcomers come into our community and how they've helped, people coming in and trying to adjust and get them on their feet. And so that's a great thing too. Just you end up, you know, putting those people forward to show off that, you know, hey, yeah, we're going to recognize you. Even if you'd like to stay humble, we're going to recognize you. And, I think that's another great way for the rest of the community to know who our neighbors are helping, who they are, and things they do. So that's a great thing.
15: Absolutely. You know, being the executive director at the Multicultural Council, you get to meet a lot of people from a whole different, all over the world, different walks of life. And really, the common denominator is people just want to live in peace, create a prosperous future for their kids, and contribute back to their community. And that's really what it's all about. And you're right. There's so many people that are humble, and they don't think what they're doing is anything special, but they don't realize it is. And all those people together do great acts, and that helps to make Windsor Essex the great place it is, and it helps to make it a more welcoming community for all. Because, you know, when you look at Windsor Essex, we are probably one of the most diverse communities in all of North America, and I think we do it pretty well. I think we do it pretty well, and it's nothing that, you know, anything special. It's just what normal people, common people do every single day of our lives to help people, show kindness, and understand that we all came here from somewhere else. Unless you're an indigenous person, you came here or your family came here from somewhere else, and someone else coming here from somewhere else today should be afforded that same opportunity.
4: Yeah, you've done a great job expanding it and the work that's going on there and the awareness too, when Kathy was there before you, and, just a lot of great work going on there. So I appreciate you guys, you being there. And do you get a rest now? Carousel's over? Do you get like a breather before?
15: Well, I have a 2-year old at home. So anyone that has a toddler at home, define rest. I guess it's all in context, right? I was up at 4 o'clock this morning with her. So, I get my rest where I can.
4: Oh, yeah.
15: How's that?
4: What's the next on the books for the Multicultural Council?
15: Well, now we're going to do a debrief. We'll do a deep dive. We'll do a debrief on Carousel. We'll kind of shut that down and we'll start planning for next year. And then we'll go into the summer. We'll do, you know, our regular business, day-to-day business with respect to our English classes, our resettlement program, and our settlement programs and our health clinics. And we'll do the day-to-day stuff and we'll plan for our AGM in September. And then we'll start, you know, gearing up for the awards gala again in next May. So a lot of planning, a lot of prepping for Carousel the Gala, along with all our other day-to-day, services and activities for our clients.
4: Yeah. Well, congratulations to everyone there for a great carousel and just all the work they do.
15: Congratulations to you and happy retirement on behalf of everyone at the MCC. We're lucky to call you a friend and a community partner, and we wish you all the best in your retirement.
4: Oh, thanks, man. I appreciate that. Thanks so much. It's 2:23.

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11: 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We have mainly sunny skies today. What a beautiful day out there. We're looking for today a high of 25. Not quite there, almost there. Just a smidge of humidity out there, too. Not much at all. We do have some gusts at about 32 kilometers an hour out of the northeast. Clear skies tonight, a low of 14 or 57. That's beautiful. Beautiful sleeping weather for sure. Tomorrow, we're looking at a mainly sunny day. A south wind in the afternoon, and we'll get into a chance of showers as later in the day goes on. Tomorrow, a high of 27 or 81 Fahrenheit. On Thursday, it's cloudy. There's a good chance of showers or storms and a high of 25. Friday, with sun and clouds, we're at a high of 26. And looks like right now, I know we're still a few days away, but it's looking like a very nice weekend ahead. By Sunday, it could be up to 29, yep, 84 Fahrenheit. So we'll see how the weekend plays out as we get closer. But it's looking good. Right now, it's looking good. Sunshine, it's 23 or 73 Fahrenheit.
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0: It's 2:26 here on The Shift. Well, what a lovely surprise that was from the Multicultural Council. If you're on YouTube, I've got it sitting right here. You can see it's a beautiful glass award. That's very nice. Thank you so much. What a lovely thing. You know what? I thought last night the fireworks down in the Detroit River were actually for me, for my retirement, my upcoming retirement, but apparently it was for everyone. What a beautiful show last night. I don't know if you got a chance to go down and see it or maybe caught it on TV. Oh, if you had to be there in person, especially we were right in front of the barges on the riverfront, and the feeling of those, of the titanium salutes in that finale, unbelievable. I don't know how many he let off. I couldn't even count, couldn't even keep count. And I am one of those people who's like, oh, look at, there's willows. Oh, I love the horsetails. Yeah, I'm that person. You don't want to stand near me. I'm talking about the fireworks the whole time it's going on. But it was beautiful and a beautiful night for it too. The crowd seemed really, really pleased with it. And everyone was having a good time, at least where we were down right by the big Canadian flag at the foot of Olette and Riverside. The Riverfront Fireworks Party by the Windsor Parade Corporation went off without a hitch. What a lovely time that was. Big tent, lots of dancing, and it was a lot of fun down there for that big party. They put that on every year. So if you are thinking of it, check in with them next year. But just getting down there last night with that, you know what? We had that parking down on Karen. So by the time we got to the parking lot and got in a car to drive, of course, there was lots of traffic trying to get out of downtown. But it was pretty good. I mean, it was you know, obviously slower. It's way faster than Toronto traffic getting out of there and getting over to Huron Church. It was, yeah, not bad at all. And there was police at most of the corners directing traffic, and everyone was doing pretty good. A couple of people, a little impatient, honking horns. But, you know, for the rest of the people, it seemed pretty reasonable to get out of there. Hopefully though that I'm hoping a lot of people got a chance to get down there and see them in person. It's a beautiful thing. I know people say, I don't want to go downtown, it's horrible. No, number one, it's not horrible, but especially on nights with that many people down there, that many police down there, that much security down there, and just the huge hordes of people. No, it's very safe, very clean. It was great. And of course, the rides were going on with the rides, the Summerfest going on. So they were lots of people down there on the Ferris wheel and all the different rides. And just the lights from that are so pretty at night. And then of course, so many people have been downtown in a long time and noticed those great big lights that string all the way from the river up Olette to Wyandotte. The great big globe lights that are strung on both sides of the street. Thanks to Councilor Ronaldo Agostino, who was behind that, putting those up. And they can be any color they want, but last night they were just flashing in beautiful rainbow colors. And I couldn't believe how many people saw it and were just staring at it and taking pictures of the lights once it got dark. It was beautiful out there. So downtown Windsor put on a great show last night, and it showed itself off very well to everyone who made it down there. So congratulations to everyone who had to work last night to make those fireworks a safe night out.
1: 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Don't worry. 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
4: 23 degrees in Windsor, Essex. Mainly sunny today with a high 25. I'm Kathy McMahon, AM800 News. Coming up, cost revealed for the village at the barn and time of year for bicycle thefts. But first, a decision is pending from the Ontario Labour Relations Board regarding ongoing contract talks and possible strike action at Essex Windsor EMS. QP Local 2974 represents 340 paramedics who have been working without a contract since May 8th. The Labour Board is determining the rules that would govern any labour action. A statement from the County of Essex says their process and talks has been guided by public safety and the need to maintain reliable emergency medical services. The mayor of Windsor is speaking out about a report coming to council regarding the village at the barn. The estimated price tag of the homelessness initiative is between $55 and $60 million. The plan will be discussed on Monday. Drew Dilkins believes it's realistic to secure funding from upper levels of government.
5: We have always said we're never going to be able to do this alone. It can't be on the backs of City of Windsor taxpayers exclusively. We're going to need provincial and federal support to get this out of the ground.
4: Dilkins also says it would likely be cheaper to tear down the former Windsor Arena and build something new. Ward 1 Councillor Fred Francis told AM 800's The Kyle Horner Show he believes the cost is likely going to be three times the estimate.
3: This is not going to be $60 million. It's probably going to be closer to $150 million. The city can't even build an ice rink on budget. We can't even build a trolley project on budget. So if anyone thinks this is going to be on budget, I just point you to the ice rink project and the trolley project. Both were millions of dollars over budget.
4: Francis adds if they're going to tear down the arena, then other initiatives should be considered, like tiny homes or affordable housing. The homelessness plan is described as a supportive pod-style village set up like a campus that would provide housing and wraparound support services. A suspect has been arrested after being tracked down by Windsor Police K-9 Officer Timber. Officers responded to a break and enter at a building under construction on Wyandotte Street West. Two men were seen removing drywall and other items from the property, and Timber was able to find one suspect hiding in a room who was arrested. The 32-year-old is charged with break and enter and other offenses. Police continue to search for the second suspect. Peak season for bicycle thefts in Windsor is here. Police say 63% of bikes that are stolen happen between June and September. Constable Bianca Jackson says it only takes a split second.
6: It's just like our vehicles. When we think we can run into a store, leave our vehicle running, and it's in that split second that somebody can jump into your car, just like a bike, somebody can jump onto your bike and have that opportunity to leave without you even noticing that it's gone.
4: In the first 18 days of June, police have received 21 reports of bicycle thefts across the city. Jackson recommends using a U-lock, take a photo, have purchase receipts available, and the serial number to help track down your bike if it gets stolen. There's a call for the Ontario government to restore the ability for the public to appeal zoning decisions. Tecumseh Deputy Mayor Joe Bicchetti will introduce a notice of motion at council tonight. He says the issue comes down to fairness and ensuring residents have the same opportunity to challenge decisions as developers.
7: It's not to cause frivolous delays. If a residents group is not happy and they want to make an appeal, they have to organize, you know, the residents. There's a cost sometimes in the range of $50,000. They have to hire their own planner, but that gives them that opportunity to be able to appeal, which is fair.
4: Over the past few years, the province has passed several housing-related laws aimed at speeding up residential development approvals while also removing third-party appeal rights before the Ontario Land Tribunal. Four local dancers will represent Team Canada at the 2026 Dance World Cup. The event is being held in Dublin, Ireland over 10 days in July. A community send-off fundraiser will be taking place tonight to raise money to help cover expenses. Mattia Klinger of Lakeshore is one of the girls participating, and her mom, Sonia, says they are overwhelmed but excited.
8: They're going to be competing in a variety of different dances, but they're also going to be able to take some master classes from some renowned teachers. So it's going to be fun. They're going to meet a ton of people from across the world. It'll be a great experience.
4: The other girls, Lauren Murphy from Lakeshore, Finley Stedman from Tecumseh, and Gabrielle Hess from Chatham, will be among 11,000 dancers from over 50 countries during the competition. Tonight's fundraiser goes at Villa 92 in Tecumseh from 6 until 10, with food, raffles, prizes, music, and more. And in sports, Mike Babcock is the new head coach of the Edmonton Oilers. The NHL team brought him out of retirement after league completed an investigation into conduct during his short-lived stint with the Columbus Blue Jackets in 2023. There had been reports of Babcock invading the privacy of his players. The former head coach of the Red Wings and Maple Leafs takes over from Chris Knobloch, who took the Oilers to the Stanley Cup Final in 2024 and 2025. AM 800 News Time coming up on 2:36. The forecast coming up next.
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0: 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Mainly sunny skies this afternoon. It's pretty sunny. I don't know if there's any clouds at all, at least not in the city right now, but we are looking to get to a high of 25 today. We'll see if we can make it there. Not, we're a couple degrees away. We could still get to, we've got lots of time to warm up some more. Clear skies tonight. The low is 14 or 57 Fahrenheit. Tomorrow it's a mainly sunny day. And that's pretty good. We're gonna enjoy another beautiful sunny day tomorrow. Looks like maybe about, I think tomorrow the high is going to be about 27 or 81. We'll get a bit of a wind tomorrow in the afternoon. Thursday, it's cloudy. We have a good chance of showers, maybe thunderstorms. High of 25 on Thursday. Sun and clouds on Friday with a high of 26. And so far, it was looking like a nice weekend ahead. Right now in Windsor, it's 23, 73 Fahrenheit.

0: AM 800 traffic. Windsor police reporting a couple of accidents. One on Tecumseh Road West, right at Huron Church. They're also reporting one on Cabana at Curry as well. And besides that, we have construction. Some has been continuing on. Some is going to be wrapping up very, very shortly. I should make mention, EC Row is still under that sweeping. They're doing shoulder sweeping overnight. That should be done by Friday. But again, this work is being done overnight, and so it's anywhere between Banwell and Huron Church. There will be lane restrictions overnight from 8 p.m. till 6 a.m. It'll just be roving, so just a heads up there. If you happen to see anything on your drive home affecting your drive or someone else's, give us a call, 792-2559 or 792-CKLW.
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0: It is 2:40, 20 minutes before 3 o'clock here on The Shift. Well, lovely visit from the head of the Multicultural Council, Fred Francis, who was just here in the studio to present me with a lovely award upon my retirement. And retirement was the big talk today as I spoke with our great financial commentator, Patty Lovett Reed, who had some ideas on a different kind of retirement. Patty, happy Tuesday. Welcome to the show. Thanks for joining us again.
1: Thanks, Patty. Thanks for having me.
0: Hey, so, you know, I know this is great because as I've been telling our listeners that this is my final week on air doing this permanent thing that I've been doing for almost 45 years. And, but, you know, there's a lot of lessons to be learned out there. A lot of, and I'm trying to soak up the advice as much as I can so that I do this right. So can you, let's talk a little bit about what micro retirement is.
1: Well, this could be you, but I'm just not 100% certain yet. And yeah, there is a lot of talk about it because, you know, retirement has typically been, you know, you work for 35, 40 years, you save diligently, and then you retire sometime in your 60s, maybe. But a growing number of Canadians are questioning that model. And instead of waiting to the end of their careers, they're taking planned breaks throughout their working lives. And that's where you get the term right now, and it's growing in popularity. It's called a micro-retirement. It could last several months. It could even be a couple of years. But people have the intention that they'd like to return to work afterwards. So for some, it's not just this desire to travel. It's often a reflection of changing attitudes towards work, well-being, financial success. And I'll throw one more thing out there. And, you know, sometimes it's burnout, but it's not really a demographic story. People are saying, oh, this is millennial, this is Gen Z. When I look at numbers from Stats Canada, there are millions of Canadians who are providing unpaid care to family members. And they're saying, you know, the population is aging and we're maybe being squeezed and we want to spend more time with our aging parents.
0: You know, and I think that's a very reasonable thing. But I also think, too, with younger people, there was a time when I started out, a lot of jobs came with pensions. A great number of jobs came with pensions.
1: Yeah.
0: So people kind of stayed with, you know, if they could, stayed with the job to build that equity up, to get that pension going and stayed there until, you know, whenever they could leave and still take a, you know, reasonable amount of that. Not that many places are offering them anymore, right? So you don't really have a necessary reason to stay your entire life with one place. I'm kind of liking the idea. I didn't do it, but I like the idea of having kind of that little micro retirement.
1: Yeah, and you know, for a lot of people, it can be burnout. Some say, you know, I want to take further educational programs, reassess my career goals, simply need a little more balance in my life. And to your point, I'm part of that generation. I worked in the financial industry for well north of 30 years. And I did have a pension and I did stick it out. And it didn't matter if I stayed longer, I couldn't increase the pension payment. Mm. So then I started to explore other career choices to broaden out the scope. And in fact, that's who goes into TV at that stage in their life. Well, I did. And so, but when I'm talking to people, it's, you know, okay, how are they going to fund something like this? They're saying deliberately through a tax-free savings account. They have dedicated funds for that. Some defer salary. They have leave programs that they can do. Or they're taking up consulting work on their break. So I guess, excuse me, the goal isn't enough to accumulate enough money to stop working forever. It's to pause intentionally. But I got to tell you, the loss of income, the reduced pension accruals, missed RSP contributions, maybe lower CPP contributions. And for some, it could result in slower career progression because not all employers are saying, hey, we're really on side with this. Some are, but not everyone.
0: Very good. Well, that is something that obviously has to, that's a big decision of doing.

0: Yeah, I dipped my toe into the host chair in the big AM800 studios on Saturday morning, and I think, well, I mean, we had a couple little hiccups, but it's bound to happen, but overall, we'll call it a success.
1: Good, that's great. And I kind of tuned in, I think, after 7:30. They just, you know, I love the garden segment, so, and that seemed pretty good, too. Actually, you were pretty peppy during the garden segment. You had some good comments there. It was kind of funny. I was chuckling along.
0: Well, I mean, I am a counterpuncher by nature. You know this, just based on me answering texts to any of our listeners or our little banter back and forth. I always got one in the chamber ready to go, and I was prepared during Get Gardening because I'm not familiar with all the plant species. I'm like, someone's going to text me one. It's probably going to be a buddy of mine or someone I went to school with, and they're going to get me with a name that is not a real plant name. And I'm going to ask Sandy McDonald, the horticulturalist, and he's just going to look at me sideways. I equated it to, I don't know if you're familiar with the online trend of you send someone to Starbucks and ask for a pinkity drinkity. It's not a real drink. But when you order it, everyone knows that, you know, everyone's in on the joke, including, you know, the Starbucks or the Tim Hortons worker, and you just kind of look like an idiot. I was expecting that during Get Gardening.
1: Many, many years ago, there was a guy, a listener, that would send in the birthday notices when Lisa Williams was here, and he would always catch Lisa, and she'd be the one reading it. She'd read out loud some name that was, you know, you couldn't tell by looking at it until you said it out loud. And, oh, goodness, there was so many days where she'd say it and then pause. There'd be dead air.
0: She it just knew.
1: Just fuming, going, got her. Oh, got me again. Yeah.
0: I'm ready. I'm skeptical of everyone by nature anyway, so I was kind of ready for any of that, but nothing went on. You'll be shocked to know that the Get Gardening crowd is not one to play practical jokes on each other.
1: And here I was, listening. I could have done it myself.
0: I could have
1: sent in a great funny name of a plant. That would have been funny.
0: Well, and the problem is I would have trusted you so much, I just would have ran with it, thinking there's no way that sweet little Patty Handysides is going to do that to me, and then sabotage.
1: Then the boss would hear it, and then I'd get fired 5 days before I'm retired.
0: Yeah, right.
1: Oh, boy. Fun times in radio.
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12: It's 3 o'clock.
13: 23 degrees in Windsor, Essex. Mainly sunny. The high today, 25, with a humidex, 28. I'm Kathy McMahon, AM 800 News. traffic note, there is a collision in South Windsor on Cabana at Curry. Expect delays. Coming up, paramedics await word on strike action and the call to reinstate zoning

0: appeals. But first, the price tag for the Village at the Barn Homelessness Initiative has been unveiled. A report going to council on Monday shows it'll cost between $55 and $60 million to transform the former Windsor Arena into pod-style housing with wraparound supports. Mayor Drew Dilkin says the city is creating a form of housing, not another shelter.
1: We're creating 102 permanent housing spaces for people to get them off of the street, that they'll have their own pod. They'll be able to, you know, live their life in this pod as we get them support to get them back on a track to regular housing, not transitional housing.
0: Councillor Fred Francis told AM800's The Kyle Horner Show the total cost is likely to be three times higher.
2: I'm going to say it's $150 million. I'm not even going to say it's $60 million because it's going to be way more than $60 million, right? Way more than $60 million. And I'm against crazy spending without any plans. We cannot be doing that at City Hall. Spending is already out of control.
0: The report says the project still needs to undergo the design process and existing site and building conditions are not yet fully understood, so the cost estimate may change. It also doesn't consider annual operating costs. The County of Essex has released a statement following an appearance before the Ontario Labour Relations Board regarding an essential ambulance services agreement. QP Local 2974 is looking for rules that would govern any potential strike action. The 340 local paramedics have been without a deal since conciliation ended May 8th. The statement says the county has been guided by public safety and the need to maintain reliable emergency medical services during the bargaining process. Most Canadians continue to view the United States unfavorably as global confidence in the U.S. under President Trump continues to slide.
3: The finding comes from new polling by the Pew Research Center that also suggests Trump is receiving mostly negative ratings from countries around the world. The poll found only 33% of Canadians viewed the United States favorably, a drop from 34% in 2025 and a steep decline from 54% recorded in 2024. Only 35% of Canadians said the U.S. is a reliable partner, compared to 83% in 2022. Trump has rattled the Canada-U.S. relationship with tariffs and ongoing threats of annexation. Kelly Malone, The Canadian Press, Washington.
0: Two women have been charged in connection with a distraction theft investigation. In mid-May, police say a woman was in a parking lot on Walker Road when she was approached by two suspects. One placed a fake necklace around her neck and left. The victim realized afterwards that her gold necklace had been stolen. The two women were later identified but were already in custody for similar offenses in other jurisdictions. A 21 and 23-year-old were turned over to Windsor Police and are charged. A warning from Windsor Police that this is the time of year when bicycles get stolen the most. Last year, there were 279 reports, with 63% happening between June and September. Constable Bianca Jackson says a few small things can make a difference.
4: We definitely invest a lot in these bikes. We want to keep them safe. So the best way to do it, get a appropriate lock and make sure that you are keeping it in a safe storage place, whether it's a garage or a lock shed.
0: Jackson also recommends taking a photo of your bike, have purchase receipts available, and the serial number to help track it down. The deputy mayor of Tecumseh is calling for fairness when it comes to appealing zoning decisions. The province has passed several laws to speed up residential development and have also removed third-party appeal rights before the Ontario Land Tribunal. Joe Bicchetti will introduce a notice of motion tonight asking that a letter be sent to reinstate the appeal process for zoning bylaw amendment applications.
5: To me, I know there's been talk in other communities that if you want a well-functioning planning system, it has to balance efficiency with transparency, accountability, and public trust. So third-party appeal rights have historically contributed to this balance.
0: Previously, residents and community groups could appeal certain decisions to the tribunal if they believe the municipality made the wrong decision or the development would negatively affect their community. Time for the AM 800 Business Report. Another Amazon Prime Day is underway, but shoppers now have a few days to look for the best deals. What started out as a one-day extravaganza for the most desired discounts now lasts 4 days, with experts saying Amazon Prime members should be looking for deals on Amazon-owned brands like Ring cameras, Kindles, and smart home devices. On the markets, Dow Jones is down 23 points, NASDAQ has lost 570, TSX is down 122. Gold is lower at $41.31 US an ounce. Oil down at $73. $0.32 U.S. a barrel. And the Canadian dollar also down at 70.34 cents U.S. AM 800 News Time coming up on 306. The forecast next.
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0: 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Well, let's see how we're doing. We're doing pretty good with some sunshine out there this afternoon. It's looking good that way. And we haven't budged this afternoon in temperature. We still have room to go a couple more degrees to get to our forecast high of 25. Tonight, it'll be clear. Clear skies with a low of 14 and 57 Fahrenheit. Tomorrow, mainly sunny to start. A south wind in the afternoon. There is a chance of a shower picking up later in the afternoon tomorrow with a high of 27, 81 Fahrenheit. On Thursday, it's cloudy. There's a good chance of showers or storms on Thursday. So just be prepared for a rainy day. 25 is the high on Thursday. Friday, we're back to just sun and clouds, high of 26. And so far, it's a decent weekend shaping up with Friday and Saturday. The nighttime lows are 17, 63 Fahrenheit. So, yeah, getting pretty mild out there. Right now in Windsor, it is 23 or 73 Fahrenheit.
1: M800 traffic, only one accident to report. Windsor police are on scene of one at Cabana West at Curry. Besides that, we have construction out there. Of course, Banwell is closed from EC Row to Nexstar. That started yesterday morning and should be wrapped up by about 8 o'clock tonight. Also, there is construction on Central Avenue, right at the EC Row Expressway on off ramps. Just a heads up that that work is scheduled to continue until a week from this Friday, July 3rd. If you happen to see any issues on the roads or something affecting your drive, give us a call, 792-2559, or a text, 792-CKLW.
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0: It's 3:10 here on the Tuesday edition of The Shift. I'm Patty Handysides here with Kathy McMahon from the AM 800 News Center. Kathy, you've got a story going on about some girls heading off to a dance World Cup.
1: Yeah, this is kind of exciting. Four girls from both Windsor Essex and Chatham Kent are going to be competing for Team Canada. This is an event that is being held in Dublin, Ireland, over 10 days in July, starting July 8th. They all train at Pure Dance Academy, and basically tonight they're doing a community send-off fundraiser to help raise money for travel, accommodations, the registration fees, competition expenses. So if you are in the dance community locally, or you want to go and have a little bit of fun tonight and raise some money, I know they will welcome everybody. It's being held at Villa 92 in Tecumseh. There's going to be food, raffles, prizes, music, and more. So you can go see the girls and send them off in a nice, friendly way.
0: That's wonderful. I love that kind of story, too. It's just, you know, a good feel-good story, but good for them. I mean, you've got to be pretty talented to get to that point.
1: Yeah, this is the Dance World Cup has 11,000 dancers from over 50 countries, and it is recognized as the world's largest international dance competition for children and young adults. Elite performers across a variety of different disciplines. They'll be doing things like ballet, jazz, contemporary tap, acro, lyrical, music, theater, and more. So the four local girls are Mattia Klinger from Lakeshore, Lauren Murphy from Lakeshore, Finley Stedman from Tecumseh, and Gabrielle Hess from Chatham. So those are the four local girls. And yeah, it sounds like a ton of fun. Mattia Klinger's mom, Sonia, is the one organizing tonight's event. And she says that the girls are overwhelmed, but they're very excited. They're competing in a variety of different dances. They're also going to be able to take, she says, some master classes from renowned teachers. So it's going to be fun and educational and a really great experience, let alone you're meeting people from around the world who, you know, have similar interests. Everybody loves to dance. That's why they're there. So, yeah, it sounds like a great opportunity for these girls.
0: Yeah. When I first heard it was in Ireland, I was thinking it was Irish dance competition, mm-hmm. but it looks like a little bit of every kind.
1: A little bit of everything, yeah. So maybe they're stronger in one and they can learn a little bit of another. You know, who knows? But over 10 days, yeah, I think it's a great learning opportunity. So if you want to go to the party tonight, again, it's at Villa 92 in Tecumseh. It runs from 6 until 10, and it'll cost you about $35 at the door. But as I said, there's raffles and there's food, and it sounds like it's going to be a good time.
0: Yeah, and obviously they need some cash. They need some funding there to help them. It'd be an expensive trip.
1: Yeah, I mean, just going to Ireland itself, mm-hmm. you got to eat there. You got to pay for your accommodations. And then they're saying, you know, the fees to enter the competition itself, it racks up. So hopefully they get a good turnout tonight.
0: Very good. Thanks for that, Kathy.
1: You're welcome.
0: Good to know. So once again, that's in Tecumseh tonight if you want to help them out. Coming up, we're going to talk about conservation efforts and the latest move by the provincial government to preserve some wetlands around the Great Lakes Basin. And also, I had to throw in some questions about what's happening with our conservation authorities as well. That's coming up, 3:13.
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0: It is 3:15 on this lovely, lovely Tuesday afternoon in Windsor, Essex. Well, the Ontario government says it's delivering on a plan to protect Ontario communities by investing over $3 million in Ducks Unlimited Canada to support 15 projects to restore and enhance about 136 acres of wetlands across the Lake Ontario watershed. It's part of a nearly $10 million investment through the Wetlands Conservation Partner Program to support the wetlands and protect communities from the threat of flooding and drought and, well, all kinds of other extreme weather events. Todd McCarthy, Minister of the Environment, Conservation and Parks, spoke with me today. You know what? We've got a lot of conservation groups in this area of the province, and groups like Ducks Unlimited are well known for the work that they do. So tell us what about this funding and what it will do.
1: Well, Ducks Unlimited Canada is a fantastic partner with government to restore our wetlands. Wetlands are so vital. They are a natural infrastructure. They protect our homes and our businesses against flooding, drought, and extreme weather events. They act like sponges, Patty. They absorb heavy rainfall and they reduce the severity of floods if they're properly maintained and restored. They filter sediment and nutrients from runoff before it reaches our larger waterways. It improves our water quality in the process, and it protects aquatic life. And effectively, wetlands create clean, healthy habitat for a remarkable range of plants and wildlife. So they're absolutely, as I said, natural, vital infrastructure. That's why we've made this investment through the Wetlands Conservation Partnership Program.
0: So what any specific projects, or is this in general right across the province?
1: This was specific to the Luther Marsh. A $3.1 million investment in Ducks Unlimited Canada to restore and enhance the wetland habitat, support biodiversity, and strengthen flood resilience across this particular watershed. And this is part of an overall investment of $9.6 million over the next 2 years through this Wetlands Conservation Partner Program. But of course, overall, since 2020, in the last 6 years, we've invested nearly $41 million in more than 660 different projects. This is just one of them.
0: Okay. And I don't think Ducks Unlimited is the only group you're working with. I'm sure there's others that are also interested in the conservation efforts.
1: Oh, absolutely. We welcome any and all partners who help us restore this vital natural infrastructure. And in doing so, we restored and enhanced over 12,200 acres of wetlands across the Great Lakes watershed and the associated connecting rivers.
0: I know there are people who think of Ducks Unlimited and Anglers and Hunters Association as, you know, just something for hunters or going after wildlife, but they really are invested in the conservation efforts, aren't they?
1: They absolutely are. Ducks Unlimited Canada has been operating since 1938, and they have got a great track record of protecting our natural environment, our wildlife habitat, increasing plant diversity, and addressing erosion damage. They're partners with government in that regard, and we greatly appreciate that partnership.
0: A lot of the work has been around the Great Lakes, right? The Great Lakes Basin, in trying to restore and protect those wetlands?
1: Yes, that's right. That's the 12,200 acres of wetlands across the Great Lakes watershed that I mentioned.
0: One thing I didn't, you know, that I know comes up that worries people is just the conservation authorities that work hard on protecting wetlands now. People are worried that the plan to consolidate the work that's going into it now to consolidate them could hurt that work or set back that work. What are the protections there?
1: Well, it's a wonderful initiative that has wide consensus. It's the consolidation of 36 existing conservation authorities into 9 regional watershed-based conservation authorities. So they will be better and more equally equipped with a focus on frontline protections. There will be, for the first time, a central agency, the Ontario Provincial Conservation Agency, which can provide proper direction to all of the 9 regionally consolidated watershed-based conservation authorities. And we'll have the local voice for each one, because there'll be local watershed councils for each of our newly consolidated conservation authorities. So it's going to be better than ever. They'll be better able to fulfill their mandate of flood prevention and mitigation efforts to protect our homes and our lands and our businesses.
0: So all the existing conservation authorities would have a voice on that board for the region?
1: Well, that's right. We have for the first time the central leadership of the new Ontario Provincial Conservation Agency, which was created last fall by way of legislation. We have the consolidation into the 9 regional watershed-based conservation authorities, and that was confirmed with legislation passed this spring. And then with that is the mandatory local watershed councils. You have to have at least one, but you can have more than one for each authority. And at the same time, we will now have better and more updated mapping, better deployment of technology. There was an uneven application across the board that left some communities behind. This ensures that no community will be left behind, because every community that currently is served by a conservation authority will continue to be served by a conservation authority that is more equally resourced and more accessible to the best technology to make sure we have updated floodplain mapping. That's essential.
0: What's the timeline on that? When will those new regional authorities take over?
1: It's underway right now. We are in the transition mode. We're appointing project executives in transition. The new central agency has been set up. But the actual date where consolidation will be effective is February 1, 2027. So we're just about 7.5 months away from that that very transformational day.
0: So if you're a property owner, say you're on a lake, say you're on Lake Erie and you're a property owner, and you want to make some changes, right now you would go to our Essex Region Conservation Authority because there's, steps you have to take before you can get approvals. Would that be now going to this bigger, broader authority?
1: No. In fact, you continue to deal with and work with, in terms of customer service, your existing conservation authority in the transition phase. But at the same time, you have the benefit of a central agency that can oversee the existing conservation authorities and the ones that will be the new consolidated conservation authority. So in transition, customer service doesn't change. It's seamless. Deal with your normal conservation authority. The offices for those conservation authorities will remain as they are, even when consolidation becomes official on February 1. But in the meantime, it's business as usual with the benefit of support from the central agency.
0: So there'll be offices kept open in each group, in each area where the original authorities were?
1: Absolutely. That's the emphasis on frontline customer service that I've mentioned.
0: Thank you so much, Minister McCarthy. I appreciate it. Thanks for your time.
1: Thank you very much, Patty.
0: That's Todd McCarthy, Minister of the Environment, Conservation and Parks, on some new funding for Ducks Unlimited for projects of wetlands around the Lake Ontario watershed. They do continue to fund projects around the whole Great Lakes Basin. But I'm still wondering, what in the end happens with this bigger authority, conservation authority, that takes in a much larger area. I really hope some of our smaller watercourses don't get left behind. It's 3:23.
2: 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The world will compete to crown the next global MasterChef. The fight for flavor goes international as Gordon Ramsay leads a new season of MasterChef Global Gauntlet. 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

0: 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Well, let's just see how things are playing out today with the weather this afternoon. We've got, it's nice and sunshine, lots of sunshine out there today. We have clear skies tonight and a low of 14 or 57 Fahrenheit. Tomorrow, we start out mainly sunny, bit of wind out of the south in the afternoon, as well as the chance of a shower picking up later in the afternoon, a high of 27 or 81 tomorrow. Tomorrow night, we also still have that chance of showers. And then it looks on Thursday like a cloudy day with a good chance of showers, maybe thunderstorms, a high of 25. Friday, it's just sun and clouds, looks like for the day, a mix, and a high of 26. And mild nighttime temperatures coming Friday night. We are 17, Saturday night 17, Sunday night 21. Yeah, so getting back up into warmer nights for sure. But it's looking like a decent weekend. Cloudy on Saturday. It looks like more sunshine on Sunday. No chance of rain again until Sunday night. Right now in Windsor, it's 23 or 73 Fahrenheit.
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0: 3:26 here on this Tuesday afternoon. I had to think for a second what day. Oh yeah, it's the day after fireworks. That's right. It's the post-fireworks day. And I'm sure overnight we had big cleanup crews downtown picking up after everyone who didn't pick up after themselves. I think there were enough garbage receptacles down there, but it's funny when a big crowd leaves that they leave all kinds of things behind. They camp out, bring their blankets and their picnics, and then they leave all the junk on the ground as they pack up. I know, it's a good thing we have cleanup crews, but there shouldn't have to be. It shouldn't be that hard to pick up your own garbage and put it away, but that's what happens when you have big events like that down there. Hey, speaking of big events, how about you show us your red and white for the chance to win a FIFA World Cup 2026 Team Canada prize pack? You can just head on over to our website, am800cklw.com, upload a photo or video of yourself celebrating Team Canada, and you could win. The prize pack includes a Team Canada jersey, a Team Canada scarf, a Team Canada sweatshirt. So there you go. 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Look for the contest tab. Look for the FIFA World Cup Team Canada prize pack and put the information in there. That's a pretty good prize. And you want to get your ballot in there before all the FIFA games are done. Well, we still got a long way to go on that, of course. I don't know if anyone's is excited when Team Canada's not playing. I know, boy, oh boy, here gets pretty exciting. And I know we're going to have some more watch parties coming up for Team Canada games. So that's great. Let's see. One of our listeners talking about what the environment minister was just talking about, saying, I would think that the provincial government wouldn't be taking these agencies over if they didn't detect that there was some kind of favoritism going on. That's what our listener thinks. So there you go. And earlier we were talking about the Amazing Race with the local mom and son who are going to be on this year's Amazing Race Canada. And they make the Cedar Valley chips. And Carm says, I love Cedar Valley's and love the Great Race show. So there you go. So it's going to be lots of fun to have them. We're hoping that we can get them on here, the mom and the son on here before the big debut on July 7th of the Amazing Race Canada. So I'd love to be able to have a chat with them on the show, but we'll see. You know, it's kind of wrapped up with the producers of that show. They kind of control that stuff, right? They don't want anything leaking out about any of the results of any particular episode. So we'll have to see if they'll be allowed to do it. Hey, something else I did want to bring up too. You know, we've talked a lot about the snowbirds, that this is their last year for a few years until they get new planes. But right across the river, I don't know if you've ever been to Willow Run Airport. So it's like 75 South going towards Monroe. Willow Run Airport has a great air show every year. And this year, the Royal Air Force Red Arrows will be there. That's the British Air Force. The Red Arrows, they're coming to the U.S. for, I think, just 5 shows. And it's particularly because it's America's 250th, birthday. I don't know if it's because, like, they want to say, yeah, you beat us out of here, but we're coming back to celebrate. I'm not sure exactly. But they'll be there, and that would be fantastic to see. So if you are a fan of seeing air shows, the Willow Run Air Show is fantastic. I've seen it. They do a great job there, and it'll be great to see the Royal Air Force Red Arrows there. So heads up, that comes up in about mid-July, that show. It's 3:30.
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4: 23 degrees in Windsor, Essex. A clearing sky tonight, the low 14 or 57 Fahrenheit. I'm Kathy McMahon, AM 800 News. Coming up, K-9 officer tracks down to break and enter suspect and local mom and son on the Amazing Race Canada. But first, two women have been charged in connection with a distraction theft investigation. In mid-May, police say a woman was in a parking lot on Walker Road when she was approached by two suspects. One placed a fake necklace around her neck and left. The victim realized afterwards that her gold necklace had been stolen. The two women were later identified but were already in custody for similar offenses in other jurisdictions. A 21- and 23-year-old were turned over to Windsor Police and are charged. K-9 officer Timber gets the credit for nabbing a break-and-enter suspect. Windsor police were called to a building under construction on Wyandotte Street West and say drywall and other items were being removed when the K-9 officer was deployed. The suspect was found hiding in a room and was arrested. The search for the second suspect continues. This is peak season for bicycle thefts in Windsor. Police say last year there were 279 reported incidents, with 63% of them happening between June and September. Constable Bianca Jackson says there are a few things people can do to help police identify a stolen bicycle.
5: If we already have the serial number, we can then return that bike to its rightful owner. Also, if you could register your bike with the Windsor Police through our bicycle registry, that is an additional way to just make it that much quicker and easier for police to get back your bicycle to you.
4: In the first 18 days of June, Windsor Police have received 21 reports of bicycle thefts across the city. The mayor of Windsor is hoping funding from upper levels of government will be available to help pay for the new Village at the Barn homelessness initiative. The price tag is between $55 and $60 million. Drew Dilkin says it's likely cheaper to tear down the former Windsor Arena and build something brand new.
6: We're trying to preserve the heritage here, which we think is important, but if council wants to make a different choice, we could probably get the number lower.
4: Ward 1 Councillor Fred Francis believes the cost is more likely to be $150 million, and he'd like to see other options.
7: I want to know what our other options are for transitional housing, tiny homes, so on and so forth. I mean, we're almost presented with the Rolls-Royce option here. And is there another option? Is there a Ford option? Is there a Chrysler option? Is there a Chevy option, right? GM option? We don't always have to go to the most expensive thing and swing for the fences, because oftentimes that doesn't work.
4: The concept being proposed would see 102 private lockable housing pods, along with supports for those living on the street. A decision is pending from the Ontario Labour Relations Board regarding ongoing contract talks and possible strike action at Essex Windsor EMS. QP Local 2974 represents 340 paramedics who have been working without a contract since May 8th. The Labour Board is determining the rules that would govern any labour action. A statement from the County of Essex says their process in talks has been guided by public safety and the need to maintain reliable emergency medical services. The 2026 Dance World Cup will be held in Ireland next month, and four local dancers will be representing Team Canada. The competition features 11,000 people from over 50 countries. A fundraiser to help the girls will be held tonight at Villa 92 in Tecumseh. Sonia Klinger is the organizer. Her daughter, Mattia, is one of the dancers who will be participating.
8: We're also selling raffle tickets. We have raffle prizes as well. So it'll just be a fun event to have a send-off for the girls and then also a bit of a fundraiser to help with the travel costs.
4: Lauren Murphy from Lakeshore, Finley Stedman from Tecumseh, and Gabriel Hess from Chatham will be competing. Tonight's fundraiser runs from 6 until 10. Two people from Windsor have been selected to compete on the Amazing Race Canada. Amin and Soraya Fidel will race across the country in the upcoming season, which begins July 7th.
9: This is my mom, a mom of five, a powerhouse entrepreneur, the COO of Cedar Valley, and just a powerhouse to be reckoned with.
10: This is Amin, the youngest of five, and he has grown to make his mama so proud. He's my business partner, my best friend, and I would not run this race with anyone else but him.
4: The mother and son founded Cedar Valley Selections, a popular pita chip company that has products in 5,000 stores across Canada and the U.S. The winners of the TV show get a trip around the world, $250,000, and bragging rights of being Amazing Race champions. And in sports, Cristiano Ronaldo has joined the party at the World Cup. Portugal's 41-year-old superstar captain scored twice against Uzbekistan today. Ronaldo is the first player to score in six different World Cups and has 17 goals over that span, one back of record holder Lionel Messi of Argentina. AM 800 News Time, 3:35. The weather forecast coming up next.
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To meet the demand in our community, they have added capacity in ECE, that's early childhood education, and pre-health programs. That starts in the fall. Mainly sunny this afternoon. That's what we're seeing out there. Lots of sunshine today. Tonight, any clouds will be clearing up tonight, and we'll see a low of 14 or 57. Lots of sunshine tomorrow, at least to start, then becoming a mix of sun and clouds late in the afternoon. There's the chance of a shower picking up later in the afternoon and a bit of a wind out of the south in the afternoon. Tomorrow, the high is 26. Tomorrow night, about a 40% chance of showers. Thursday, a bigger chance of seeing some showers, maybe even thunderstorms on Thursday with a high of 25. On Friday, we're back to a mix of sun and clouds. The high is 26. And a pretty decent weekend coming ahead. Cloudy on Saturday, mix of sun and clouds, but on the warm side, that's nice. Right now, it's still 23 or 73 Fahrenheit.

0: 800 Traffic, a stick tap to John, who told us that the accident that was at Cabana and Curry is all cleared up. Big thanks there. Besides that, we just have construction out there, including ECRO Expressway overnight. They're going to be doing that sweeping. It will continue on for another few days. It's going to be until the 27th. So what's that? Into the weekend? That's only overnights, though. So after 8 p.m. and before 6 a.m. Speaking of ECRO Expressway, Banwell South from EC Road to Nexstar closed yesterday and will continue until 8 o'clock tonight as they are starting to redirect or move some of the traffic around the Banwell interchange. If you happen to spot issues on the road, something affecting your drive, give us a call, 792-2559, or a text, 792-CKLW.
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0: It is 3:39 on this Tuesday edition of The Shift. Well, according to Statistics Canada, the downward trend in the number of Canadians returning from visits to the U.S. has been occurring since early 2025 amid political tensions. Today, Stats Canada put out some new data about the travel trends between Canada and other countries. Annie Bergeron Oliver with CTV National News spoke with me about it.
1: So now we're actually seeing an upwards trend. So we're actually seeing a reversal. So for 15 months, starting in January 2025, what StatsCan saw was the number of Canadians who were traveling to the U.S. was dropping. So for 15 consecutive months, fewer Canadians were choosing to go. You know, we saw lots of stories about the fact that Canadians were boycotting the U.S. They didn't like the political and the trade drama that was going on. Many of them didn't like the fact that Donald Trump was calling Canada the 51st state repeatedly. But now it seems 15 months later, we're starting to see a reversal. The new data from StatsCan today shows that in April, there were 2.4 million Canadians who made return trips to the United States, an increase of 1.8%. Now, again, that doesn't seem that significant, but when you put it into context with the fact the month before, the number of Canadians heading to the U.S. was down 6.4%, and again, 15 months of negative travel by Canadians to the U.S., a 1.8% increase is substantial. The question is, you know, is this just a one-month blip, or is this kind of a reversal of the elbows-up trend that we saw for a long time of Canadians who were shunning travel to the U.S.?
0: Yeah, that is a biggie. Of course, here we've really noticed it with the very much lower traffic volumes at our border crossings right here, where they're used to people just running across to visit family or do some shopping, and they're not doing it now. But do you think what's happening once we get into the CUSMA talks and a bit of a deadline coming up? I don't know if it's a soft deadline or whatever, but that what happens from it, could that change us and in our perceptions of travel again?
1: I mean, it's possible. It's possible that things maybe don't go according to plan, or that there's more of this 51st state rhetoric, and that a lot of Canadians choose to, you know, not go to the United States. It kind of does depend on how that goes. But, you know, we also just don't know. Maybe it's also because of the high cost of traveling. We know that energy prices are so high, it's made flying a lot more expensive. So for a lot of Canadians, it's easy to drive to the States. One thing that's actually very interesting about this data that would affect you guys out in Windsor is that StatsCan actually says that this increase is driven by more people doing same-day trips to the United States. So there was an 8.1% increase in the number of Canadians who were driving across the border. 65% of those were doing same-day travel. And actually, the number of Americans who were heading across the border, that's also increasing. They saw a 6.9% increase in the number of Americans who were coming to Canada, 1.5 million visits, an increase for the third consecutive month. And very similarly, they actually, StatsCan says that there were an increase of 6.8% in the number of Americans who were coming across the border by car, and 56% of them are doing same-day travel. So, you know, maybe that's also starting to be a bit of a new trend where, because traveling is getting so expensive with high energy costs, it seems like a lot of Americans are starting to come over to Canada. The dollar is much lower here, 70 cents. Their money goes a lot further. So it seems like both a lot of Americans are coming across the border for quick little trips for the same day. And it also seems like more Canadians are going across the border just for quick kind of 24-hour or less trips as well.
0: Well, the Americans, if they were smart, they would check those prices out. They'd find out they could save a whole lot of money if they did their shopping.
1: So maybe the Windsor border is about to get a lot busier. Who knows? It could be a busy summer for you guys.
0: It could be. And, I think some Canadians are starting to, like, they're missing some of the things they used to do and have started to go over a little bit. I'm not sure if that's the one showing up or not, but we'll see, I guess, in another month if it's a trend or a blip.
1: Exactly. Yeah. So they do this data every month. And so it will be interesting to see, is this just a 1 month blip because in April people decided they wanted to travel? We know that Canadians in general are starting to travel a lot more, and the data shows there are more Canadians traveling to the U.S., but also more Canadians traveling abroad. We know that spring and summer is traditionally a time when Canadians do travel a lot more. So are they choosing to go to the U.S. more, or are they going to other destinations? That's just something we're going to have to kind of wait and see. But the next data will be out next month, and we'll see what it looks like.
0: Excellent. Thanks so much. Appreciate it, Annie.
1: Thanks, Patty.
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7: What's up? 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
0: 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We have clear skies tonight with a low of 14. That's 57 Fahrenheit. Tomorrow, it's sunny to start. There's a south wind and some clouds moving in the afternoon. There is a chance of a shower picking up later in the afternoon. Tomorrow, the high gets to 26 or 79. Cloudy on Thursday. It looks like a good chance of showers or storms that day with a high of 25. Friday, retirement day. Sun and clouds with a high of 26. And looks like a pretty nice weekend ahead. Right now in Windsor, it's 23 or 73 Fahrenheit.
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0: It's 3:47 here on The Shift. Glad to have you here on this Tuesday afternoon. Are you a shopper? Are you a Prime shopper? Yep. Are you an Amazon shopper? Well, Amazon's kicking off its Prime Days today. There's all kinds of deals out there, but is it really a day? No. Is it a week? I don't know. It's a lot of time that they're putting stuff on sale. NBC News national correspondent Natalie Migliori in New York has been looking at the bargains and spoke with me today about what's going on.
1: The big Prime Days. Boy, they've been pushing this and advertising it for quite a while, and I know they started some deals ahead of time. Tell us about the Prime Days.
2: Yeah, I mean, remember when Amazon Prime Day was just a day, right? Now you've got a week going on. You could tap the deals really till Friday. The shopping experts would say keep your carts filled with the things that you may want, and track the prices, because you could always take away, but you may miss out on the deal.
1: So if you're putting those in your cart, does that price stay with it?
2: Yeah. So a lot of the times, if you're an Amazon Prime member, the really interesting thing that I'm noticing is you can click on the price of an item, and right next to it, it says price history. And Amazon is offering an Alexa for Shopping artificial intelligence tool. And you can actually use that to track the price of an item over the course of as far back as a year to see if you're really getting the bang for your buck.
1: Wow, a year? That's incredible.
2: Yeah. And what you could do is, let's say I'm looking at this Nespresso Verturo coffee machine. It's a good example because its list price is $180. Today, it's $90.
1: Wow.
2: And let's say you're like, I want it to go down $5 more. You can actually use that tool to set a price alert, and Amazon will automatically notify you to let you know, hey, it went down to your price. So they want to keep you.
1: Oh, I guess. And they'll be willing to have you sell it for $5 less just so you'll buy it.
2: Right? It's almost like bidding. Remember the good old days of eBay when you used to bid?
1: Yeah.
2: Instead, we're bidding with AI.
1: Well, kind of bidding against ourselves. And well, what are the kinds of things are they putting up there for Prime Days? Is it like everything on there, or is it more electronics kind of thing?
2: Yeah, a lot of it is look for kind of like personal electronics, smaller devices in a sense. Anything that's Amazon branded is really where you could be getting the best deal or the best deal in a sense. So let's say you're ready to catch up on your by the water reads and you want to digitize your library. So Kindle's owned by Amazon. You get deals on that. Surveillance is a huge deal these days. Yeah. If you want to add more Ring cameras to your collection around your house or your property, a lot of people are cashing in on those deals in a sense. So a lot of Amazon-owned brands are going to be where you find a lot of healthy deals and a lot of Apple-related products, like your Apple Watches or your AirTags, things like that that are smaller, more personal devices are really where you're finding your deals.
1: Wow, the last time around, I did buy it. That's when I bought my first video doorbell. And the prices looked so good, I ended up buying another camera for my backyard because it was like, ooh, wow, this
2: you
1: is a really good price. Yeah, they're smart.
2: You become like a surveillance junkie. Now you got to get one for the back door. You got to get one for the garage. It's just crazy. You got to go on now and you got to get some.
1: Yeah. Well, when they knock the prices down so low on some of those things, you know, it is too tempting, I guess, to do it. But, you know, anymore, all I see is when I'm on social media, I see everyone's little videos and reels of like the best items ever on Amazon. And I don't know why, but I end up glued to those going, oh, I think I need that and need that. Oh, it's awful. I don't need it at all.
2: Look, I'll tell you one thing. I needed a blender. I went on Amazon Prime and I got myself a blender. Our blender's been leaking. I was like, I'm sick of cleaning up after it. Now I got to get a blender. So I got a blender that's typically like $120 for $80 today.
1: Oh, so I'm not
2: complaining.
1: No.
2: It's something that we get a lot of use out of. You got to think about, you know, what you're going to get a lot of use out of. Because you like me, I'm like, wow, they got a sponge like that on Amazon? But I can't. A regular sponge works just fine.
1: Yeah, exactly. I don't need that fancy one that they're pushing on me.
2: Yeah.
1: The 10 things you can't live without. It's like, well, pretty much.
2: Exactly.
1: At least 9 of them I can.
2: We've made it this long. How much longer do we have to go? You know what I mean?
1: I know what you mean. It's all stuff. If I just start watching yard sales this summer, I'm sure I can find lots of those things out there.
2: Exactly. People are like, you know what? It didn't work as well as I thought it would. I got it on Prime Week because it's not a day anymore. I'm putting it out on the curb.
1: How long did the Prime Days last this week? There's, you know, getting underway this morning, although they had, I know, earlier sales, so I don't even know what Prime Days means.
2: Yeah, of course. Well, Amazon says, look, it's a week, well, not a week long, but it's 4 days. So you've got till Friday. But what's crazy about it is every hour they keep adding deals. So you could get a 24-hour deal on something, and every hour they keep adding deals. That's why this AI tool tracker they're trying to kind of push, because it's like, well, if you've been looking for something, this might actually help you find a similar item or an item that actually hits its what they call its lightning deal, right? Mm-hmm. Something that you that won't last long.
1: Okay, well, we're going to keep, we'll have to go. I don't know if I really want to log in and look at it, but I think I'm going to have to sometime this week.
2: Tempt yourself.
1: I will.
2: Tempt yourself. That's what this is.
1: Well, yeah, it's like regular shopping. They put stuff in certain places that they know you're going to see and want it right away. So Amazon knows, they've learned, and they're doing it better than everyone.
2: An impulse buy, you know what I mean?
1: Absolutely. Natalie, thanks so much.
2: Thanks for having me.
1: That is NBC News national correspondent Natalie Migliori speaking to me from New York. So they've had some 65% off deals on Kindle e-readers and Fire tablets, as she was saying, because, of course, those are Amazon products, so they can drop the prices all they want. But that's pretty good deals. I love my Kindle. I have both. I have a Kindle and a Fire tablet, because the Kindle you can't use for the Windsor Library or a lot of public libraries. It doesn't connect. But the Fire tablet does. So I borrow books from the Windsor Public Library all the time on my Fire tablets. And I just read a Chris Hadfield book in the last month, and I'm waiting now for that octopus book, Remarkable Creatures. It's on hold. I think I got a few more days before I get it, and I love it. I love being able to just borrow those books from the library, and it's free. Great thing to do. What else have they got going on? There's a budget-friendly storefront too called Amazon Haul. I don't think that's like Amazon bins. You've seen those stores all around here, right? Man, that is a growing thing, isn't it? Those bins? They're everywhere. What's going on with those stores? I don't even understand how they work. I went in once. It was too confusing. So I left. I'm the one who'll buy the Amazon stuff, return it, and then you get to buy it at one of the bin stores. It's 3:55. Time now to check in with CTV Windsor to find out what they're working on for the 6 p.m. news. Stephanie Mazzotti joins us. Hello, Stephanie.
3: Hi, Patty. Tonight, the killing of three officers in Canada within 2 weeks has really shaken police here in Windsor and the families who wait for them to come home. The head of the Windsor Police Union, who we spoke with earlier today, says members, families are asking what more can be done to protect officers. So for Windsor Police, the recent deaths are bringing back memories of course, Constable John Atkinson, killed in the line of duty on May 5th, 2006. Pat, you remember we had an extensive story on that 20th

0: violence against law enforcement. So we also chat with CTV public safety analyst Chris Lewis, who says investigators still have to determine a motive, but the violence is raising broader questions overall. And as for the police association, Kent Rice is saying the union wants stronger supports, including increased staffing and more officers paired up in higher risk areas. Patty, I think this is a topic that we don't touch on enough. Our officers are out there, you know, sworn to protect the community, and their lives are on the line every single shift.
1: Yeah, it's a tragedy all the way around, but I could see that things would make you a little bit anxious.
0: It is. I mean, it's something that, you know, officers are trained to be alert. No one wants to end up, you know, in that type of situation. They decided to get into this line of work, yes, but for the families, you know, all across the board, every type of first responder, it's hard to watch this in some sense. And people, you know, could say, hey, that could be me one day in the future. So definitely something to reflect on tonight. So that is our top story. We are keeping with Windsor Police, switching it up a bit. The canine officer helped nab a suspect following a commercial break-in. So this happened at about 4:30 Monday morning. A complainant watched on surveillance video two suspects entering a building under construction on Wyandotte Street. The suspects were removing drywall and other items from the site, so police were called. They set up a perimeter and deployed canine officer Timber, who came to the rescue. He found one of the men hiding in the room, so after a brief struggle, he was arrested, now facing charges. Police are still on the lookout for that second suspect, but again, congrats to Timber. He's doing the job that he should be doing and putting, you know, bad guys behind bars.
1: I love to hear that. Love to hear those stories. Those dogs work hard and they're trained hard, so good for them.
0: And, you know, Patty, we track, you know, all of the visits that we have to our websites, and any type of story that has to do with a canine dog or officer, you know what I mean, coming to the rescue always gets so many hits, so our viewers will love this.
1: Wow, very good. We'll be looking forward to those stories and all the rest too. Thanks, Stephanie.
0: Anytime. Thank you.
1: That is CTV Windsor's Stephanie Mazzotti. So listen here, when this show ends at 6 o'clock, their news begins. You don't even have to touch the dial.
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9: -23 degrees in Windsor Essex. A clearing sky tonight, the low 14 or 57. I'm Kathy McMahon, AM 800 News. 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Coming up, cost revealed for the village at the barn and the time of year for bicycle thefts.

0: But first, the County of Essex has released a statement following an appearance before the Ontario Labour Relations Board regarding an essential ambulance services agreement. QP Local 2974 is looking for rules that would govern any potential strike action. The 340 local paramedics have been without a new deal since conciliation ended May 8th. A statement says the county has been guided by public safety and they need and the need to maintain reliable emergency medical services during the bargaining process. The mayor of Windsor is speaking out about a report coming into council regarding the village at the barn. The estimated price tag of the homelessness initiative is between $55 and $60 million. The plan will be discussed on Monday. Drew Dilkins believes it's realistic to secure funding from upper levels of government.
1: We have always said we're never going to be able to do this alone. It can't be on the backs of City of Windsor taxpayers exclusively. We're going to need provincial and federal support to get this out of the ground.
0: Dilkins also says it would likely be cheaper to tear down the former Windsor Arena and build something new. Ward 1 Councillor Fred Francis told AM800's The Kyle Horner Show he believes the cost is likely going to be three times the estimate.
2: This is not going to be $60 million. It's probably going to be closer to $150 million. The city can't even build an ice rink on budget. We can't even build a trolley project on budget. So if anyone thinks this is going to be on budget, I just point you to the ice rink project and the trolley project. Both were millions of dollars over budget.
0: Francis adds if they're going to tear down the arena, then other initiatives should be considered like tiny homes or affordable housing. The homelessness plan is described as a supportive pod-style village set up like a campus that would provide housing and wraparound support services. A suspect has been arrested after being tracked down by Windsor Police K-9 Officer Timber. Officers responded to a break and enter in progress at a building under construction on Wyandotte Street West. Two men were seen removing drywall and other items from the property, and Timber was able to find one suspect hiding in a room who was arrested. The 32-year-old is charged with break and enter and other offenses. Police continue to search for the second suspect. Peak season for bicycle thefts in Windsor is here. Police say 63% of bikes that are stolen happened between June and September. Constable Bianca Jackson says it only takes a split second.
3: It's just like our vehicles, when we think we can run into a store, leave our vehicle running, and it's in that split second that somebody can jump into your car, just like a bike, somebody can jump onto your bike and have that opportunity to leave without you even noticing that it's gone.
0: In the first 18 days of June, police have received 21 reports of bicycle thefts across the city. Jackson recommends using an U-lock, take a photo, have purchase receipts available and the serial number to help track down your bike if it goes missing. There's a call for the Ontario government to restore the ability for the public to appeal zoning decisions. Tecumseh Deputy Mayor Joe Bicchetti will introduce a notice of motion at council tonight. He says the issue comes down to fairness and ensuring residents have the same opportunity to challenge decisions as developers.
4: It's not to cause frivolous delays. If a residents group is not happy and they want to make an appeal, they have to organize, you know, the residents. There's a cost sometimes in the range of $50,000. They have to hire their own planner, but that gives them that opportunity to be able to appeal, which is fair.
0: Over the past few years, the province has passed several housing-related laws aimed at speeding up residential development approvals, while also removing third-party appeal rights before the Ontario Land Tribunal. And four local dancers will represent Team Canada at the 2026 Dance World Cup. The event is being held in Ireland over 10 days in July. A community send-off fundraiser is being held tonight to raise money. Mattia Klinger of Lakeshore is one of the girls participating, and her mom, Sonia, says they are overwhelmed but excited.
5: They're going to be competing in a variety of different dances, but they're also going to be able to take some master classes from some renowned teachers. So it's going to be fun. They're going to meet a ton of people from across the world. It'll be a great experience.
0: Tonight's fundraiser goes at Villa 92 in Tecumseh from 6 until 10. Time now for the AM 800 Business Report. Bank of Canada Governor Tiff Macklem is in Paris and made a rare speech to a business audience overseas. He's taking aim at global imbalances like overproduction from countries like China and outsized investment flows into the United States. Macklem says persistent imbalances become major economic powers have become too one-sided for too long, warning they can spill over with consequences for inflation, stock prices, and relationships between countries. On the markets, Dow Jones down 1 point, NASDAQ has lost 527, TSX down 113. Gold is lower at $41.33 U.S. an ounce. Oil is down at $73.36 U.S. a barrel. And the Canadian dollar lower at 70.36 cents U.S. The AM 800 News poll question. How would you describe your current household finances? Let us know at am800cklw.com. It's 4:06. The forecast next.
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Their showroom is at Bell River Road and County Road 46. We have clear skies tonight. We're looking at a low of 14 or 57 Fahrenheit. That's not a bad night at all. Nice and cool. Have the windows open and it's okay. No rain's in the forecast for tonight, so don't have to worry about that. We do have sunshine to start tomorrow. South wind picks up in the afternoon with some clouds, and then there's a chance of a shower also picking up later in the afternoon. A high of 26 tomorrow, 79 Fahrenheit. Thursday, it's cloudy with a good chance of showers, maybe thunderstorms, a high of 25. Friday, we'll have sun and clouds with a high of 26, and then a pretty nice weekend coming up. Saturday's right now looking a little cloudy, but Sunday, a mix of sun and clouds, no rain in the forecast until a slight chance Sunday night. Right now in Windsor, it is still 23 or 73 Fahrenheit.

0: 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Alfa Romeo, supporting Windsor's community. A stick tap to these traffic heroes who texted in some issues that they're encountering today. Rusty said there's no power on County Road 42 at Patillo. So that was about 20-ish minutes or so. Don't know if that's been restored. And Barb texted in that Lauzon Parkway southbound is backed up from Cabana. Besides those two delays, haven't really heard of much happening out there. We do have construction. Banwell is closed from East Euro Expressway past Nexstar. That started yesterday morning and should be wrapped up around 8 o'clock tonight. Also, Windsor Avenue closed from Wyandotte East to Tuscarora, and Wyandotte Street East from Goyo to Glengarry has some lane restrictions today all the way until Friday. If you happen to spot any issues on your drive home, we'd love to hear from you. Give us a call, 792-2559, or text the same number, 792-CKLW.
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3: It is 11 minutes after 4 o'clock on this Tuesday afternoon. Thanks for being with us on this June 23rd, 2026. I'm Patty Handysides here with Kathy McMahon from the AM 800 News Center. Well, interesting. More comes out about what's going to happen with that idea of the village at the barn in downtown Windsor.
4: Yeah, this is a report coming to City Council on Monday. So we're getting the financial picture on what's to be expected here. This is the plan for the former Windsor Arena. It would have pod-style housing set up like a campus with wraparound supports. There would be 102 private lockable dwellings located within the structure to completely renovate the old barn at Wyandotte and McDougall downtown. And the cost to do that, according to the report, is between $55 and $60 million to turn that into the indoor village. And this is supporting those experiencing homelessness, mental health, and addiction issues. So Windsor Mayor Drew Dilkins was on AM 800's Mornings with Mike and Meg today saying that the plan needs to be looked at as housing and not a shelter system. He says it's actually a form of housing, and there's programs available from upper levels of government that they could be able to tap in to provide some funding to actually get this off the ground and running.
3: There's a lot of money being thrown around with that, though. This is some big decision-making in this.
4: Yeah, so on Monday, the report is asking council to approve $2.5 million that was in the 2026 capital budget for the H4 Housing Hub project to help the process go along. So to endorse this proposal and kind of find out the next steps. Ward 1 Councillor Fred Francis was on AM 800's The Kyle Horner Show saying that there's no way it's going to be a $60 million project. He thinks it's going to be closer to $150 million. Basically, he says the city can't get anything within budget, and he highlighted the ice rink downtown, the trolley that's along the waterfront. He says both of those were millions of dollars over budget. Mm. So to think that it's going to be $60 million, he says there's no way it's going to be within that financial span. So Drew Dilkins did say that it would probably be cheaper if the city just tears down the whole building and builds something new. But then Francis says, well, if we're tearing it down, then we should think of all the opportunities that are going to be available for that site. It's in a prime location downtown. He said tiny houses, affordable housing, any kind of like entertainment thing that could happen within the downtown core. So it seems like it's going to be an interesting debate on Monday when this comes up for discussion.
3: Yeah, that's for sure. And I mean, I get it. I think probably 98, maybe 99% of government projects I've seen over 40 years have always gone over budget. Yeah. They're so rare to come in under budget. A lot of times it's just the time delays that go on because you're dealing with levels of government and funding and all the stuff that goes on. But, I don't think there's anything wrong with saying it's going to go over budget than that. But even just to start with, when we're talking about price tag of $60 million, that's a lot of money to have to come up with for this project for transitional housing for a limited number of people. And I totally get the need for it, and we need even more than that. There's a lot more need for that, but you also have to face the taxpayers and say, okay, what are you willing to cut, or what are you willing to see your taxes rise to do this?
4: Because even $2.5 million, you know, just to kind of get the ball rolling,
3: is a lot of money. I know when I saw it for a design, I'm like, and it's a couple of years to do it. I'm thinking, what?
4: Yeah, it's a lot of money. It's a big ask, and even the report says that they still have to do that design process. Existing site and building conditions are not yet fully understood. So they don't even really understand what is inside the Windsor Arena right now. So it says that the cost estimate may change. So $2.5 million now just to kind of see where this is going, and then potentially, you know, $60 million plus dollars, and you don't know if you're getting funding from upper levels of government. It's a lot of money. So I agree. The need is absolutely there, and we'll have to see how our council decides to move forward.
3: Yeah, and it is one of those things, too, of should the whole thing just be torn down? I mean, there's a lot of people going, make it heritage.

0: else experienced. The only difference was, yeah, everybody else wanted a piece of his time, whereas maybe some other families, their time is not requested as much, but he handled it all with grace, and like I said, and my mother did as well.
1: What did the family think when they were first told that that your dad's name was going to be put on this bridge?
0: Kind of excitement, like even on this conversation, just talking about it. And I think it's going to be a really exciting event. I know a couple of years ago, my mother was inducted into the Michigan Sports Hall of Fame. So we were all together in Detroit. And I know a family that's they operate a crane company, and they've been working on the bridge. So they had us all up there, and we did a private tour. And actually, it's kind of interesting. The bridge was not connected at that time. But you could see they were getting closer, and I said to the guys, I said, you have to be having a competition. Being from the sports family that we are, I said, everything seems so competitive. I said, you have to be having a race to see who's going to get to the middle first. And they're going, oh, yeah, for sure we are. But it's nice to see the two cities and, two countries working together, at least on this project. And, but the excitement level of the family, we've been sitting on pins and needles. I know Dad worked for many years in the 60s. He worked with Eatons of Canada, and he used to travel all the way from Newfoundland out to, we'd be out in Victoria and, coast to coast, and he'd be hitting all the Eaton stores, and I used to join about midway, I just know, the respect that Gordy had, and I think not only as a player, but as a person, and all the people that met him and knew what a kind, fine gentleman that he was, and he represented, his hometown of Floral and Saskatoon very well, and that grew throughout the country, and it also, migrated into the number of places that, we lived in the United States. So I know we're biased, but I don't think they could have picked a better name, and we're very honored.
1: All right, good. Mark, it's been great talking to you. Thanks so much for your time.
0: Oh, you too. I thank you.
1: That is Mark Howe. Mark Stephen Howe is a former professional ice hockey defenseman and left winger. Played 6 WHA seasons, 16 NHL seasons from 1973 to 1995. Of course, he's the son of Gordie Howe. It's 4:27.
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1: 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Clear skies tonight. It's not a bad night. Cool with a low of 14 or 57. Sunshine to start tomorrow. We'll have a south wind and we get some clouds moving in the afternoon. There's also a chance of a shower picking up later.

0: later in the afternoon tomorrow with a high of 26 or 79. Thursday, it's cloudy. There's a very good chance of showers or maybe thunderstorms with a high of 25. Friday, we're back to just sun and clouds, a little warmer, high of 26, and a fairly nice weekend ahead. Right now in Windsor, it's 23 or 73 Fahrenheit.
1: Pants, shorts, or parka? Weather can be unpredictable, but we aren't.
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3: It's 4:30.
4: 23 degrees in Windsor, Essex. A clear sky for tonight. The low 14 or 57 Fahrenheit. I'm Kathy McMahon, AM 800 News. 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Coming up, paramedics await word on strike action and a call to reinstate zoning appeals. But first, the price tag for the Village at the Barn homelessness initiative has been unveiled. A report going to council on Monday shows it'll cost between $55 and $6 million, $60 million rather, to transform the former Windsor Arena into pod-style housing with wraparound supports. Mayor Dudulkin says the city is creating a form of housing, not another shelter.
5: We're creating 102 permanent housing spaces for people to get them off of the street, that they'll have their own pod. They'll be able to, you know, live their life in this pod as we get them support to get them back on a track to regular housing, not transitional housing.
4: Councillor Fred Francis told AM 800's The Kyle Horner Show the total cost is likely to be three times higher.
6: I'm going to say it's $150 million. I'm not even going to say it's $60 million because it's going to be way more than $60 million, right? Way more than $60 million. And I'm against crazy spending without any plans. We cannot be doing that at City Hall. Spending is already out of control.
4: The report says the project still needs to undergo the design process and existing site and building conditions are not yet fully understood, so the cost estimate may change. It also doesn't consider annual operating costs. The County of Essex has released a statement following an appearance before the Ontario Labour Relations Board regarding an essential ambulances service agreement. QP Local 2974 is looking for rules that would govern any potential strike action. The 340 local paramedics have been without a deal since conciliation ended May 8th. The statement says the county has been guided by public safety and the need to maintain reliable emergency medical services during the bargaining process. The union says talks have stalled over concerns about staffing shortages, rising call volumes, and paramedic burnout. The deputy mayor of Tecumseh is calling for fairness when it comes to appealing zoning decisions. The province has passed several laws to speed up residential development that have also removed third-party appeal rights before the Ontario Land Tribunal. Joe Bichetti will introduce a notice of motion tonight asking that a letter be sent to reinstate the appeal process for zoning bylaw amendment applications.
7: To me, I know there's been talk in other communities that if you want a well-functioning planning system, it has to balance efficiency with transparency, accountability, and public trust. So third-party appeal rights have historically contributed to this balance.
4: Previously, residents and community groups could appeal certain decisions to the tribunal if they believe the municipality made the wrong decision or the development would negatively affect their community. Two women have been charged in connection with a distraction theft investigation in Windsor. In mid-May, police say a woman was in a parking lot on Walker Road when she was approached by two suspects. One placed a fake necklace around her neck, then left. The victim realized afterwards that her gold necklace had been stolen. The two women were later identified but were already in custody for similar offenses in other jurisdictions. A 21 and 23-year-old were turned over to Windsor police and are charged. A warning from Windsor Police that this is the time of year when bicycles get stolen the most. Last year, there were 279 reports, 63% happened between June and September. Constable Bianca Jackson says a few small things can make a difference.
8: We definitely invest a lot in these bikes and we want to keep them safe. So the best way to do it, get a appropriate lock and make sure that you are keeping it in a safe storage space, whether it's a garage or a lock shed.
4: Jackson also recommends taking a photo of your bike, have purchase receipts available, and the serial number to help track it down if it gets stolen. Most Canadians continue to view the United States unfavorably as global confidence in the U.S. under President Trump continues to slide.
9: The finding comes from new polling by the Pew Research Center that also suggests Trump is receiving mostly negative ratings from countries around the world. The poll found only 33% of Canadians viewed the United States favorably, a drop from 34% in 2025 and a steep decline from 54% recorded in 2024. Only 35% of Canadians said the U.S. is a reliable partner, compared to 83% in 2022. Trump has rattled the Canada-U.S. relationship with tariffs and ongoing threats of annexation. Kelly Malone, The Canadian Press, Washington.
4: A mother and son duo from Windsor who launched a well-known pita chip company are ready to race across the country. 26-year-old Amin and 62-year-old Soraya Fidel are one of 10 teams that will compete on the Amazing Race Canada. The pair founded Cedar Valley Selections in 2017, and Amin says they work well together.
10: We don't really ever get upset with each other. We don't, you know, complain about each other. We have very like mindsets, but we look at things in very different ways. You know, I don't know if I could do this with anyone else.
11: I'm racing to prove that women can do whatever they put their mind to.
4: The epic adventure will begin Tuesday, July 7th on CTV. And in sports, Mike Babcock is the new head coach of the Edmonton Oilers. The NHL team brought him out of retirement after the league completed an investigation into conduct during his short-lived stint with the Columbus Blue Jackets in 2023. There had been reports of Babcock invading the privacy of his players. The former head coach of the Red Wings and Maple Leafs takes over from Chris Knobloch, who took the Oilers to the Stanley Cup Final in 2024 and 2025. AM 800 News Time, 4:36. The forecast is next.
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To meet the demand in our community, there is added capacity in ECE, that's early childhood education, and pre-health programs. That starts in the fall. Clear skies tonight, a low of 14, or 57 Fahrenheit. Tomorrow it's sunny to start. We'll have a south wind with some clouds in the afternoon. And also there's the chance of a shower picking up later in the afternoon, a high of 26 or 79 Fahrenheit. Thursday cloudy with a good chance of showers or storms, high of 25. So that may be our rainy day this week. Friday, back to sun and clouds with a high of 26 and a dry weekend ahead. And by Sunday, it's pretty warm. Right now, it's 23 or 73 Fahrenheit.

0: 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Windsor police are reporting an accident on Lauzon Parkway at Tecumseh Road East. We also had a couple things texted in. County Road 22 in Patillo, there was no power to the lights there a little while ago. And also Barb texted in saying Lauzon Parkway southbound backed up from Cabana. So if you have an update on any of those, we'd appreciate that. Besides that, we do have construction. Banwell is closed from the East Euro Expressway past Nexstar. That started yesterday, will continue on through tonight. And speaking of East Euro Expressway, there will be roving closures overnight from 8 p.m. until 6 a.m. between Banwell and Huron Church as they are doing some shoulder sweeping on that on EC Row, and that should be done by this weekend. If you happen to spot any other issues on the roads, appreciate a call, 792-2559, or a text, 792-CKLW.
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4: Well, the gas prices are dropping tomorrow, not much, but one cent a liter for regular gas and going up for diesel, 2 cents a liter. I know, I don't make this up. I don't know why one and not the other, but one is going down to 161.9 at the top end. Diesel will sit at 175.9 at the top end, thanks to affordableenergy.ca for letting us know. It is 4:41, and a story today, under pressure from high fuel prices, Air Canada has told travel agents it's going to reduce their commissions in a cost-cutting move that could hurt the income of thousands of industry workers. The country's biggest carrier informed the Association of Canadian Travel Agencies and Travel Advisors that the lower rates will take effect July 1st. What does this mean to those of us flying and to those of us working in the industry? Sarah Hupalo, the owner of Elite Travel in Windsor, joins us now. Hi, Sarah.
5: Hey, how are you?
4: I'm good. So does this come as a surprise? Did you have any idea that they were going to do this?
5: This has been going on for since I've been in the industry. Well, I've been doing this quite a long time. I'm not going to divulge my age, but right now, they had already made some cuts previously this year, I think, or late last year. And in Canada, I mean, some of the airlines are paying us a small commission. In the U.S., though, being a border agent, we've dealt with this. Most of the U.S. airlines do not pay us anything. So, you know, we're just, we're not fairly valued by the airlines unless they need us, which they did after COVID and things like that.
4: Oh, so, yeah, for sure.
5: Mm-hmm, now that, you know, I don't know if this is a whole fuel thing, to be honest with you. I think it's just other reasoning behind it. But it certainly affects more of the agents that are not on the borders that deal mostly and primarily with Canadian airlines versus we're used to it, like I said, with the U.S. airlines.
4: Mm-hmm. Explain how it works when, you know, for a travel agent working with an airline.
5: Well, for instance, I'll give you an example. So let's say you buy a ticket to Europe for $2,000. They list the base fare sometimes as like $800. And then the taxes and all the airport fees and all the other bells and whistles. So let's say they pay us 5% of that. So they'll give us $40 for sending us that business. Now they're reducing it. And it's never a lot of people think, well, oh, you're getting, you know, a percentage of that full fare. No, we are getting the percentage based off the base fare before anything else. Sometimes there's tickets where the base fare is $150 and the other, you know, $1,700, $1,800 is taxes and airport fees and surcharges, as they call it. Mm-hmm. So there's also a lot of monkey business, I think, personally, with the way the airlines structure the fares. Hope I'm not going to get in trouble for saying that, but I'm just being honest. So we've always had to deal with this. I think where it really hurts some of these agents that specialize in groups, which I used to do. I don't do as much now. But agents who are doing, say, wedding groups or corporate groups where they're managing, you know, 150 to 200 people, and they used to maybe get, you know, $25, $30, $40 a person to manage that group for the airline, you know, free work, basically. Now they're saying, no, we're not paying you anything at all. So realistically, the airline's not reducing the fare, and the customer now is going to have to pay an agent an additional surcharge to have that group managed. So the cost really, I mean, we're getting less money, and the consumer is going to end up paying more, especially if they need, you know, services of a professional, which in this day and age, I mean, the way travel is, it's very complex. And I certainly, like, when I go away, I have my team to back me up. And believe me, there's times when you're in a situation where you can't get a hold of the airline. You need, you know, you have someone that can personally help you. Our agency is actually platinum with Air Canada, meaning we do a high volume of business with Air Canada. So we actually have a special line where we can get a hold of them a lot quicker than the consumer. So you might be on hold for 8 to 10 hours during a crisis. Mm. We might be on hold for an hour. So that can make a whole difference in how you get home or get where you need to go if, you know, we need additional assistance, right?
4: Mm-hmm.
5: So it's a bit of a... It's frustrating because I don't feel that travel advisors, you know, are getting the recognition or the value or being valued the way they should be. You know, anyone who's worked with an agent that's run into a problem or needed advice, I think they see the value. We haven't gone away.
4: Yeah.
5: In fact, I think our industry is growing because the world is a little bit, you know, cuckoo right now, let's just say.
4: I know that I've always felt more comfortable using a Windsor-based travel agent. And I, you know, I will say it's your company and that I deal with and have for many years. But I just feel more comfortable doing this because I have somebody at home. If I'm out, if I'm in Mexico or I'm halfway around the world, mm-hmm. there's somebody in Windsor I could reach out to. And I just remember, was that 2 or 3 years ago now, that Christmas thing with Sunwing and everything falling apart everywhere. Nobody's planes were getting anywhere. People were stuck everywhere.
5: Yeah.
4: And, you know, people who were like looking for Sunwing reps, you know, were having such a hard time and they were stuck for days. And, mm-hmm. but you know what? Those who had travel agents, they could call back home, had that help, that lifeline to say, can you find something for me?
5: Pardon? Yeah. Well, I can tell you, there's been many times where I've spent Christmas or my birthday on the phone for hours and hours and hours for a client. So, you know, the airline is getting the services of an agent for free.
4: Yeah.
5: You know, and that's what drives me a little nuts because they're not paying employees, right? So where's the compensation from, you know, these suppliers to properly and fairly pay us for our time? If they can't manage the number of calls when there's an earthquake or a hurricane or snowstorm or any other issue, if they can't manage the number of calls and have a 12-hour hold time or they hang up on you at midnight because the call center's closed or whatever it is, the agent is still on that phone till 2 in the morning to work with the client. So where is the compensation for that? And I feel really bad for a lot of the agents that have a commission-based model where they don't necessarily charge fees, but they're going to have to charge fees to offset mm-hmm. the loss that they're not getting any compensation from the airline. We can't, you know, we got to put food on our table. And I really, really think, you know, the people in Windsor that support the local travel agents as well, because when you're booking on these big websites and stuff, you're not supporting anyone local. And we have, you know, we've got your back. That's the biggest thing. I don't know who has your back when you travel, but the world is, if I told you the stuff I deal with on a daily basis, your head would spin.
4: Probably never travel.
5: No, you wouldn't. No, you would. So it's, and the rules are constantly changing with the airlines, with the, you know, the different things, the different entry requirements for countries and stuff, right? Like, you got to look all this stuff up. You got to know what you're doing. The airline's not going to let you get on the plane if you don't have it. So you've got, I don't know. I've always believed in the value of what we do, and that's why we haven't gone away, because But the airlines seem to be pulling back, and we're the ones that get cut out for some reason. And I actually don't really understand it, to be honest. We used to get, back in the day, all the airlines paid us 10% and a lot more. Mm-hmm. So it was a whole different world because everybody had to go to the agent to book a ticket. I don't know if you, well, you're around my age probably.
4: Yeah.
5: But you called the travel agent.
4: Yep.
5: You didn't call the airline or go to the airport and buy a ticket.
4: No.
5: Or
4: well, before the internet, you know, it would have been a lot, would have been a lot of work. So it was much easier to have a travel agent
5: yeah.
4: just call you back and go, here's this flight, which one do you want?
5: Yeah, but we're still doing that work. In fact, it's way more complicated now. And I can give you an example even how much free work we do. When COVID happened, people, so let's say you planned a trip with us. We did all the work to pick the trip, help you with it, book it, get it done, get it set. And then when COVID happened, and we dealt with it a month before it really affected everyone here because it started with cruises,
4: mm-hmm.
5: Then the companies basically said, okay, or the government says, you know, you can't travel, et cetera, et cetera. Then they said no refunds. Then they changed it to refunds. Then they changed it to, okay, we'll give you a credit. And there was all this craziness with it. So imagine you have thousands of passengers that you've worked on, your agency's worked on all these trips, and you don't get paid your commission until they travel. But now you have to undo the trip and hold all these credits and employ people where they're not getting paid, or you've had to send them home during a crisis when people are stranded all over the world and you're trying to get them home and dealing with people with refunds and everything else. And we dealt with this for 2 years, and then we had to refund everybody back. So we worked three times as much for one trip and never got paid. And, you know, so how there's no value in that, I don't understand, because the customer didn't lose the money, but the agency did. So that's, you know, it was a very, very challenging time. I can tell you there was many nights where I worked till 1, 2 in the morning. And we couldn't do takeout to sustain income. So it was very, very challenging. And so we're very valuable, and yeah. we deserve commission.
4: Yeah, absolutely. Things that, you know, things that most of us don't even know that you do for all the, and at the same time having thousands of people out there traveling.
5: Yeah.
4: And, you know, and I'm thinking, it's just me, help me.
5: No. And you know how many people would call us, like, my daughter's stuck in the Philippines, or my cousin's stuck in Australia and they can't get home, help. And, you know, we were on the phone for, I had an admin specifically just holding for airlines to answer after 8 to 10 hours. Tell me you're going to do that in Australia, right?
4: Yeah.
5: How are you going to do that? I think one of our passengers, the last passenger we got home, it took 6 months because the airlines kept changing the rules or canceling the flights or different things were applying. So we were dealing with this for, we had a wall of a spreadsheet on our back wall in our back office that was the entire wall of credits, refunds, insurance claims, and then the stuff would keep changing. So we up until probably 2 years ago, we were still refunding people or crediting or using those credits. And we had to rebook them. And when we rebooked them, we hoped they traveled, because if they didn't, we still didn't get paid. So commission is important. We're working for these vendors, but we're working for the client. You know, when you call us, we're working for you. We're not working for Sunwing or Air Canada or anything. We're trying to find you the best option or something, you know, what you want, versus just, we're not just booking tickets.
4: Mm-hmm.
5: And we're dealing with world issues and government changes and wars and weather and everything.
4: Yeah.
5: So we do a lot.
4: Well, it's interesting because Air Canada is saying this is, you know, under pressure from the high fuel prices. If prices come down, when they come down eventually, if they'll change things around, who knows?
5: I don't think so, because, and here's why, because WestJet just reduced their fuel surcharge.
4: Oh.
5: So, interesting to me. You know, what is the reasoning behind this? Because they had reduced our commission a while ago, I think before this fuel stuff. So I don't know if it has to do or what it has to do with. I'm sure there's additional costs now because they've had to, you know, increase the pay for some of their pilots and flight attendants, and mm-hmm. fair enough. But we're part of that travel food chain. We support them. We do a lot of the grunt work. And I we're essential support to travelers. Mm-hmm. And it needs to be, it needs to be, you know, valued. I mean, where else are you going to, you're not going to get professional guidance from a call center that's working for one product or one travel component of a trip.
4: Well, Sarah, I really appreciate you kind of explaining things through here. It really opens our eyes to what you go through. And so maybe everyone will be a little kinder to their travel agent, too.
5: Right.
4: And things
5: well, if you call our office, the last thing I say, I had put on our voicemail, and I haven't changed it in 4 years. The last thing I say on the phone is be kind, because we got yelled at so much that I was like, before you have a rant, please take a moment to realize we need kindness too, because it's really a challenging job, and we all put our hearts and our passion into it. Every agent that I know genuinely really cares about their customer on a personal level, and I think the airlines are very, very lucky to have these people in their ecosystem, because we've made those airlines partly successful because mm-hmm. of what we do on the back end.
4: For sure. Sarah, it's been great talking to you again. Thanks so much.
5: Thank you, and happy retirement.
4: Oh, thank you. You're welcome. You know, I can't wait. I'll have more time to travel.
5: Right?
4: We'll talk.
5: All right, perfect. Take care, Patty.
4: Thanks, Sarah.
5: Thank you. Bye-bye.
4: That's Sarah Hupalo, owner of Elite Travel in Windsor. Yeah, I'll have to start making some travel plans. Hey, I don't know where to go next. It's 4:56.
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4: 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We have clear skies tonight, the low 14, 57 Fahrenheit. Tomorrow we have sunshine to start, a south wind with some clouds in the afternoon. There's a chance of a shower picking up later in the afternoon with a high of 26 or 79. We will see showers tomorrow night in the overnight hours and into Thursday, where it's cloudy with a good chance of showers or storms and a high of 25. On Friday, it's looking just like a mix of sun and clouds. The high is 26 and pretty decent weekend ahead. It's looking like a little cooler, cloudy on Saturday, but warming up for Sunday. Right now in Windsor, It is 23 or 73 Fahrenheit.
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24: 23 degrees in Windsor, Essex. A clear sky tonight, the low 14 or 57. I'm Kathy McMahon, AM 800 News. This report brought to you by St. Clair College in Windsor and Chatham, the home of Saints Nation. A traffic note, there is a collision reported in Windsor on Lauzon Parkway at Tecumseh Road East. Expect delays. Coming up, canine officer tracks down a break-and-enter suspect, and a local mom and son are on the Amazing Race Canada. But first, two women have been charged in connection with a distraction theft investigation. In mid-May, police say a woman was in a parking lot on Walker Road when she was approached by two people. One placed a fake necklace around her left neck and left, and the victim realized afterwards that her gold necklace had been stolen. The two women were later identified, but were already in custody for similar offenses in other jurisdictions. A 21 and 23-year-old were turned over to Windsor Police and charged. Canine officer Timber gets the credit for nabbing a break-and-enter suspect. Police were called to a building under construction on Wyandotte Street West and say drywall and other items were being removed when the canine officer was deployed. The suspect was found hiding in a room and was arrested after a brief struggle. The search for a second suspect continues. This is peak season for bicycle thefts in Windsor. Police say last year there were 279 reported incidents, with 63% of them happening between June and September. Constable Bianca Jackson says there are a few things people can do to help police identify a stolen bike.
25: If we already have the serial number, we can then return that bike to its rightful owner. Also, if you could register your bike with the Windsor Police through our bicycle registry, that is an additional way to just make it that much quicker and easier for police to get back your bicycle to you.
24: In the first 18 days of June, police have received 21 reports of bicycle thefts across the city. The mayor of Windsor is hoping funding from upper levels of government will be available to help pay for the new Village at the Barn homelessness initiative. The price tag is between $55 and $60 million. Drew Dilkin says it's likely cheaper to tear down the former Windsor Arena and build something brand new.
26: We're trying to preserve the heritage here, which we think is important, but if council wants to make a different choice, we could probably get the number lower.
24: Ward 1 Councillor Fred Francis believes the cost is more likely to be $150 million, and he would like to see alternative plans.
27: I want to know what our other options are for transitional housing, tiny homes, so on and so forth. I mean, we're almost presented with the Rolls-Royce option here, and is there another option? Is there a Ford option? Is there a Chrysler option? Is there a Chevy option, right, GM option? We don't always have to go to the most expensive thing and swing for the fences, because oftentimes that doesn't work.
24: The concept being proposed would see 102 private lockable housing pods, along with supports for those living on the street. A decision is pending from the Ontario Labour Relations Board regarding ongoing contract talks and possible strike action at Essex Windsor EMS. QP Local 2974 represents about 340 paramedics who have been working without a contract since May 8th. The Labour Board is determining the rules that would govern any labour action. A statement from the County of Essex says their process in talks has been guided by public safety and the need to maintain reliable emergency medical services. The 2026 Dance World Cup will be held in Ireland next month, and four local dancers will be representing Team Canada. The competition features 11,000 people from over 50 countries. A fundraiser for the girls will be held tonight at Villa 92 in Tecumseh. Sonia Klinger is the organizer. Her daughter, Mattia, is one of the dancers who will be participating.
0: We're also selling raffle tickets. We have raffle prizes as well. So it'll just be a fun event to have a send-off for the girls and then also a bit of a fundraiser to help with the travel costs.
24: Tonight's fundraiser runs from 6 until 10 p.m. Two people from Windsor have been selected to compete on the Amazing Race Canada. Amin and Soraya Fidel will race across the country in the upcoming season, which begins July 7th.
1: This is my mom, a mom of five, a powerhouse entrepreneur, the COO of Cedar Valley, and just a powerhouse to be reckoned with.
2: This is Amin, the youngest of five, and he has grown to make his mama so proud. He's my business partner, my best friend, and I would not run this race with anyone else but him.
24: The mother and son founded Cedar Valley Selections, a popular pita chip company that has products in 5,000 stores across Canada and the U.S. The winners of the TV show get a trip around the world, $250,000, and bragging rights of being Amazing Race champions. Time now for the AM 800 Business Report. Another Amazon Prime Day is underway, but shoppers now have a few days to look for the best deals. What started out as a one-day extravaganza for the most desired discounts now lasts four, with experts saying Amazon Prime members should be looking for deals on Amazon-owned brands like Ring cameras, Kindles, and smart home devices. On the markets, Dow Jones closed 45 points lower. NASDAQ lost 579. TSX has fallen 74. Gold is lower at $41.28 U.S. an ounce. Oil is down at $73.10 U.S. a barrel. And the Canadian dollar is off at 70.37 cents U.S. Today's AM 800 News poll question, how would you describe your current household finances? Very good, good, poor, or very poor? Let us know at AM800CKLW.com. So far, 47% say good. 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

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Well, we have clear skies tonight, a low of 14 or 57 Fahrenheit. Tomorrow, it's sunny to start. We'll have a south wind and some clouds moving in the afternoon. There's a chance of a shower picking up later in the afternoon. The high tomorrow during the day, 26 or 79. Tomorrow night, we definitely could start to see some showers out there overnight time. And Thursday, we'll continue on with that good chance of showers or storms, high of 25. Friday, it's sun and clouds with a high of 26, and not a bad weekend coming up. Right now, it's 23 or 73 Fahrenheit.

0: M800 traffic, a stick tap to Gus, who told us the accident on Lauzon Parkway at Tecumseh Road East has been cleared up. And besides that, it seems like things are moving pretty smoothly out there. There is construction, of course. Some started earlier this week, like yesterday on Wyandotte Street West. In both directions between Sunset and Huron Church, they're doing some paving work there. That should be wrapped up, what are we looking at, a couple weeks or so? Also, Windsor Avenue closed from Wyandotte Street East to Tuscarora. Also, Wyandotte Street East has lane restrictions from Goyo to Glengarry. That for road repairs started today and should be wrapped up by Friday. If you happen to spot any issues on the roads or have an update on anything that I've said, give me a call, 792-2559, or a text, 792-CKLW.
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0: 5:11 here on The Shift. Glad to have you all along with us on this Tuesday afternoon. And we're in for a bicycle ride, nor only if your bicycle didn't get stolen. I'm Patty Handysides here with Kathy McMahon. And, oh, boy, it seems like this is there's a rash of these thefts going on.
1: Yeah, Windsor Police out with a warning that this is the peak season for bikes to be stolen across the city. Last year, there was 279 reports. The majority, 63%, happened between June and September, which makes sense. That's when the weather is nice, people are out, and then potentially leaving them at their destination, maybe unlocked, maybe locked, and the locks are cut off, or maybe just at home in your backyard. So far in June, in the first 18 days, there were already 21 reports of bikes being stolen across the city. So take care and kind of heed the advice here to do what you can to keep your bike locked up and safe so it doesn't go missing.
0: Yeah, I know that it's a horrible feeling for that to happen. And you see so many, posts on social media about lost bike pictures and, yeah. And, you know, people saying, you know, that's my only way to work or that's my son's only way to school. Yeah, it is kind of heartbreaking. And I don't know, you know, exactly when it picked up, but it really does seem in the last, maybe it's more people reporting them, but it does seem just in the last couple of years or so that it's really come up, that it's happening everywhere.
1: Yeah, for sure. I mean, I think it speaks to, maybe affordability issues. People are just stealing more so they can sell it and use the money for something else. Police do ask that you take a picture of your bike so you can recognize it. If there's the serial number, have that on file. If you have the receipt from the store that you purchased that, have that. Just any kind of ownership record. And, to keep that identifying information. And also to use a U-lock. That's the better lock, apparently, to keep it safe. Windsor Police also has the bicycle registry that you can enter the information. You can register it with Windsor Police, so it's a lot easier for it to get back to the owner. But basically, you're saying it takes a split second. Maybe you run into a store, grab something, and you come out and the bike's gone. It's just like a car, right? You leave it left outside unlocked or it's running, and it's going to be gone. So it's definitely something that's happened. It's happened from my own backyard. And I have gone through the steps to file the report with Windsor Police. And, they want to know, do you have the serial number? No. Do you have a current picture? No. Well, you're kind of out of luck at that point. And, even if you see somebody else riding it down the street, you can't prove it's yours. And so I'm waiting. I think this is 2 years now for the bike that I reported stolen, and it wasn't even mine. It was a friend of mine's who left it in my backyard, a really nice kind of hybrid bike. It was a little more expensive. Oof. So that guy's gone.
0: Wow. Yeah, that's, I guess there are ways, there's no way to completely make sure it's not stolen, but those tips are good to know that we should, it's funny. I know that when I was a kid, we actually had bike licenses. You got licensed and you put the little plastic license with the thing around it and it was registered to your name. Okay. And, there was also, I was talking to my mom about this the other day about all the, things we learned in school about bike riding, to use your hand signals and all that kind of stuff. And that's gone by the wayside. I don't see hardly any cyclists using that anymore unless there's like a group of cyclists out. But, there needs to be a way of making sure that it's registered and you have some proof of stealing, if it's found.
1: Yeah. I mean, bikes are expensive these days, so you don't want it to be gone because you probably will never get it back. Mm-hmm. And as you're saying, that's a lot of people's modes of transportation. So do what you can, lock it up, keep it safe, and hopefully we don't have any major surge in these cases.
0: Mm, very true. Thanks for that, Kathy.
1: You're welcome.
0: Everyone, protect your bikes. It's 5:15.
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0: It is 5:17 here on The Shift. Fred Francis, counselor of Ward 1, which is mine, by the way. I don't know if you knew. Yeah, I think you knew that that's my ward. You have a big ward. So he's here in the studio. Hey, we're just talking a little bit about Carousel. I know you've been on here talking lots the last few days about it, but what a success. What a resounding success.
15: Yeah, it was really great. We're happy to have done that. But, you know, that was kind of the cover story here, Patty. That's not why I'm really here. I'm really here to present you with the MCC Community Legend Award. And this is the second Community Legend Award the MCC's ever presented. You know who the first one went to? Lisa Williams. So we're happy. We're here to congratulate you on your retirement. We can't say thank you enough for all your decades of work for you know, giving the listeners of Windsor, Essex and beyond the information they deserve. You've always been fantastic with the Multicultural Council. Help us promote what we do, helping create a welcoming community for all, always helping us get the word on Carousel Out and really helping, appreciate diversity, fighting racism, bigotry, discrimination. So we couldn't think of a better person upon your retirement this week to give you the second ever MCC Community Legend Award.
0: Oh, gosh, it's beautiful. Thank you so much. You have such a great group there and through the many year decades of talking with people there. I've loved hearing the stories of especially the help for newcomers. That what you do is that first step for people getting here. And I can't even tell you how many years ago that it was before I started understanding that the problems that people coming here from another country have, completely different cultures, don't even know how we grocery shop, don't know how to go into a grocery store and look for things on the shelves, let alone learning English and all those steps they have to take. But they're coming here for a better life of whatever they're leaving, or they have family here and they want to join. But I just love the idea of all the things that that you've been doing. You're not only helping people, I think you're helping educate our community so that we accept them better. Because, you know, in the last few years, things have been a little tough. I think people have been a little rough on our newcomers and a lot of false information around. And I think we just need to be better neighbors to them.
15: Yeah, absolutely. And we couldn't have done it without you and people like you and our friends in the media. And like I said, I've known you for some time now, and you've always been very positive. You're always trying to get the good stories out there and getting the truth out there. In an age where, you know, information's not so trusted now and you don't know where people are getting it, people could always listen to Patty Handysides, listen to AM800, and know what they're getting is the truth. And really digging down deep into the information. And that makes our job so much easier, right? Helping to kind of get out outside of all the racism, bigotry, and all the easy things that's scapegoating newcomers and immigrants, right? But, you know, what we do is helping to make Windsor Essex a more welcoming community for all. And we couldn't do that without yourself, AM800, and all our other friends in the media. So once we heard that you announced your retirement, we wanted to wish you all the best, happy retirement, and we wanted to present you with the MCC Community Legend Award because it's well-deserved and well-earned.
0: That's lovely. Thanks so much. I also want to tell you, too, about the awards you put on every year. Through the years, I've loved, I know, you know, more than half the people that have received the awards, I know them, but I've learned more about people in my community that I didn't know the things they were doing on their own, that they do quietly, that they don't look for kudos and, you know, pats on the back. to see how they have helped newcomers come into our community and how they've helped people coming in and trying to adjust and get them on their feet. And so that's a great thing too. Just you end up, you know, putting those people forward to show off that, you know, hey, yeah, we're going to recognize you. Even if you like to stay humble, we're going to recognize you. And, I think that's another great way for the rest of the community to know who our neighbors are helping, who they are and things they do. So that's a great thing.
15: Absolutely. You know, being the executive director at the Multicultural Council, you get to meet a lot of people from a whole different, all over the world, different walks of life. And really the common denominator is people just want to live in peace, create a prosperous future for their kids and contribute back to their community. And that's really what it's all about. And you're right. There's so many people that are humble and they don't think what they're doing is anything special, but they don't realize it is. And all those people together do great acts, and that helps to make Windsor Essex the great place it is, and it helps to make it a more welcoming community for all. Because, you know, when you look at Windsor Essex, we are probably one of the most diverse communities in all of North America, and I think we do it pretty well. I think we do it pretty well, and it's nothing that, you know, anything special. It's just what normal people, common people do every single day of our lives to help people, show kindness, and understand that we all came here from somewhere else. Unless you're an Indigenous person, you came here or your family came here from somewhere else, and someone else coming here from somewhere else today should be afforded that same opportunity.
0: Yeah, you've done a great job expanding it and the work that's going on there and the awareness too, when Kathy was there before you, and, just a lot of great work going on there. So I appreciate you guys, you being there. And do you get a rest now? Is carousel's over? Do you get like a breather before?
15: Well, I have a 2-year old at home. So anyone that has a toddler at home, define rest. I guess it's all in context, right? I was up at 4 o'clock this morning with her. So, I get my rest where I can.
0: Oh, yeah.
15: How's that?
0: What's the next on the books for the Multicultural Council? What's,
15: Well, now we're going to do a debrief. We'll do a deep dive. We'll do a debrief on carousel. We'll kind of shut that down and we'll start planning for next year. And then we'll go into the summer. We'll do, you know, our regular business, day-to-day business with respect to our English classes, our resettlement program, and our settlement programs and our health clinics. And we'll do the day-to-day stuff and we'll plan for our AGM in September. And then we'll start, you know, gearing up for the awards gala again in next May. So a lot of planning, a lot of prepping for Carousel the Gala, along with all our other day-to-day, services and activities for our clients.
0: Yeah. Well, congratulations to everyone there for a great carousel and just all the work they do.
15: Congratulations to you and happy retirement on behalf of everyone at the MCC. We're lucky to call you a friend and a community partner, and we wish you all the best in your retirement.
0: Oh, thanks, man. I appreciate that. Thanks so much. It's 5:24.
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0: 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Clear skies tonight, a low of 14 or 57. Sunny to start tomorrow. Then we get a little bit of a south wind picking up and some clouds in the afternoon. There is a chance of

0: I'm trying to kind of get an idea of, excuse me, the timing on that. I think it's just later at night that we're going to have those showers coming in. Probably, I don't see it really picking up till maybe, we get into a 60% chance by about dinner time. And then, it comes in for sure by midnight. We're into it like an 80% chance tomorrow night. Thursday, cloudy, still a very good chance of showers and storms through the day, especially first thing in the morning. And then we get into a little bit of a lull, and then we're picking up again in the afternoon on Thursday. On Friday, it's just sun and clouds, it looks like, with a high of 26, and okay weekend ahead. 23 right now, or 73 Fahrenheit.
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0: It is 5:26 here on The Shift on this Tuesday afternoon. Chris, did you ever have a bicycle stolen? I did when I was in grade 9.
3: Is it a sore subject? Should we not bring this up? Do you want to unpack this? Do we have enough time?
0: I had it like a month. It was brand new. I had it for my birthday. Rode it to school. It got stolen from high school.
3: Who are we blaming, or who is your prime suspect? Who do you think?
0: Everyone in the world who went to Vincent Massey back in the 70s.
3: I blame all of you.
0: All of you. It was a really nice bike. That's why I'm sure it was stolen, because it was like the coolest bike.
3: That's the problem when you have nice things, is that people who don't have them may want to take your nice things. That's why I'm a big proponent of a minimalist lifestyle. The less I have, the less I can have stolen.
0: That's very true. They're not worried about things getting stolen. I was in mentioning to Catherine, we were talking about bicycle thefts, that it was a thing when I was in grade school. You had to take these courses, and there was like a little bike rodeo outside, and they would teach you. Police would come to the school. Mm-hmm. They would teach you your hand signals for turning left, turning right, stopping, and how to do just proper things on a bicycle. And then we'd have these little bicycle licenses that you'd put on your bike, and that would register your bike, because you'd have to have it connected to the serial number that was on the bike. There was a lot more taking care of it. I don't think there was as many. Maybe that's why there wasn't as many bicycle thefts back then. I don't know, but I wish there was more of that now, because I don't see many cyclists knowing how to make a, like, how to put up a signal that they're about to pull out in front of a car. So.
3: I never understood the hand signals. Like, why can't I take my right hand off of the handlebar and then just point instead of putting my hand up, my left hand with my thumb pointing in the direction I'm going? Like, you can literally just point to where you're going. Yeah. I mean, people don't signal when they're driving, let alone when they're on a bicycle.
0: Yeah. I don't know. I don't know why it's all through your left arm. I don't know. That's not really fair to lefties.
3: So, well, it makes sense if you're on a motorcycle, because your throttle is going to be on your right-hand side, so it's not as if you can, right?
0: Right.
3: But other than that, yeah, I never understood it on a bicycle. When you were doing those bicycle rodeos, because I remember them too, did they ever fingerprint you as a kid?
0: Not that I know of.
3: No. Okay, so that used to be a thing. I don't know. Maybe it's just my particular class or generation that we were brought to the police station every... Not just me, Patty. Then they took you one at a time and accused you of things and fingerprinted you.
0: Okay. That tells us a lot about your childhood.
3: We had a lot, very, very different childhoods.
0: One of our listeners, Jim Bouffard, is messaging me saying we used to have a bicycle committee here in the city that got involved with all the different events that were in the city as well. He says that Drew Dilkins disbanded that along with some other committees too. So maybe it's time to have that bicycle committee back to get things going at some of the events that are out there. But
3: oh my.
0: He does say when he was younger, he was once caught riding the wrong way down Giles. A letter was sent to his house. He had to go to a cycling clinic because of it.
3: That's why they got rid of the licenses.
0: That's it.
3: Can't figure me out. I also think I just found a new chair of the bicycle committee starting on Monday.
0: I'm going to have to start bugging people. I'm going to do things. I want to get one of those adult playgrounds, the gyms along the walkway. I'm thinking the Herb Gray Trail, but that's going to be my next project, I think.
1: Need some information?
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5: Tomorrow 23 degrees in Windsor, Essex. A clear sky tonight, the low 14.

0: 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Coming up, cost revealed for the Village at the Barn and time of year for bicycle thefts. But first, the County of Essex has released a statement following an appearance before the Ontario Labour Relations Board regarding an essential ambulance services agreement. QP Local 2974 is looking for rules that would govern any potential strike action. The 340 local paramedics have been without a new deal since conciliation ended May 8th. The statement says the county has been guided by public safety and the need to maintain reliable emergency medical services during the bargaining process. The union says talks have stalled over concerns about staffing shortages, rising call volumes, and paramedic burnout. The mayor of Windsor is speaking out about a report coming to council regarding the Village at the Barn. The estimated price tag of the homelessness initiative is between $55 and $60 million. The plan will be discussed on Monday. Drew Dilkins believes it's realistic to secure funding from upper levels of government.
1: We have always said we're never going to be able to do this alone. It can't be on the backs of City of Windsor taxpayers exclusively. We're going to need provincial and federal support to get this out of the ground.
0: Dilkins also says it would likely be cheaper to tear down the former Windsor Arena and build something new. Meantime, Ward 1 Councillor Fred Francis told AM 800's The Kyle Horner Show he believes the cost is likely going to be three times higher.
2: This is not going to be $60 million. It's probably going to be closer to $150 million. The city can't even build an ice rink on budget. We can't even build a trolley project on budget. So if anyone thinks this is going to be on budget, I just point you to the ice rink project and the trolley project. Both were millions of dollars over budget.
0: Francis adds if they're going to tear down the arena, then other initiatives should be considered, like tiny homes or affordable housing. The homelessness plan is described as a supportive pod-style village set up like a campus that would provide housing and wraparound support services. There's a call for the Ontario government to restore the ability for the public to appeal zoning decisions. Tecumseh Deputy Mayor Joe Bicchetti will introduce a notice of motion at council tonight. He says the issue comes down to fairness and ensuring residents have the same opportunity to challenge decisions as developers.
3: It's not to cause frivolous delays. If a residents group is not happy and they want to make an appeal, they have to organize, you know, the residents. There's a cost sometimes in the range of $50,000. They have to hire their own planner, but that gives them that opportunity to be able to appeal, which is fair.
0: Over the past few years, the Ontario government has passed several housing-related laws aimed at speeding up residential development approvals, while also removing third-party appeal rights before the Ontario Land Tribunal. A suspect has been arrested after being tracked down by Windsor Police K-9 Officer Timber. Officers responded to a break and enter at a building under construction on Wyandotte Street West. Two men were seen removing drywall and other items from the property, and Timber was able to find one suspect hiding in a room who was arrested after a brief struggle. The 32-year-old is charged with break and enter and other offenses. Police continue to search for the second suspect. Peak season for bicycle thefts in Windsor is here. Police say 63% of bikes that are stolen happened between June and September. Constable Bianca Jackson says it only takes a split second.
4: It's just like our vehicles. When we think we can run into a store, leave our vehicle running, and it's in that split second that somebody can jump into your car, just like a bike, somebody can jump onto your bike and have that opportunity to leave without you even noticing that it's gone.
0: Jackson recommends using a U-lock, take a photo, have purchase receipts available, and the serial number to help track down your bike if it does get stolen. Four local dancers will represent Team Canada at the 2026 Dance World Cup. The event is being held in Ireland in July. A community send-off fundraiser is taking place tonight to raise money to help cover travel and competition expenses, along with accommodations and registration fees. Mattia Klinger of Lakeshore is one of the girls participating, and her mom, Sonia, says they are overwhelmed but excited.
5: They're going to be competing in a variety of different dances, but they're also going to be able to take some master classes from some renowned teachers. So it's going to be fun. They're going to meet a ton of people from across the world. It'll be a great experience.
6: The other girls, Lauren Murphy from Lakeshore, Findlay Stedman from Tecumseh, Gabrielle Hess from Chatham, will be among the 11,000 dancers from over 50 countries competing. Tonight's fundraiser goes at Villa 92 in Tecumseh from 6 until 10. There'll be food, raffles, prizes, music, and more. 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
16: 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Clear tonight with a low of 14 or 57 Fahrenheit. We have a sunny day tomorrow, at least to start. We'll get some clouds moving in the afternoon with a south wind and also the chance of a shower picking up later in the afternoon. Tomorrow, the high is 26 or 79. We will see showers overnight tomorrow night. And into Thursday, still a good chance of showers or storms. A high of 25 on Thursday. Friday, it's sun and clouds with a high of 26, and not a bad weekend ahead right now. What we're looking at is Saturday, cloudy and 24. Sunday, a mix of sun and clouds and much warmer, 29. Monday, right now, they're forecasting a high of 35. Yeah, like that's 95 on Monday. That's what it's showing so far. Woo, that's going to be a warm one. Right now in Windsor, it's 23 or 73 Fahrenheit.
17: AM 800 traffic, things moving pretty smoothly on this Tuesday afternoon. So far as we can tell, we do have construction out there. Banwell is still closed from EC Road to Nexstar. That should be wrapped up about 8 o'clock tonight, but there will still be a closure on Banwell Road South from Intersection Road to Shields Street. That'll be closed to all traffic. Started today and will be continuing on until this Friday. Besides that, if you happen to spot any issues on the roads or something affecting your drive, we'd love to hear about it. Give us a call, 792-2559, or a text, 792-CKLW.
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0: It's 5:40 here on the shift. You know, we had been talking about using hand signals on bikes, and a caller says the reason we use the left-hand signals is in a car, nobody would see your right hand. Yeah, that makes sense, because you are riding with traffic. That's what you're supposed to be doing. If you're a proper cyclist, you'd be riding with traffic on the same side of the road as cars, and they're behind you. And if you use your right, it wouldn't see, but your left is right in their face. Oh, there you go. Thanks so much. And yes, we had another listener also text in. When you're riding your bicycle, that's the arm that's closest to traffic. That's why you use the left one. Laura says, you know, oh my, OMG, we had to do that too at Roseland Public School. I went to Ivor Chandler, Laura, so I know we were in the same part of the city down there. So yeah, had to do the bicycle stuff that was going on there. Somebody says, Richie says, growing up on Mercer in the 60s, if you stole someone's bike, you'd get a free ambulance ride with it. Yeah, well, you know, Richard, there's something to be said about that. Something to be said about that for sure. It is 5:41 here on the shift. Lovely visit from the head of the Multicultural Council, Fred Francis, who was just here in the studio to present me with a lovely award upon my retirement. And retirement was the big talk today, as I spoke with our great financial commentator, Patty Lovett Reed, who had some ideas on a different kind of retirement. Patty, happy Tuesday. Welcome to the show. Thanks for joining us again.
1: Thanks, Patty. Thanks for having me.
0: Hey, so, you know, I know this is great because, as I've been telling our listeners, that this is my final week on air doing this permanent thing that I've been doing for almost 45 years. And but, you know, there's a lot of lessons to be learned out there. A lot of, and I'm trying to soak up the advice as much as I can so that I do this right. So let's talk a little bit about what micro retirement is.
1: Well, this could be you, but I'm just not 100% certain yet. And yeah, there is a lot of talk about it because, you know, retirement has typically been, you know, you work for 35, 40 years, you save diligently, and then you retire sometime in your 60s, maybe. But a growing number of Canadians are questioning that model. And instead of waiting to the end of their careers, they're taking planned breaks throughout their working lives. And that's where you get the term right now. And it's growing in popularity. It's called a micro-retirement. It could last several months. It could even be a couple of years. But people have the intention that they'd like to return to work afterwards. So for some, it's not just this desire to travel. It's often a reflection of changing attitudes towards work, well-being, financial success. And I'll throw one more thing out there. And, you know, sometimes it's burnout, but it's not really a demographic story. People are saying, oh, this is millennial, this is Gen Z. When I look at numbers from Stats Canada, there are millions of Canadians who are providing unpaid care to family members. And they're saying, you know, the population is aging and we're maybe being squeezed and we want to spend more time with our aging parents.
0: You know, and I think that's a very reasonable thing. But I also think, too, with younger people, there was a time when I started out, a lot of jobs came with pensions. A great number of jobs came with pensions.
1: Oh, yeah.
0: So people kind of stayed with, you know, if they could, stayed with the job to build that equity up, to get that pension going, and stayed there until, you know, whenever they could leave and still take a, you know, reasonable amount of that. Not that many places are offering them anymore, right? So you don't really have a necessary reason to stay your entire life with one place. I'm kind of liking the idea. I didn't do it, but I like the idea of having kind of that little micro retirement.
1: Yeah, and you know, for a lot of people, it can be burnout. Some say, you know, I want to take further educational programs, reassess my career goals, simply need a little more balance in my life. And to your point, I'm part of that generation. I worked in the financial industry for well north of 30 years. And I did have a pension and I did stick it out. And it didn't matter if I stayed longer, I couldn't increase the pension payment. Mm. So then I started to explore other career choices to broaden out the scope. And in fact, that's who goes into TV at that stage in their life. Well, I did. And so, but when I'm talking to people, it's, you know, okay, how are they going to fund something like this? They're saying deliberately through a tax-free savings account. They have dedicated funds for that. Some defer salary. They have leave programs that they can do, or they're taking up consulting work on their break. So I guess, excuse me, the goal isn't enough to accumulate enough money to stop working forever. It's to pause intentionally. But I got to tell you, the loss of income, the reduced pension accruals, missed RSP contributions, maybe lower CPP contributions. And for some, it could result in slower career progression because not all employers are saying, hey, we're really on side with this. Some are, but not everyone.
0: Very good. Well, that is something that obviously has to, that's a big decision of doing that kind of thing, but I do like the idea of it. You know, for some people, I think it would probably really work there, but, and of course, you know, you look towards retirement and, you know, with people living longer, retirement's longer.
1: Yeah, that is very key. And so funding it for longer. And where we are seeing the uptake is in education, some government professional services. And there are a lot of organizations that are facing talent shortages right now. So they want to be flexible with their employees because when you think about the workforce, there is a tremendous experience, knowledge, skill set that they bring every day, and organizations can't necessarily replace that overnight. So they are offering a more modern career journey along the way. So I think what this is telling us a little bit is that Canadians are now defining success maybe a little differently than they once did. And so it's doing different things. Can I tell you, I launched, and it's really scary to do this, Patty. I went on Substack, and I launched my first article. I plan on doing two a week. But it's about recreating. It's about trying something new. And it's about putting yourself out there where you know people will criticize. Even if they can subscribe for free, I'll still get the feedback. So I kind of like, I'm in your camp. I kind of like the idea of trying different things.
0: Yeah, well, you know, I guess it's just, like you said, we're reassessing things, right? It's just, it's a different way of looking at when you're younger, at those years stretching out ahead of you than maybe we did 40 years ago.
1: And sometimes that has to do with, you know, life circumstance. Yeah. I think the pandemic taught us a lot of things. Yeah. And, you know, there are just different circumstances for every individual that's reassessing it. So I think the traditional retirement question was, when can I stop working? The micro retirement question is, can I build periods of freedom into my life without compromising my financial security? It's a different conversation. It has different nuances, that's for sure.
0: And I think too, you know, we aren't staying in places for one time, you know, in one place for our entire career anymore. And so if you're laid off or let go at a place, that might be the break that some people will use to either go back to school or take that, you know, it's been forced on them, but you know, maybe that's the time, you know, that they take that time to go and do a few things, and kind of shift their perspective.
1: Oh, no question about it. I have heard from more people since I actually just this was one of my first articles that I put up that said, I didn't want to be laid off. I was terrified about being laid off. And I now have so many other things I want to explore and do. So it was a forced hand. I think Jim Collins wrote the book, Good to Great. And how do you, if life is good, it's really difficult to take a chance. If life is great, you know, you think, okay, you know what? I'm willing to try something new to take it from good to great. So I think, I don't know, maybe some people are starting to embrace things a little differently, different generations.
0: And for many of us, like myself at my age, when I started, well, I wasn't thinking about it really in my 20s and 30s, but somewhere along the line, I was thinking, when can I stop working? But I don't know that that's the question anymore for younger people. Think they're not looking like, well, if I have to work to 65 to get my full pension, or else how much am I going to lose if I, you know, leave at 60? That's not their question, because most of them don't have pensions.
1: No, it's not. It really isn't the question anymore. And maybe it never should have been, but I think you're right. The pension had a lot to do with it. And when people would make a decision to leave, you had to consider so many things that you were leaving on the table, and financially they were quite significant. That was then. This is now.
0: Mm-hmm. Yeah. Great stuff. Well, I hope
1: that I'm going to miss you. Can I say that? I've enjoyed our chat. This is my last chat with News Talk 1010 Windsor. Who knows what will happen, but I do want to wish you well, and I'm excited about what life brings for you.
0: Well, thanks.
1: And we better stay in touch.
0: We will, Patty, and I'll be following you too, and I'll check you out on Substack.
1: Oh, I'm going to look to see if you followed, because you know I know your name. Okay, my friend, I wish you well.
0: Thanks so much. I appreciate that. Bye-bye.
1: Thanks.
0: That is our fabulous financial commentator, Patty Lovett Reed. Check her out on social media. She's got such great advice, down to earth, wonderful advice for your finances at any step of your life. It's 5:52.
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0: 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To meet the demand in our community, there is added capacity in ECE, that's early childhood education, and in pre-health programs starting in the fall. Clear skies tonight, the low is 14 or 57. Tomorrow we start with sunshine. We get a few clouds in the afternoon with the wind picking up out of the south and a chance of a shower picking up later in the afternoon. A high of 26 or 79 Fahrenheit. Tomorrow night, yeah, it's looking like we will have some rain in the overnight hours. Thursday, cloudy, still a good chance of showers, maybe even thunderstorms. High of 25. Things dry out for Friday with sun and clouds, a high of 26, and a pretty decent weekend coming up. Right now in Windsor, it's 23 or 73 Fahrenheit.
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0: It is 5:55 here on The Shift. You know what? If you're thinking about the weather here, if you've got vacations planned in Europe, well, AP's Lisa Dwyer reports Mother Nature's kind of turned up the heat in Europe.
9: France is facing a grueling and deadly heat wave with temperatures soaring above 104 degrees Fahrenheit.
10: It's been really, really hot. I wasn't expecting it to be so bad.
9: Tanya Casalicho from London.
10: I know a lot of the tourists are just going to the museums, because then it's not in the sun, it's not so hot, there's some AC.
9: People tried to adapt in a country without widespread air conditioning, including schools, which were closed. There have been multiple drownings as people try to cool off in water with strong currents. Officials are also limiting public consumption of alcohol due to the dangers from heat. The government is also warning parents to not leave children in hot cars after two young children, ages 2 and 4, were found dead in their family car in a parking lot. I'm Lisa Dwyer.
0: Yeah, well, not sad news, but wow, it's the heat wave there. This is like the fourth summer in a row that they are just getting pelted through Europe with heat. When you know people have been going over there, I don't know, I think that the plan is maybe spring, a little earlier in spring to hit Europe because of these heat waves that they're going through. Oof, strong stuff. Well, you know what? That brings us to the end of our show. On behalf of co-host Kathy McMahon and Chris Byrne, Chris, you planning on staying around to come on air tonight or just going to go home?
11: Who knows? Maybe I'll be here all night long and just burn the midnight oil. You never know. You know, just one guy alone with a microphone.
0: That would be you. Yeah, no one will know.
11: If you are ready, you don't need to get ready. And I'm ready.
0: There you go. Thanks, everyone, for joining us today. Please listen in again tomorrow. Tomorrow we start out. It's only 3 days left till I retire. Starting at 2 for The Shift, I'm Patty Handysides.
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0: Protecting the protectors.
1: No officer ever comes to work and wants to have to use their service-issued firearm to have to end a situation.
0: Calls mount for increased police support after three recent line-of-duty deaths. Transforming the barn.
2: Gotta do something because it's ridiculous. There's even kids, families with kids out in the streets.
0: A $60 million proposal aims to redefine support for Windsor's homeless. 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
5: Good evening and thank you for joining us on CTV Windsor and AM 800. Police forces are being warned their officers could be targeted after a shooting in Montreal that claimed the lives of an officer and a civilian. Three people were killed on Monday, including a police officer, a civilian, and the alleged shooter. Officers responded to a call about a gun protruding from the window of a hotel around noon. An emergency alert was issued about an armed and dangerous suspect, and police locked down a large and busy section of the city for several hours. The officer killed has been identified as 34-year-old Mohamed Lamine Biradouane, a 5-year veteran of the force. And the string of recent line-of-duty deaths across Canada is raising concerns within the policing community. Plus, the tragedies are prompting questions locally about officer safety, the changing nature of policing, and the supports available to those who serve. CTV's Sanjay Meyer joins me now with more on this tonight. Sanjay.
6: And Stephanie, that's three officers killed in the last 2 weeks. And according to the union representing Windsor Police, officers are being offered peer support and referrals to counseling and mental health resources. And it's following a series of events like this when supports like these are all the more important as officers and their families process the risks that can come with the job.
7: The killing of three officers in Canada within 2 weeks has shaken police in Windsor and the families who wait for them to come home. The head of the Windsor Police Union says members' families are asking what more can be done to protect them.
1: No officer ever comes to work and wants to have to use their service-issued firearm to have to end a situation. We train for it, but it's always been a last resort. It's nothing that anybody ever wants to have to do and face. And you see how having to make that ultimate decision really affects members.
7: For Windsor Police, the recent deaths bring back memories of Constable John Atkinson, killed in the line of duty in May of 2006. Kent Rice knew Atkinson personally and says more action must be taken on officer safety, staffing, bail, and repeat offenders.
1: We failed ourselves if we can't make our community safer. We've established laws, but the laws actually have to have meaning and they have to have some kind of impact where they'll stop these critical incidents from occurring.
8: Where has policing gone and why? Why does there appear at least to be a belief in the police and support of the police and the public?
7: Police sources say the suspect in Monday's Montreal shooting left behind a manifesto linked to the online incel movement with warnings it could inspire copycat violence against law enforcement. CTV Public Safety analyst Chris Lewis says investigators still have to determine a motive, but the violence is raising broader questions.
8: Assaults against police are up. You look like at a week like this or a couple of months back in 2022 when there's a real spike in police shootings.
7: As for the Windsor Police Association, Kent Rice says the union wants stronger supports, including increased staffing and more officers paired up in high-risk situations.
1: It's where we can do better as police services, as we can do better as a community, as we can do better as society to support those people who do put their lives on the line every day to make the rest of the community safe.
6: And we also reached out to Shelley Atkinson, that's the widow of John Atkinson, hoping to speak with her about how police families cope with losing an officer. But she told us she could not accommodate an interview today because she's in travel to attend the funeral of Toronto Police Constable Mark Pinizzotto, one of the three officers killed in the line of duty over the past 2 weeks. Stephanie.
5: Okay, thank you, Sanjay, for this. And as Sanjay mentioned, there is new information coming today about the Montreal shooting, including details on the alleged shooter in this case. CTV Jean-Vivre Beaujolais brings us the latest from Montreal.
9: Investigators are combing the crime scene and searching for evidence in a manifesto left in a hotel room. The coroner's office identified the suspect as 25-year-old Seth Scott Hatfield of Lethbridge, Alberta. There, police conducted an early morning high-risk operation, searching in a residential area near the Lethbridge University where the suspect was a student. Officers are working to piece together why he traveled to Montreal, booked a hotel room, and carried out the shooting. The more than 100-page document he left behind reads like a rambling thesis on incel ideology. Anti-women, anti-capitalist, anti-establishment. An ideology with echoes to the 2018 van attack that killed 11 people, injured 15 in Toronto, and the Polytechnic massacre in Montreal in 1989. The shooter then left a note blaming feminists for ruining his life.
10: The Manosphere being this not centralized movement that has different branches within it that is very active on the web, so the incel movement is one of them.
9: In the manifesto, the shooter also blames the pornography industry for increased isolation of young men, for weakening their will to fight the system. Alo, Pornhub's parent company, is right across the street from the hotel. But investigators have not confirmed that this may have played a part in the suspect's decision to strike here. Montreal's Mayor Soraya Martinez-Ferrada said she did not want to make comments on the manifesto, but said misogyny and hate overwhelm social media.
11: When you see recruitment of young people through social media, it is very concerning.
9: And she says more has to be done to ensure that hate doesn't spill onto the streets of her city.
12: Police forces across the country were warned against copycat attacks as the investigation here continues. Geneviève Beauchemin, CTV News, Montreal.
5: And this is our question of the day. Do you think more needs to be done for police officer safety across the country? Go to our website to cast your vote, ctvnewswindsor.ca. Yesterday, we asked, do you like watching fireworks? Of 804 votes, 69% say yes. Also tonight, a Windsor Police canine officer helped nab a suspect following a commercial break and enter. Around 4:30 Monday morning, a complainant watched on surveillance video as two suspects entered a building under construction on Wyandotte Street West near McEwen. The suspects were removing drywall and other items from the site. Police were called. They set up a perimeter and deployed canine officer Timber, who found one of the men hiding in the room. After a brief struggle, he was arrested and is now facing charges. Police are still trying to locate the second suspect. Let's take a break now. CTV meteorologist Gary Archibald joining me for a first look at the weather from the top of the Bell Building tonight. Gary, where things are warming up?
13: They are warming up. The next, say, 6 to 7 days, we'll see mid to upper 20s by next week in the mid 30s. So enjoy the days like this. Tomorrow, a mixture of sun and cloud, just like today, mid 20s. And humidity values, the relative humidity percentages have been relatively low, and that's why it's been comfortable with a light breeze as well to accompany that. Mixture of sun and cloud through to about 8 p.m. and then just getting clearer from there beyond dusk. The overnight temperature down to about 14, 15 degrees, and we'll wake up to some sunshine and fair weather with mid-20s anticipated. Sunscreen, though, I think is a good idea, as UV index is high throughout this week. I'll break down what you need to know on this big jump in heat for next week. It's coming up shortly. For now, I'll send it back to you inside.
5: Windsor's proposal to transform the barn into the Villages is back in the news tonight, now that the costing has been released. $60 million is the target number to turn the Windsor Arena into housing for people experiencing homelessness. Reaction to that number is mixed, both inside City Hall and outside of the barn. CTV's Chris Campbell reports.
14: The former Windsor Arena has sat largely vacant for years. Now city staff are proposing turning the historic building into a village-style housing community with 102 private living pods and support services for people experiencing homelessness. Mayor Drew Dilkin says the goal is permanent housing, not a shelter.
15: we're creating 102 permanent housing spaces for people to get them off of the street, that they'll have their own pod. They'll be able to, you know, live their life in this pod as we get them support to get them back on a track to regular housing, not transitional housing.
14: The proposal carries an estimated price tag approaching $60 million, but Dilkin says preserving the arena's heritage features is contributing to the cost.
15: We're trying to preserve the heritage here, which we think is important, but if council wants to make a different choice, we could probably get the number lower.
14: The mayor says Windsor would also need help from upper levels of government to make the project a reality. Ward 1 councillor Fred Francis says the city should consider starting fresh, as he predicts the budget could balloon.
16: It's not going to be $60 million, and the report says that the price will change. You know, if we're putting numbers out there, I'll put $150 million out there, because we couldn't build an ice rink on budget. We couldn't build a trolley project on budget. Both those projects came in millions of dollars over budget.
14: Residents near the old arena are divided on what should happen next.
17: Well, it's been part of Windsor for a long time, so it would be kind of a waste of investment. It's still part of Windsor, so I think they could do a lot more than kind of outfit it with a inside village or a homeless hub.
18: I think if you really want sustainability and you're looking at costs, it might just be better to tear it down.
19: That's a lot more than it should be. It should be a lot less to help the people, at least.
14: While some question the cost, others say action is needed to address homelessness.
2: We got to do something. Because it's ridiculous. There's even kids, families with kids out in the streets now.
14: Council is expected to continue discussing the proposal as it weighs the cost of preserving a piece of Windsor's history against the need for more housing options on June 29th. Chris Campbell, CTV News.
5: To the university now, where $1.5 million is said to be spent on the future of automotive innovation. While not specifically meant to help downtown, the area could benefit with the demand for office and innovation space. CTV's Bob Bellachico joins us now with more on how this investment will help the area. Bob.
20: Well, Stephanie, today's investment could give Windsor Essex companies access to regional technology development sites across the province, each with their own specialty, which could give them more opportunities to scale faster than ever before.
21: A lot of benefit will come to Windsor Essex companies and startups.
20: A $1.5 million investment from the Ontario Vehicle Innovation Network is expected to help Windsor Essex solidify its position as an automotive innovation network. Add to that $3.35 million from the private sector and $1.75 million from the broader public sector. That's a total of $6.6 million. That will help companies grow, and the connection to Oven gives them access to other companies across the province.
22: Ottawa has Area X.0, where they can do live testing, as well as in Sudbury at NorCat, you can go into a live mine and test your technologies into a unique terrain.
20: Local companies will have access to all that, the expertise, testing facilities, and specialized technology across the province.
21: When you think about regional companies in Windsor Essex, they all have now 8 other nodes they can tap into.
20: WeTech Alliance will lead the Windsor Essex site, supporting startups and small businesses working in advanced automotive and mobility technologies. 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
20: So Innovation Week ramps up here in downtown Windsor tomorrow. Chatham Street behind me will be closed between 2 until 6. They'll have the 2 vehicles from Project Arrow down here, including the University of Windsor's F1 electric vehicles. They'll also have 6 tech and mobility companies down here as well. Food trucks, again, closed between 2 and 6, and the public is more than welcome to come down here and check it out. Stephanie?
5: Okay, exciting, Bob Bellachico in downtown Windsor tonight. Thank you, Bob. Ontario's education minister has launched a new province-wide digital learning platform, which is set to be in Ontario classrooms starting this fall. Also part of the new curriculum, high school students are encouraged to raise their hands, answer questions in front of the class, and participate in classroom discussions in the upcoming 2026-27 school year, a move that will boost their grades. Here's what some local high school students had to say about the change.
0: I think this is a good idea.
4: This will encourage people to raise your hand and try.
7: The introverted people, without help, they're not going to raise their hand.
8: The more you participate, you understand the material more.
24: I don't like it at all. It's not good. It's not useful. It's not helpful. This person might be shy to participate, or, you know, like, they think that someone's going to make fun of them.
25: I think the same. I agree. We should raise our hand and get marks for that.
26: What if you're not confident? Like, you don't want to talk. You don't want to, like, you don't feel good doing it.
27: I'm a shy person, and I don't like talking in front of people much often.
28: Yes, I do like the idea, because all students should have extra marks on everything.
5: So here's a breakdown of how report cards will be calculated. For grades 9 and 10, final marks are based on 65% of classwork, 20% mandatory final evaluations or written exams, 15% for attendance and participation, and for grades 11 and 12, 65% of classwork, 25% for mandatory final evaluations and written exams, and 10% for attendance and participation. The province, as earlier mentioned, also announcing it is spending $60 million to equip teachers for grades 1 through 12 with a digital learning platform. Here's Education Minister Paul Calandra on AM 800's Mornings with Mike and Meg.
29: If you're a teacher, doesn't matter what grade, K to 12, you need a lesson plan. It can help you develop a lesson plan or give you a lesson plan that has been approved by the Ministry of Education. And it really helps identify for teachers, because the classrooms are so different now.
5: Mm-hmm.
29: A teacher might have 25 kids in a class, and five of the students might have an independent or individualized education plan. So it's five different curriculums that a teacher needs. And this really, really helps.
5: 3 years after Windsor was featured on The Amazing Race Canada, Word Today, two Windsorites will now be competing on the reality show.
30: I'm Amin.
31: And I'm Soraya, and we're a mother and son team
30: from Windsor, Ontario.
5: And if they look familiar, you may know they are the mother-son duo behind Cedar Valley Pita Chips, made right here in Windsor. Filming took place between April 10th and May 15th. 10 teams are competing for a $250,000 prize and a trip around the world. Season 12 of The Amazing Race Canada begins on July 7th. And one of the things that makes Windsor, Essex an amazing place to live is the annual fireworks night. Here's a look at the sights and sounds from last night's display.
32: I love all those loud booms at night. They're really cool.
33: Like the different like kinds of fireworks, how they have like different shapes and stuff. Yeah,
34: the view's really nice too.
33: Yeah, over the water.
34: You get to see a lot of people you know too.
32: Fireworks are pretty. The only thing I don't like is they're very

0: we decided to come down and camp at Wheatley for the weekend. Come over and enjoy these beautiful fireworks we've heard so much about.
1: We've seen fireworks in California and different places. 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
6: 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In a rare interview, U.S. Ambassador to Canada, Pete Hoekstra, sat down with CTV's chief political correspondent, Vashi Kapelos. CTV's Abigail Beeman shares what was said and whether we learned anything new.
13: We did not take aim at Canada.
14: The American ambassador maintains the U.S. didn't single out Canada in its tariff strategy. But with the July 1st deadline for a free trade deal review ticking closer.
13: Obviously, we're not anywhere close to announcing any type of a framework or an interim agreement.
14: While Canada's U.S. trade minister said this earlier this month in D.C.
15: Are the talks unfrozen? The answer is yes. They've been unfrozen for a number of months.
14: Pete Hoekstra doubled down on what he called the impact of October and November when Ontario ran this ad featuring Ronald Reagan. Before that, he said, the two sides were close to a framework on key issues.
13: In reality, they've never gotten back on track the same way that we've had progress with the Mexicans on getting to an agreement.
16: And if there are certain things I'd throw out there that need to be tweaked,
4: say what those areas are so that those are the areas that are narrowed in terms of what needs to be addressed. But everything else in the economy goes smooth. Everything else gets sort of addressed. But it's not like we're held hostage by one or two things.
16: Experts stressed July 1st isn't a cliff to fall off if there's no deal. The ambassador said the president could announce his intentions before that date or sometime in July. Abigail Beeman, CTV News, Ottawa.
17: The United Nations says an evacuation plan is set to begin that will see 11,000 stranded seafarers transit through the Strait of Hormuz. The crucial energy corridor is slowly seeing increased traffic following a ceasefire between the U.S. and Iran. The Iranian Prime Minister met today with Pakistani officials to discuss the negotiations between Washington and Tehran. The visit comes as technical teams in Switzerland work on details of a deal following high-level talks yesterday between the U.S. and Iran. Elsewhere, Lebanon and Israel began a new round of negotiations in the American capital today. Tehran insists a ceasefire between Hezbollah and the Israelis must be part of its negotiations with the United States. In other news, Air Canada has reached a deal with more of its workers. The airline says it has ratified two new contracts with finance and clerical employees. The agreements cover roughly 170 finance employees and 115 clerical employees. Meanwhile, the ratification of a third agreement is still in progress. It would cover roughly 11,000 maintenance, airport, airside operations, cargo, and cabin service employees. Toys R Us Canada may be getting another chance thanks to a court ruling. The court has granted approval for the business to be split among three buyers. They include the owner of Party City and current Toys R Us Canada owner Doug Putnam, who has indicated he wants to keep operating the chain or rebrand it. The deal will transfer 10 store leases as well as inventory, equipment, contracts, and bank accounts to Putnam.

0: In New York, the Dow lost 46. The Nasdaq dropped 580. The Canadian dollar is down a fifth of a cent. On commodity markets, gold lost more than $53 an ounce and oil fell 65 cents a barrel. An Indigenous ceremony was held today in Windsor. We'll tell you its significance later on in our newscast.
1: Let's look at our CTV News weather snapshot. Thank you, Garth, for sending in this great image. A look at our Riverside and some dark clouds. I don't think we'll see any dark clouds bringing us rain anytime soon, tonight or early tomorrow. We'll break down what you need to know temperature-wise as we head towards a much warmer week coming up.
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0: A pleasant summer day. Gary joins me again for an extended look at the weather. Gary.
1: Hey, it is summer. I haven't been here since it was spring, at least on the calendar. And I'm glad to be back. Today was gorgeous outside. I love mid-20s, low-20s with low humidity, right? 40, 50%, 55% humidity. Relative humidity combined with warm temperatures, that's when it gets really uncomfortable, right? 65 plus. We'll get there later in July, August for sure. But for now, enjoy mid-20s and low humidity values. Reaching a high of about 24.5, our average high is almost 26 now, so we were seasonably cool, statistically speaking, but it felt certainly warm enough. Air quality is good. It's a 2 on a scale of 1 to 10. Lower the number, the better. Temperatures hovering around 23 to 24 degrees between Windsor, Essex, Chatham, Kent. That's 73 degrees Fahrenheit. A mixture of sun and cloud, a bit hazy, but mostly cumulus and fair weather in terms of the variety. Wind speeds have been between about 18 to 30 K today. It will be in that range. Winds are a little lighter on the winds, a bit stronger winds in Chatham, Kent. But generally speaking, a breeze that is welcoming and refreshing, right? Temperatures hovering around 20 to 25 degrees across much of even northwestern Ontario, southern Ontario, and eastern Ontario. Meanwhile, the prairies have cooled off a bit. The next system is coming in from the west.

0: fast. By the time it gets here, say tomorrow at around 3 or 4 p.m., I think those showers turn into light or drizzle-like, very light showers. Not anticipating any thunderstorm activity. If we do see rain at all, it's in the late afternoon, early evening. But the morning for tomorrow, Wednesday, through the early afternoon is pleasant. Rainfall tallies up, most likely in Michigan, before any of the residuals get here. So keep the umbrella nearby. It's not likely to be a huge rain event. Tonight, a mixture of sun and cloud, if not mostly sunny. We'll start to see a clearing by around 8, 9 p.m. Clear through 10 by midnight, down to 15. That would be seasonal for an overnight temperature. And the InterCareSiles forecast is showing a warming trend into early next week. We are mid-20s through to at least Saturday. Sunny tomorrow to start. Showers, thunderstorms Thursday, 26th and 27th over the next 2 days. Friday, 26th. Fair, cloudy on Saturday, 24. And then 29, 35, and 33. Sunday, Monday, Tuesday with the risk of thunderstorms early next week.
1: A special ceremony was held today at the site of the new Fancy Family Hospital in Windsor, Essex. Led by traditional knowledge keeper Elder Mike Hopkins and traditional helper Leon Shipman, the ceremony honors the land's original stewards. Participants gathered around the sacred fire to reflect on the importance of building a healthcare facility that is welcoming, inclusive, and respectful of Indigenous cultures and communities. The drawings for the new hospital will include an Indigenous healing space at the front of the building, along with an outdoor healing garden and storage for traditional medicine supplies. Official groundbreaking for phase one is anticipated sometime this year. A Canadian-led study is challenging a long-standing assumption in cancer care that more treatment is always better. The study followed over 200 women with early-stage breast cancer and who were post-menopause. Half received the recommended 7 doses of zoledronic acid, a drug often given in early-stage breast cancer. The other half received a single infusion. Scientists report that after 5 years, they found no meaningful difference in cancer recurrence, cancer spread or death between the two groups. At the same time, patients who received just one treatment experienced fewer side effects, fewer hospital visits, and less disruptions to their lives. Tick-borne illness like Lyme disease are a growing problem in both Ontario and the Maritimes. Now, a mother who saw her 2 sons become sick because of the insects has come up with a new botanical spray to protect people across the country. CTV's Paul Hollingsworth reports.
2: Wooded areas like this in Nova Scotia are known for having a lot of ticks.
3: It's actually increased exponentially.
2: Nicoletta Ferroni had to stop our interview when she noticed a tick on her arm. A biochemist at Acadia University, Ferroni says they carry dangerous diseases.
3: Particularly Lyme disease caused by the blacklegged ticks.
2: 12 years ago, brothers Lucas and Darian Wallet both became sick with Lyme disease caused by tick bites.
4: I couldn't even get out of bed. It was so bad.
2: After a heavy dose of antibiotics, both boys returned to normal health. But their mother was determined to make sure it never happened again.
5: I started to look for my own solution.
2: Lisa Learning chose to avoid anti-tick chemical sprays and started doing research on natural remedies, using essential oils as the basis for a repellent.
5: It can vary from one lemongrass or lemon eucalyptus to another lemon eucalyptus.
2: With outside research help from Ferrone, who is an expert on the effects of lemongrass oil on tick prevention, Learning developed a new plant-based spray.
5: It's that particular compound that repels the ticks.
2: The body spray, which is now approved by Health Canada, is also pet-friendly.
3: We are shedding light on understanding how ticks work.
2: This spray product is popular in the Maritimes. It's available across the country and is sold online and in retail stores. It's being used by a lot of people in Ontario, which also has a growing tick problem.
3: We cannot really make a differentiation between which provinces has more ticks than others.
2: The idea started as a homemade remedy. This factory warehouse now produces thousands of bottles of tick repellent.
5: In the beginning, it was just to protect my kids.
2: Learning hopes this spray will also protect people across the country from ticks, with the warm summer season about to begin. Paul Hollingsworth, CTV News, Blockhouse, Nova Scotia.
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0: When you're searching online, you may see pop-up ads on social media selling everything from clothing to e-bikes to cosmetics. Often they'll be heavily discounted, making it seem like they're a great deal, but what you pay for isn't always what you get. Here's Pat Foran.
1: It just feels like a big sleeping bag.
2: Stephanie LaFleur of Milton was online when she noticed an ad for a coat. She clicked on the link and saw it was 42% off, so she bought it for $117. When it showed up, it wasn't like the coat in the photo and was four sizes too small.
1: It was nothing like the jacket that was advertised. I did do some measurements. They were off by about 14 inches.
2: The store she ordered it from was called El Toronto, so she thought it was a local purchase. But instead, it came from China, which is where she'll have to ship it to if she wants a refund.
1: To return it, I would have to pay for the shipping to send it back to China, which I imagine would be about the same cost as the jacket.
3: It's just terrible quality.
2: Andrea Nash of Vaughn saw an ad for a summer party dress. She paid $85 for the outfit, but says when it showed up, it was nothing like the dress in the advertisements.
3: The dress that they sent me barely resembled the one in the images.
2: When she asked for a refund, she was also told she would have to ship the dress to China at her expense.
3: You're responsible for the shipping, and it's, you have to send it back to our warehouse in China.
4: Unfortunately, the situation is far too common right now.
2: Retail analyst Bruce Winder says the best way to avoid disappointment when shopping online is to stick with brands you already know and trust.
4: A red flag for me is a company that you've never heard of or a company that doesn't have infrastructure in Canada, the risk profile goes up significantly.
2: In the case of LaFleur's coat, CTV News reached out to El Toronto and the company said, "We're here to help resolve the issue. We'll review the details." Days later, LaFleur got a refund and she got to keep the coat, which is now a bed for her cat.
1: Thank you so much, CTV. You guys have been great. I really appreciate you guys helping me out with this jacket and I'm so happy to get that money back. Thank you so much.
2: Pat Foran, CTV News.
0: DJ Smith has a new job in the NHL. DJ Smith, originally from Tecumseh, has been working for the Los Angeles Kings last season. Now he's headed north. The Edmonton Oilers have hired Smith as an assistant coach, where he will join Mike Babcock as the next head coach. The two previously worked together for four seasons with the Toronto Maple Leafs. Meantime, another Canadian has a new role. ABC's Melissa Aiden has the details.
5: Get ready for the next generation's Lilith Fair. Olivia Rodrigo has announced a new all-female music festival called Daisy Chain Fields, taking place August 29th in Irvine, California. The lineup includes Rodrigo, Chapel Roan, Dochi, and special guest Stevie Nicks. For more with Rodrigo, her interview with ABC's Diane Sawyer airs today on Good Morning America. ABC Audio has confirmed that Keanu Reeves is in talks to star in a new Lego film. Toy Story 4's Josh Cooley is set to direct the live-action animation hybrid.
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5: We have our first look at Jenna Ortega in Clara and the Sun. The new film adapted from the sci-fi book of the same name also stars Amy Adams and Natasha Lyonne. Clara and the Sun lands in theaters on October 23rd. And happy birthday to Academy Award winner Frances McDormand, who is 69 today. And that's what's happening in Hollywood. Melissa Adon, ABC News, Los Angeles.
0: Melanie Kentner joining us on the desk now. Melanie, it's almost time to check in on what's happening now. So what do you have for us today?
7: Well, we'll have more on some of the questions surrounding the proposed homeless housing at the former Windsor Arena coming up.
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0: So, Melanie, you found out more options for the Village at the Barn that we were talking about earlier.
7: That's right. It seems the debate over Windsor's proposed homeless housing village is just getting started. The project would convert the former Windsor Arena into 102 housing units, but questions remain about the cost, heritage preservation, and whether provincial and federal funding can be secured. Ward 1 Councillor Fred Francis says the focus right now should be on developing a long-term plan for the property.
22: I think what we could do with this piece of property while helping people that are experiencing homelessness. We know housing's an issue. We know affordability is an issue. So if we have a clean city block, essentially, and we could put affordable housing there that could assist hundreds, if not thousands, of people looking for permanent housing, that's what we should do.
7: We got more details online at ctvnewswindsor.ca.
0: And we also have a story online, Melanie, with the latest distraction theft.
7: Yes, Windsor police have charged two women with fraud. Police say they approached a woman on May 13th in a parking lot in the 4300 block of Walker Road. As the suspect spoke with the victim, they allegedly placed a fake necklace around her neck and stole her real one. A 21-year-old woman and a 23-year-old woman have been identified and arrested. And in our social spotlight, have you ever heard of garden hose characters? See, all you need is a hose and some imagination. These kids are creating characters from movies by laying on the driveway with a few props while their mom hoses them down. Looks like it works well with Mary Poppins, E.T., and a bunch of other fun stuff.
0: I am going to go home, well, not tonight, but on the weekend. I definitely want to try this. That's so cute.
7: Yeah, I think it would be so much fun to be the mom spraying the kids down.
0: Oh, yeah. Oh, yeah, for sure. My kid just went on like a super cheap flip and slide that we got on Walmart over the weekend, threw some soap on there. They had a blast. This is definitely something that Perfect. They're going to love to do. Okay, that's what's happening now. Thank you, Melanie. And later on CTV News, a Quebec town says it has become the first in the world to recognize trees as living beings.
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28: The wild lilies.
27: Beautiful.
28: In my backyard. Well, next to the fence. I let them grow. It's a good thing. Hey, you know what else is great?
27: It's warming up.
28: Yeah, next week it's going to be really warm, but it's just a couple of degrees warmer tomorrow. Today, close to about 25. Tomorrow, between 26, 27. Could see some showers on Thursday. It'll be sunny tomorrow, by the way. Maybe even some thunderstorm activity Thursday afternoon. Friday, fair up to about 26, 27 again. And then, interestingly enough, we'll cool down to about 24 on Saturday. But Sunday, Monday, Tuesday, 29, 35, and 33. Beginning of next week, a couple of the computer models suggesting that we will see some convective activity, so thunderstorms moving through. Humidity will be up. It will feel very much like summer indeed. So enjoy the moderating temperatures right now that are comfortable.
27: Okay, thank you, Gary. And it's certainly different over in Europe. It's sweltering over there, where several countries are under an intense heat wave with exceptionally high temperatures. The National Meteorological Service has issued heat warnings for at least half the country, and France's Louvre Museum is shortening hours from Wednesday through Saturday due to the heat wave there. Across the channel in Britain, the Met Office has issued a red heat warning, saying temperatures there could break June records.
29: The weather's really hot, but ultimately it's not good for a lot of people, and I think we need to be more aware. It looks like we're all having fun here, but there's lots of people living in homes which are overheating. They've got health problems. I know it sounds a bit negative. I love the sunshine, but for many people it's an absolute nightmare, and there will be mortality over the next few days in terms of people dying.
27: The above average temperatures, which can cause heat stroke and exhaustion, are expected to remain high at least until the end of the week. Over the last 4 years, more than 200,000 people across Europe have died from heat-related causes. That is quite scary. Okay, Travis, a special send-off for some talented young folks from the county who, as we were just talking about, heading overseas as well.
30: Yeah, hopefully it's a little bit cooler for them because they're going to be over there dancing their hearts out. Four dancers from around the region are gearing up for a trip to Ireland to represent Canada in the Dance World Cup. The competition starts in Dublin in about 2 weeks, but tonight in Tecumseh, there's a big party plan to send them off and raise some last-minute funds. CTV's Robert Lothian will be there, and you could be there, too. The party's getting started now and goes until 10 at Villa 92.
27: Okay, finally tonight, a Quebec town says it has become the first in the world to adopt a resolution which recognizes trees as living beings with rights. CTV's Anastasia Dextrin has more on what this means in practice.
31: Most people see trees as part of the landscape, but residents in Terrasse-Vaudreuil see them differently.
32: The trees has
5: a function, has a role to play in our community. And for us, it's really important to acknowledge that.
8: As a member of the Environmental Committee, Sylvie Trépanier is pleased to see her city leading the charge. The Quebec town has signed on to the Universal Declaration of the Rights of the Tree. It recognizes trees as having the right to regeneration, to natural growth, and integrity. It also recognizes their right to life.
5: We will change the rulings for our new reality by having so many trees. Protect them. Don't knock it down, them down because you have one branch that fell during a snowstorm or whatever. You know, really be aware that you can do something with your trees by using mulch, by making benches and furniture with those trees. That's something that we want people to be aware they can do.
8: Trépanier says the city will also encourage residents to plant more non-invasive species of trees. She says it will help to mitigate climate change by absorbing stormwater and supporting biodiversity.
9: At this moment, we have 87,000 signatures, more than that.
8: Jenny Vega Cardenas is president of the International Observatory of Nature Rights, and she believes it's a positive step for the environment.
9: We are waiting for the federal or the provincial level to do something for climate change and being disappointed. So it's a way to be positively active. You can feel that you are not powerless, that you can do something. Each person can ask his mayor to pass the resolution or to sign it right away.
5: Balance everything. I'm not against construction. I'm not against, but when you see those huge buildings with no trees, I mean, plant some, please.
8: Meanwhile, the town of 2,000 residents hopes signing the declaration will plant the seeds for others to follow suit. Anna Sazdek-Strine, CTV News.
27: I think we can all agree how important trees are for our environment and our health. And Gary, you have your gardening segment every week with Sandy McDonald. Mm. He touches on how to keep your garden growing. She was just mentioning there the importance of mulch if it comes to some of your trees. So
10: it's very important. Yes, Sandy and I were shooting a segment today. And obviously, trees provide oxygen. I think that gas is important for survival.
27: Just a bit. Just a bit for survival.
10: Yeah. So I love a tree. Okay. I do. Yeah.
27: Give a tree a hug whenever you get the chance. 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
11: The National Newsroom of the Canadian Press. I'm Jason White. The investigation into yesterday's deadly Montreal shooting also includes a scene in Lethbridge, Alberta, where the alleged gunman was a university student. Lethbridge police confirmed they are assisting Quebec's independent police watchdog. Yesterday's shooting killed a police officer, and Montreal Mayor Soraya Martinez-Ferrada thanked first responders for all their efforts.
12: It's important that all Montrealers are behind what happened yesterday and give our words of thoughts to the family, to lost ones, and to the community of Côte des Neiges and NDG that will need help.
11: Both Quebec's police watchdog and provincial police are investigating the shooting. A wildfire that was threatening the village of Lytton, B.C., is now declared held. The fire broke out Friday, just days away from the fifth anniversary of a devastating inferno that razed the town and claimed two lives. Saskatchewan's auditor says the province's public safety agency needs to

0: $1 million a game would get you a lot of traffic control, I guess. All right, Good News Tuesday, 7-10-10. No matter how big or how small, share your good news, because good news makes good news babies. The more good news we hear, the more good news we tend to find in our lives. And some of our brothers and sisters right now, they're struggling to find the good news. And so we're going to give them as much of it as we can tonight and hope that these good news stories are going to make everybody feel better. And my good news, Ryan O'Donnell, is my daughter was here visiting, as you know.
1: Yep.
0: And she brought her boyfriend with her.
1: Mm-hmm.
0: And before they left, he sheepishly came to me and said, there's something to ask you.
1: Oh, no way.
0: And blushing and stumbling over his words and so incredibly respectfully and kindly asked if he could have my blessing to propose to my daughter.
1: Okay.
0: Now, that is a, as a dad, we'll have that conversation.
1: I was going to say.
0: They have something special. They really do. And it's pretty quick. They're pretty young. But I got to tell you, if ever I've seen my daughter happy and in her element, it's with that guy.
1: Okay. Amazing.
0: Go ahead.
1: Did he do it?
0: When they got back to Calgary a few days later.
1: Because that was my next question, because when I asked permission, I was like, I'll wait a few weeks. And then I asked like 3 days later. I could not wait. As soon as I had the go-ahead, it was the same thing.
0: It's not permission. It's a blessing. You're going to do it regardless. You're just doing it hopefully with a cheerleader in the background.
1: Yeah, and thankfully he's got the cheerleader. That's so cool. Congratulations.
0: He bought a ring. Must have been ready because he had a ring ready.
1: Yeah, he did.
0: And it's a hell of a ring. My God.
1: Oh, okay.
0: So...
1: how are you? So that's so exciting. Wow.
0: Yeah. And so, but you know, I'm trying to be, not be dad here and be too, you know, you're so young, but is what it is. My parents were like that too. My parents, you know, met 6 months later, married. So, yeah. Anyway, it's Good News Tuesday, 7-10-10. I got a free hoodie out of it, I guess. That's what I'm saying.
1: How does that connect that you got a free hoodie out of it?
0: Oh, they gave
1: you with a hoodie?
0: Brinks Custom Farming hoodie. So, yeah.
1: Oh, okay.
0: Yeah.
1: I should have done that.
0: So, yeah. So, anyway, it's Good News Tuesday. Share your good news. Now, because this is Tuesday and it is the Good News Day, tonight is a show about sharing good news via swearing. How much swearing can we get into one show tonight? Well, Robin Hanley Defoe, Dr. Robin Hanley Defoe, who's been on the show many times, has a particular piece of content that she has researched and speaks about in her public speaking, talking about swearing. She calls them floating adjectives, because the caveat is you can't swear at people, but just swearing to vent, that it triggers a psychological response that can block pain receptors in your body.
1: Yep.
0: And it feels good, right? In her keynotes, she often talks, you know, a little bit about some humor and swearing. Toxic communication, no, just like venting, swearing. Anyway, drop a glass, break something, all that. It's a structural reset, according to her research. So she has a t-shirt that she gave me one, and it was too small, but Mel wears it. It's swearing helps. So if you have a swearer in your family or someone around you, Dr. Robin Hanley Defoe, she's been on the show, and I thought of her when I thought of the swearing. And I also thought of all of this when I heard what could be possibly one of the best interviews of all time. It's a tennis interview, and a reporter is asking Corentin Moutet questions about his tennis match.
2: 142-mile-an-hour second serve. How tough is it to return that?
3: That's so frustrating. You know, when I had a match point, I was on the second serve. Okay, you hit me in the middle. Whatever you do, you just put the ball in the court, and then he hits me 142. I was like, I would have to serve, and I would have to.
2: No F-bombs, please. No. Right, Corentin, I'm going to ask you one more question. Apologies, everyone, for the language there. I'm going to ask you one more question, so please keep it clean, okay? You on the grass, last week unfortunately didn't go your way. What's it like to get your first victory? Okay. We need to improve that for the next
0: Okay. We got that from Barstool Sports on their Twitter account. And

0: Like, that is that not, did it not make sense? It was exactly perfect.
1: It was. And also, that's clearly, English is clearly not his first language, and he's still swearing in English, right? It's just, that is beautiful and in the spirit of how to swear.
0: Mm-hmm. Well, notes. Not the only one swearing on the show today. Yeah, so we've got the mayor of Calgary. He sent out a lot of swears over parties in the Stampede on a Twitter video, which I saw. And Ryan lives in Calgary. It is not really about, we'll hear what he had to say in his video. But it had to more. He was like, but I am standing up. We are standing up for the Stampede. We're standing up for our city. But Ryan's curiosity about that has become living downtown has changed. And of course, for this particular event, like the big festivals happen in and around close to downtown. So we'll get into that. Arlene Dickinson is on the show tonight for Good News Tuesday. She's going to, I've asked her to be a mirror for Canadians and what Canadians need to know. Plus we talk about Arlene is Alone, her show that she has, her podcast that's on YouTube. And Arlene even swears in the show today. A little bit of an oops. And yeah, so we got a whole lot of swearing here for Good News Tuesday. Why not? Let's have some fun with it. 71010, share your good news gently, please. And we'll get to that and more, plus your good news stories coming up next.
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11: The latest forecast from the AM 800 Weather Center. We have a clear sky tonight, the low 14 or 57. Tomorrow, mix of sun and cloud, the high 26 with the humidex 28. Tomorrow night, there is a 40% chance of rain with a low 15. Thursday, 60% chance of showers or thunderstorms, the high 25, and some sun on Friday, the high 26. Again, for tonight, we have a clear sky, the low 14 or 57.
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0: 71010 is the text line. It is Good News Tuesday. Send in your good news. So happy to share it. And good news stories to get started for the day today. Let's start with the fish. A story that comes out of the West Coast in BC's Fraser Valley. Going fishing is amazing. And if you've ever been salmon fishing and trolling, it's amazing. Up in Port Alberni, go up and go fishing there in the river is quite amazing. The steelhead is quite amazing. Spring salmon run in the fall is amazing up there. Comox, all of it, right? Good fishing. Well, in Chilliwack-based sturgeon slayers making waves with a fish they caught. Turns out the biggest catch they've ever had.
1: It stretches more than 11 and a half feet long.
2: The interesting thing about sturgeon fishing is it's kind of like a lottery, right?
1: Earlier this month, on a beautiful day near Chilliwack, sturgeon guide Kevin Estrada and his group of anglers did hit the lottery, reeling in a record-breaking white sturgeon that tipped the scales at more than a half a ton, or an estimated 1,100 pounds.
2: And it ended up being, you know, the day. Maybe of my guiding life, for sure.
1: The fish measured 11 feet, 8 inches, making it the largest ever recorded on rod and reel, and beating a record set just 5 years ago by the very same guide.
2: In 2021, we had the largest fish on record till this fish.
1: Estrada says it took about 40 minutes to reel in the prehistoric beast, but the real surprise came after, when just one measuring tape wasn't enough.
2: Once you're finished the first 120 inch tape and you need a second tape measure, then, you know, something is interesting.
0: Use that in your dating profile. These things are dinosaurs.
3: Yeah. Leviathans. This is probably what the Loch Ness Monster actually is. I don't know if they have sturgeon in that lake, but you know what I mean? Like, this is what they saw.
0: Wow. 11 and a half feet, 1,100 pounds.
3: One fish, not a school of fish, just one.
0: So the story is from CTV. I think it's amazing. Yeah, right, is the response from any of those fish stories. Right? Tales of fishing. Right. Since we're on the west side of the country, let's go to Calgary next. And biodegradable plastic. A grade 9 student was named one of the best young scientists in Canada for their project.
4: It's transparent and looks similar to plastic products, but what Gayatrisa Karkar dreamed up for her science fair project is very different. She's developed an alternative covering that farmers can use on their crops, and it's environmentally friendly.
5: A lot of biodegradable alternatives have emerged, but these alternatives still release microplastics because they are often derived from petroleum-based biopolymers, and hence there was a need for a more safer alternative, which is what I created.
4: The 15-year-old spent months researching and developing her product outside of her schoolwork and designed an organic solution.
5: Polysaccharides are long chains of sugars, and they are derived from simple materials like orange peels and pineapple peels. And through extracting these sugars from these waste materials, I was able to create a low toxicity plastic, yet with also like affordability and similar effectiveness to conventional films.
4: Her project earned her a top 6 at the Calgary Youth Science Fair and a gold medal at the national event in Edmonton.
6: You could tell that she did this herself, kind of originated the idea, developed the procedure, did all the work, and then saw the real world problem from start to finish. So for me, that's the most impressive is when they can do that. And it actually works at the end.
4: Sakarkar took in her first science fair when she was in grade 5, and her stepdad says she's always been a keen researcher.
7: I always ask questions about this and that, so sometimes it's hard for me to answer those questions, but I try my best.
5: Science fair allows me to go deep into a topic that I truly love, so it's not really to me like a part of academics. It's a way for me to enjoy and just discover new things.
4: Sakarkar says she still has more testing to do on her product and one day wants to manufacture it on an industrial scale to see how it performs. But for now, she's focused on finishing grade 9. Kevin Fleming, CTV News, Calgary.
0: Ryan, can you spell polymer?
3: P-O-L-Y-M-E-R.
0: That was not a very confident question at the end. let alone in grade 9, making them.
3: Crazy. 15. When she first started talking, I actually thought that that was her teacher. Like, because I didn't realize that was her until she said, oh, and that's why I'm like, oh, okay.
0: Got another big weekend of Magic the Gathering this weekend, Ryan?
3: Mm-hmm. Maybe my next card sleeves to protect my cardboard will be made out of biodegradable polymer made in my backyard.
0: From pineapple and orange chunks. Yeah,
3: pretty cool.
0: Wild. Grade 9. And it was up in Edmonton was the fair thing. Okay. PEI Library on the other end of the country created a seniors cafe to encourage companionship for Good News Tuesday.
8: Two. A hand of crib hits the table at the seniors' cafe in the Charlottetown Library. For Noreen Hannis and others, it's a chance to step out of the house.
9: I live alone, it gets lonesome, and I always find friends here.
8: If cards aren't the draw, there's still something for everyone at the monthly meetup. Christine Young is making cornhole look easy.
10: I'm just finishing work a couple of years ago, so I want something to do, and I like activity. I like games, sports.
8: After the games, the seniors move to the kitchen for fruit and other snacks. Library technician Jillian Mayen says having company can help keep negative thoughts from spiraling.
11: A lot of it really is a chance to get out and socialize and meet other people in a safe and welcoming environment.
8: The need for connection reaches beyond this room. More than half of Canadians aged 50 or older experience loneliness, according to a report released by the National Institute on Aging this year. As the afternoon wraps up, the goal is for connections to keep going, and Hannis is hoping one friend will soon walk through the doors.
9: I'm looking forward to seeing if I can meet Denise again. We had a grand time talking.
8: For the first time, the Seniors Cafe will keep running through the summer. It'll be back here at the Charlottetown Library next month, giving Islanders another chance to get out, gather, and spend time together. Maria Saru, CTV News, Charlottetown.
0: Lost connections. Well, I hope Denise shows up. You know, sometimes in life, there's such simple ideas that are so effective. Like, hey, it's a library. Let's do a seniors cafe where people come play crib and chat. Like, why isn't this happening always?
3: I saw an incredible video today of a group for men who have lost a child, and they got together to join a football team. And so they play football together in England, but then they also carve out 30 minutes every single time they meet up just to talk and grieve together. And it was just such a beautiful thing. And I'm like, sometimes just that bond to create and just creating the space to be honest and to create community. We need more of that.
0: We need more of that. And I'm not going to blame the internet, but you know, the reality is like these ideas are so simple and we overcomplicate things, and this is great. All right. So it is Good News Tuesday. You can send in your good news. 71010 is the text line, and we will happily share all of the good news, no matter how big or how small. I remember there was one time, old show, and someone had a sandwich. They opened up their lunchbox or whatever, and it was a sandwich. And, they were so impressed that their partner had made them their favorite sandwich, and it was the most delightful thing to hear. So it doesn't matter how big it is. It can be super big, and it can be super small. Good News Tuesday matters for everybody. Okay, 71010 is the text line. Coming up next, I'm going to introduce you to a guy who is like Forrest Gump, by the way. I chatted with him earlier. He's running across the country. He's fundraising for mental health, and he is more than halfway now and still in Ontario. So, Miles Deninio is his name, and no joke, what you gotta listen to the conversation I had, cause at one point I asked him about Forrest Gump, cause he's got the big beard like Forrest, and the hat he's wearing is so incredibly perfect. But question is, what hat is he wearing? We'll find out and introduce you to Miles coming up next.
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0: I'm excited to introduce to you Miles Deninio. Miles is running and running and running and running. And I don't, boy, my calves hurt. Just talking to you, Miles. How are you and where are you?
1: I'm doing all right. I'm always sore, but I'm doing okay.
0: I bet.
1: Right now we're getting around Superior in Northern Ontario, and we're right near Agawa Bay.
0: Wow. So you're running, is it 8,000 kilometers is the total number? Is that what it is?
1: Yeah, just under 8,000.
0: Okay. And you're running to raise funds for CAMH?
1: Correct, yeah.
0: Okay, so what is CAMH and why does it matter to you?
1: CAMH is, Hospital for Mental Health, Canadian Mental Health and Drug Addiction. I think it's a very important topic that almost anybody can relate to. I've had my own battles with mental health, and I just think it's something that it's not addressed enough, and that we, you know, kind of tuck it under the rug and forget about it and try to just carry on, but it always lives with us. So it's as simple as a single conversation can change a lot for a person.
0: Well, and that's the invitation today, isn't it? For anybody who's going through that, by the way, you're not alone.
1: Yeah, exactly.
0: It can feel very alone, and there are people around you. And of course, you can lean into stories like this. Now, Miles, at the risk of being too flippant with the word, especially with the topic at hand, this is a little crazy. To run across the country, and now you've stopped running just so you could talk to us, and then you're going to go running again. Like, that's a little nuts.
1: Agreed.
0: I love it.
1: Yeah, no, I agree. I've definitely put my mental health to the absolute max challenge being out on the road.
0: I would imagine, like, this really challenges all of the, like, all of the things you've been through. Just the discipline, the drive, the hunger, the I don't want to quit. Because we all have a little quit in us somewhere.
1: Oh, big time.
0: Yeah.
1: Yeah. I have felt that a few times out here.
0: Yeah, I bet.
1: Yeah, it's just something that you got to keep working at. Something that you got to keep trying. Just like this run, you can't just give up. You have to continue to try.
0: Mm-hmm.
1: Even if you're lowering your kilometers or whatever that means.
0: How many kilometers a day?
1: I try to do 40 to 60 right now. Oof. Yeah, when I started out, we were doing 60, and it was just, it became too much. I was hurting my legs, and I wasn't recovering by any means, so we've cut it back a little bit just to take a little bit of pressure off of the run.
0: I would imagine that would be, it would compound day over day too, yeah?
1: Oh yeah, big time.
0: Do you take a rest day?
1: When it rains, when I do a driver change, because I go through many drivers to get to where I am right now, so those are usually a quick turnover day where I get to rest.
0: Okay. How many pairs of shoes have you been through?
1: I'm on my sixth pair right now.
0: Do you know how many kilometers you've gone so far?
1: About 4,200.
0: Does that get exciting, thinking that it's possible you're at the tipping point of halfway?
1: I'm just over halfway. So, yeah, you know, they say you're on the downhill side.
0: Yeah.
1: I just ran up Montreal River Hill, which is 3 kilometers at 7-degree pitch.
0: Yeah.
1: I'm not, it didn't feel downhill.
0: It's not very downhill, is it?
1: but
0: this is delightful. Where did the idea come from, Miles? When you, like, it sparked somewhere. I mean, there's a little element to Forrest Gump here. You know, oh, you have a Bubba Gump hat on. Get out of here.
1: You want me to let my hair down?
0: you've got like the big beard after Forrest was running and running and, but I mean, so there must have been a moment. Like in the movie where it was like, I think I'm going to run. And then he gets to a point where he's like, I think I'm done running. What was your moment that trigger that went, okay, I'm going to do it?
1: When I was 18, I rode my mountain bike to Nelson, British Columbia from Mount Albert near Newmarket.
0: Wow.
1: And, during that bike ride, I decided the next big thing I'll do is run across the country.
0: Hmm.
1: So I've had it in my brain for 22 years now.
0: Wow.
1: Yeah.
0: And then, so what happened that 2026 was the summer?
1: Oh my gosh, the clock was ticking. I'm running out of time.
0: That's true.
1: Yeah, my kids are finally a little bit older. They can help out around the house. My wife has a job. She's working full time. It took time for everybody to get there, not just myself.
0: Mm-hmm. Right? How is your heart in all this? Not surrounded by your kids every day in the middle of nowhere. Running.
1: They're long, lonely days. they're long, lonely days. I listened to the playlist that my kids made for me, and I gotta be honest, the music's garbage, but you know, it's my daughter's song, or it's my son's song, or even my wife's song, and that helps. That helps so much.
0: How hard is it to run while crying?
1: You know what? When you're crying, you're not thinking about the run.
0: Oh, interesting.
1: You know what I mean? You're not on the side of the road for that minute, and it's, as much as it's an emotional thing, it's a bit of a release in a good way.
0: Yeah. This is, I admire it, man. I admire the appetite, the fact that it matters, matters to everybody, plus it matters to you. And the fact that you're willing to try to pull it off is, it's just amazing. Like, do you realize that? Yeah.
1: I hear you. My wife asked me at the beginning of this, what do I want out of this? What am I expecting to get out of this? And I didn't know. I wasn't sure. So what I did come up with was, I got two mason jars, and I filled one with the Atlantic Ocean, and now I want one of the Pacific Ocean, and that's what I want from this trip. I'm not asking for anything else.
0: That's amazing. And then you're going to, and you ran them between them.
1: That's right. I'm definitely going to get more out of this trip, and I already have, more than I ever expected. The way people have opened up to me, the way people have shared their stories, you know, even how I've dealt with my own grief and left it on the shoulder rather than carrying all this baggage forever.
0: Do you find that you've been able to do that? You've been able to package up some of the things that come out of nowhere, and maybe you didn't realize they were sort of hidden in the background, and then all of a sudden they sort of come up because that's what happens when you're isolated and alone, and then you've been able to put them away?
1: I've got all day to work on myself.
0: Yeah.
1: Yeah. Oh, big time. I've taken care of some demons. Yeah. I'm living a lot lighter than I ever was before, that's for sure.
0: Do you go back to your wife a new man, you think?
1: I wouldn't say a new man. I'm still that crazy guy.
0: Yeah. A little bit broken down in the ankles and the heels.
1: Yeah. But sure, I might offer a different outlook. You know, a simpler outlook. Mm-hmm. I can't see myself getting caught up in any of the garbage anymore.
0: What do Canadians need to know? Because you're there. What's one sort of that outlook, that idea, that notion that you have today that you didn't have, that you wish you could just, you know, transplant into Canadians' heads?
1: What's one God. Idea? That's a tough one. I think it's as simple as everybody's pretty amazing, and that we all have to kind of lean into each other a little bit and trust each other a little bit more. And the support's there. I thought when I'd started this run, I'd run under the radar and nobody in Canada would even know I'm doing it. But holy smokes, the amount of people that have stepped up and reached out to me, it's mind-blowing. So, yes, the support's there, and everybody needs to know that.
0: Oh, very good. Are you going east or west for the sake of that? Because you said you had Pacific. You need Atlantic. Is that what you said?
1: No, I have Atlantic, and I need Pacific. Yeah, I started St. John's, Newfoundland, right at mile zero where Terry Fox started.
0: Mm-hmm. And off the run goes Miles Deninio. How does everyone get connected to you and what you're up to?
1: I have a Facebook and an Instagram, which I'm not very good at. I've only been on social media for about 4 months now, but I post every day, and it's Miles Across Canada is my.
0: I'll create a link in the podcast description of our conversation. It will be linked in there too, so everyone can link to it easy peasy and get all the information on all of it. Well, I'm just amazed, man. Like, I can't run up the stairs.
1: I can't run down the stairs.
0: Congratulations on halfway. I look forward to, and I hope we can have a conversation when you're done. And congratulations on being done. Hopefully will be something we get to share as well. And for everyone who wants to get connected with Miles Deninio, running across Canada in support of CAMH, and Canadian Mental Health. And amazing. I'm speechless. And as a guy who's on the radio, that doesn't happen often. So well done, Miles.
1: I appreciate it very much.
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27: The latest forecast from the AM 800 Weather Center. We have a clear sky tonight, the low 14 or 57. Tomorrow, mix of sun and cloud, the high 26 with the humidex 28. Tomorrow night, there is a 40% chance of rain with a low 15. Thursday, 60% chance of showers or thunderstorms, the high 25. And some sun on Friday, the high 26. Again, for tonight, we have a clear sky, the low 14 or 57.
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0: I'm excited to introduce What's On Your Mind, one of my favorite conversations of the week. And this time, this episode is called What's On Your Mind, Kyle Horner, who's down in Windsor, Ontario. CKLW is the station. And I believe it's the footy that you're thinking about. Kyle, how are you?
1: Absolutely. I am all in. I'm doing very well. Thank you for having me on. I appreciate it. Less than 24 hours away from Canada, Switzerland. I'm ready for it, man. Let's bring on the World Cup.
0: Are you like a football guy, or are you caught up in the hype of this World Cup, Canada's first win kind of thing?
1: Like, I watch European football, mostly, I guess, the English Premier League. I kind of got on that show, too. You know that team that was in Wales, Ryan Reynolds' team, that's kind of on FX? Kind of got into a little bit of, like, I guess, Division Two or League One of English soccer, which I'm sure is putting people to sleep. So I kind of into that. But I think it was, we did a watch party for the first Canada game down here in Windsor, right by the water. It was packed. And when Canada scored that first goal, I mean, the Canada flags everywhere, you know, high-fiving everybody. I was sold right then and there. And then seeing the pictures of, you know, the Norwegian fans in Times Square doing, you know, the rowing and all of that. It's just been really cool to see, I guess, the different nations take over North America. It's been pretty awesome.
0: It is awesome, and I am not a soccer guy. So just to be clear, I accept all corrections. I'm a Ted Lasso guy.
1: Yeah.
0: But I, right?
1: It's funny.
0: So, but in Ted Lasso, the games are much shorter.
1: Yeah, that's true. Have you been watching Canada though? Like, does that not
0: I did
1: get
0: watch
1: you
0: the
1: involved?
0: The last game was, it was cool, but I mean, it was also 6-0. And as a hockey guy, yes, when you're not seeing any goals, you kind of go, but I do like the way they're starting to take some more shots, top-down shots, like football, where you can see the plays a little bit.
1: Yeah.
0: I think they're doing a good job with explaining us non-footy people the, some of the magic of the shape, play shaping. I think that stuff's neat.
1: Yeah. Did you like the referee cam? Is that something you'd like to be brought into, like the NHL or something like that? You know, do some sort of a ref cam.
0: I think that it all it does is prove the mistakes the ref makes, and I don't think that we need any more of that, you know?
1: I thought the ref in the Canada game was pretty weak, actually, even though we won 6-0. I wasn't a huge fan. It got pretty chippy, so I get that.
0: I'm not even inconsistent, right? Like, I don't even know the rules. Actually, they showed a graphic of offside with the defender, and I remember being probably 7 or 8 years old, and the ref saying, yeah, everyone knows what offside is, right? And I was, everyone was like, yeah. And I was like, I don't know.
1: No clue.
0: So that, and now fast forward all these years, I learned it for the first time in that game, but I found it to be inconsistent between how come we got a yellow card for that, but then they didn't for the exact same thing. And then, by the way, this whole shin clutching, rolling around fakey thing I struggle with. And I love the videos that show like Alex Ovechkin getting in the hit in the face with a puck and then just stretching his jaw. And then a football player who doesn't even get touched, who's rolling around on the ground. Context.
1: Those are fair arguments. Those are absolute fair arguments. I don't really think you can, I guess we'll go toughness. You can't compare a footballer to a hockey player when it comes to toughness. I mean, look at the Stanley Cup finals, right? Whoever was at the one player there for Carolina that blocked a shot with his face, you know, he had to leave. I mean, you're not seeing that in soccer, right? But, you know, strategy and different things like that. And I really believe, I think it's just the way that the nation has come together for this team. A lot of players that you've never even probably heard of in your life, even if you're a soccer fan. I think it's just really cool how this country has kind of embraced these players. They're playing very well, and I mean, it's hard to believe we're probably going to a knockout round. Who would have thought, right? It's only our first ever victory at a World Cup there a couple of days ago. So it's pretty cool.
0: Yeah, it is very cool. And I and then, of course, the gap on the point scoring allows an awful lot more latitude to move on, which is pretty great.
1: Yeah.
0: So is this different in Windsor? I mean, you guys are – Windsor is faced with – and, you know, and other cities that are right on the border, like I would say Niagara Falls, and then even in Vancouver, like the down towards the border, Surrey and stuff like that. I mean, you guys are faced with – you have family members that are Americans that you go for lunch across the border.
1: I went to school over there.
0: Yeah, and so there you go. What a great example. And so it must be different, the Canadian pride that can, not anti-US, I don't mean that. I just mean the pride at home. Is it a little bit different? Does it mean a little bit more when you're in the face of everything going on these days?
1: I think it is. I would say this. So we haven't played the Americans yet, right? So that would be very interesting if somehow we actually played the Americans. But I think, you know, down here in Windsor, we don't like to brag about our Canadian pride. We just like to show it. And that's what we've done. You know, if you go down to the waterfront, you have the great Canadian flag project, like the biggest Canadian flag around. You know, they can see it. But also Windsor is very unique where we have, it really is a mosaic of different cultures where we just had like the Carousel of Nations. It's 2 weeks where you go around to different villages and it's all sorts of different nations and their food and their dances and tradition. We're so blessed down here to have so many nationalities that it really has taken over, right? We got Canada, but we got Via Italia, a huge Brazilian population down here. Like really, basically any country at the World Cup, you can find the little village around this area. And it's cool. We all come together for Team Canada, and that's what we'll do tomorrow at our watch party at AM 800. But also, you know, it's just bringing the world together. And we're very lucky to have that here in Windsor, where we really do have nationalities from all around the world coming together for this beautiful game. And Canada's actually doing well, so that helps as well when it comes to our pride. With the United States, you know, it is what it is. Go to school over there. I worked over there. Lots of friends over there. You know, but we haven't played them yet. So, you know, we'll wait, and see if we play the Americans. But I just forget about the U.S. right now, and we'll just worry about the countries that are around here.
0: Yeah, I think that's pretty cool. Have you ever been to a professional game like in Europe or anything like that?
1: Nothing like that, no. I've only been to Europe once, Italy. Would have been really cool, especially in Rome, to do a game like that. I've been to BMO Field, or I guess they call it Toronto Field, but that was for a CFL game. So, yeah, I've never really experienced this. I work with TFC, so the kind of the local soccer team, I guess, down here, Windsor City FC. And, they're very good first place team, so that's cool that we're working that in, but never really experienced anything like this before, so hopefully one day.
0: Yeah, I would like to go, and I would like to go experience that part of it. I mean, to me, that would be the awesomeness of, I don't think you need to know what's going on to just get the vibe, you know, and I think that part would be really cool to experience. And then I would also like to find a pub that's filled with like one country, like the Germans or the Aussies or something that is just stereotypical bananas and
1: did
0: watch
1: you see
0: a football
1: Scotland?
0: Game with those folks.
1: They drank Boston
0: yes, I
1: dry.
0: Did.
1: They drank Boston
0: no beer
1: dry.
0: Left.
1: It's unbelievable. Like that's what I mean, right? Kind of like what you were saying, but the way, like, you know, when it comes to Toronto, like Croatia playing, you know, basically right now, like the Croatian fans have taken over Toronto. The German fans took over Toronto, right? Even though this past weekend, when you look at Vancouver and the Egyptian players that won, like Mo Salah, who's an icon throughout Egypt, throughout the soccer or football world, partying on the streets with Egyptians on the streets of Vancouver. Like, you know, I mentioned the Norwegian team doing the row at Times Square when you have people trying to do yoga. It's just been unbelievable. You know, even looking at some of the English fans going to rodeos when they're down there in Fort Worth in the Dallas area, taking over rodeos. It's just really cool how they've accepted, I guess, our North American culture and really appreciate it, and it seems like they're really enjoying it.
0: Yeah, I agree. Well, Kyle Horner, CKLW in Windsor, go to the website. You can see all the shows on the iHeart app, the podcasts, and we love to feature his stuff with in case you missed it. So as always, a big thank you for what's on your mind, Kyle Horner. I appreciate
1: watch the
0: you being
1: game
0: here.
1: Tomorrow. Enjoy it.
0: Deal. I got you. Thank you, brother.
1: Go Canada.
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5: From the National Newsroom of the Canadian Press, I'm David Augustine. The university where yesterday's Montreal shooting suspect was a student is denouncing the violence. The University of Lethbridge confirms the 25-year-old man was a philosophy student. The school says it's cooperating with authorities and condemns the views and ideologies attributed to the shooter in media reports. Multiple Quebec media outlets report the gunman wrote a manifesto calling for more violence and expressing hatred toward women. Foreign Affairs Minister Anita Anand has announced $35 million to help shore up security and curb violence in the Caribbean. Most of the new funding focuses on the violence and political chaos caused by Haiti's gang crisis. Armed gangs have controlled much of the country since 2021, including critical infrastructure and food production. The funding also covers projects to help Jamaica recover from Hurricane Melissa, one of the most intense hurricanes ever recorded in the Atlantic. A dispute that began with snarky social media posts between Alberta's premier and Calgary's mayor escalated into a full-on government-to-government standoff. Calgary City Councillors voted to reject rolling back noise rules for off-site concerts ahead of the upcoming Calgary Stampede Festival, despite a warning letter from Premier Danielle Smith that if changes weren't made by June 30th, the province would intervene. Mayor Jeremy Farkas says it's about respecting nearby residents.
6: I'm very happy to see compromise and work with operators who respect Calgarians, but ultimately, as a body, we answer to the nurse that's getting ready for their shift. We answer to the parents who's getting their kids ready for school, and ultimately the blue-collar worker who needs sleep. So if you want to do business in Calgary, respect the people who live next door.
5: Councillor Kim Trier says an attempt to roll back the rules was about finding a compromise that would support venue operators and nearby residents during festival events. A new poll shows most Canadians view the U.S. unfavorably and see our southern neighbor as unreliable. The Pew Research Center polling found only 35% of Canadians said the U.S. is a reliable partner. That's a staggering drop from 83% in 2022. U.S. President Donald Trump's tariffs and ongoing threats of annexation have rattled his country's relationship with Canada. Halfway through Toronto's World Cup hosting journey, visitors from around the world say the city has offered them much more than soccer. Lovro Mihalet says he traveled to Canada from Croatia for the first time.
8: It's so nice. It's like it's similar to America, but it's really more chill, more stable. I don't know. People are more warm.
5: Croatia is taking on Panama right now at Toronto Stadium. And some folks trying to find love in the age of online dating are turning to artificial intelligence chatbots to help them find the right words. Some AI adopters use AI matchmaking services, while others use AI tools to help build their dating profiles. But the most common way is enlisting chatbots to draft messages to potential matches and interpret messages they receive. Dating coach Carrie Gaines can see the appeal, but says those daters are using a voice that isn't theirs, and she worries about over-reliance. This is the Canadian Press. In sports, head coach Jesse Marsh says he expects to bring captain Alphonso Davies on at some point during Canada's World Cup game against Switzerland tomorrow in Vancouver. Marsh says Davies will not start but is ready to play after recovering from a hamstring injury. Canada can finish